0: Ford F-150. It doesn't just raise the bar, it is the bar. It's 7 o'clock.
1: The deal hangs in the balance. I'm Lee Silicera, Fox News. After heavy fire between Israel and Hezbollah, talks between the U.S. and Iran are on hold.
2: Israel says it fired upon 80 Hezbollah targets in Lebanon. It came after Hezbollah, the Iranian-backed group, killed 4 Israeli soldiers earlier on in the day. And Lebanon says that as many as 47 people killed in these latest Israeli airstrikes that we saw earlier today. Vice President J.D. Vance was supposed to be in Switzerland for the first of 60 days of talks to secure a permanent deal. Iran says that its delegation delayed the departure because of the exchange of fire between Hezbollah and the IDF.
1: Fox's Alex Hogan in Tel Aviv. A new AP NORC poll finds President Trump's approval rating on Iran stands at 34%. Even as a deal to begin negotiations materialized, the poll was conducted June 11th through 17th, just after the president backed off threats to escalate the conflict. His overall approval rating stands at 37%. A federal judge will allow some challenges to President Trump's executive order targeting mail-in voting from Democratic-led states and some voting rights groups ahead of the midterms.
3: The judge writing postponing may inflict significant hardship on plaintiffs. The order includes the government creating a list of eligible voters, directing the U.S. Postal Service to deliver mail-in ballots only to those on the list. Plaintiffs argue it's unconstitutional, noting the Constitution allows states to oversee federal elections. But the judge also acknowledging there are many uncertainties as to how federal agencies will eventually implement the order, so it could be premature to challenge anything beyond November's midterms.
1: Fox's Kristen Goodwin, the White House vowing to continue to fight the issue. Authorities in Mexico working to identify 4 bodies found on the outskirts of Mexico City as part of the effort to find a Chicago couple who disappeared in May. That's according to the Associated Press. 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
1: British Transport Police say at least one person has died, several injured after 2 trains collided around 5:15 p.m. north of London. A South Dakota man faces charges in the death of a teen girl years after his life sentence was commuted in a separate manslaughter case.
7: 51-year-old Mark Milk is facing 5 counts in the death of his niece, 14-year-old McKenna Wendell, who was last seen March 14th and whose body was found days later, about an hour north of her hometown of Sioux Falls. Details of Wendell's death not released. Though in 2023, then South Dakota Governor Kristi Noem commuted Milk's life sentence for a manslaughter conviction in a 1993 stabbing death. In the latest case, a second man, 38-year-old John Rognes, also faces conspiracy and accessory charges in the girl's death. Jeff Manasso, Fox News.
1: Federal judge has rejected former President Biden's attempt to block the Trump administration from releasing the recordings that the former president made with a ghostwriter to a conservative group, finding the public interest in the material outweighed whatever privacy rights that Biden had. Major League Baseball under investigation in Florida after a Pride Night incident last week.
8: Florida Attorney General James Uthmeyer has issued an investigative subpoena against Major League Baseball, alleging that the league is engaging in religious discrimination. The inquiry stems from an incident last week where 3 San Francisco Giants pitchers wrote Bible verses over their rainbow-colored hats during the team's Pride Night. Despite the game taking place in San Francisco, Uthmeyer claims in a letter to league commissioner Rob Manfred that the warning issued by the league violated Florida's Civil Rights Act. He also questioned whether the league applies the rule evenly in all cases, citing past examples of other players writing social justice messages on their uniforms.

0: Subpoena demands action from MLB on July 23rd.
1: Fox's Tony Genualdo. I'm Lee Silicera. This is Fox News.
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6: They're not biased. That way undersells what the corporate media is. They are not biased. They are the shield of the American and, frankly, global communist revolution. What they cover, what they choose not to cover, how they cover it, because of the owners, the producers, the hosts, because they're all communists. Every meeting, everyone, they're sitting down and they're thinking about how to protect the communist revolution. They do this abroad. They do this at home. The American media has found a new controversy. They're really digging into this. I've seen, I think, every major media outlet. Most major media outlets are covering this. What is it? The reflecting pool. Donald Trump is big on how things look, and he wants to spruce up Washington, D.C., which I like a lot. Actually, that's very in line with what the founders wanted. They wanted the Capitol to be something foreign dignitaries saw and went, whoa, it does matter, right? Donald Trump wants to beautify it. So he's been working on the reflecting pool at the Lincoln Memorial. Well, there's algae in it right now, whatever. They're going to end up getting it cleaned up, but let me tell you what, the American media, they're on it.
7: Workers with waders and pool cleaning equipment are working overtime at Washington's iconic reflecting pool, battling the algae that has turned one of the president's prized projects from American flag blue to green.
8: If you take a look, not only has the green of the algae come back, but look at that American flag blue in the paint. It's actually starting to peel. It's coming up.
6: That's Good Morning America. You know, Barack Obama just had his opening of his library. Listen to how CNN covered it.
9: So in some ways, this was like church for liberals. It was. Everybody was dressed in
6: church for liberals. Headline. You don't think it's just America. This is from the UK. Norfolk man bailed after child thrown into a crocodile pit. That's quite a headline. The 30-year-old man, I think we all have a pretty good idea what kind of man this was, grabbed a 3-year-old boy and chucked him into the crocodile pit. The boy was attacked, suffered serious injuries, currently in the hospital. The man isn't named. It made it sound like kid might have fallen in. Why? Because the media found out that I'm sure this is one of the imports into the UK. I think we'll find out in the end this wasn't a British man with a long British heritage. One of the import foreign barbarians chucked a child into a crocodile pit. The media knows that foreign barbarians are critical to the communist revolution, so you simply lie about them all the time. Disgraceful. Jesse, what's your take on these automatic toilet seat protectors that look like clear plastic shower cap and rotate? I've only seen them twice, the first time being Chicago O'Hare, and I find them creepy. I heard Japan uses them. Did you see them on your trip? I never saw them on my trip to Japan. You know my thoughts on public restrooms anyway. One thing I will say about Japan, they're very clean, extremely clean. You've probably seen, maybe you've seen news stories recently about the Japanese fans at World Cup events. They stay after the game is over and they clean up the stadium. And they were interviewing them. These people just said, well, that's our culture. That's it. So

They're a very clean people. There's no litter. There's it's really nice. It's very nice. And the bathrooms, public bathrooms, are mostly very clean. I don't want to act like everything is smelling like roses when you walk in a public restroom. It's hot. I'm not saying that at all. But for the most part, it's very clean. But I have to tell you something. They have, as I think it was, where did we stay in? Three hotels? Because we were on the World War II tour. Three hotels? Three or four hotels. I don't remember. Four hotels, sorry. We had four hotels in Japan. All four hotels had automatic toilets. And I'm in love. When I say automatic toilet, Chris said they're expensive. How much are they? A lot. Chris is freaking out. All right. Well, Chris would freak out if they were $29.99. So let's set that aside. I don't know what the cost is for an automatic toilet, but it's obviously a thing in Japan. It's a Japanese thing. Get this. You walk into the toilet. As you're walking in front of it, the lid comes up. There is a control panel on the side. Maybe you're a dude and you just got to go tinkle. You just beep, then the seat comes up, right? Maybe that's all you're doing. When you're done, don't worry about pressing anything. You just turn around and go wash your hands. Why? Because they will sense that you're no longer there. They will flush the toilet for you, then lower the seat, then lower the lid. That's just going pee-pee. What if you got to hunker down and take the Browns to the Super Bowl? You walk in, the lid opens, you sit down. Oh, you didn't think you were going to sit down on a cold toilet seat, did you? You see, with that control panel on the wall, you can adjust the temperature of the toilet seat, and it will stay at that temperature at all times. So you sit down on a perfectly warm toilet seat. If you so choose, it will clean your butt for you when you're done. And if you so choose, it will then dry your butt for you when you're done. And when you're done with that, again, you just get up, walk over to the sink, wash your hands, and walk away. It will flush, close the lid, it's over. Now, Jewish producer Chris just looked it up. He said these things are like 800 to 1,000. Do I have that right, Chris? For a single toilet? All right, so it's a lot. Significantly more than a normal toilet. But this is a Japanese thing, and I'm hooked. I'm hooked. And I'm telling you right now, one day I'm going to retire. Hopefully I have a lot of money set aside when I retire, you know, like anybody wants. I'm getting one of these in every bathroom in the house. Yes, Chris, I'm telling you. What, you're never going to have more than two or three bathrooms. It's two or three of them. You tell me in retirement you can't sink in a $2,000 or $3,000 investment to never have to... What, Chris? No, actually, that's a very good point. Chris just brought up... Chris said, I don't want to make it too comfortable for the guests because they end up staying. Okay, you know what? Let me clarify. Every bathroom except for the guest room. In fact, now that we're thinking about this, in the guest room, we really need to focus and get the smallest, most uncomfortable toilet humanly possible. And you want to make sure, by the way, I've made this mistake before in my life. You want to make sure you get an uncomfortable bed in the guest room. When last time we switched out our mattress, you know, I try to buy a good mattress. You spend a third of your life in bed. The last time we switched out our mattress, we flipped it and we put it in the guest rooms. We didn't have to buy a new mattress. Then we bought one for ourselves, but it's a good mattress. I am not Jewish, Chris, and that's not nice to say that about your own people and make these kind of jokes. Anyway, we put the bedroom mattress in the guest room. It's really comfortable. And now when people come, they stay an extra day.
And they'll get up in the morning, and I wince every time they say it. They'll say, man, that was a great mattress. Oh, that's a really nice

0: bed in there. And I think to myself, no. A day or two. Hey, Jesse, can you dunk a basketball? And what was the brand of frozen pizza you got for Christmas that year? His name is Josh. I doubt I can still dunk a basketball. I'm 6'8", but I'm certainly not athletic. But when I was a younger man and played a lot of basketball, I could. Now, look, when I say could, I'm not doing 360 windmill dunks. I could do what you would call a dunk, but it's nothing that's going to blow you away or make the highlights on ESPN. That's one. Two, it was a Tony's frozen pizza. And while I still do enjoy an occasional Tony's frozen pizza, they suck now compared to what they used to be. They used to have much more of a pastry crust to them. And the pepperonis, instead of being those flat normal pepperonis, Tony's Pizza used to have the old world pepperonis, the ones that turn into kind of a crunchy little cup of grease. Gosh, those were fantastic. But I'm a changed man. That's why I take chalk now. I want you to hear me out here. I want you to give chalk a try. And if chalk doesn't work for you, if natural herbal supplements from chalk don't work for you, I want to stress this. When you cancel, if you cancel, they're not going to give you any guff over it at all. None. They're not trying to rip anybody off. If you have questions, they'll answer it. If you're a lady and you're looking to have more energy, have your brain working a little better mood, they've got stuff for you. If you're a man, they've got stuff for you. Anybody, young, old, what I take is a male vitality stack. Clinically tested, 20% increase in your T levels in 90 days. Maybe you're looking for more energy to feel better. Try it. Give it 90 days. 90 days. Wake up. Take it with breakfast every single day. What do you have to lose? It might change your life. I'm on year 4. CHOQ. Chalk.com/Jesse. We'll be back.
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The show on a fantastic Friday. Remember, you can email the show, jesse@jessekellyshow.com. We have made it to the end of the week. Let's get back to these questions. I wanted to do this one just out of honor for this family. Dear Bronco, I am a first-generation American born of Brazilian and English parents and a big fan of the game of soccer. Ugh. But we're also rabid anti-communists. I was calling myself an anti-communist already in the 80s, inspired by the great Ronaldo Maximus. I am also a Gold Star father of a U.S. Marine. My son, after he died, I found out had been selected to play for the United States Marine Corps soccer team after he completed his deployment to the 22nd MEU. Unfortunately, he never made it. He died traveling home before his deployment in a traffic accident on I-95 on his first leave. Anyway, I don't care if you talk about soccer or the World Cup at all on your show, but I do think you should be talking about the reaction of the world's tourists that are actually coming to realize that everything they've been told about this country is a lie by the media. Your favorite Buc-ee's, I'm personally a Wawa guy, I like Wawa too, by the way, Waffle House and Texas Barbecue has been in the news by tourists who are amazed by these, and even the communist media are being forced to cover this so-called surprise. Love the show. Thank you for what you do. Says I can say his name. His name is Andy. Andy, we're going to play Taps for your boy tonight, buddy.

Now, I'll tell you something. We've touched on this before. Been to Europe a couple times. The first time I went to Europe, I don't know, 5 years ago. Chris, when did I, when was it 5 years, something like that? I don't know. We went to Austria and the Czech Republic. It was one of those group tours. We didn't know anything about it. And of course, we went to try to escape the Houston summer. And so we figured, let's go on a summertime tour and get out of Houston in the summer. Houston's miserable in the summer. Well, wouldn't you know it, the worst heat wave they've had in years hit Europe. 95 degrees.

I mean, hot, really hot. There was hardly any air conditioning anywhere. Restaurants that had air conditioning were putting signs out in the street, and that's all that was on the sign, air conditioning, because it was so rare, that was a way to get customers inside. The food over there, don't get me wrong, I've had some wonderful meals over there, and in certain countries, obviously, they're going to do certain things really, really well. And yeah, obviously, probably better than you can get here and to some extent. Yes, of course. You know, when you're in Italy, I had a wild boar. The ground beef was wild boar. Wild boar. Chris, you people can't eat it. What? I was letting you know. Wild boar pasta, like in some kind of tomato sauce. Oh, my gosh. It was fantastic. It's so okay. They're going to be things like that. You can certainly get it. No question. In Germany, great sausage. There are things. Paris, pastries, just what you'd expect. There are things. But the diversity of food can't sniff the United States of America. And I don't just mean in some big city. Well, there's nothing like New York City. No. You live in a town of 10,000, 20,000 people, guarantee you in that town there's a good Italian restaurant. You know what else I guarantee? Guarantee there's good barbecue. Guarantee there's at least a diner or two where you can get good eggs, bacon, chicken fried steak. Guarantee there's a Mexican restaurant where you can get some tacos or something like that. The Chinese food, friggin' everywhere. You have choices in America you don't fully appreciate until you have gone overseas to even first world places. I told you, we went to Japan. I screwed up this story the first time. And this took place in Hiroshima, not Kagoshima. I told you it was Kagoshima. That was a lie. I got the city wrong. We stayed at a hotel by the train station in Hiroshima. And we've been in Japan for like 6 or 7 days at this point in time. Eating great meals, not complaining. Beef, noodles, great meals. At this train station, there was a Shake Shack. I ate there 3 times in a day and a half. You know why? Because there's some things you can't get other places. You can get everything here. Everything here. I don't live in Houston. I live in a tiny town. I am 15 minutes away from any kind of cuisine you can possibly name. I don't care whether it's Taco Bell or P.F. Chang's or a Cajun restaurant, nice steakhouse if you're going to have a fancy night, Mexican, you name it. There's not a place like that in Europe. It doesn't exist. These Europeans come over here and they finally realize, oh my gosh, it's different here. I hope that made you feel better about your country. You should. It's amazing. Anyway, we have more. Someone wants to talk about NATO. Hang on.

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5: Israel has proven to be a very capable ally, yet they feel betrayed by the Iranian government. What are your thoughts on building a couple U.S.-Israeli military bases in Israel? Well, no. Let me explain. We work so closely with Israel so often that we already use Israel's bases, certainly their air bases, their airstrips, whenever we want. That's kind of been a blank check. So building a new base, a joint base, that wouldn't gain us anything. Remember the Pacific War, the island hopping campaign? Do you remember? We talked many times about it. It's my favorite part of history. Remember, it wasn't island hopping necessarily, although it was. It was airstrip hopping. That was the idea. The idea was the airfields in these islands. That's what they were going for. The entire mission was centered around really one central focus. Get America's bombers, get our heavy bombers close enough to Japan so we can fly them over Japan with fighter escorts and bomb Japan back to the Stone Age. You could really boil down the entire Pacific War to that one strategic goal. And so when they're sitting down thinking about, do we go north? Do we go south? This island here, should we take it? We don't have to take it. We could cut it off and go take this one instead. It was a constant debate. Take this one, don't take it, bypass it. And it was all about airfields. You need airfields in multiple different strategic locations to project military power. Remember, power projection, project power. These are military terms people use. And I think you already understand what it means. But just in case you don't, it's one thing to be able to bomb Mexico if you're America. Okay, that's one thing. Mexico is right next door. It's one thing to be able to bomb Canada. Can you bomb Iran? Russia, China? Can you bomb the Philippines? Not that I have a desire to do that. Can you bomb Japan again? Can you? That question can only be answered with, do you have enough airstrips? Now, maybe you're sitting there saying, but Jesse, we flew bombers from Iowa and we dropped bombs into Iran's nuclear facilities and nuked their nuclear facilities. You remember that? Yes, that's correct. But being able to do it with a few select bombers who have to be refueled in the air is much different than sustaining a constant air bombing barrage. And for that, you need airspace and you need airstrips that are, frankly, all over the world. You've got to have them in or close to Africa. You've got to have them in or close to Europe, close to Russia, close to Iran, you have to have them everywhere in order to make sure you can project power across the globe. It's one of the reasons South Korea and Japan, speaking of allies, are actually two of our most important allies. And it's not just because I have an affinity for Japan. It's because of where they are. Look at Japan. Now look at China. Do you think it's a good thing that gigantic island nation right off the Chinese coast that we're real friendly with them. It's a very, very good

thing. Without that, you can't project power in the exact same way. Does that make sense? You don't. And another base in Israel where we can land our jets doesn't gain us a single thing. Trump and George H. W. Vance, Trump and George H. W. Vance have unconditionally surrendered to a ragged terrorist desert nation of people living in tents and riding camels. The mightiest nation on earth has been defeated by Iran. Probably as soon as Trump leaves office, Iran will detonate an atomic bomb and then we'll rule the Middle East and all the oil. Okay. All right. Let's lay out reality here. First of all, Iran does not have a nuclear weapon. Iran didn't have a nuclear weapon. Were they working on it? Would they like one? Of course. Of course. I suspect Russia and China have been trying to get them one anyway. That would be an obvious play for China and Russia because they do military exercises with Iran. But anyway, but they don't have a nuclear bomb yet, right? And they didn't have one when this whole thing began. That's one. Two, I'm not going to defend the evils of Iran because I hate those people. Well, the government, the people themselves are actually pretty wonderful, but the government's scummy. I'm not going to defend them. However, ragged terrorist desert nation of people living in tents and riding camels. That's not true. That's not true. That is some arrogance speaking, is what that is. Arrogance, and if I may, ignorance. That is not true at all. We think when we think about terrorists, that's exactly how we think of them. Some stupid, brain dead jihadi riding a camel with a rag on his head. That's how when you doesn't matter which one you're talking about. That's how you think about him. If he even has a house, it's probably a mud hut somewhere. That's how we talk about them. Is that the case in a few places? Of course. Was that the case 30 years ago? Yeah. There is a lot of money that flows into terrorist hands now. A lot of money. Did you know? I know Lebanon's in the news now because Netanyahu and Israel are still fighting there and we don't want them to. I know that's in the news. Did you know Israelis are dying in Lebanon at the hands of Hezbollah? Fiber drones. You ever heard of a fiber drone? Guess who has? Hezbollah. That ragged group of, what did you call them? People living in tents and riding camels. They are currently killing members of one of the most elite military forces on the face of the planet. Hate Iran all you want, but don't make the mistake of convincing yourself that it's a bunch of people in tents and in camels. Iran has some modern weaponry. Is it the American military? Of course not. But again, China and Russia have been feeding Iran military technology for a long, long time. Missiles, drones. Why do you think they were able to effectively close the Strait of Hormuz? Because Iran does have some military strength. If you think about them like a bunch of dirtballs riding camels, you have lied to yourself. That is not what we're dealing with here. We're dealing with a country of 90 million people, an extremely mountainous country, and they have fortified those mountains. You can hate that we gave up, if that's what you want to call it. You can hate the deal. You can think we could have kept going. But what you absolutely positively cannot do is convince yourself that it would have been easy. And I saw a lot of that and people talking about like that. All we have to do is, there was no all we have to do. You can argue we should have. That's fine to have that opinion. It was going to be long and very, very costly and very, very difficult. They're not in tents on camels. They're firing ballistic missiles. All right? Tunnel to Towers has been caring for fallen first responder and Gold Star families for a long time. And let's do keep in mind, by the way, that

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0: It is the Jesse Kelly Show on a fantastic Friday. Remember, you can email the show your love, your hate, your death threats, your Ask Dr. Jesse questions. 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Jesse, out of curiosity, what's your favorite pizza topping? Mine is pepperoni. I'm tempted to say pepperoni, but I'm a sausage man. Speaking of which, here's James Tallarico.
1: And so they're going to throw everything they have at us. You know, they're calling me a fake Christian. They're calling me a radical leftist. They've even called me a vegan. And those are fighting words in the state of Texas.
0: I bet he's a sausage man. What, Chris? Well, not if he's a vegan. If he's a vegan, he's probably one of those weird green pepper people, olives and stuff like that. But even then, I bet you he eats sausage. What, Chris? Chris, I'm not even going to say that on the air, what you just said. That's inappropriate. What's wrong with you? Hey,

Jesse, have you ever made amends for shooting that kid in the head with a paintball? If I remember, it was not so friendly fire. Well, let's just recap for those who missed it. My boy had a birthday. It's a few years ago. He's got a bunch of meathead friends, and he himself is a meathead. And they've got a bunch of these places. I'm sure you probably have them where you live. Paintball places. Paintball is very popular now. You show up. You rent a paintball gun. I don't have any of that stuff. You buy some paintballs. Pretty cheap, by the way, Chris. You buy some paintballs. You put on a face mask. And then you can choose whether to put on more padding. I refused to put on more padding. Because, look, it's a bunch of kids. But if I had to do it over again, I might have gone with more padding. There's definitely a sting there when it comes to paintball. Anyway, so it was a bunch of us. It was only a couple adults, two or three adults, and then, I don't know, 20 kids, 20 kids, 12-year-old boys, I would guess. You square off and you have a war, and they have a big area set up with, you know, you could go up the stairs into this building. You're ducking behind cover and tires and stuff. Like, it's okay. So you are out there blasting away at each other in paintball. Well, I don't always pay attention to all the details of life, and Ob gets frustrated. I don't remember people's birthdays. I don't remember people's names. I don't know what classes the kids are taking in school. I don't know the names of their teachers or their coaches. I don't pay attention to these things. Ob likes to act like that means I'm uncaring, and that's not necessarily true at all. I just don't pay attention. Now, they tell you beforehand, okay, all these people, you're on red team, and all these people, you're on blue team. But it's a bunch of 12-year-old kids. I don't know everybody. I've never met most of these people before. But you know what I do know? Marksmanship. That's what I do know. And at one point in time, in the heat of battle, there was this ginger kid. And I bring that up because, look, I'm fighting, right? I'm shooting. I'm reloading. I'm out there fighting. And what do I see across the battlefield? But this mop of his demonic ginger hair sticking up above cover. And I didn't know he was on my team. So I took aim. I got to tell you, it was a pretty nice shot. I took aim and whap, nailed him right in the side of the head. And I mean, I blasted him with that thing. It had to freaking hurt. And we get all done with the battle and they gather everyone up. And the ginger kid is standing beside me on my team. And he turns to my son, because it's my son's friend, and says, "Oh, man, somebody shot me in the head." What did I say? Nothing. "Oh, man, that's too bad. Can't believe somebody did that to you. Sucks." I have never admitted it to this day. I will never admit it to this day. I can't. Look, you know what I taught him? A valuable lesson that day. You need to keep your head down while you're in combat, for sure. You need to keep your head down doubly if you have demonic ginger hair, because it stands out. It's basically, look, it screams, "Shoot me," whenever you see it up there. Maybe I saved that ginger's life. I might have, Chris. You never know. Don't let the left shackle you with Juneteenth propaganda. I almost forgot it was Juneteenth. Happy Juneteenth, everybody. Look, here's what I think about it. I think it's a good thing that we ended slavery. And I actually think it's fine to celebrate the end of slavery. Slavery sucks. Slavery's a terrible thing. The problem is the whole Juneteenth push, a national holiday, and it came at a time when Americans were tapped out on all the black racial grievance stuff. This was during the George Floyd stuff,
And the George Floyd stuff was extremely.

extremely harmful to the black racial grievance movement. Yes, they made a lot of gains, but what it did was it tapped out Americans. So many people don't want to hear it anymore. You've seen more open hostility towards the black racial grievance movement now than you ever have before, and that will only get worse. It was, in a lot of ways, it was their last hurrah. And so the Juneteenth push came during that, and nobody wanted to hear it at that point in time. Everybody was all, wait, what? No, no more. Because in a vacuum, for being honest, it is kind of a cool thing. This is a day where the final slaves were freed in the United States of America. That's a good thing. That's something to celebrate. But now everyone's all, I don't want to hear it. Jesse, Israel and Iran are engaged in a long game of checkers. As we know, there's only one way such a game ends. Is the U.S. wise to insert itself in the middle of the match? I guess we could talk about that in the final hour. We have a bunch of other stuff. California's CDL program. Somebody wants to talk about the cost of beef, orcas. We have so much more to come in the final hour of the world famous Jesse Kelly Show on a Friday. Hang on.

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9: After a decisive sweep in the Lone Star State, the Twins invade the desert for some late-night baseball this weekend, beginning a three-game series with the Arizona Diamondbacks. Hello and welcome to the Menards pregame lineup card. I'm John Vitas. Corey Provis and Danny Gladden set to join us shortly from Chase Field. Well, despite the D-backs coming in above 500 and the Twins still below it, these teams find themselves in a pretty similar situation. Both teams are hot and hard charging towards a postseason position, with Arizona one game back of the final NL wildcard spot and the Twins one and a half back in the AL.

0: The Diamondbacks have won 4 out of 6 and have gotten excellent work out of their bullpen in that span, with the group allowing just 3 earned runs in their last 6 games. The Twins, meanwhile, have won 4 in a row and can claim their 5th straight for the first time this season. They've scored 30 runs during these 4 wins. Let's take a look back at how they built this winning streak in our Twins Rewind. Going for the sweep yesterday at Globe Life Field, Minnesota wasted no time getting to Ranger starter Jack Leiter. After Trevor Larnach and Cody Clemens each singled in the top of the first, Josh Bell pulled a base hit through the right side with 2 outs, giving the Twins a 1-0 lead. It looked like that might be all they'd get, but then Brooks Lee squared up an 0-1 changeup.
1: There's the 0-1 pitch, a swing and a fly ball to right, Nimmo back, he will turn, that's going to be a home run! A 3-run homer pulled over the wall and right, almost the same spot where the ball landed off Cody Clemens' bat on Tuesday. It's a 2-out, 3-run blast from Brooks Lee, and the Twins have a 4-0 lead here in the first inning.
0: And Joe Ryan took that lead and ran with it. It wasn't his most efficient outing of the year, but it sure was effective. Ryan put up 5 zeros while striking out 7 and only allowing 3 hits. Trevor Larnach added a 2-run homer in the 4th against Leiter, Larnach's 2nd of the series, and it was 6-0 Twins. The teams exchanged some runs late, including 2 for the Twins on a Ryan Kreidler homer, and when the dust settled, Minnesota completed the sweep with a 9-3 victory over Texas. Now, we've got a good pitching matchup set for today and tomorrow, but both teams will have to navigate this series with some uncertainty as they both have a TBA listed for Sunday. For the Twins, it could be Mike Paredes once again, maybe the activation of Mick Abel off the injured list, or even someone else. The Diamondbacks today announced some unfortunate news that Ryan Nelson, who was supposed to pitch Sunday, has been put on the IL with a flexor tear. That's a big hit to the Snakes' rotation and certainly an opening that they'll need to address in the next 48 hours. As for tonight, left-hander Connor Prelip has the ball for the Twins. The rookie is 2-4 with a 5.26 ERA through his first 10 major league starts and is going through a rough patch right now, but has shown some signs of breaking out of it. He got through 6 innings after a rough couple of innings to start his outing against the Cardinals last time out, fanned 7 in his 2 outings before that. He will have to deal with a lineup of 8 righties today, taking away some of the effectiveness of his best pitch, the slider. Prelip will be opposed by righty Michael Soroka. Soroka has been one of the pleasant surprises around baseball this year, going 8-3 with a 3.11 ERA after battling through a slew of injuries in his career. He hasn't made 20 starts in a season since 2019 due to injuries, and tonight will be start number 15 for him. He's been even better of late, working to a 2.15 ERA over his last 8 starts. He gave up just 1 run over 7 in his last outing against Cincinnati, and he has found success leaning heavily on his 94-mile-an-hour fastball and his 81-mile-an-hour slurve. He uses those pitches far more than his other 3 offerings, and they've graded out well. Soroka has faced the Twins 4 other times in his career, 3 of which came as a member of the 2024 White Sox when he allowed 5 runs in 10 1/3 innings. Well, as we get ready to begin this fresh series, it's time to check in at Chase Field as we are at the park courtesy of Treasure Island Resort and Casino, and we are ready to send it out to the dynamic duo of Corey Provis and Danny Gladden.
1: All right, Johnny, thank you very much, and good evening to you, and good evening, everybody. It is game 1 of a 3-game interleague series coming up here inside Chase Field. It is currently 105 degrees outside, so yes, the roof is closed here tonight for game 1 of this 3-game series. Back alongside the Cupertino Kid, Danny Gladden, Corey Provis once again with you tonight here on the Treasure Island Baseball Network, and we'll see the Twins and the Diamondbacks start a series here tonight. And Danny, right now a lot to like about the way the Twins offense is clicking so far, not just on this road trip the last couple of weeks.
2: Yeah, and I think if you look at it, what Derek's been able to do, he's kind of going with this set lineup right now, interchangeable parts maybe only at shortstop, right-hander, left-hander, with Tristan Gray. So I just think that everybody else is pretty much set in this lineup, and that's a comfort for Derek Shelton, and more so for the players, knowing that I'm going to come to the ballpark, right-hander, I'm playing, and you're seeing Larnach right now, top part of the order, Buxton. You're seeing a continuation of this lineup that I really, really like right now.
0: Yeah, Larnach's done well out of the leadoff spot, Danny, but I wanted to ask you about the other side of the scorecard. Laid out some of Prelip's recent outings there a moment ago, but he's got his hands

0: Full tonight with an Arizona lineup that's got eight righties and Corbin Carroll in there. To what extent does that neutralize Prelip's strength, which is the breaking stuff?
1: Well, he's going to have to be able to kind of get ahead. He's still going to have to use the fastball to be able to kind of get ahead. These guys, the scouting report on the Diamondbacks, they like to swing early in counts. I'm not sure if they're going to wait him out. So he can go ahead and maybe pitch off the plate a little bit just to see if you can get that soft contact from this Diamondback team. And at the same time, he's got to be able to pitch ahead. He's got to be able to locate the slider. It's not just a chase pitch, because these guys won't chase too much.
2: And the Diamondbacks, John, have been very good against left-handed pitching all season long. Currently as a team, batting .267 in terms of average, second highest batting average against lefties so far. In particular, Corbin Carroll. Yeah, this guy, splits on him, forget about it. He has been great against righties and lefties. Against lefties alone, Danny, he's batting almost .390.
1: Yeah, and the Arizona Diamondbacks record, 13-6, which ranks third in the majors, only beyond the Yankees and the Brewers. Pretty good record against left-handed pitching.
2: And also, John, we'll throw back to you with this. Keep an eye, too, on Arizona. This is a team that will bunt. 14 bunt hits for the Diamondbacks, tied for the third most of any team in baseball.
1: And they're starting to run a lot more now. They didn't run early. They're starting to run now.
0: Yeah, lots of speed, especially at the top of that lineup. Guys, thank you so much. We appreciate it. Looking forward to the call here just after the bottom of the hour. We have been at the park thanks to Treasure Island Resort and Casino, the exclusive casino partner of the Minnesota Twins. 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Getting ready to hear Corey's Daily Sit-Down with Derek Shelton, and as a preview, Corey asked Shelty if he's surprised to hear that the Twins are fourth in the league in frequency of swinging at the first pitch.
3: Nah, watching us every night, no. And I think the other thing is as good as starting pitcher or relief pitcher stuff is, the last thing you want to do is get into deficit counts and have to go chase. So the fact that we've been aggressive in early counts, I think kind of speaks to, you know, how we want to run as an offense.
0: Yeah, Twins hitting for good power right now, too, and that's a topic we're going to discuss with Brooks Lee and the Twins hitting coach a little bit later in the show. But next up is Corey's full chat with Derek Shelton, and it's a Friday, meaning we get to hear another 91 time capsule with an extended show. We get a little bit more of that here tonight. That's today here on your home for Twins baseball.
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7: 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Hosted by Chris Baer from Pfeiffer's Auction and Realty, this is a program that dives into real-life stories surrounding agriculture's past, present, and future. 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
3: 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Well, it is time to turn it over to Corey Provis, who earlier today sat down with the manager, Derek Shelton.
4: John, thank you very much. As the road trip continues here tonight, Twins taking on the Diamondbacks here in Phoenix. And Shelton, want to begin with the recent sweep over the Rangers and especially the team's approach in the first inning against the opposing starter without giving away too many secrets. Can you kind of give us just kind of a sneak preview about what you're seeing from your group attacking these opposing starters so early?
5: Well, I think the most important thing we can do, regardless if it's a construction of our lineup or the game plan goes against, is you're going after the starter, and you're going after starters earlier, because I think we know in the game when guys start to settle down, that's when zeros get thrown up. And really proud of our hitting group led by Keith Beauregard in terms of what our plan was, and we scored first inning. I think we had a couple big two-out hits that Josh Bell had, but I was just really pleased with our at-bats overall, especially against their starters in Texas.
4: All right, it's off to Arizona now as Michael Soroka will go here tonight, game one for Arizona. Soroka is a guy that's been around for a while. He's only 28 years old, though. That tells you how long he's been in the big leagues, but he's really lowered his arm slot. I saw that today down at like 27 degrees, and to give Twins fans a perspective on that, Joe Ryan's at like 24. So what kind of challenge will that present tonight?
5: Well, it's different because we have had at-bats off him because Soroka has been in the American League Central. It's a different look, though, now. So I think we're going to have to go out in the first inning and then have some conversations within our guys, because it's not the guy that, you know, we've seen before. And I think your example there is really good. A lot of people think Joe's arm slot's really low, and we're talking even lower than that. So it's going to be interesting to see the reaction we get from our hitters the first inning or the first time through the order.
4: And with Joe, hitters and the opposing hitters talk about his fastball, right? That actual carry and perceived carry. But with Soroka, he relies on this breaking ball, this slurve. So what challenge would that present to him?
5: Well, the challenge is don't chase it, because it's coming from a different slot. And I think your point on Joe's right. Joe throws that ride fastball, that invisible. With Soroka today, it's going to be ability to execute the breaking ball in the zone and not go and strike the ball with it.
4: McAble is here. I saw him in the clubhouse earlier today. He was going to throw a bullpen, and then post game we'll find out from you what's next.
5: I think we'll have a general idea post game of where we're at with Mick. We wanted to be able to get him out here for Pete and our pitching group to be able to watch the bullpen and then kind of go from there.
4: All right, with Connor Prelip here tonight, as you watch him grow start by start, and when he's been given the extra day, does that impact how long you can lean on him at a given start?
5: A little bit. I mean, I think we've talked about in Connor's just total volume we have to monitor just because he hasn't thrown innings. But anytime we're able to give him an extra day, we feel comfortable with the fact that we may be able to extend him a little bit. I don't think we're going to see extended a ton. I mean, we got him into the seventh inning in one of his previous starts, which is the first time professionally had done that. We are still monitoring it, but some of this depends on where we're at in terms of days off, and then some of it depends on just basically how well he pitches.
4: Yeah, I'm sure you knew and saw the life on his fastball and the swing and miss on his slider. What has stood out with his breaking ball, the new curveball this year?
5: Well, I think the ability to use it as a lead pitch, because I think when you see left-handers specifically able to throw it to right-handers, it's not a pitch that's swung at a lot early in counts. So to be able to steal strikes with it, I think just is another weapon to be able to add to his repertoire.
4: All right, Shelton, thanks for the time. Good luck tonight.
5: All right, thank you.
4: That's Derek Shelton. Guys, back to you in the studio.
3: Yeah, thanks to Corey and Derek for some good topics during today's chat. Well, coming up on the Menards pregame lineup card, we get a full serving of chili as the Twins' win streak reaches a dozen. It's our 91 time capsule, only on your home for Twins baseball.
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8: This is the Menards pregame lineup card ahead of Twins and Diamondbacks tonight. Well, every Friday this season, we celebrate the 35th anniversary of the 1991 World Series champion Twins through a broadcast from that season. And for that feature tonight, we turn it over to Mark Janowski.
9: Last week, we unearthed the game from June 11th as the Twins' win streak reached double digits. Today, the 13th day of that month proved to be lucky, as the team was wrapping up a homestand looking to score a couple of perfect tens.
10: Well, hi everybody, and a good evening to you. From the Metrodome tonight, the Twins go for 12 in a row. So the Twins now with a record of 34 and 25, second place in the American League West, two games behind the Oakland Athletics, while the Yankees, with a record of 25 and 29, are fourth in the East, four and a half behind Toronto. Well, tonight, another streak on the line is Scott Erickson. The Twins' outstanding 23-year-old right-hander goes for his 10th consecutive win. Scotty lost his first two starts this year when the Twins failed to score a run for him. He gave up only one earned run in one game and only three in the other. But since then, he has reeled off nine consecutive wins. And during that stretch, he has allowed only nine earned runs in 76 and a third innings, an ERA of just a shade over one. And, of course, he has the lowest earned run average right now in the major leagues, 1.53.
9: That early season lack of run support Herb Carneal mentioned in his game open there did not plague Erickson on this night.
10: Now the set and the pitch. Herbeck gets a fly ball into left field. That's carrying deep. Mel Hall going back and leaps up, and Hall, he can't get it. It's off the wall. Here is Puckett around third. He's going to score a two-bagger for Herbeck. 2-0 Twins.
9: That was part of a four-run opening inning for the Twins. That hit also was the end of the night for Yankee starting pitcher Mike Witt. He left with an elbow injury, eventually had Tommy John surgery, and would not get back on the mound in the major leagues until April of 1993. New York tried to get back in the game into third, but Erickson again received a boost.
11: At second base, Espinosa. At first base, Roberto Kelly. Mattingly batting with two down, and here's the delivery. Line drive and a base hit to center. Here's Puckett in to play it on a hop. They're waving Espinosa home.

0: on him. He's out!
1: Oh, what a throw by Kirby. Puckett to Webster.
0: On the fly.
1: And Lenny waiting to make the tag on Espinoza.
2: And after Kirby cut down that run at the plate, Chili Dog added some spice in the home half of the third.
1: Chili Dem is batting right-handed, swings in the first offering, lines it to deep right center, way back and gone. Touch them all, Chili Davis. Home run number 13. Twins lead 5-0.
2: Davis wasn't done, as his solo homer in the eighth capped the scoring and put the Twins up 10-3. And then Terry Leach made it a dazzling dozen consecutive wins.
1: There's a ground ball, backhanded stop by Pagliarulo. The throw, he's out, the game is over. The Twins win. 12 in a row. Nice play by Pagliarulo to end the game. Three up, three down. Final score, Twins 10, Yankees 3. Scott Erickson, who pitched the first seven innings, gets his 10th win in a row. He's 10-2 now, and he has tied the Twins club record of 10 consecutive wins by a pitcher. The only other two pitchers to win 10 in a row, Bert Blyleven and Ray Corbin, who did it over a two-year span. So the Twins have tied their longest win streak ever. 1980 club won 12 games late in the season. The Twins are now 10 over 500, 35-25. Second place in the West, a game and a half behind Oakland.
0: Hello again, everybody, from the Dome, where the Twins have just closed out a perfect 10-0 homestand. They have won 10 straight games here at home, coupled by two wins on the road against Kansas City before the homestand, 12 straight for Minnesota. Now the dugout interview portion of our program, and Chili Davis, our special guest. Chili Davis, certainly the stat that sticks right out at you is this statistic of 12 home runs and 412 at-bats last year, and now 14 home runs and 216 at-bats this year. How do you explain the power surge from Chili Davis's bat?
3: I don't know, John. I'd have to credit that to just being healthy. Last year, a lot of the games I played in, I played in pain and just couldn't do a lot of things at the bat. This year, I feel very good. I'm healthy, and, you know, this game's weird. I went up there tonight. I struck out three times and hit two home runs. Sort of a, you know, crazy day, but I'm tired of trying to figure out this game anyway.
0: Yeah, I was saying when you came to bat in the seventh inning, the pattern was for you to hit a home run in the fourth at bat, but you struck out in that at bat. Are you looking a little bit toward home run now with the fact that you have 14 and you're in the home run derby race with the Cecil Fielders and the Dave Hendersons and the Rob Deers and the likes of the home run sluggers in the American League?
3: No, I'm not looking for the home runs. They're coming because I'm making contact, and basically that's what I'm trying to do. I left a couple guys on base today with no outs or one out. I don't remember what the count was, but it was less than two outs. And, you know, a situation like that, those are situations I want to come through, and I want to pick up those easy RBIs. They're going to help the team win a lot more ball games. And, you know, it's a lot easier at bat for me, and tonight I ended up striking out in that at bat. To hit a home run is probably one of the toughest things to do in the game right now, and I can't really think about it. I just try to hit the ball hard, and whatever happens, happens.
0: Hitting the ball hard, you certainly hit the Cataray ball hard. Talk about that one that went 459 feet to dead away center field.
3: Well, I tell you what, I thought I hit the ball at the home run before that a lot harder. That one, to me, was still going when it hit the seat. Cataray's pitch was, he made some close pitches on me and didn't get him called. And he ran the count to 3-2, and I figured he had to come, and he came right down the middle with a pitch, and like I said, just tried to hit the ball hard, and it got in the air and went out of the ballpark.
0: What are your thoughts on the streak, Chili? The Twins now winning 12 in a row and definitely a contender in the AL West.
3: You know, what's weird is, you know, we've won 12 games in a row, but if you go in the locker room, you can't really tell the difference now than when we lost a lot of games earlier in the year. I mean, the morale in there has been the same. Nobody, I think, is overly up on the fact that we've been winning some games. Everyone is trying to stay right there in the middle and just understand that, you know, this is a good streak and we'll ride it as long as it goes. And if it ends, we're just going to have to start another one.
0: Chili, congratulations on a big game and helping the Twins to the 10-3 win. Thanks for joining us.
3: You're welcome. How about my roomie, huh?
0: Yes, sir. He's something, isn't he? You got him going. We'll talk about him another time. We've got to run, all right?
3: Okay.
0: Thank you. Talking about Scott Erickson, Chili Davis's roomie, who won his 10th game in a row.
2: Yes, Scott.

0: hot streak at that time was actually 10 straight wins since his last loss. Still a dominant stretch, no matter how you look at it.
1: Well, after sweeping Baltimore, Cleveland, and the Yankees on the homestand, the Twins packed up their 12 straight wins for a road trip with stops against all of those teams, beginning with Cleveland, and Gino will dig up the finale from that series in next week's 91 Time Capsule. Coming up next, it's a look into Brooks Lee's home run binge coupled with a strikeout drought. This is your home for Twins baseball.
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1: John Vitas, happy to have you along tonight on the Menards pregame lineup card. Twins going for their fifth straight win tonight, and their success of late has been due in large part to their offense, particularly a power surge to which Brooks Lee is one of the faces, and that is the subject of today's Twin storyline brought to you by your select Heartland Chevy dealers. The Twins are averaging 5.5 runs per game in June and already have more home runs this month than they hit in all of May. They're on a pace to post the most dingers in a month since the Bomba Squad in 2019. Brooks Lee spoke with the Treasure Island Baseball Network earlier today and said that right now there's a team-wide attention to detail.
8: I think like we understand what our plan is individually. That helps us as a whole. But then I think like if a certain guy is using another pitch we weren't expecting, like we immediately adjust to it. And I think that's kind of what's pushing us, so well so far right now, just making adjustments on the fly right when we see him.
1: Yeah, we've seen Twins hitters covering their mouths, whispering advice to each other in the on-deck circle, in the dugout, and especially early on in games, trying to give each other intel on the opponent's plan. Now, Brooks specifically has been on a nice run. He's hit 6 homers in his last 17 games, slugging .500 in that span. He also hasn't struck out in over a week, a span of 38 straight plate appearances. So how has the power increased while the strikeouts have decreased?
8: I think just having a quiet, simple swing, having a clear mind on every single pitch. I get 2 strikes all the time, but just trying to get a pitch that I can drive, 2 strikes, make contact, be okay with being late or hitting something on the other side of the field.

0: And that's kind of what has kept me going good.
1: Yeah, it seems like Brooks is in a great headspace right now. Hitting coach Keith Beauregard isn't surprised to see what Brooks is doing.
2: He's a beast, and I think that's something that we've seen over the course of his career is his ability to put the ball in play. He does a really nice job from both sides against fastballs. You know, he's grown on how to see off-speed and how to handle off-speed. He's done a great job of that. So that is not a surprise to me at all this year is him not striking out. But we'll see how that goes. He's just trying to have a good at-bat just like everybody else is and pass the baton and get runners in scoring position and as a group keep executing with runners in scoring position.
1: Yeah, runners in scoring position, another area where Lee has excelled. He's hitting .349 in those spots. Part of the reason he's second on the Twins with 42 RBIs. You also heard Beauregard mention off speeds. Brooks has made massive improvements against sliders, a pitch he sees pretty often. As a left-handed hitter, Brooks hit 103 with no homers against sliders all of last season. But this year, he's hitting .310 with three homers and a .655 slugging percentage.
0: Yeah, I think it's swing dictated, just changing mechanical adjustments in order to hit that pitch, hit it off machine every single day. The quiet, more simple I can be in the box, the better. And I feel like being in my legs more, having a little more bend in my knees has really helped me get under those pitches.
1: Yeah, some tangible adjustments there from Brooks, bending the knees, facing sliders off the machine on a daily basis. And there's a good chance he'll see plenty breaking balls tonight with Mike Soroka throwing his slurve more than any other pitch. That was our Select Heartland Chevy Dealers Twin Storyline. 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Well, it hasn't been just Brooks on this recent power surge. Trevor Larnach, 7-for-11 with two homers in his last couple of games, and Byron Buxton is hitting .357 with six home runs in his last 11 games. So everybody contributing. We've seen Josh Bell increase his production as well, and the Twins hope they can continue that success offensively in another stadium with a roof in a warm climate facing a pretty good starting pitcher here tonight. Well, we're just about ready for baseball. Corey and Danny are standing by and ready to welcome you to the desert when we come back. It's Twins and Diamondbacks next on your home for Twins baseball.
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3: 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In 1956, his set was chosen for the top prize in a regional contest. 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
4: This is manager Derek Shelton. The lineup card is completed, my guys are ready, and it's time for Twins baseball.
5: This ball crushed, face of the wall, and see you later, home run. Ryan Jeffers with a three-run shot to left center.
6: Back, track, out of here! Luke Keyshaw's first of the year.
5: Swung on a miss, he struck him out, that's number 10. With Taj Prep, Bradley has been brilliant.
6: It's that ball high in the air, right field, might have a chance, get up, and out of here! Josh Bell's third of the year.
5: One on and pulled to the right side. Blue for a base hit. Brooks Lee, how about it? And it's 3-1 Minnesota Twins.
4: Twins baseball is brought to you by Target, proud partner of the Minnesota Twins. Now let's head live to the ballpark.
7: From Chase Field in Phoenix, Arizona, it's time for Minnesota Twins baseball. Tonight it is game one of a three-game interleague series as the Minnesota Twins take on the Arizona Diamondbacks. Once again, good evening, everybody. Back alongside the two-time World Series champion, Danny Glad, and Corey Provis reporting tonight from Arizona. Andrew Halverson is our on-site producer and engineer. The Twins have won four straight games, matching a season high. They've won five of their last six overall and most recently swept the Texas Rangers. But now it's on to Arizona, and the Twins so far this season only 7-14 against the National League. The pitching matchup for game one tonight will feature rookie left-hander Connor Prelip at 2-4, ERA is over 5, and veteran righty Michael Soroka having a bounce-back season. He's won 8 games, lost 3, ERA in the low 3s. He'll have the ball tonight for Arizona. Game 1, Twins and Diamondbacks coming up. We'll take a break. We'll come back, anthem lineups, and then we'll play ball from the desert next right here on your home for Twins baseball.

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4: Well, welcome back to Minnesota Twins Baseball. Here is the first of a three-game matchup against the Arizona Diamondbacks. Michael Soroka making his 15th start, 8-3 on the year. Will toe the rubber for the Diamondbacks here tonight. For your Minnesota Twins, making his 11th start, 2-4 on the year. Left-hander Connor Prelip. Give you the rest of the starting lineups, but first, our national anthem.

0: is Pilgrim Rest Baptist Church Choir with our national anthem. Here is tonight's starting lineup for your Minnesota Twins. Leading off, playing left field, will be Trevor Larnick. Byron Buxton in center field, bat second. In right field, batting third, Cody Clemens. DH, our cleanup hitter, to be Josh Bell, brought to you by Marsden, your hometown cleaning team. 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We thank you, Marsden. Batting fifth, playing first base, Royce Lewis. Brooks Lee, he'll bat sixth, play third base. Catching, batting seventh, will be Victor Carantini. Tristan Gray will be at shortstop, batting eighth. Luke Keyshaw gets the start at second base. He'll bat ninth. On the mound, 2-4, making his 11th start, the left-hander Connor Prelip. Here's the starting lineup for the Arizona Diamondbacks. Ketel Marte, he'll lead off, play second base. Geraldo Perdomo at shortstop, bat second. Corbin Carroll, good one. He'll be in right field, batting third, batting fourth. Catching will be Gabriel Moreno. Lourdes Gurriel, he'll be in left field, batting fifth. Nolan Arenado, he'll bat sixth, play third base. At first base, batting seventh, Ildemaro Vargas. Jordan Lawler, he'll be in center field. He's going to bat eighth in the DH. Batting ninth will be Lou James Groover. On the mound, Michael Soroka, making his 15th start. Good record, 8-3 on the year. 3-1-1 ERA. Umpires, DJ Rayburn calling balls and strikes. Crew chief, James Hoy at first base. Willie Traynor, umpire at second base. John Lipka will be the umpire at third base. Larnick going to lead off for the Twins. He's been red hot. Good series, 7-for-11, couple home runs. Drove in four on a little three-game hitting streak right now. Getting comfortable in that leadoff spot. To get you started, here's the total package. It's Corey Provis.
1: All right, Danny.

0: thank you, and we say hello to Mike Smithson, and we allow him a big thank you for letting me use that nickname.
1: You know, I should, a road trip,
0: I appreciate it.
1: Yeah, I need to reach out to him, and I'll do that maybe tonight just to make sure that we go forward with this.
0: That is cool. Yeah, I think it's a nickname that should continue. I think it's been dormant for too long, and I'm happy to carry that tradition on.
2: And you're to carry it. You're somebody that would carry it.
0: This series with the Diamondbacks is brought to you by Honey Nut Cheerios. 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Diamondbacks have taken the field. It is a City Connect night for Arizona here at home. Purple tops, white pants, purple caps, and kind of a teal bill with the look here tonight. And Serpientes on the front in teal. And the Twins have the blue tops. I should say the gray tops. Gray trousers, blue pinstripes through the uniform top and the bottom. Minnesota on the front in blue, numbered in red. Nameplate on the back in blue, and the number on the back in red as well. Blue cap, blue bill for the Twins here tonight as Michael Soroka is on the mound for Arizona. Trevor Larnach has homered in back-to-back games. Soroka from the windup, and the opening pitch is a swing and a fly ball high and deep right center field, sending Carroll back right near the warning track. He'll give way to the center fielder Lawler, and he makes the catch for out number one. A good looking swing from Larnach, just got under it and right on the edge of the warning track. Room for Lawler to make the play. So one pitch, one swing, and Larnach is out number one. Now Soroka's been tagged for runs in the first inning this season. Has an ERA over six in the first inning. So Byron Buxton will track up and inside for ball one. Byron 2-for-13 on the road trip with a home run. But man, he has loved competing here. It's a small sample, but five games lifetime at Chase Field. 9-for-19, three homers and two.

0: I could tell Marte, the second baseman, and Buxton is leaving second base, and he is out. Arizona's a very good defensive team, as Byron missed a home run by a couple of feet, high off the wall and left. He thought he got it, and then turned it on about halfway to second base, and it was a close play, but Marte tagged him out.
1: Yeah, you don't see that too often, Byron leaving the box, kind of admiring it. Gurriel did a good play in the outfield and playing that carom and got a good throw back into second base, but Buck, don't see that too often.
0: So two down, bases empty, no score, and now Cody Clemens batting third here tonight in right field, takes a strike from Soroka. Cody, 11 homers, 28 knocked in. Windup and the 0-1 pitch, a swing of ground ball weakly up the first base line. Soroka picks it up, and the ball comes free, and Clemens is safe. So Soroka and Clemens almost meeting halfway up the first base line. The pitcher picked it up, tried to swipe tag on the back of Clemens. I don't think he ever tagged him. Then the ball came free anyway, and Clemens is safe.
1: I think if he lets that ball go, it's going to go foul.
2: Number 56, Josh Bell.
1: Soroka instincts, just I'm going to go ahead and grab it. He's right there. He was hoping to field it, apply the tag. And missed.
0: That's a great call, Danny. You're right. That ball was turning and hooking.
1: Yes.
0: And he lets that ball spin a time or two more, and that is going to go foul. So the Twins catch a break. Infield single for Clemens, and Josh Bell will bat. Was briefly a Diamondback for the back half of the 2024 season. Bats left-handed. Switch hitting DH here tonight for game one. And the pitch is swinging a foul back. Well, this is where the Twins did damage yesterday. Two outs. They put up four runs, all with two outs in Texas yesterday. The Twins have scored in the first inning in five of their last nine games. Bell, eight homers, 46 knocked in. He leads the Twins and runs batted in. Soroka from the stretch, and the 0-1 is off speed, and that drops low. One ball, one strike on Josh Bell. Slur, four-seam, change, cutter. He'll still mix in the sinker, and that's the pitch that really was the go-to weapon for Soroka beginning his professional career for the Braves minor league organization into the big leagues. But doesn't throw that sinker as much anymore. Backdoor breaking ball never came back. Missed outside, and now a 2-1 count to Bell. No score first inning. Bell stays in the batter's box the entire time. Clemens about a three-step lead at first. He stays put, and the 2-1 pitch, a swing and a pop-up. Playable near second base. The shortstop, Geraldo Perdomo, makes the play, and the inning is over. Some good swings here from the Twins, but they do not score despite two hits. And the Diamondbacks are coming up here in the first inning, and Connor Prelip is on the mound tonight for the Minnesota Twins. Well, you can't spell triple without trip, and tonight's contestant in our Quick Trip Around the Bases contest is John Primus from Royalton. John, if you are successful tonight, what you need is a twin to pick up a triple. If that happens, you pocket $1,300, compliments of Old Wisconsin. So check out your neighborhood Quick Trip store for details. Good luck to John Primus from Royalton in tonight's Quick Trip contest.
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1: 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And that picking party is usually in September.
0: So harvest?
1: Yeah, well, harvest.
0: You head out to the farm, and you get to join in on the
1: you
0: fun
1: get to,
0: process.
1: You get to come to the farm. You're going to help harvest there. We load everything up, and then we go to Unmapped Brewery, and we're going to unload there, and that's when it really starts.
0: All right. Now, sometimes when you have people come out, it's more than just the one task. So sometimes you might need some other help.
1: Yes.
0: Around the beautiful farm.
1: Yes. Two brothers bid on it last year.
0: Yeah.
1: They had a great time. Work ethic was
0: questionable.
1: But they had fun. Okay. And that's what it's all about.
0: Well, you know who had fun today? It was Carson Kelly. with the Chicago Cubs today. He was on target, the Cubs catcher.

0: Archer drove in six runs, 16-2 over Kevin Gausman and the Blue Jays at Wrigley Field earlier today. Who's on Target, brought to you by Target, proud partner of the Minnesota Twins. Connor Prelup on the mound tonight for the Twins. The rookie lefty set to make his 11th start. 2-4 ERA is over 5. And he will face an Arizona lineup that has done well against left-handed pitching, hitting .267 as a team against lefties. Second highest average in the game. Ketel Marte, three-time All-Star second baseman, leads off. And Prelup's first fastball is a strike at 96 miles an hour. Marte, Perdomo, and Carroll. Marte riding a seven-game hitting streak, hitting .360 over his last six games. And the 0-1, and a changeup drifts away. One ball, one strike on Marte. Arizona as a team scoring just over four runs per game, 4.2 to be exact, 19th in baseball. Now Prelup's 1-1, drifts away again, off-speed 2-1. Arizona 38-36 overall this season, currently in third place in the National League West, but they've played well at home. Now the 2-1 from Prelup, high chopper third base, that's fair. Lee gloves it from foul territory, skips the throw across, and Lewis makes the catch for out number one. You know, Lee making that play, Danny, put his body into foul territory, and then with intent, good bounce pass across the diamond for Lewis.
1: Yeah, that's something that, you know, somehow it's a lot easier than throwing it on a run like that. You can throw it in the ground. You get more of a true hop. You don't have the tail on it. But he got rid of that ball quick, and a good job over there by Lewis with the stretch and fielding it.
0: Now, Geraldo Perdomo, shortstop. And he's down a strike on a fastball at 97, taken by the switch-hitting Arizona shortstop. Perdomo, four homers this season. He's walking more, has a higher walk rate than strikeout rate. He had a fantastic 2025 as he takes low. A year ago, 20 homers. He stole 27 bases, 33 doubles. He doesn't chase too much. He doesn't swing and miss at a high rate. 1-1, breaking ball from Prelup is a beauty. Curveball, strike two, and that's the pitch that has really been impressive, something he added this year. 1-2 the count on Perdomo, with Corbin Carroll on deck. No score, bottom one. And the pitch, a swing and a miss, strike three. Chased off speed down there. He'll vacate the batter's box, and that's strikeout number one for Prelup. And there are two down.
1: Showed him the slow curveball strike, and then came back with a similar pitch, but it was a hard slider. Broke down and out of the zone.
0: Good matchup here tonight for Prelup against Corbin Carroll, who is punishing left-handed pitching, hitting .389 with three home runs. He bats left-handed. Two-time All-Star right fielder. As a fastball misses high, ball one from Prelup. Carroll, he suffered a broken hamate bone in spring training. That was quite the injury, impacting many big names early on. Still is happening as a curveball stays high, 2-0. Jose Ramirez and Vinny Pasquantino, the latest to suffer that same injury. Ryan Jeffers dealing with that right now for the Twins. Two balls and no strikes on Carroll. 13 homers, 38 knocked in. Was a first-round pick in 2019 as Prelup misses high, 3-0. Tristan Gray defending up the middle. The Twins shortstop, Brooksley, off the line at third. Outfield deep and straight away. And the 3-0 to Carroll is over but high, and a four-pitch walk. And he is a threat to run, Danny, no matter if it's a righty or a lefty on the mound. Nine stolen bases this season.
1: They've been caught one time, so. And the Diamondbacks, we talked about it, they've been starting to amp up their running game here a little bit. And I say that only because they're lacking they can't sit back and wait for that 2-3 run homer, so they got to try to manufacture some runs.
0: Now, Gabriel Moreno, Venezuelan-born catcher, having a good season, crushing fastballs as Prelup runs a fastball inside for ball one. Moreno won a gold glove in 2023, and over his last 10 games has hit three home runs. So Carroll at first, no score, two down, bottom one. Prelup from the stretch, works off the third base side, kicks and deals, and a strike. At 96 on a fastball taken by Moreno.

0: Lefty to righty, and the 1-1, a swing at a ground ball, chop fell. And before the next pitch is thrown, let's step out. 10 seconds for station identification. This is Twins Baseball.
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0: Now time taken by Moreno. Chase Field opened up in 1998. The dimensions here at this ballpark, 330 down the left field line. It is 407 to straight away center, but a high wall in center, 25 feet high. And down the right field line, 334. Carroll at first, two down, no score, and the 1-2 from Prelip. Ground ball up the middle, Gray dives, he's got it. Will throw from his knees to first base, not in time. Nice range there from Gray, diving on the turf. He smothered it in shallow center field. Yeah, gave it a glance to second, but no chance there. Did throw to first base, but Moreno, even being a catcher, beat that out easily. So two-out traffic for Prelip, two on, and now Lourdes Gurriel.
2: You said even being a catcher, referencing all catchers then?
0: Yeah, not the fastest catchers.
2: They are not, are they?
0: They are not. Sorry, Timmy.
2: Yeah.
0: Now the veteran, Lourdes Gurriel Jr., came off the injured list just a few days ago, was out a couple of weeks with a strained left hamstring. He'll take his time out before the first pitch is thrown. And Gurriel, he swings early. If you look at some first pitch swing numbers with this Arizona team, you know, not many stand out. They do with him. He's an all-star with the Diamondbacks in 2023. So two on, two out, no score. And the pitch is a swing and a ground ball to third. Lee will glove it and, yep, had his foot on the bag as he gloved that ground ball. Simultaneously, ball in the mitt, foot on the base, and the force on Carroll ends the inning. At the end of one, no score.
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4: Batting here in the second, but they will not be hitting here for a bit because there's a meeting at the mound right now, and Michael Soroka, the Arizona starter, as he was about to begin his warm-up program here this half inning, it never happened. And right now, Torrey Lovello, the manager, and the athletic training staff is out to take a look at Soroka. And he is a guy that has just run through so many injuries in his career, Danny, going back to his time with Atlanta. He tore his Achilles not once, but twice. He's had a litany of right shoulder problems throughout the years. But he's been healthy this season, a lower arm slot. But something's up with Soroka right now.
5: You know, it looks like he's talking to the trainer and he's taking the right leg and he's kind of pushing down on it and rotating like when he would push off. And he was going to try a warm-up pitch, and I think he's telling the staff, I can't go. He's trying to bend over and kind of simulate, he'll push off from the rubber and then rotate a little bit, and he's doing that in slow motion, and that's really indicating to the trainers and the manager that, and he's going to walk off the field.
4: And he is not going to continue in this game, and this is just after the Diamondbacks, they placed Ryan Nelson, a starter whom the Twins were expected to see on Sunday, on the injured list with a flexor tendon injury. So Arizona losing its Sunday starter today, and now Soroka departs here after one inning. So we have a pitching change here coming up in the second inning, and we'll see who Arizona turns to. Whomever that is, we'll have ample time to warm up. Twins will have Lewis, Lee, and Caratini in a scoreless second inning. But this pitching change is brought to you by Upanor, a GF brand. Count on Upanor for plumbing that performs. So we'll take an early break and some early scores coming up with John Venus next, right here on your home for Twins baseball.
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8: 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Have a little bit of time here with Arizona having to go into the bullpen unexpectedly. So two plays for you on some games that have already gone final over on the eastern half of the United States today. The White Sox and Tigers meeting in an AL Central matchup. White Sox in first place right now. They're second place right now behind Cleveland. They had the lead with Tarek Skubal on the other side, but then Kerry Carpenter got into one.
9: Two on, two outs. Tigers down a run. The pitch. Swinging a jam job, pop-up, shallow center. It's going to drop for a base hit. Peters came in, Dove couldn't get it. One run is in. Green racing home, thrown out of time. A little bloop, double. Tigers take the lead 4-3.
8: And that 4-3 margin would be the final score. Tigers bullpen goes 3 1/3 scoreless. Anderson, Vest, and Jansen. Jansen just came off the injured list to pick up save number 8 as the Tigers beat the White Sox 4-3. Our other highlight comes from Tampa Bay. The Nationals visiting the Rays. A couple of runs early for Washington against Griffin Jacks, but then Tampa Bay's offense came back.
10: Aranda swings and lifts it down the left field line.

0: towards the small wall, fading. It hits the pole. A three-run homer for Jonathan Aranda, and the Rays take the lead, 3-2.
1: And that would be all the offense the Rays would need as their pitching held Washington scoreless for the rest of the day. That was homer number 12 for Jonathan Aranda. Johnny DeLuca added a homer as well. His third of the year as Brian Baker picks up his 19th save. Tampa Bay, who's been on a skid of late, improves to 42-30. As we get ready to send it out to the guys in Arizona, it looks like the Diamondbacks have made a decision on who's coming in. They called up a reliever earlier today with Nelson going on the IL. Guys, do we know who that is coming in?
2: Yeah, we think it's going to be number 45, Taylor Clark, is coming in to pitch right now. And he is scoreless in a career-high 9 straight home games. So Arizona will piece this one together here as they're forced to go to the bullpen early. And as soon as we get word as to the exact diagnosis on Michael Soroka, we'll pass it along to you. But Clark will be given ample time to warm up as the Twins will hit the reset button, and now they know who's going to be on the mound, and the hitting team will get together and come up with a quick scouting report on Clark. This is not the first time this has happened, so coaching staff is prepared for a situation like this.
3: You know, the best scouting report is if you're the hitter, watch him warm up. He'll indicate, he'll show you all the pitches that he's going to feature out there. Then you go to the hitting coaches and you say, okay, does he have an out pitch? What's his go-to pitch? And if there's some tendencies in certain counts, you'd like to know that.
2: Looking at Clark and Danny, his last few outings, he did go 2 innings a week ago in Cincinnati. But for the most part, he's been a 1-inning guy.
3: Yeah.
2: Clark, his last outing came on the 17th of June here against the Angels. He worked the 8th inning. 1 inning, he struck out 2. So he has been kind of a late inning option for Torey Lovello this season. 6th inning, 7th inning, 8th inning, even the 9th inning against Washington in early June.
3: And you had indicated that maybe Sunday was going to maybe be one of those bullpen games for Arizona, and that might make a phone call. Get somebody down there at AAA and come up and maybe give some innings, but they're going to have to piece this thing together because, like you said, he's one of their better back-end arms in that bullpen.
2: Gilbert Diaz was recalled today from AAA Reno, taking the roster spot of injured starter Ryan Nelson, who was going to face the Twins on Sunday. And Diaz, yes, he's been starting some, but lately he's been a bullpen arm. In fact, even closing games down in the minor league. So in terms of how stretched out Diaz is, unknown at this point. So he doesn't seem to be an option right now. And we'll see how the rest of this game goes. But it will be Clark, who has been, as we said, kind of a high leverage, late inning, late game option for Arizona. And now is working here in the second inning of a scoreless game.
3: Little cutter. He's showing everybody what he features. Here comes a breaking ball. It's amazing with those iPads what they have. You go down there, they can quickly pull up this pitcher, his delivery, all the numbers that go with his arm slot, where he is on the rubber, and what are his pitches.
2: So Clark is still in his warm-up program right now, and now he seems to be okay and ready to go as Moreno throws it down to second base. So baseball will be resumed here momentarily. And Royce Lewis will bat here for the Twins. No score in the second. So Lewis, Lee, and Caratini against the 33-year-old righty Taylor Clark. Doesn't strike out too many. Just a 15% strikeout rate, league average 22. As Lewis digs in, and the pitch to Royce is a strike. And an 0-1 count on a fastball at 94 miles an hour. Slider, changeup, cutter, sinker, a rare four-seamer.

0: velocity mid-90s as Lewis swings and lofts it to shallow left. Perdomo out, Gurriel in, Gurriel with a slide, and he makes a good play. Arizona's a very good defensive team. In terms of outs above average, they're second. Defensive run saved, they rank fourth. So Gurriel, despite being 32, we saw the arm against Buxton. Now some range here against Lewis.
1: Yeah, a little bit. He called it. He stayed with it. You talk about the defense here. They've got a nice little combo up the middle. And Marte at second base, one of the rare guys. There's only three guys that have not committed an error yet. He's one of them.
0: Yeah, very sound up the middle in Marte and Perdomo at second and short. Here's Brooks Lee. Heard from Brooks during our pregame show, the way he's performing right now, 12 home runs, and nine of those have come away from Target Field. He has gone 38 consecutive plate appearances without striking out, the longest active streak in the game. Line drive right center in the gap, and now Carroll with a slide, and he robs Lee. Now the defense is showing up early tonight for Arizona. That time it was Corbin Carroll sprinting in and to his right. He slid down to the turf and he made a good play.
1: He's a fun player to watch. Boy, he's good route, got a great jump on it.
0: This defense is showing up early tonight. And Clark appreciating the effort, had both arms up in the air, then pointing a finger at Carroll appreciating the effort. So quickly, two down, no score in the second. Bases empty for Victor Caratini. Did not play Monday or Tuesday in Texas, dealing with a sore neck, but then was back in the lineup yesterday, had three hits, he scored twice. Two down as Caratini takes inside, ball one. Caratini having a great month of June, batting well over 300 this month. It's left-handed. And the 1-0 from Clark out of the way. And it misses outside. Two balls and no strikes. Sinker at 95 miles an hour. If Caratini reaches, Tristan Gray bats next. The leg kick and the pitch, and Caratini, a check swing. He went around, not a changeup. Now 2-1. Clark is homegrown, third-round pick by Arizona back in 2015. Delivers 2-1. And Caratini watches it drop low on a changeup, 3-1. Now the 3-1 pitch to Caratini is swinging a fly ball into right field and deep. Back it goes and way out of here. Long home run for Victor Caratini, his fifth. And the Twins have a 1-0 lead. Put himself into a hitter-friendly count and did not miss it. 430 feet deep to the seats in straightaway right field. And the Twins strike first here in Phoenix.
1: Well, like you said, he's been swinging a hot bat, but how about 29 home runs in their last 14 games? So that's coming around for the Twins right there.
0: Yeah, the only team with more home runs these last 14 days would be the A's. They've hit 35, the Twins now 29. And here's Tristan Gray as he swings and misses. Nothing in one on a sinker.
1: Don't forget, the A's were playing up in Reno.
0: they were playing in Vegas, and yeah, they were hitting everything in the air that was flying out. Gray 0 for his last 12. And the 0-1 pitch. Line drive softly right side. That's caught by Marte to end the inning, but Victor Caratini stay hot. His big month of June continuing tonight with a solo shot to right his fifth, and the Twins have the early lead. Diamondbacks batting home second. Twins 1, Arizona nothing on your home for Twins baseball.
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7: 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Twins 1, Arizona nothing, bottom 2, Arenado. Vargas and Lawler to bat for Arizona. Nolan Arenado traded from St. Louis to Arizona in January. 8-time All-Star, 10-time Gold Glove winning, and not to mention 6-time Platinum Glove winner. As he sends it to center field, routine for Byron Buxton. And the legendary third baseman for the Diamondbacks now flies out to Buxton in center. And with that swing, Arenado now 2 for his last 25.
8: You know, Corey, you talk offensively, maybe slowing down a little bit. But you talk about all the gold gloves. That part of his game is still there.
7: Now, he's so fun to watch. Right? He's a guy, yeah, if you want to come watch how third base is played, how it's just a master at third base, that dude right there has been phenomenal. 0 for 1 as Eldemaro Vargas. He was a Twin back in 2020 for 10 games, and he got off to an amazing start. He was one of the talks of baseball in April, hitting .378, 6 home runs. He's cooled off since. He's 1 for his last 30. Shows bunt, pulls it back as Prelip's next pitch misses low, and it's a 1-ball, 1-strike count on the switch-hitting first baseman. I mean, every day in April, I was like, he got how many more hits?
8: Yeah.
7: Another home run. It was incredible. 1-ball, 1-strike, Twins by 1, bottom 2. Chop to the right side, Keyshaw plays the high hop near his left shoulder and throws out Vargas, and there are 2 down. That was a long wait, too, for Prelip to just keep momentum in the first base dugout after Caratini's home run is not insignificant.
8: But what helps him out, yes, long time in the dugout, but he's facing a team, and we talked about it pregame, how they like to swing the bats early and make quick outs.
7: 2 down for Jordan Lawler, former first-round pick, former top prospect in Arizona's system. As Prelip deals strike 1 called on Lawler. Drafted as a shortstop, they tried him some at third base, but then this offseason, Lawler went to the Dominican and played some center field, and that's where he's at right now. Speaking of center, fly ball softly center field. Buxton on the move. Coming in, and the play is made by Byron with a basket catch near his left hip to end the inning. 3 up, 3 down for Prelip after 2. Twins 1, Arizona nothing on your home for Twins baseball.
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1: Let's go back to the pregame lineup card. Thanks to your local Toyota dealers, Toyota, let's go places. The Twins have scored 7.5 runs per game during this four-game winning streak, and Brooks Lee says that it comes down to a bunch of hitters making quick and effective adjustments.
2: I think like we understand what our plan is individually. That helps us as a whole. But then I think like if a certain guy is using another pitch we weren't expecting, like we immediately adjust to it. And I think that's kind of what's pushing us, so well so far right now. Just making adjustments on the fly right when we see him.
1: Now, Corey, lots of adjustments on the fly tonight with now all of a sudden a bullpen game on the other side for the D-backs.
3: Yeah, Johnny, you're right, because Taylor Clark worked a second inning, allowing one run of the homer to Caratini. Now gives way to sidearmer Ryan Thompson, as he will take over here in the top of the third. Keyshaw, Larnick, and Buxton to bat for the Twins. So here comes Thompson, sinker baller, slider, rare four-seam fastball. Will not throw hard. Velocity would be more 89 to 91. But that lower, almost submarine arm slot can be tough on hitters. We'll see how Keyshaw handles that. And the first pitch to Keyshaw is a strike on a sinker at 86 miles an hour. Thompson scoreless, 14 of his last 15 games, but again, not a guy that has provided much in terms of length. As he sweeps a pitch outside, a sinker away, and it's a one ball, one strike count on Keyshaw. Swing of the bat well, also good defense. You heard Derek Shelton address that during our pregame conversation. Played well defensively at second against the Rangers as he pulls a line drive base hit to left. He's been doing that, Danny, pulling the ball more. And now on this road trip, Keyshaw is 5 for 10. Twins have some speed on.
4: Yeah, Corey, a lot of work goes in with Keyshaw. And you know, there was a time with a lot of fly balls to right field, easy outs. And he's just, like you said, would stick around after ball games, spend some time in the cage hitting and working on just that. Getting on top of the ball and trying to pull some.
3: Well, Ryan Thompson's game, he's a ground ball pitcher. So he is thinking about a ground ball double play as Larnick steps in and a strike on a sinker taken at 88. Larnick hit the ball well but flied out to deep right center to begin the game. Lefties have fared better than righties against Thompson in terms of average and power. And the 0-1 pulled foul on the ground right side, skipping into and then out of the Twins' first base dugout. No balls and two strikes on Larnick. And lefties hitting 286, OPS over 900 against Thompson. Righties a sub-200 batting average against. Now Moreno behind the plate. He checks every defensive box. He can frame, block, throw, everything as Larnick looks low. Ball one.
4: You know, these sidearmer guys, I thought, were the easier guys to run off of. He's upright. The kid's about 6'6", 6'7", out there. But to get into that arm slot, he leans his body over toward third base. And it's kind of an easy read for a base runner.
3: Any pickoff throw, right, it's going to be slow development,
4: yes,
3: right? As Keyshaw has about a four-step lead, he stays, and Larnick looks inside on a slider at 78.
4: But as a base runner, you're looking from the waist up, kind of the shoulders, and as soon as he starts to lean forward or lean toward third base, that's the indication he's delivering the ball to the plate.
3: Buxton on deck, nobody out, Twins by one in the third. Keyshaw at first. And Thompson's 2-2 to Larnick, a swing and a chopper, first base line. It's going to stay fair, picked up by the first baseman, and the tag applied on Larnick halfway up the line by Vargas for the out. Keyshaw down to second. So Larnick that time, he stopped and then waited for Vargas to attempt a swipe tag. And when he did, Larnick then kind of shifted his body almost into foul territory, hoping to avoid the swipe tag. He was tagged. But Keyshaw safe to second, one down for Byron.

0: Now Buxton just missed a home run back in the first inning. Lined a ball off the top of the wall, but wasn't running out of the gate. And with that, the Diamondbacks had a play on him at second base, and they threw him out. He swings and sends it foul on a sinker behind the plate, nothing and one. 23 home runs for the two-time All-Star. Hopefully is going to be in Philadelphia next month, not just as a reserve, but as a starter. And vote right now for Byron Buxton, twins.com/vote. Deservedly should be the starting center fielder for the American League. Keyshaw at second. And the 0-1 is inside. Now the Twins have been very good, really all season long, with runners in scoring position as a team, hitting .279, third best in baseball. 1-1, swing and a miss on a slider. 1-2 on Buxton. Righty to righty, and the 1-2 misses away. He saw that slider well, drifting right to left towards the vacant left-handed batter's box, 2-2. Against righties, Thompson is almost 70% sinker. And now he'll step off and bluff a throw back to second, and Keyshaw saw that coming. Did dive back in, but no throw made by Thompson. Twins 1, Diamondbacks nothing. And the 2-2 pitch is strike 3 called. On a sinker at 91. So Buxton strikes out looking. First strikeout tonight for this Arizona staff. And so it's up to Cody Clemens. So 2 down for Cody. Infield single back in the first. 11 homers and 28 knocked in. Down and inside for ball one. Twins offense entering play tonight, scoring just under 5 runs per game. Currently 4.8 per game, 7th best in baseball. 1-0 pitch, chopped to third. Arenado can't make the play. Hits off his glove. It bounces into fair territory. And with that, Clemens will make second base as Keyshaw scores, and the Twins have a 2-0 lead. Arenado, even if he gloves it, no play on Clemens, but probably saves a run, Danny, if he keeps that ball in his mitt.
1: Yeah, he got caught in between, and then he realized at the last minute, I got to go get it and try to get the short hop, and was still handcuffed a little bit. We've seen him make the play before, and his arm is still there, so... A little bit of a bang-bang play, but I'm with you. He fields that ball, doesn't get the out. Keyshaw's at third base.
0: Now Josh Bell batting inside for ball one. This is where Bell has been thriving. Two outs, runners in scoring position. He's been magnificent. And here he is again in that spot with Clemens at second base. Twins by two, two down in the third. And the 1-0 pitch is a strike taken on a slider. By Bell.
1: You know, Corey, you talked about some of those numbers this year with runners in scoring position. That's probably the biggest improvement with the Twins offense from last year.
0: Agreed. 1-1. Strike two. And a sinker called on Bell. Bell popped out to short in the first inning. He's hit safely in 17 of his last 20 games. 1-2 down and inside. And now a two-ball, two-strike count. Arizona's bullpen has been very good. Last six games, the bullpen ERA is in the ones. Twins have scored twice against this bullpen so far tonight. 2-2 pitch, ground ball to the right of second base. Marte backhands and throws out Bell to end the inning. But base hits from Keyshaw and Clemens, and the Twins add to their lead. Rangers batting, I should say, Rangers. Diamondbacks batting, home third, new score, Twins 2.

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6: 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Well, the scoring on Clemens is going to be no base hit. For now, it's a straight error on Arenado, so no RBI. So it's an unearned run. The Twins have a 2-0 lead as Arizona's batting in the home third. And Lou James Groover, top 10 prospect in Arizona's system, a rookie playing in his 10th game, leads off the third inning for the Diamondbacks and down a strike from Connor Prelip. So far in 9 games, Groover hitting 161, no homers, 2 knocked in. Puts together great numbers in the minor leagues this season. Was a second-round pick by Arizona in 2023. He's DHing tonight, can also play first base. Prelip off the third base side. Tucks the ball near his left hip and delivers 1-1. A swing and a line drive to left field over the head of Larnick, and that ball is off the wall. Played by Larnick, fires it into second base, and it won't be in time. Head first sliding double for Groover. And the leadoff man is on for Arizona here in the third inning.
7: Good-looking player he is. He's got size. He's got speed. He's got power. Quick hands, and he hustled right out of the chute. That ball hit three quarters of the way up on the wall. Good play by Larnick.
6: Plays a carbon copy of Byron's ball.
7: Yeah,
6: back in the first inning. So Groover at second, nobody out. Now the top of the order, Ketel Marte, 0-for-1. As he chops it to third, that's a fair ball. Lee behind the bag, again skips it, and he throws out Marte. Round number one, that's the same play Brooks has had now twice against the same batter.
7: And again, one pitch out, ground ball routine.
6: Lee made that throw almost straddling the foul line behind the bag, but with intent, good bounce pass to Lewis at first, and Groover stays at second base, and now Perdomo struck out swinging back in the first inning. As Prelip goes off speed, misses outside with a changeup, ball one. Arizona, April and May, was among the best in baseball hitting with runners in scoring position. They've cooled off since late May and certainly here in June. The stretch from Prelip delivers 1-0, a bunt, and it's a foul ball. So we talked about that. That's a part of Arizona's game.
7: He had him back. He had it down there. Just kind of a missed opportunity for Perdomo. You know, normally you'd like a guy that's hitting in the two slot, driving in some runs to give yourself a shot to drive in that run. He's trying to pass it off to the left-hander with a Carroll with possibly first and third lefty matchup.
6: Twins 2, Arizona nothing. Home third, one on, one out. Groover at second. Now Prelip's 1-1 to Perdomo was low. Did not show bunt that time. On a fastball at 95.

0: Prelip tonight drawing his fifth start away from Target Field. And the 2-1 pitch. Low and away, ball three. Prelip is working on an extra day of rest. The Twins have been doing that with this young man when given the chance all year, going on his sixth day instead of his fifth day, and that has impacted the pitch count and how long the Twins let Prelip go. Behind 3-1 to Perdomo, and the pitch is a strike on a changeup taken. So a 3-1 changeup from Prelip, now full on Perdomo. He chased off speed, struck out swinging in the first. Carroll's on deck. And the 3-2 pitch pulled foul on the ground, skipping near the third base Arizona dugout. Perdomo chased a slider. Has been a good strikeout pitch for Prelip so far this year. And the 3-2 pitch is low for ball four. And no challenge from Caratini. It was a fastball at 95. So it's a one-out walk. And Arizona has two on for Carroll, who walked on four pitches in the first.
1: I like the pitch sequence right there. Tried to get the fastball down and in. Just missed. But also, Carroll, tough guy to double up. Said they're running a lot. You got some speed on the bases. You have to Tristan Gray to keep him near the bag at second. You've got Lee way off at third base, kind of a foot race if he decided his steal. And now Lee's going to come back over near third.
0: Runner stay as Carroll chops it foul on the ground right side. Here's a guy that's led the National League, and he's leading it again this season so far in triples. Three straight years and counting here in 2026. In fact, he's one triple shy of tying Stephen Drew's club record. 52 triples. Here's Prelip's 0-1. Chopped left side in the hole. Base hit left field. Groover rounding third base, heading home, and he will score. It's an RBI single for Carroll. Perdomo stops at second base. It's a 2-1 game. With Gray covering more up the middle and Lee over a bit, but still that ground ball, a seeing eye single between the two on the left side. It's a one-run game.
1: Yeah, I'd said that Lee had moved over to third base just to kind of a foot race if he tried to steal. And that was the difference right there in that ball getting through the infield.
0: So now Arizona has elite speed on. You're at first and second base. Caratini out, mask on his feet, relaying signals, instructions to his teammates. Arizona, though, as a team, they're tied with the Twins with 49 stolen bases, tied for 18th in the game. Two on, one-run game, one out in the home third. Runner stay as Moreno looks low, ball one.
1: Better keep an eye on him at second base.
0: Prelip's 1-0 pitch, a swing and a foul at the plate on a changeup. It's a one ball, one strike count.

0: Relip glanced to second, and the 1-1 pitch, ground ball up the middle. Keyshaw has it, steps on second for one, throws to first, double play. Nice job by Connor Prelip. One scores, but he works out of a jam as Moreno bounces into an inning-ending Innovative Office Solutions double play. At the end of three, new score, Twins 2, Arizona 1, on your home for Twins baseball.
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5: 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Twins 2, Arizona 1. As the Twins will bat here in the top of the fourth inning, Diamondbacks have a new pitcher on the mound for Arizona. And for more on that and for the call for the next three, here's the one, the only, everybody, Danny Glenn.
6: Well, thank you, Corey. Good evening, everybody. It's going to be Royce Lewis leading off. New pitcher, Dre Jameson, right-hander. He's gone multiple innings his last couple of outings as Lewis. Big swing and a miss on a fastball. Jameson at AAA, 21 ball games, had five saves down there, ERA in the sevens. As the righty delivers, and a swing and a miss. Chase Slider in the hole. No balls and two strikes. We're here at Michael Soroka, who started the ballgame left with right hip.
5: They're calling it posterior left hip soreness, is the diagnosis on Soroka.
6: And, of course, he'll be day-to-day.
5: Like us all.
6: Lewis in the hole, 0-2. Lifts this one in the air in the infield. Third baseman Arenado is going to call, and that's easy for him. So Lewis now 0 for 2, two fly ball outs. Royce now 0 for his last nine, went 1 for 13 in Texas. Did drive in a couple of runs, and here is Brooks Lee.
5: And to your point, this may be the guy that Torrey Lovello needs to provide some length here, as he did throw 2 2/3 innings in Miami 9 days ago.
6: Pitch high, ball one. When you have an injury, your starter coming out, a guy that had been going 6-7 innings last couple of outings, you got to piece this thing together. Missed outside. Two balls, no strikes. 2-1 Minnesota on four hits, one run, three hits for Arizona. 2-0. Catches the outside corner. Now count of two balls and one strike. Carantini in the odd deck circle. Jameson delivers down and in around the feet. Three balls, one strike. Arizona Diamondbacks, they had a run earlier this month that got them to 500 and above 500. They went 11 out of 12 games. That one is low, and there's a one-out walk. And in that run, they were playing the Colorado Rockies. They went and played the Giants, and then they came home, played the Rockies and the Giants, and just took it to them, schooled them. Won 11 of 12 games there. That was part of the schedule. And then they also say Arizona has tough time with the –

teams above 500. Lee at first, good lead. Caratini takes this one down and in. Perdomo up the middle. Arenado off the line at third. Lee can run a little bit, not running here. And that one missed inside. Two balls, no strikes. Timeout called by the catcher. Walk it out there and talk to James.

0: again.
1: Caratini's going to challenge this. He was called a strike, so Caratini, as a batter, doesn't do this too much, and he will be wrong. It did
2: clip. It's a strike. Minnesota has one remaining.
1: Away from Caratini, so a knee-high strike, and the Twins have one challenge left.
0: Yeah, I always trust the catchers when they're behind the plate, not when they're in the batter's box. But think about it, it would have been a 3-0 count, but now it's 2-1. One out, one on. And a throw over, and it's dived back by Brooks Lee.
1: That was just the fourth challenge for Caratini as a batter, and he's now 2-2.
0: I think they're going to readjust after the All-Star break or even sooner. Missed down and in. Can't get that sweeper for a strike. Trying to get a chase pitch. 3-1. Here's Caratini's count. When he went deep his first time up. See if Lee's running here to stay out of the ground ball double play. And a pitch. And taken, and that's ball four. So back-to-back walks. And that'll get Tristan Gray to the plate. Got to get Gray going. He's going to get some playing time with Kreidler at short. Kreidler going to face mostly the left-handed pitchers. Gray, the right-handers. And Gray right now sitting at an 0-for-13. Defense is good for both of them. Gray had a rough outing back in Minnesota and committed three errors.
1: Arizona's bullpen, for now at least, and we'll see if adjustments are made as the series plays out. Just one lefty in the pen and Brandon Garcia. The Twins right now, they're running a straight platoon at short between Gray and Kreidler.
0: You know, and that's nice to know because if you roll into a ballpark, and that's one of the things that you would think that they would look at is how many left-handers they have in the bullpen. Just one. So Christian Gray is probably going to get the majority of the playing time at shortstop. There's a trip to the mound by the pitching coach, and that lasted a little long. And now, ready to go. Two on, one out. Arenado in at third, in front of the bag. Popped up foul, souvenir. They were playing some cards today, Gray and Austin Martin, and I came in through the clubhouse, and Gray had his back to me, but I could see his hand. And I was kind of saying some numbers to Austin Martin. Swing and a miss. Chase the slider, and now two balls and two strikes. He's trying to help Austin out as to, hey, what he might have in his hand.
1: Were you being honest, or?
0: Yes.
1: You were. So
0: always.
1: The numbers you were giving to Martin were legit, what Gray was showing.
0: And he kind of winked at me and said, thanks a lot. You know, I didn't say thanks, but. And Gray didn't figure it out till I was walking out of the room. He's in the hole here, 0-2. And a pitch. Ground ball up the middle. Hits the bag. It goes into center field. Lee around third. He'll score. Twins lead 3-0. Taylor made double play. Got over the mound. The next hop hit right off of the top of second base.
3: Second baseman, Luke Keyshaw.
0: That's how you break an 0-for-13.
1: And that's the sign of a hot team. Twins winners of 4 in a row, 5 out of 6. You get breaks like that. Because you're right, that was right at Perdomo. He was going to glove that, two steps to the bag, throw to first, inning over instead, a run is in, two on, still one out.
0: And that gets the number 9 hitter, Keyshaw, who singled his last time up. So Caratini in second as Keyshaw swings and misses. The pitcher tried to sweep on it and backhand it with his glove and missed it. Ground ball, third base. Arenado steps on the bag. Cross the diamond on target to retire Luke Keyshaw. Twins will get a run.

0: of walks in the inning and a base hit. And through 3.5, new score, it's the Twins 3. Diamondbacks 1 on your home for Twins baseball.
1: It's that time of year again. You know what I'm talking about. When you're just driving along and all of a sudden...
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2: Well, back here at Chase Field, as the Twins take a 3-1 lead here in the bottom half of the fourth inning, Gurriel, Arenado, and Vargas for the Diamondbacks. Prelip's giving up just one run, three hits. Helped out on a double play ball. He's walked two, just one strikeout. Gurriel grounded out his first at bat, swung at the first pitch. Watches this one go by for a strike. Gurriel missed some time with a hamstring injury. And back now in left field. Ground ball, two hopper, shortstop. Gray there, across the diamond to Lewis. Routine, two pitches, one out. And that'll get Arenado to the plate. Arenado coming over to Arizona. I thought that was a good fit for him, but he had that no trade and had to accept the Cardinals' permission to move him to Arizona. And there's a pitch, high ball one.
3: We just got done with the St. Louis Cardinals at Target Field, and among the moves that St. Louis made in order to clear an everyday spot for J.J. Weatherholt was trading Arenado off the roster.
2: Pitch catches inside corner, one ball, one strike.
3: Arenado to Arizona, also trading infielder Brendan Donovan to Seattle. And with that, Weatherholt was given an everyday slot.
2: Yeah, it's St. Louis, they went young. Pitch outside, two balls and a strike. And they play some good baseball. One of the youngest teams in the league. And they were looking for a third baseman here in Arizona. And that missed inside. Three balls and a strike to Nolan Arenado. He's re-spaced 15 straight versus Minnesota. There's a fly ball into center field. That's going to land for a base hit. So he has reached 16 straight versus Minnesota. And here is Ildemaro Vegas. You said that he was with the Twins, what, for 10 games?
3: 10 games in 2020.
2: Okay, that was COVID, right?
3: Yeah, and then I think he went to the Cubs after that.
2: He's been with several teams.
3: He has.
2: Fly ball, right field routine. Clemens there, reaches up. There's one pitch and an easy out.
3: You know, speaking of former Twins on this Arizona team, won't see him in this series. He's hurt, but Carlos Santana is a member of the Diamondbacks, but he's on the IL with an adductor strain.
2: Lawler bats. They talk highly of his defensive skills in the outfield. That one missed, ball one. Little changeup. Prelip's been going to the changeup. He's had a good one tonight.
3: Arizona has the lone lefty that we talked about last inning, Braden Garcia, up in the bullpen.
2: Hey, here it is. Off the end of the bat, foul to the backstop.
3: Sorry, Brandon Garcia.
2: Well, it's almost like one of those spring training games where you don't get locked in on one pitcher. You see a new arm almost every inning. Count of one and one. And got the plate, but low.

0: sinker. Three balls and a strike with a runner at first in Arenado. Prelib delivers. Fly ball hit into center field. That's going to land for a base hit. Arenado around second. He can run. He's going to make it to third. So a two-out base hit. Keeps inning alive, first and third. It'll be Groover.
1: Same count, same result, and the ball hit in the same spot. So two hits this inning, both with Prelip behind. Arenado, a line drive base hit to left center, and Lawler does the same.
0: Kind of a good pitch. That's just some good hitting right there. He went down and got the changeup. Groover ranked their fifth best prospect in their organization. And fouls that one straight back.
1: He does have a good-looking swing.
0: Doesn't he?
1: We saw that swing earlier. Nearly hit his first big league home run. Double off the wall and left, and has scored the lone Arizona run so far.
0: Don't see too often a DH batting ninth in the lineup. Missed down and away. One ball, one strike. Twins up 3-1 here in the bottom of the fourth inning. Hits are even at five apiece. Prelip out of the stretch, delivers. Swung and a miss. Good changeup. Down and away, and he came up empty.
1: And that is just the second swing and miss induced by Prelip here tonight. The prior one came with a strikeout to Perdomo back in the first inning. But Arizona, Danny, is a tough team to strike out. Third lowest strikeout rate of any offense in the game.
0: You know, Corey, and they don't walk. They're a team that won't take a walk. They've taken two here tonight. Lifted in the air, should be playable. Buxton to his left. And he'll wait for that one and puts it away. And there's a fly ball out. Dances out of a little bit of jam here in the bottom of the fourth, leave two. 3-1 Minnesota. On your home for Twins Baseball.
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5: 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Well, there's a matchup in Atlanta this weekend featuring two of the top four teams in the game. Brewers visiting the Braves. Jacob Mizorowski on the mound. Braves were able to score two against the Miz and then add in some insurance after he came out.
6: Mike Yastrzemski swings, and it's a fly ball high in the air, deep right field. Flying back to the chop house. That is good! A big swing by Yaz. And the Braves have a 3-1 lead in the seventh.
5: And just the fourth of the year for Mike Yastrzemski. Raisel Iglesias nails down the save. Braves beat the Miz 3-2, guys.
0: That's going to be Trevor Larnach, top of the order for the Twins. Here to top half of the fifth inning. It'll be Larnach, Buxton, and Clemens. Trevor swung at the first pitch of the ballgame and hit it to right center field. Caught on the warning track. And a little slow roller to first base. 0-2 tonight, riding a little three-game hitting streak. Jameson, a right-hander. Third pitcher for Arizona out of the bullpen. Here tonight, back out there. And delivers a fastball. Sinker at 93, strike one.
1: And with the Diamondbacks down by two,

0: Tory Lovello opting to stick with the righty. He had the lefty Garcia up in the pen. Larnick Clemens set to bat this inning. Maybe that's a different guy on the mound had the score changed.
1: That one missed down and away. One ball, one strike. Larnick having a good run right now. Talked about it earlier. He's been in that leadoff spot. Playing some steady left field. Playing some good left field as well. And a righty catches the outside corner. And Larnick's going to challenge this. Looked like it caught maybe the outside corner. And it's a ball.
0: Wow. By less than a tenth of an inch. Larnick was correct. The Twins maintain one challenge. And Larnick has a massive smile on his face. After winning that one.
1: You can't be that good. You couldn't get a piece of paper through that. Ugh. Number off into the bat. Arenado's going to be challenged. Backhand. Comes up throwing and not in time. Larnick hustled out of base hit. Four-game hitting streak. Leadoff man on here in the top half of the fifth inning.
2: Center field, Byron Buxton.
1: And Byron Buxton will bat. Byron hit a ball off the left field walls first time up, was thrown out at second base, and then struck out looking. Into third. Twins batters tonight, just one strikeout. That was Byron. They walked twice. Check swing foul. Caught his bat. Let's pause 10 seconds. Our stations to identify themselves. You're listening to Twins Baseball.
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1: Catcher Marino got clipped with that foul ball. He talked to the catchers. They wear all that gear. And for some reason, that ball will find the one area that's not protected. And the way the catcher's set up today and going down on one knee, you do expose some other parts of your body. Breaking ball. That caught outside corner. And no balls and two strikes. Larnick at first, one out. Jameson out of the stretch takes a look at Larnick and missed down and away. Good take. One ball, two strikes. Buck's been named Player of the Week twice so far this season. Byron has 7 home runs in his last 17 road games. And a pitch. Line down the left field line. That's not going to be caught. Gurriel over to cut it off. Larnick's going to hold up at second. Good piece of hitting. Just flipped it down the left field line. So back-to-back base hits to start the top of the fifth. Clemens bats. Got robbed on a base hit RBI in the third inning. They ruled error, charged to Arenado.
0: And Arenado is playing in. He's thinking that Clemens may bunt. That's not going to happen here the way that Cody's going right now.
1: Missed outside, ball one. Corey, here's an opportunity here in the fifth inning. They got one in the second, one in the third, one in the fourth to put up that big crooked number here. In the top half of the fifth inning with two on, nobody out. Fly ball hit to left field. Carroll right there. Carroll's going to get it. No chance for Larnick to tag up and advance to third base. Little stroke by Clemens right to him. There's Josh Bell to bat. Hey, celebrate Byron Buxton's historic cycle. Well, the bobblehead giveaway is happening on Target Field Saturday, June 27th. First 10,000 fans. The Twins are

0: to take on the Colorado Rockies. Take home this milestone Buxton bobblehead presented by our favorite Delta Airlines. And a pitch swung on and missed. So secure your spot at twins.com/tickets.
1: Arizona's bullpen stays busy. Veteran righty Jonathan Loaisiga, longtime Yankee, is warming up.
0: Fouled off. Bell now in the hole. No balls and two strikes. Bell tonight. 0-for-2, ground out and fly out. Riding a little four-game hitting streak. Had a good series in Texas. And a pitch. Popped up again, foul, upper deck.
1: Yeah, not just a four-game hitting streak, but multi-hits in four straight games. Look at that, Bell's numbers climbing and really living up to what you brought up, that point on Monday in Arlington about how Bell flourishing here in the month of June yet again.
0: 0-2. Check swing. They're going to see if he went. He held up. Pretty good crowd here. Probably over 20,000. Checks the runner. Delivers. Swung on and missed. Boy, threw a slow bender. A slider that just stayed up. That break down and Bell whiffed at it. First strikeout for Jameson. And I believe that's going to be it. Got to that pitch mark as Skipper pops out of the dugout. We have a pitching change brought to you by Upanor. It's a GF brand. Count on Upanor for plumbing that performs. Scoreboard update with John Vitas next year on your home for Twins baseball.
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3: 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Kind of a standalone rivalry series this weekend in the Show Me State. Cardinals visiting the Royals. Kansas City got some rough news before the game. Bobby Witt Jr. diagnosed with an MCL sprain. No procedure needed, but he may need an IL stint. Anyway, Royals fell behind early against the Cardinals, but came back to take the lead in the middle innings.
4: Collins punches it down the left field line, tailing toward the corner. Newt bars over, and one hops the wall. Massey's in from second. Here comes Rave around third. Throw to the plate on bounces. Not in time. Rave scores standing. Isaac Collins clears the bases. A two-run double. The Royals have scored four in the bottom of the fourth inning and have taken a 4-2 lead.
3: All those runs against Michael McGreevy, Seth Lugo coming back from a concussion, a quality start. Cardinals came back to cut it to one, but Alex Lang picks up save number five. Danny?
0: Well, here it is going to be veteran Jonathan Loaisiga. He's on here for his 31st appearance. He's given up 27 innings, given up 24 hits, just walked seven, and just 17 punch-outs. So he's on here with two out, two on. Batter's going to be Royce Lewis.
1: And he has been, Loaisiga has been very good with runners in scoring position, opposing teams batting 194. Twins, as well as they have performed so far, not tonight, 1-for-7. We'll see if Royce can change that stat line right now.
0: He said that the bullpen here has got on a little bit of a run earlier when I was talking about they won 11-12. Their starters were going seven innings. And a pitch. Slider laid off. Good take. And that's what he's going to feature. A little curve slider. Sneaky fastball. Turns it over. Larnick at second. You got Bucks to the runner at first. Two down. Lewis. Watches this one catch the outside corner.

0: And now one ball, one strike. Lewis 0 for 2 tonight, 0 for his last 9. Just went 1 for 13. And Texas, fly ball right field. Corbin Carroll drifts back and reaches up and puts it away. Twins get the first two on and strand them. Through 4.5 is the Twins 3 and the Arizona Diamondbacks 1 on your home for Twins baseball.
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0: Big inning here in the top half, or the bottom half of the fifth inning. It's going to be the top of the order, third time through the lineup for Connor Prelip. He'll face Marte, Perdomo, and Carroll. Marte 0 for 2. He's grounded out both times. Prelip, pitch count at 56. He's in good shape. And the first pitch way outside. Here's where Pete Mackey, pitching coach, really kind of will dial in and watching Prelip here this inning. And miss, falling behind, 2 balls and no strikes. It's a team here that will chase, and now maybe that second, that third time through the lineup might show a little patience. And missed high. 2-0 changeup, and now 3 balls and no strikes. Prelip's walked twice. Walked Perdomo and Carroll. Prelip had a career high pitch count last time out, 96. Delivers 3-0. That's in there for a strike.
10: 60 pitches now for Prelip and just 35 strikes. Trying to improve that strike percentage here as he sees this Diamondbacks lineup a third time.
0: That's 6 innings against the Cardinals. He's gone 6 a couple of times this year. And a leadoff walk. That hurts. And here comes Perdomo.
10: Marte does not run. He's one of the few Diamondbacks at the top of this lineup that he's not a guy that is looking to steal bases, but these next few will.
0: He's at first, nobody out. And that one's down and away. Caratini's going to call timeout. Seeing something with Prelip on the mound. Bodies the Twins bullpen, which is right down the right field line. They get some guys, I think, loose.

0: Prelip, 8 strikeouts is his career high. He did that against Milwaukee. 6 innings in that ballgame. Ground ball fielded by Lewis to second, back to first, not in time. What a play by Royce Lewis holding the runner on. Perdomo hit just a line drive worm burner. Lewis backhanded it, made a nice throw to Keyshaw, and then back. And they're going to say that Perdomo on the throw back had beaten it out. But a slick play by Lewis. That's no different than third base. It's a reaction position at third, similar to first base, and he came up with a nice play. Here's Carroll to bat. On the outside corner for a strike. Boy, they turned that double play. Prelip's right in great shape. Walk and a knock for Carroll, an RBI. What's this one? Foul. You walk around the ballpark here, there's a... you want to call him Jamie Carroll, but it's Corbin Carroll. He's all over the place here. He's one of their marquee players that they advertise here, and a good one. Fly ball hit well into right field. Clemens back, he'll pull up, and it's off the wall. Carroll into second base. Perdomo trotting into third base, and I'm not sure if he was running hard.
1: Well, they played the home run song. They had home run flashing on the scoreboard. Lights started to dim, and everybody in the ballpark that works the scoreboard operations thought that ball was gone.
0: Yo, Corey, there's been about 3 balls tonight. We thought Larnick got his. Byron Buxton got his. But again, good play by Larnick on a ball that the Diamondbacks hit. And again, here comes Pete Mackey. Good play there by Clemens to get the ball back into the infield.
1: And fortunate for Prelip and the Twins that ball stayed in, because that was not a good 0-2 pitch.
0: Whoa.
1: That one hung, and Carroll hit it well and thankfully stayed in the yard. But now the tying run is at second base, and Moreno's coming up. It was a slider that Caratini wanted down and away, buried, and it stayed over the plate towards the outer half, yes, but still it was elevated.
0: Yeah, and you can see Caratini kind of putting his glove down low. If you're going to miss, I'm going to get it for you. Mackey back in the dugout. They have second and third, just one out. Moreno. And that one's backhand stop. Boy, Caratini. Made a nice play on a ball in the dirt. This is in the bottom of the fifth inning. Tying run at second base and Carroll. Perdomo at third, pitch missed low. You got Gurriel in the on deck circle. Arizona threatening here in the fifth. Swing and a miss, good changeup. That was not a strike and he chased it. Up the middle. Tristan Gray in a hole at short. Brooks lead back at third. Big lead at third. Ground ball, third base, booted. Lee's going to pick it up, no play. He charged with an error. I'm not sure if Brooks, it was a lot of top spin on it.

0: And Brooks Lee came in charging it, got the short hop. And I'm not sure if he was going to try to come to the plate to get the run or just take the out at first base, but he swatted at it and kicked it towards second base a little bit. Picked it up and then thought Tristan Gray was going to be at third. No play there on Carroll. So 3-2, first and third timeout called by Gurriel. Twins infielders are looking in the dugout. They want to know where to play. Keyshaw is going to play in at second. Up the middle, Tristan Gray, Brooks Lee back at third and short. Gurriel takes this one down and in. So an error charge to Brooks Lee. Gurriel, dangerous hitter in the box. Watches a changeup go down and away. Pitch count ratcheting up, 72. Prelip out of the stretch, delivers. Foul down the right field line. Tough to see the Twins bullpen from here. But nobody warming up right now. Behind 2-1. Ground ball up the middle might be two. Gray to Keyshaw to back to first. Not in time. Carroll's going to score with the tying run, 3-3. The feed by Tristan Gray, it wasn't a good timing play. It pulled Keyshaw kind of not off the bag, but he stumbled, and that's why they had him near the bag. He almost threw it out into right field. And Keyshaw was on the left field side of the bag, and the throw was more up the line toward first base. And he had to reach out, stayed on the bag, and then could not complete the double play. Diamondbacks have tied it up 3-3 here. And Arenado takes a curve in there for a strike.
1: Twins, what showed up in Texas, yes, the offense was great, but also played clean ball, good defense against the Rangers, but not here tonight. A sloppy inning, and with that, the lead is gone.
0: And Arenado bats. Foul back. Corey, with nobody warming up in the bullpen, you're Connor Prelip. You can look out there and you can see that they got confidence in me and in the offense. Line to left field. That's a hanging breaking ball. He raked it into left and keeps the line moving. Two-hit night for Arenado. And here's Vargas to bat. Those are the pitches that fell behind some hitters in this inning. Defense didn't help him out. But that was a hanging curveball to Arenado. He's going to hit that every time.
1: Yeah, two really poor two-strike pitches this inning from Prelip. The one to Carroll, that was a 1-2. And this, I'm sorry, that was 0-2 as well.
0: They're calling a balk.
1: And this was 0-2 on Arenado. And you're right, now a balk and the runners move up.
0: Not sure. Showing on the monitor, I didn't see him. But the third base umpire called it. Pitch is in there for a strike now. Second and third with two down. No argument from Prelip. Line drive, one hopper, booted. That was a rocket. Throw to the plate, and not in time. Runner to second. Not in time there. Arizona's up 5-3. We saw Tristan Gray make some nice plays in Texas, similar surface.

0: here. Went down to backhand it and just got out into left field. Probably give him a base hit on that.
1: It is a single and two RBIs for Vargas, but the Twins have imploded this inning.
0: Waller to bat. Fouls it straight back. You know, Corey, the inning started with a walk. Nice play on a hard hit ball off the bat of Perdomo. Lewis made a nice play. They did not complete the double play. And then Carroll hit a double off the wall. Again, fouled off. Too many good swings right now in this inning by Arizona. Moreno hit a ball to Lee, charged with an error. Then another double play not turned off the bat of Gurriel. Arenado with a base hit. A balk charged to Prelip. And then a Vargas base hit. Missed down and in.
1: Yeah, Travis Adams is now up in the bullpen. As Prelip is at 82 pitches here in the fifth inning. Twins have Lee, Caratini, and Gray due up in the sixth. And for now, down two.
0: Swing and a miss. Got him on a high fastball. Damage done. A four spot here in the bottom of the fifth inning for the Arizona Diamondbacks. They lead 5-3. After five on your home.
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4: 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On this Saturday, we'll be conducting a live in-person estate auction for the Brent Dovlar Estate near Sioux Center, Iowa. This will be a nice line of equipment and livestock equipment selling. Highlights will include a 2021 Farmall 90C tractor, one owner with loader, with 561 actual hours, a Case IH 140 front wheel assist tractor, a John Deere 4555 front wheel assist tractor, a Cat 262C skid loader, and a Gleaner R65 combine with heads, a Challenger 830 head, and an AGCO 8200 head. This auction will also include a good line of livestock equipment, including a New Holland 195 manure spreader, grill panels, small square bales, round corn stalk bales, tools, you name it, this auction will have it. 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

0: 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Loaizaga is still back out there. He came on in the top of the fifth, just retired Royce Lewis. And he'll be facing Brooks Lee, Carantini, Tristan Gray. Walking a run scored by Lee. 0 for 1. Lifts it high in the air. Foul near the dugout of the Diamondbacks. Arenado. He'll give chase, but that's well into the seats. Boy, bad inning for the Twins. Started with a walk. Big error. Couple double plays not turned. And it is Morris warming up in the Twins bullpen. Still a lot of game left for this offense of the Twins. Little nubber off the end of the bat, fielded by Loaizaga. Strong throw and retires Brooks Lee. One out.
1: Yeah, the four runs that Arizona scored a moment ago, only one earned.
0: Carantini has a homer and a walk. The home runs the Twins have been hitting lately. Get a guy on, get it in the seats. Little breaking ball catches the outside corner. There's a strike. Here's 1-1, outside and low, sinker. Loaizaga out of the stretch, nobody on his preference. Ground ball, will be fielded by the shortstop. Strong arm, and picked out of the dirt, nice play. First baseman over there, boy. Throw him a sinker. Two down. Two down bases empty. Tristan Gray picked up a single, hit off the bag up the middle, and fouls that one off. Head on down to the farm monitoring update. How about J.P. Smith, the second? Fort Myers went deep, 2-for-4 with a grand slam tonight. That was against Tampa, but unfortunately, Tampa rallied for an 8-7 victory. No balls and a strike. Ground ball, first base. Routine. Fields it, steps on the bag, and Loaizaga has a quick 1-2-3. Top of the sixth. Arizona 5, Twins 3. On your home for Twins baseball.
2: Let's step back in time with this date in Twins history, narrated by Dick Bramer.
3: June 19th, 2007. On the bus ride to Shea Stadium, television broadcaster Burt Blyleven tells that night's starter, Johan Santana, that Johan can shave his head if he throws a complete game shutout.
4: Santana ready from the belt, the pitch. Fly ball to right. Kadire backing off. He's there. He's got it. Santana has pitched a shutout here tonight, and the Twins have evened the series against the New York Mets.
3: Burt follows through on his bet, and the next day, Johan shaves him bald.
5: You hadn't pitched a shutout in 2 years. I felt my bet was pretty good.
6: Right, yeah, I'm telling you. Yeah! Woohoo! You challenge me, and that's what you get.
5: How's it look?
7: A lot better, bro.
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3: 5-3 Arizona. We start the bottom of the sixth inning, and Connor Prelip is back out for the bottom of the sixth. He'll face hitters 9-1-2. Andrew Morris was warming in the bullpen. I believe he still is throwing out there. And Prelip delivers curve, drops in there. Good pitch. And this could be that learning curve. Stretch him out a little bit. 84 pitches. And there's a strike. You know, and sometimes you want to be able to come and get him and have him leave on a good note. Gets an out here, gets a strikeout. Come get him. And he leaves with a good feeling. And 0-2. Hit down the right field line. That's going to just go foul. There was a lot of hard hit balls in that fifth. But I think at the end of the night, you're going to say there were some plays that were not made behind him.
4: No question.
3: That should have been out of the inning with no damage at all. Missed outside.
4: And I think, too, Connor on his end would say, I made some poor two-strike pitches
3: yes.
4: as well.
3: And he did do that. Head 1-2. Breaking ball, strike 3. There you go. Picks up strikeout number 3.
4: Morris has sat down. It is now Adams only in the pen. And Prelip will stay in to see Ketel Marte, fourth time that Prelip has faced him tonight.
3: Had his best at bat last time up, walked. That ball's hit high in the air down the left field line, and that ball, Larnick, yeah, he can't catch that one. 12th of the year for Marte. They extend their lead to 6-3.

0: That was a no-doubter. And Marte, whatever he was looking for, he got it.
1: Curveball. That's the first time that Prelip has allowed a home run with his curveball in his major league career.
0: Not out of the woods yet. Here's Perdomo. Fouls that one back to the right side. Strike one. That one's in the dirt. Evens it up. One ball, one strike. Last time out, career high, 98 pitches. He's at 91 right now. Fouled off again, right side.
1: Yeah, Schulte's talked about there will be starts where the Twins will not push Prelip. And, well, you could do the math, and those will happen when he's throwing on his fifth day and not his sixth. When he's given an extra day, he's been given a longer leash.
0: Down the right field line, foul.
1: And we saw that when the Twins recently had a stretch of 17 straight games, but the off day they had earlier, the off day they have coming up next week, so you know, letting the young man go.
0: Yeah, and they talked about that pitch count, let him go 6 days, that extra day rest, but also they talked about his 82 and two-thirds innings he pitched last year. Most innings he's ever had. Ground ball pulled foul. And he's at 71 right now. So do you get close?

0: close, or do you go past the 82 2/3 inning?
1: I mean, they will certainly go beyond that as long as he's healthy.
0: Again, fouled off. Fastball. And that's what they're looking at. Still has his good fastball, that 96.
1: But what is that number? Is that 20% more, 25% more from what he did last year?
0: Swing and a miss, good changeup. A swing and a miss. Four strikeouts tonight now for Prelip. Of course, I think what also goes into the equation here is the quality of outings that he has. Corbin Carroll bats, has two hits, came in with a 380 average against left-handed pitching. That's going to go up. Lifts it down the left field line. Larnick looking for it. Larnick near the line, and they put that one away for out number three. Nice job, Connor Prelip, giving up the solo homer to Marte. New score, Arizona 6, Twins 3, on your home for Twins baseball.
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0: 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Top of the seventh inning. It'll be hitters 9-1-2 for the Twins. Take you the rest of the way. Here's Corey.
7: All right, Danny, thank you. Twins work to do as they are down 3 and a pitching change. Arizona has one lefty in the bullpen, and he is on to throw right now. It is Brandon Garcia. Throws hard, upper 90s. Is what the Twins will see from the Diamondbacks left-handed reliever. Keyshaw, Larnick, and Buxton do up. The Twins down 3. 5 unanswered runs by Arizona. And the first fastball from Garcia moves outside for ball 1. Keyshaw tonight is 1-for-2.
0: I think Austin Martin on the on-deck circle, so he would hit here against the left-hander for Larnick.
7: Stretch in, the 1-0 pitch pulled foul out of line. Garcia drafted by Seattle. 11th round pick in 2023. Has excellent ground ball numbers, and that's the strength for this Arizona bullpen as a whole. 6th highest ground ball rate of any pen in the game. And the 1-1 is outside. It kicks off the glove of Moreno and bounces away. And a 2-1 count. Twins held a 3-1 lead until Arizona Put up a four spot in the fifth, added one more.

0: One is high for ball four. So there's a start. Leadoff man is on. Keyshaw draws a walk. And now, as you mentioned, Martin will bat in place of Larnach. Well, Austin Martin trying to find that early success that he had in April. He's cooled off May and here in June. Comes off the bench here in the seventh inning as Garcia is in with strike one on a sinker at 97. Keyshaw leads at first, nobody out, and the 0-1 swing and a miss on a vanishing slider, disappearing down and inside. Buxton on deck. Lefties have actually done better than righties against Garcia. Lefties hitting 227, righties only 167. And the 0-2 pitch is strike three called. So Martin comes off the bench and strikes out, looking on a sweeper. And one away, and here comes Byron, a two-hit night. Garcia works off the third base side, brings the ball to his belt, and the pitch outside and away. And also up, ball one at 98 miles an hour. Byron's pulled two base hits to left field. One hit the wall in the first, the other landing on the turf near the line. His last time up, cued on the ground, hits off the mound. And Keyshaw stops, and Buxton will be safe, and Keyshaw still hasn't reached second base and now tagged out by Marte. Well, Keyshaw did the right thing there, stopped his momentum, and Buxton, he was safe anyway, and then it became just a fun little game there between Marte and Keyshaw. All right, are you going to go? Am I going to tag you? Are you going to go? Am I going to tag you? And eventually, Keyshaw thought about his options, maybe even a wrestling move, and then was tagged out by Marte two down.
1: That might make the highlights tonight.
0: So Buxton at first. Twins down three, two down, and now Clemens. Cody's hit lefties well this season as Garcia misses low ball one. Cody's been on twice, one for three. Strike called. A sinker at 97, 1-1. Cody finds his way on. Josh Bell would come up. He'd be the tying run. Arenado playing in off the line at third. Garcia deals 1-1. Buckling breaking ball. Strike two called on Clemens. Yeah, that lower half moving on the left-handed hitting right fielder.
1: Yeah, a little uncomfortable at bat right there. He threw a breaking ball right at the hip.
0: One and two on Clemens. Moreno sets up away, and the pitch is away, and Clemens strikes out swinging. On a sweeper at 89 miles an hour. Twins get a walk, don't score, leave one. We stretch in the desert. Late tonight, Arizona leading the Twins 6-3 on your home for Twins baseball.
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1: Let's get to the Pilot Games real impact from this one. When you play Pilot Games, your community wins. Mike Soroka had to exit this game after just one inning of work, and the Twins went to work against the D-backs bullpen. Got one run in the second, third, and fourth, respectively, to go up 3-1, entering the fifth, but it all came crashing down in that inning with Connor Prelip on the mound.
2: Ground ball up the middle might be too. Gray to Keyshaw to back to first, not in time. Carroll's going to score with the tying run, 3-3. The feed by Tristan Gray, he almost threw it out into right field.
1: That was one of three or four different defensive miscues from the Twins in that inning. It all builds to the climax of Vargas with a two RBI single to give Arizona the lead. Ketel Marte with a homer to add to it. 6-3 Diamondbacks, middle seven. Plenty to break down with Danny on the postgame download. Corey.
3: Hi, Johnny. Thanks. You know, it is in terms of a quality start. It is a quality start for Connor Prelip tonight. Six innings, six runs, only three earned. He walked three, struck out four. His night is over as the Twins bullpen will take over here in the seventh inning. Travis Adams is on to see Moreno, Gurriel, and Arenado. Hitters 4, 5, and 6. With the Diamondbacks batting in the seventh and leading by three. Righty-righty matchup. As Adams' first pitch is in for a strike. A cutter at 92 miles an hour. The series against the Diamondbacks is brought to you by Honey Nut Cheerios. Fuel your morning with Honey Nut Cheerios protein at your local cup. 0-1, swing and a miss, slider. Balls and two strikes. Now Adams into his motion, but time called by Moreno. Twins are just beginning this stretch of plenty of action against the National League. Three here with the Diamondbacks. Twins, of course, will be home on Monday. Dodgers in town for three. Rockies in town for three next weekend. First, the 0-2 to Moreno. A swing and a miss. Struck him out. A sequence there from Adams on a slider. And Moreno strikes out, swinging one down. And for whatever the reason is, and the Twins aren't alone this season, but the Twins against the National League are 7-14. But if you just put it all together, the National League is hammering the American League this year in interleague play.
2: Yeah, across the board they are. There's a lot of good teams, a lot of good divisions out there.
3: Strike one taken by Gurriel on a fastball at 95. 6-3, Arizona here in the seventh.
2: Hey, you look at that National League Central. Four of the five teams over 500.
3: A one pulled foul into his own dugout as Gurriel glances over his left shoulder. Bit of a smirk to his own teammates, and some of his own teammates, they're not smiling. 0-2.

0: Bases empty, one down. And the 0-2 pitch, fouled back. You know, thinking about it, Derek Shelton, he'll be part of the American League coaching staff for the All-Star Game, managed by John Schneider. Blue Jays manager Dave Roberts will manage for the National League as the Dodgers are back-to-back champions. And in Shelton's office at Target Field last week on the homestand, that conversation came up. And the idea of the arms that the American League may see in that All-Star Game, line to left field, and Gurriel with an 0-2 swing and a base hit. His first hit tonight. And the Diamondbacks have a man on here in the seventh, leading by three.
1: You talk about the arms in the All-Star game?
0: The National League may throw. And a pinch runner is coming in for Arizona as Gurriel will leave. And Jorge Barroza plays a really good center field. Normally for Arizona, he comes in and runs for Gurriel.

0: National League, they could throw out, it could be, you know, a Christopher Sanchez start of the Phillies. He goes a couple of innings. Then Jacob Mizrowski comes in for a couple of innings.
1: Ooh, he's good.
0: Then Shohei Ohtani comes in for a couple of
1: innings. He's okay.
0: And then they bring in Paul Skeens for a couple of innings. Mm. And then Mason Miller has the ninth inning. I mean, good luck. Come on. Here's Arenado. Swinging a foul back.
1: Yeah, you know, those are all good names, and they're having great years, but sometimes that all-star game doesn't play out like that.
0: Sure. And some of those guys may throw the weekend before,
1: right.
0: So they may not be even available to pitch in the game.
1: Yeah, I kind of liked it better when there was something to play for, that the winner of the all-star game
0: had home field advantage.
1: Had home field advantage.
0: Arenado, a two-hit game. And the 0-1 from Adams. This is away, slider. 6-3 Arizona here in the seventh. All-star game will be played in Philadelphia. The stretch and the 1-1. Down and away, ball two. Twins at 36-40, Arizona 38-36. Check out the runner, and back in safely is Barroso. This is the 34th all-time meeting between the Twins and the Diamondbacks. Twins have won 20 of the previous 33. They're 7-8 all-time here at Chase Field. This ballpark opened up in 1998. 2-1, swing and a miss. Fastball at 95, even now in Arenado. Diamondbacks won the World Series in 2001.
1: That was the expansion in 98. I think Bob Gebhardt was the general manager, former assistant GM with the Twins.
0: 2-2, ball three outside.
1: And wasn't it Buck Showalter that was the first manager?
0: First manager, and then Bob Brenly was the manager, your old teammate,
1: yeah,
0: with the Giants.
1: That won it.
0: Won it in 2001.
1: But I was part of the Rockies there, and how that all went down. They could draft players from each team, and then you can come back and protect a few more. And that's how they built their team.
0: 3-2 on Arenado. Barroso, big lead, stays, and the payoff pitch fouled back.
1: Then they went out and spent a bunch of money and got some marquee players in Schilling, and Randy Johnson was here, and Gonzalez. Mark Grace was on that.
0: Luis Gonzalez had.
1: Didn't he get the blue base
0: single
1: hit
0: off Mariano Rivera?
1: Yeah, drawn in infield.
0: Yep, over the head of Jeter, left center. Rosa, big lead at first base. Twins down three, one down here in the seventh. He stays, the payoff again is swung on, and a souvenir. Behind the plate, Arenado stays alive 3-2.
1: Boy, Adams got away with a pitch there. We saw Arenado get on prelip. He made a mistake back in the four-run fifth inning, hung a breaking ball. That one was a hanger.
0: Again, the 3-2 pitch. He struck him out swinging on a cutter. So lengthy at bat. And Adams wins that round. Second strikeout for Travis here in the seventh. And there are two away, and the batter is Ildemar Vargas. A two-run single in the fifth inning. Capped off the four-run fifth and gave the Diamondbacks the lead. It's an eight-pitch at bat between Adams and Arenado as Vargas swings and misses. It's a switch hitter now batting left-handed. Barroso stays. Speed, a strike, slider. And nothing at two now on Vargas. Came in just one for his last 30.

0: the ball hard. Got a piece of Tristan Gray. And a one-hop line drive. And ball traveled into left field. Adams off the first base side. Long hold. And the 0-2 pitch hit the dirt. Nice scoop to the backhand side by Caratini. Defensively, Austin Martin, after batting for Trevor Larnach, is now playing right. And with that, Cody Clemens goes from right to left. So Clemens, Buxton, Martin. Left to right now, Lee, Gray, Keyshaw, Lewis, third to first. And the battery of Adams and Caratini. Now the 1-2 pitch, over but low. 2-2. Now Mick Abel is here. He threw a bullpen earlier this afternoon here in Arizona. And chatting with Derek Shelton pregame, expecting to get an update as to what is next for Abel coming up after the game tonight. Swing and a miss, struck him out on a buried slider. Nice job by Adams, strikes out three. Diamondbacks leave one. It'll be Bell, Lewis, and Lee coming up. Eighth inning, Arizona 6, Twins 3.
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3: 6-3 Arizona Twins batting in the eighth inning. Twins are back home at Target Field on Monday night. First of three against the two-time defending champion Los Angeles Dodgers. Hope you join us at the ballpark. Buxton and the Twins, Ohtani and the Dodgers. Starting a three-game set. And still tickets available at twins.com/tickets. The pitcher for Arizona is righty Kevin Ginkle. He's a good slider. The Twins will bat down three with Bell, Lewis, and Lee. Now Ginkle induces a ton of swing and miss, high chase rate, and Bell does just that. Chases a breaking ball down and an 0-1 count. 53% slider usage from Ginkle. Four-seam fastball also in play at around 95 miles an hour. There's the 0-1 pitch. Swing and a high fly ball. Right center field and deep. Back it goes, and that ball is gone. Josh Bell finds the second deck above the pole in right center field. His ninth, and this is now a two-run game. It is 6-4 Arizona. And before that pitch, Ginkle had not allowed a home run to a left-handed batter in his last 54 games. That covered over 100 batters faced. Well, that's stats history. A swing and kind of a rock back and a pose as Bell demolished that pitch. Twins had their second homer tonight, only down two. Nobody out, eighth inning. Here's Royce. A swing and a miss. Boy, such a difference in a three-run game. You get that one run back, and now get somebody on base and bring up the tying run here.
4: And you got guys in this lineup, you get that bloop and that blast. Can do it.
3: And this has been a homer-friendly ballpark. The hitters say they love the batter's eye, Danny. And they say it's just a good place to hit, and the batter's eye helps. As Lewis hammers one. Left center field, that's hit a ton. Barroso back to the wall, and that ball is gone. Twins go back-to-back and are right back in this game. Solo shot left of dead center from Royce Lewis. That is number seven. It is 6-5 Arizona, and still nobody out. As Torrey Hunter would say, a hanging breaking ball is a gift from the gods. And especially one, Danny, that is elevated.
4: Oh, that was up in his eyes, and he timed that perfect. You know, this game started off with the Twins hitting the ball off the walls, and now getting a little bit better launch angle, a little better exit velocity. They're finding the seats.
3: Before that, Royce was just one for his last 16, but a big smile from Lewis inside the dugout and some life inside that first base dugout. Twins go back to back. Brian Kaplan, pitching coach, out to check on Ginkle, and now here comes Brooks Lee. He's 0 for 2 with a walk and a run scored tonight. Bell's ninth, Lewis is seventh. 6-5 Arizona, nobody out. Swinging a high fly ball, shallow right. Carroll coming in, the second baseman Marte out, and Marte makes the catch above his left shoulder for out number one. So Lee's retired, one down. Here's Caratini, who's been on twice, including a homer in the second inning.
4: Now that's the at-bat right there. Brooks Lee hoping to go back to back to back. Got a pitch. Just got under it.
3: Twins have gone back-to-back now three times this season. And here's Caratini. Takes ball one. Cody Clemens, Josh Bell back-to-back in Kansas City April 2nd. Brooks Lee, Cody Clemens, June 9th in Detroit. And now

0: Now Josh Bell, Royce Lewis in the eighth inning here in Arizona. Swing and a miss from Caratini, 1-1. Ginkle from the stretch. The leg kick and the 1-1 over but low. And now ball two. Lewis's home run traveled 427 feet. Above the 25-foot high wall in center field. Inside ball three on Caratini. And Tristan Gray is on deck. Caratini has walked once. He homered to this count earlier tonight. 3-1 is strike two, and he will challenge. So Twins have one challenge left. And Caratini challenging what was called strike two. He thought it was outside, and it was.
1: Pitch the ball.
0: So Caratini with a good challenge. And it was a ball by 0.4 inch off the outside corner. Second time he has walked. Third time he has reached. And now the tying run is on. And he's coming out for a pinch runner. So Caratini getting high fives inside the dugout. Good night offensively and defensively for the veteran catcher. And Kyler Fedko, this is part of his skill set, Danny. Yeah. He can run. And the rookie is in to run for Caratini down one here.
2: He showed the speed down in the minor leagues, and let's see. He can show it off right here.
0: Does not have a big league stolen base yet. Here's Tristan Gray. And the pitch, a swing and a miss. Chased a breaking ball down, 0-1. Gray snapped it 0-for-13. With a run scoring, RBI single on a ground ball that hit second base back in the fourth. Moreno throws well behind the plate. Fedko leads. Stays. 0-1, 0-2. Another cut and a miss. On a slider. Keyshaw is on deck. Arizona 6, Twins 5. Twins have two in, one on, one out. In the eighth inning. Pitch is high. On a fastball at 97 for ball one. Jorge Barroza stays in. He's in center defensively for Arizona, moving Lawler to left. Outfield playing Gray the other way towards left center. A check on Fedko, who's back in safely. One and two on Gray, righty to lefty in the eighth. Fedko stays, and the pitch low. Good take there from Gray. Chased that pitch earlier, 2-2.
2: Yeah, that's a good take right there. That's a pitch that we've seen him chase a lot.
0: Fedko's 74 career stolen bases in the minor leagues, covering six seasons, disengagement number two. As Ginkle throws over and Fedko back in, now he can increase that lead a bit more. He throws over a third time, doesn't get him. It's a balk. And Fedko is automatically granted second. He does have a bigger lead. He runs, and the pitch is low, and throw to second base, and Fedko is out. They're calling it a strike. And Gray strikes out. Fedko thrown out by Moreno, pending a challenge here by the Twins. So Gray strikes out looking. Fedko took off, and Moreno throws out Fedko, and the rally ends there. But the Twins are back in this game, getting home runs from Bell and Lewis. It's a 6-5 game, but the Diamondbacks with a double play, a strike him out, throw him out, ending the eighth inning. Travis Adams back out, bottom eight, Arizona batting. The lead is now one. We'll take a break on your home for Twins baseball.
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5: Arizona 6, Twins 5. Twins make changes here defensively. Kyler Fedko, after running for Victor Caratini, is now in left. And that moves Cody Clemens over to first base. Brooks Lee goes from third to short. Royce Lewis now playing third base, and Alex Jackson doing the catching. As Adams will face Lawler, who's now playing left field, showing bunt, lays it down. Third base line, it's fair. Adams bare hands, throws, and got him. Good play by Travis Adams. About 15 feet up the third base line. Arizona may challenge the call at first base. Adams did everything he could to make that play. And Arizona will challenge.
6: Arizona's challenging the out.
5: Adams' momentum took him away on that throw, and it looked like Lawler beat it.
7: Good play there by Adams. He had to barehand it. Yeah, I think he's going to be safe.
5: So that'll be the 15th bunt hit for Arizona now. Third most in baseball. Maybe the second hit for Lawler here tonight. I'm with you. I think he's safe. Left foot on the bag. As Cody was stretching, trying to catch that. And it looked like the left foot beat him. Although they're going to check on Lawler, as Torrey Lovello and a member of the athletic training staff is... Call is overturned. Crew chief is James Hoyt, first base, and a successful challenge for Arizona, but now the trainer is taking a look at Lawler, who just came off the injured list about 8 days ago. He was out for 2 months with a fractured wrist. Got hit by a pitch when the Diamondbacks were playing in Atlanta earlier this season. And Lawler, he is going to leave this game.
7: He's going to jog off the field fine.
5: Jogging off, yeah, clearly quite well. So a pinch runner, Tommy Troy, an outfielder, is running for Lawler. 6-5 Arizona, leadoff man is on, bottom eight. And Groover will not bat, as Lovello is sticking with his bench, and Paven Smith, who bats left-handed, will hit in place of Groover. Let's see how Arizona plays it. Lewis playing in at third base. He doesn't show bunt as Adams misses outside for ball one. Diamondbacks closer is veteran righty Paul Sewald. One run game, the 1-0, and a strike from Adams, 1-1.

0: Adams struck out three, a scoreless seventh inning, on for the eighth. And the 1-1 pitch, ground ball right side. Keyshaw dives off his glove, and it rolls out of the turf in right center, and everybody is safe. Would have been a great play from Keyshaw with a diving attempt to his right. Got a piece of it, could not hang on to it. And the Diamondbacks have two on, nobody out, leading by one.
1: You know, a lot of talking to a lot of the guys, they felt that this infield and outfield is so much faster than what was in Texas. Playing that artificial turf, and it comes off, almost picks up speed, but nice effort there. Keyshaw, he got it, and then making contact with the ground, just rolled his glove, and it popped out.
0: It is a hit for Smith, and now Marte. Homer, his last at bat, switch hitter on the left side, steps in, and Adams misses outside for ball one. Twins have one ABS challenge left. The Diamondbacks have both. Two on, nobody out, and the 1-0 pitch down and inside, 2-0. So a pair of infield hits have started an Arizona rally, and the Diamondbacks already lead by one. Adams behind the dangerous Marte, 2-0. Pulled foul sharply down the right side on the ground.

0: two on, nobody out. Adams delivers 2-1 to Marte. A swing and a pop-up foul left side near the Arizona dugout. Royce over and no play. Diamondbacks in one-run games are 13-12. Twins are 7-11. Perdomo's on deck. 2-2 on Ketel Marte, three-time All-Star. And the pitch on the way, chopped to first and foul down the line. Just foul. Marte, this offseason, his name seemed to be discussed every day about being traded. And then that finally ended around the time the camp opened up.
1: His name probably going to circulate again when we get closer to the trade deadline and see, of course, where the Arizona Diamondbacks are in the playoff hunt.
0: Entering play tonight, they're a game back of the final wild card spot in the National League. Again, the 2-2 pitch pulled to right on a line and foul off the safety net.
1: A lot of teams could use a player like that.
0: And he's under contract for several more years. You know, not a rental by any.
1: If there's a knock against him, he's somewhat of a moody player.
0: Yeah, Torrey Lovello addressed that recently.
1: Yes,
0: the last couple
1: had
0: of weeks.
1: To.
0: Again, the 2-2 from Adams. Struck him out with a changeup. So there's a big out from Adams. The fourth strikeout for Travis is coming in last inning. Lovello, he spoke publicly about that, defending his own player, saying he's not. That rumor about him, that he's a bad guy in the clubhouse, is an untrue. And now Perdomo, another switch hitter. As Adams pumps in strike one on a slider. Twins in the ninth inning will have Keyshaw, Martin, Buxton. Troy at second, Smith at first. 0-1 to Geraldo Perdomo. Fastball high. Arizona tonight, 2-for-10 with runners in scoring position. Twins are 1-for-8. As Adams spins off and stares. Troy back to second.

Corbin Carroll on deck. Now the 1-1. Swing and a miss on a changeup. And it's 1-2. Prelip struck out Perdomo twice. Not easy to do. Low strikeout rate for the switch-hitting Arizona shortstop. Ball and two strikes. With Carroll on deck. A one-run game, bottom eight. And the 1-2 pitch, line foul. Pulled to the right side.

0: Runners lead at first and second. Long hold from Adams. Runners stay. The 1-2 is low. Chase that time on a slider. It's a good idea. We have seen Perdomo chase that pitch here tonight. Held back there. Adams now picks up the tempo and the 2-2 down and in.
1: See, we get a ground ball double play. You don't want that guy in the on-deck circle to bat.
0: Cody Lorison warming up in the Twins' pen. Two on, one out, and the 3-2. Ball four inside, and Carroll will bat with the bases loaded.
1: Already two grand slams this year for Carroll.
0: Including one on Wednesday in a win over the Angels. And Pete Mackey is coming out, and it will be Adams facing Carroll with three on late tonight, and the Twins down one. So Adams got ahead of Perdomo, but could not finish him off. And Carroll is coming up. He is 2-for-3 tonight with a double, a single, a walk, a run, and an RBI. As Mackey and the Twins huddle on the mound, Carroll went to his own dugout. Chat with his hitting coach. And now he's walking towards the plate as the Twins end the mound visit. Well, Carroll's been hitting everything this season, but especially fastballs. And the Twins will have the infield in. Troy to third, Smith at second, Perdomo at first. One out, bottom eight, as Carroll takes low ball one. Carroll, 25 years old, two-time All-Star. Waits for the 1-0 pitch, a swing and a fly ball, slicing foul, left field line. Over near the safety net and lands off the screen, out of play.
1: I think Carroll's too good of a player to try to drop that slider down and in. Keep it away from him or elevate something hard in on his hands.
0: Well, the Diamondbacks have great speed at the plate, elite speed at first base. Infield stays in. Bases loaded, one out, one run game. And the 1-1 from Adams, a swing and a foul back. That was a sinker at 96. Good velo there from Adams, and it's 1-2.
1: Got a pitch to waste here. Maybe now, talked about that slider. If you can execute it down and out the back leg there.
0: Ball and two strikes on Carroll. Here it comes. A swing and a line drive pulled to right. That's going to land fair, and this is going to score three. It rolls to the wall, and with that, three-run score, and Carroll ends up at third base. And the Diamondbacks break it open. Late tonight, another triple from Carroll. He drives in three, 9-5 Arizona.

0: Corey went to the changeup. He's had a good fastball, good slider. Probably went to his third best pitch.
1: Another triple for Carroll, adding to his National League lead. And with that, he's also now tied Stephen Drew for the most triples in team history at 52. Derek Shelton will make a pitching change as Adams departs, and the Diamondbacks still batting. Have scored three times and still just one out here in the eighth, leading by four. This pitching change is brought to you by Upanor, a GF brand. Count on Upanor for plumbing that performs. We'll take a break. Scores with John Vitas next on your home for Twins baseball.
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4: Out-of-town scoreboard update. Pirates in Denver tonight to take on the Rockies. It was a pitcher's duel. Colorado led 2-0 into the eighth inning. Kyle Freeland had tossed seven scoreless innings, but Pittsburgh rallied for three in the eighth. Nick Gonzalez, a go-ahead RBI triple to make it 3-2 Pittsburgh, but the Rockies battled back in the bottom of the eighth.
1: 3-1 pitch is hit towards left center field. Perfectly laid out into the left center field corner. Home Freeman. Home comes Carrick. Braxton Fulford. A two-run pinch double. And the Rockies grab the lead back. It's 4-3.
4: How about that? A pinch hit game winner for Braxton Fulford. Rockies beat the Pirates 4-3, guys.
1: All right, John, thank you. Colorado playing better at home. They're 15-20 at home, just 14-27 on the road. Cody Lorison is on to pitch to Gabriel Moreno on a strike. Infield in, Carroll at third. 9-5 Arizona here in the eighth inning. Carroll now with eight triples. This season, make that nine triples this season to lead the league. And the 0-1 pitch grounded to third. Lewis will look Carroll back and make the play on Moreno. So two down. And the batter will be Barroso. First at bat for Jorge Barroso. Venezuelan born. Came in a pitch run for Lourdes Gurriel Jr. in the seventh and stayed in the game at center. Lorison misses high ball one. And now with a four-run lead, Seawald has some company in the Arizona bullpen, so we'll see what Torrey Lovello will do. No longer a save situation. And the 1-0 from Cody is swing and a miss. One ball, one strike. Morrison works off the very edge of the first base out of the rubber. A swing and a fly ball. Right field and playable for Martin. And he'll make the catch, and the inning is over. But the Diamondbacks add three more. Corbin Carroll clears the bases with his ninth triple this season, a three-run triple. And the Twins, as they bat top nine, are now down four. 9-5 Arizona on your home for Twins baseball.
5: No outs, two on, and look who's coming to the glass, Andy.
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7: Now looking ahead, brought to you by James Hardy. The series continues here tomorrow night at 9:10. Taj Bradley will start for the Twins. And Zach Gallen will go for the Diamondbacks. Look ahead to home improvements. Look to James Hardy. Hardy Siding is America's number one brand of siding. Those times, by the way, are Central Time. 9-5, Arizona. Paul Sewald will still come in and pitch and is not a save situation for the Diamondbacks closer. Keyshaw, Martin, and Buxton do up, down 4. As Sewald misses outside for ball 1. Sewald, I forgot, was in the AL Central last year, but we rarely saw him. He was hurt. Pitched a little bit with Cleveland and Detroit. And the 1-0 pitch has popped up. Right field and routine for Carroll. One away.
8: Kind of made a name for himself with Seattle, didn't he? And then
7: sure did.
8: He was traded when Seattle was still maybe in the playoff hunt. Came here for Arizona.
7: Finished the 2024 season with Arizona as well. Then last year, limited time with the Tigers and the Guardians. Austin Martin came in to pinch hit, struck out looking in the seventh, his second at bat. 9-5, Arizona, ninth inning. Two outside. Twins with 3 home runs tonight, 3 solo home runs. Caratini is fifth, Bell is ninth, Lewis is seventh. Two and one, and Martin will challenge. Strike called on Austin. Fastball at 91. Twins had 1 challenge left, and they're out.
9: This one
7: just clipped. Not a bad idea.
8: Well, yeah, why
7: left,
8: not?
7: Very close.
8: Yep.
7: Up and away, and it just caught the corner. Buxton on deck. High 3-1. Sewald, the leg kick, and the pitch, a check swing foul. Sewald, the seventh reliever used by Arizona tonight, and Torrey Lovello had to piece it together, losing the starter Michael Soroka after 1 inning. Left with an injured left hip. 3-2, strike 3 called, and the Twins cannot challenge. So Martin strikes out looking, and there are 2 down. And here comes Buck. He's 2-for-4 tonight. Stay tuned. Post-game download is coming up with John Vitas. Danny will join Johnny and break this one down. Scores and highlights around the big leagues and the minor leagues. We'll also hear from Derek Shelton.

0: All coming up on the postgame show here momentarily. Inside to Buxton on a sweeper, ball one. 9-5 Arizona. 1-0 pitch, up and in, ball two. Twins entering this one tonight, winners of four straight, matching their longest winning streak of the season. They've done this now four times. Inside 3-0. Seawald from the stretch. And a four-pitch walk to Buxton. Got it away, so Byron reaches for the third time. And here comes Cody, who is 1-for-4. First pitch, a swing and a high fly ball, right field, deep, Carroll back. Right at the wall, Carroll will have a play. A step shy of the fence in right field. Clemens, he just missed a home run. And fitting that the guy that came up with another big swing late tonight makes the final play defensively as Clemens flies out to Carroll, and the Diamondbacks win the ball game 9-5, and the Twins' winning streak ends at 4. Twins are now 36-41, Arizona 39-36. As the Diamondbacks come back, Twins held the lead early, but Arizona ends up winning 9-5. We'll come back with totals and summaries, but first we check in with John Vitas back at Target Field.
1: I appreciate it, Corey. Twins took a couple of gut punches tonight as they watched their four-game winning streak come to a halt. We've got plenty to discuss with Dan Gladden tonight on the Affinity Plus Federal Credit Union postgame download. We'll dive into that disastrous bottom of the fifth when things spiraled on Prelip and the defense. Of course, plenty of highlights, out-of-town scores, and some Derek Shelton reaction as well. You've stayed up this long. What's another 30 minutes or maybe 35? Because we've got to take a break. And then Corey will wrap it up from Arizona next, right here on your home for Twins baseball.
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9 runs on 13 hits and 1 error. Twins, 5 runs, 9 hits, and 1 error as well. Winning pitcher Jonathan Loaisiga now 2-2. Losing pitcher Connor Prelip 2-5. Connor went 6 innings, 6 runs, 3 earned. 9 hits, he walked 3 and struck out 4. 2 hours and 57 minutes of play tonight, witnessed by 25,110. Twins are now 36-41. Arizona 39-36. Twins hit 3 homers tonight, 3 solo shots. Caratini has 5th. Josh Bell is 9th. Royce Lewis is 7th. Ketel Marte homer as well for Arizona, his 12th. And now an 8-game hitting streak for Arizona's leadoff man in the 9-5 Arizona victory here tonight. Just a reminder, our next broadcast of Twins baseball comes your way tomorrow night. We are with you starting at 8:30 with the pregame show. 8:30 is when we start for a 9-10 first pitch. It'll be Taj Bradley for the Twins at 5-3 ERA in the low fours, and righty Zach Gallen 3-5. His ERA is over 5. He will get the ball for Arizona here tomorrow night. So until then, speaking now for Dan Gladden and producer-engineer Andrew Halverson, this is Corey Provis reporting, saying so long from Chase Field in Phoenix, where again the final score, Arizona 9 and the Minnesota Twins 5. Stay tuned. John Vitas is standing by next with tonight's post-game download. But first, this commercial break right here on your home for Minnesota Twins baseball.

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4: Ball and two strikes on Carroll. Here it comes. A swing and a line drive pull to right. That's going to land fair, and this is going to score three. It rolls to the wall, and with that, three-run score, and Carroll ends up at third base. And the Diamondbacks break it open. Late tonight, another triple from Carroll. He drives in three. 9-5 Arizona.
5: The knockout punch provided by Corbin Carroll after he terrorized Connor Prelip early in the game. He drives in three there. All of those runs charged to Travis Adams, who could miss some bats tonight, got some strikeouts, but could not finish off the Diamondbacks in that bottom of the eighth. Hello, everyone, and welcome into the Affinity Plus Federal Credit Union postgame download. John Vitas inside our Minneapolis studios here inside Target Field. Dan Gladden joins me live from Chase Field out in Arizona, fresh off the call. And Danny, I know we heard that play there in the eighth, but it was really the fifth inning, I think, that decided this game. A couple of double plays that weren't turned, and then, of course, the error by Brooks Lee. Prelip not able to wiggle out of that inning. What stood out to you as that inning unfolded?
6: Well, just all of that right there. That started off with that leadoff walk, and you could tell that Prelip maybe just misfiring a little bit at that point with the leadoff walk. But like you said, after that, the ball hit hard to Royce Lewis. Should have been a double play turned right there. It was not. Later in the ballgame, an error there by Lee. And then also Tristan Gray, not a good feed to Keyshaw that would have minimized some of the damage in that inning. So this was the kind of game. There was two gut punches, like you said, that one in the fifth and then also in that eighth inning there. And that also helped out with the walk there to Perdomo to load those bases up.
5: Yeah, good amount of walks tonight on both sides of the scorecard. But to get into that defensive inning there a little bit, you mentioned the bad flip by Gray and then Lee with the error. We haven't seen a lot of those from him this year. That's just his sixth error, and he's playing every day. I wanted to ask you about Luke Keyshaw, though, because there was a play earlier in the inning where he was a little slow turning the double play, and it allowed the runner Perdomo to reach there instead of a double play. Would have been two outs and nobody on. Maybe would have been a totally different inning. As you watch Luke at second base, what's his arm swing like? It feels like it's a little long to me. What do you see?
6: It's not long. He throws from a low angle and really can't get a lot on it. It's got a little tail to it. It's not a plus arm out there at second base. But that was a play there, but it didn't have to be fast, because the ball was hit so hard to Lewis, so therefore he's just now Perdomo getting out of the box. The feed to second base pretty good, and then just the relay back, Perdomo hustled and beat it out. It was one of those bang-bang plays and went to the replay, so it was a close play all around, but it's a timing play at second base, and Keyshaw's been pretty good getting his rhythm down and being able to turn some double plays.
5: It looked good. It just, if you give him another chance, maybe he's a little quicker and that whole inning looks a little bit different. I wanted to ask about Connor Prelip too, because do you feel like as a young pitcher,

0: gets older and matures and gets a little bit more in terms of major league experience, that's an inning where maybe they can slow the game down and get out of it?
1: Well, I think what I think the more innings he gets, I think he's already a mature player for being so young out there. But just getting some more innings to be able, like you said, handle a situation, be able to manage certain situations during the course of a ball game when they come up. And he just kind of he made some bad pitches in that inning as well. He made some good pitches, but when he made a mistake, they capitalized on it and it hurt it. Left some breaking balls up there and just up in the zone there, rare for him. But they took advantage of it.
0: Yeah, there were a few hard-hit balls in that inning, no doubt. Yes. I wanted to finish with a potential positive. With the injury to Soroka tonight, the Diamondbacks had to use 7 relievers. That's got to pay some dividends for the Twins as this series unfolds, don't you think?
1: Well, we'll see what happens tomorrow with the starter out there on the mound tomorrow. If he can go deep in the ballgame, then he's going to preserve it a little bit. But, you know, the guys that came in, they weren't overused by any means. So not knowing back-to-back-to-back or tomorrow they might have an opportunity to go back-to-back, so he knows his bullpen a lot better than I do right now. So they'll piece it together, but it's all going to depend on how that starter goes tomorrow for the Arizona Diamondbacks.
0: Yeah, as a hitter, though, does it help you to be able to see some of their top-end relievers? Is one at-bat enough to get a feel for a guy?
1: Well, they only face like 3 or 4 batters per inning, so I might have been one of the guys on the bench that didn't get to face that particular guy, and then I did get to face this guy. Not sure if that's the case tomorrow, but you know, there's so much information out there, but you want to just rely on your experience from a player that's got some time in to where I can break him down a little bit easier than have to kind of go and study if I don't really know the guy.
0: Yeah, that's true. They're used to looking at that iPad, no doubt
1: yes,
0: about it.
1: Yes, they are.
0: Well, Danny, thank you so much for the insight. We appreciate it, and we'll see you for another late one tomorrow.
1: You got it. Take care.
0: Dan Gladden starting the show in style as the Diamondbacks take the first game of this series, which is brought to you by Honey Nut Cheerios. Fuel your morning with Honey Nut Cheerios protein at your local Cub. We're going to step aside for just a moment. Come on back with some of the highlights and a star of the game next on your home for...

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1: Now is the time to control wormwood sage. 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
7: John Vitas bringing you back in live to the Affinity Plus Federal Credit Union postgame download as the Diamondbacks take game one of this three-game series in Arizona. Let's get to the highlights. They're brought to you by the Sheboygan Sausage Company. This game was nip and tuck pretty tight early on as the Twins and Diamondbacks met for the first time this year. Neither team able to score despite some base traffic in the first. And then Mike Soroka, the starter for the Diamondbacks, came out for the second inning, was warming up and let the trainer know he was not good to continue, had a hip injury, and he was removed from the game. Taylor Clark comes in on short notice, obviously given plenty of time to warm up, but he ran into some issues because Victor Caratini took him deep. A long solo home run, well over 400 feet, deep into the bleachers in right field. Fifth of the year for Caratini, made it 1-0 Twins. Luke Kishaw began the third inning against Ryan Thompson with a leadoff single. He advanced to second on a ground out from Larnick, and then with two outs, Cody Clemens hit a bouncer down the third baseline. Nolan Arenado came over, but could not handle the in-between hop. The ball bounced into left field. Kishaw scored on what was ruled an error on Arenado, and the Twins had a 2-0 lead. Bottom of the third, the Diamondbacks started to get some things going against Connor Prelip, a leadoff double off the wall from Lou James Groover. And then after a ground out, Perdomo walks and Corbin Carroll delivers with an RBI single to left field. 2-1 Twins into the fourth inning. Brooks Lee and Victor Caratini both drew walks against Drew Jameson. And then the batter with an 0-2 count was Tristan Gray.
8: And a pitch, ground ball up the middle. Hits the bag, it goes into center field. Lee around third, he'll score. Taylor made double play. Got over the mound, the next hop hit right off of the top of second base.
7: Yeah, Perdomo, the shortstop, was waiting for the bounce, and it kicked well over his head off the bag. Gray with some good fortune. It's an RBI single, and the Twins had a 3-1 lead. If you're a Twins fan looking for places where Minnesota might have been able to turn the tides tonight and win the game, that could have been it after that Gray single, because there was two on with only one out, but Luke Kishaw bounced into a 5-3 double play, and the Twins had to settle for just the one run. Neither team scored in the subsequent inning. We go to the bottom of the fifth with the Twins up 3-1, and unfortunately that's where things came crashing down for Connor Prelip. As Danny pointed out, the inning started with a leadoff walk to Ketel Marte. Then Perdomo, a hard one hopper to Royce Lewis, made a great feed to second base. Took a little too long to turn two, and so Perdomo beats out the relay throw. They get the

0: force out for the first out of the inning, but the Diamondbacks still have a man on base. From there, Corbin Carroll would double. That moved Perdomo to third. Twins still up by two, but things began to unravel after that.
1: Brooks lead back at third. Big lead at third. Ground ball, third base, booted. Lee's going to pick it up, no play. Ground ball up the middle, might be two. Gray to Keyshaw, to back to first, not in time. Carroll's going to score with the tying run, 3-3. The feed by Tristan Gray, he almost threw it out into right field. Line drive, one hopper, booted. It was a rocket. Throw to the plate, and not in time. Runner to second, not in time there. Arizona's up 5-3. We saw Tristan Gray make some nice plays. In Texas, similar surface here. Went down to backhand it and just got out into left field.
0: Yeah, without getting bogged down in the details of all those plays, the calls there from Danny really tell the story. Mistake after mistake after mistake. Prelip gave up four balls over 95 miles an hour as well, and the Diamondbacks score four runs in the bottom of the fifth to take a 5-3 lead. It would be a 6-3 lead after six innings because Ketel Marte hit a solo home run on a curveball from Prelip in the sixth. Now, as Corey pointed out, Prelip, in terms of earned runs, did throw a quality start tonight. Six runs, three earned over six innings, but he did allow nine hits. Twins seemed like they were on their way to a loss, but all of a sudden, the offense woke up in the eighth with the righty Kevin Ginkle on the mound. The first two Twins to the plate connected.
2: There's the 0-1 pitch, swinging a high fly ball, right center field and deep. Back it goes, and that ball is gone. Josh Bell finds the second deck above the pole in right center field, his ninth, and this is now a two-run game. It is 6-4 Arizona as Lewis hammers one. Left center field, that's hit a ton. Barroso back to the wall, and that ball is gone. Twins go back-to-back and are right back in this game. Solo shot left of dead center from Royce Lewis. That is number seven. It is 6-5 Arizona.
0: And those were both bombs well over 400 feet, well over 100 miles an hour off the bat. Bell and Lewis go back to back, and all of a sudden it was a one-run game. But as you heard to start the show, there was a knockout punch provided after two singles and a walk, loaded the bases with one out. Corbin Carroll loops a triple into the right field corner, bases clear, and that would be that. All those runs charged to Travis Adams, who had worked a scoreless seventh inning, and the Diamondbacks win game one. Your final lines tonight, Twins 5 runs on 9 hits and 1 error. Diamondbacks 9 runs on 13 hits and 1 error. Arizona improves to 39-36. Twins fall to 36-41. 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
0: Well, let us be the first ones to welcome you to Saturday morning. It is officially TIBN After Dark as we've crossed midnight here this evening. It is time to tell you about our Treasure Island Diamond Player of the Game. A few different options for this honor tonight for the Twin side of things. Three different guys hit homers, and we're going to give it to the man who hit the first one.
2: Now the 3-1 pitch to Caratini, swinging a fly ball into right field and deep. Back it goes and way out of here. Long home run for Victor Caratini, his fifth, and the Twins have a 1-0 lead.
0: Add in a couple walks as well tonight for Caratini, and he is our Treasure Island Diamond Player of the Game. 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We're going to step aside and come on back with some out-of-town scores. Exciting close games across the majors tonight. That's next on your home for Twins baseball.
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8: The Arizona Diamondbacks defeat our Twins 9-5 tonight, but it is time to check in on some out-of-town scores brought to you by Jeff Belzer Chevrolet. Starting around the Twins minor league affiliates, and it looked like a rough night for the Twins affiliates, and St. Paul was able to save the day. Cedar Rapids lost 12-2 to Beloit. Two more hits, though, on rehab for Walker Jenkins. Double-A Wichita lost 10-4 against Springfield. Homers from Garrett Spain and Andrew Cassetti, and the return to the Twin system for right-hander Chris Vallemont, who was drafted several years ago, was an indie ball, now brought back in. He got the start, pitched okay, but the Wind Surge end up losing. Fort Myers had a lead early against Tampa. J.P. Smith the second with a grand slam early, but the Tarpons come back to win that game 8-7. And then, like we said, St. Paul saves the day. Aaron Sabato, a three-run homer early in that game against Randy Dobnak, who's now in the Royal system. The Omaha Storm Chasers had a pretty decent lead in that game, but in the ninth inning, Alan Roden, a game-tying home run, and then Matt Wallner, a walk-off base hit, as the Saints beat Omaha 6-5. Full slate of action around the major leagues, including some back-and-forth games that were decided late, and two that are actually still in progress. Orioles got a big two-run single from Jeremiah Jackson. They have a 5-4 lead in L.A. against the Dodgers. Angels and A's and a wacky one, 11-11 in the 10th. Jose Altuve with a big home run swing tonight to give the Astros a 9-3 win over the Guardians. That game is final. Couple of games to spotlight with some highlights. A game from earlier tonight, the Reds in New York to take on the Yankees, and the guys who have been getting it done all year for the Yankees got it done tonight.
9: Here's pitch. Swing on, drilled right center field. Headed for the bullpen. Bye-bye. Ben Rice unloads with a three-run rocket. And the Yankees have a 4-1, 4-0 lead for Ben. 21st home run.
8: If you haven't checked out Major League leaderboards lately, you're going to see a lot of Ben Rice on there. He's having a huge year for New York, as is their starting pitcher tonight, Cam Schlittler, who struck out 13 batters over six scoreless innings. Yankees shut out the Reds 5-0. Our other highlight comes from Arlington, where the Twins were yesterday. The Padres are now in town. Jacob DeGrom got the start for Texas on his birthday, and the birthday got ruined

0: pretty quickly because former Twin Ty France hit a grand slam in the first inning, ended up hitting two home runs in that game, but the Rangers went on a furious comeback led by Wyatt Langford, who gave them the lead in the fourth. Texas came back to tie it, but then this.
1: First pitch lifted by Wyatt deep out of the left center field. This one is sailing out of here into the second deck. First pitch home run here in the eighth for Wyatt Langford. He makes it a two-run ball game again, 9-7 Texas.
0: Yeah, Langford with a few big swings tonight as the Rangers in a high-scoring affair defeat the Padres 9-7. 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We're going to step aside, but when we come back, we're going to hear Derek Shelton's thoughts on the 9-5 defeat tonight at Chase Field. And then, of course, a trip around the bases as well right here on your home for Twins Baseball.
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0: This is the Affinity Plus Federal Credit Union postgame download. It's time to get reaction on this Diamondbacks win over the Twins. Our ears on the clubhouse brought to you by Minnesota Corn. Derek Shelton meeting with the media moments ago, and he agreed with our theme tonight that the defense is really what cost Minnesota.
10: I mean, we put the ball on the ground. We had an opportunity to turn a couple double plays, and we didn't do it, and it ended up costing us runs and outs. You know, we had, you know, two balls there that are potential double plays of balls. And, you know, I mean, the line ends up looking bad for Connor, but, you know, it was balls that he put on the ground. It really weren't bad pitches, balls that we hit at people. We have to be able to finish plays.
0: Yeah, no doubt about it. Prelip falling victim to some faulty defense on a few different plays there in that decisive fifth inning. Here's what Shelty thought of his left-hander tonight.
10: Yeah, I thought the slider was sharp. I mean, he lost his fastball a couple times for walks, but other than that, I thought he threw the ball well.
0: Yeah, three walks, certainly competitive, but again, that one inning is really where it snowballed on him and harmed the line, and of course, the final result in this game. Later on in the ball game, the Twins had brought in Travis Adams. He worked a scoreless seventh, but then

0: and into issues in the eighth. And of course, there was one big swing, the Corbin Carroll triple that scored three. But Schulte was quick to point out what preceded the triple.
1: Yeah, I mean, I think the big play there is we, you know, taking nothing away against Perdomo, but, you know, we walked Perdomo to get to one of the best players in the game. And, you know, Corbin Carroll does what Corbin Carroll did.
0: Now, there was only one out at that point, but of course, if he gets Perdomo, you're two outs and or maybe he hits into a double play. And of course, you're not batting with the bases loaded and dealing with the bases loaded and Corbin Carroll at the plate. Now, this was certainly an unusual game for the Twins hitters to navigate. The starter, Mike Soroka, exited after one inning due to injury. And so the Twins had to face eight different pitchers over the course of nine innings today. And that's not always easy.
1: Yeah, number one, you don't want to see anybody get hurt. You know, I mean, first and foremost, not knowing what it is, it looked like it was his heel or something with his foot. But yeah, I mean, then it turns into a straight spring training game. You're not facing the same hitter twice. And, you know, their bullpen did a good job mixing and matching and kind of keeping us at bay.
0: And it was kind of funny tonight. The Twins seemed to get their runs against the better Arizona relievers, Kevin Ginkle, Taylor Clark, Ryan Thompson. Those are guys that usually pitch the 7th, 8th, and 9th for the Diamondbacks, but the Twins scored against all of them, just not able to put together that big inning with a crooked number. Of course, there were plenty of positives on the offensive side of the ball once again tonight. That has been the theme here in the month of June. Three more home runs for the Twins, including from their catcher, Victor Caratini.
1: Yeah, I mean, if you look at the underlying numbers, which I think we talked about in the pregame or yesterday, I mean, the swings have been there. But it looks like, you know, he was trying to force a little bit. Now it's back to, you know, the guy that we thought we were going to get and having really good swings.
0: Yeah, Twins getting some production from the catching position this year. That was the fifth homer for Caratini as a catcher. Of course, Jeffers had some. So the Twins now have 10 homers from their catchers this year. They only had 11 all of last season. We thank Derek Shelton for his thoughts tonight as our ears have been on the clubhouse. 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We wrap up the show with a trip around the bases next on your home for Twins baseball.
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1: Well, the Twins dropped the series opener to the Diamondbacks. They're now 11-21 against teams with winning records this season. It's time to circle the bases, brought to you by Toyota. At first base, Brooks Lee went 0-for-3 with a walk today, but he did not strike out, and he's now gone 42 consecutive plate appearances without a strikeout. It's the longest stretch by a Twin since Ty France went 42 consecutive plate appearances without a strikeout early last season, April 2nd through the 13th, so with one more tomorrow, Brooks will pass him. The longest stretch in Twins history belongs to Earl Batty. He went 131 straight plate appearances without a strikeout. That was August 1st of 1965 to September 6th, so more than a month for Batty. At second base, entering the game, Connor Prelip had a strand rate of 57%, second worst in Major League Baseball. But tonight, he was at 83% through four innings, getting out of some trouble, but he finished at just 50% after that very rough fifth inning. So back to what had plagued him in previous starts. At third base, Prelip has struggled away from target field to begin his career. He gave up six more runs tonight and has now allowed 24 runs in his first five road starts. The 24 runs ties Connor with Kyle Loesch for the most by a Twin in their first five road starts to begin a career. That, of course, has to come all within one season. Loesch was 2-2 in those starts. Prelip now just 0-3. And at home plate, Corbin Carroll went 2-for-4 against Prelip, raising his batting average against lefties this year to .394. That would be the best batting average for a lefty hitter against lefty pitchers since Ichiro Suzuki, who hit .404 against southpaws in 2004. That's with a minimum of 60 plate appearances. Since platoon splits began being calculated in 1969, Carroll's average would be the fifth best lefty-lefty mark of all time, trailing David Ortiz in 2000, Chris Singleton in 1999, Ichiro, as we mentioned, in 2004, and Rod Carew, who hit .397 against lefties with the Twins in 1970. That's what you find when circling the bases, brought to you by your local Toyota dealers. Toyota, let's go places. Twins will try and even up the series and start a new winning streak tomorrow. It'll be the latest start time of the season, at least in terms of on-time starts for the Minnesota Twins. A 9:10 first pitch even later than tonight. Taj Bradley has the ball for Minnesota. He'll be opposed by longtime Diamondback Zach Gallen. 9:10 start means we'll be on the air for the pregame lineup card beginning at 8:30. Big thank you to our team working late in studio tonight for Mark Janowski, Brock Aker, and Lucas Kirchner. I'm John Vitas saying get to bed. We bid you adieu from Target Field. This is your home for Twins baseball.
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3: Hit through the right side, RBI base hit, Ryan Jeffers. Twins take the lead, 2-1.
4: They had a pitch lined to the left center field. That's going to tie it up. As Bell around first base, ground ball weakly hit should be two. Kieschel to Lee, back to first in time for the TaylorMade double play. Nicely turned.
3: Byron smashes this ball deep into the left field corner. That one's back towards the fence, and it's off the base of the wall. Byron looping around first, looping towards second. He slides in with a crisp leadoff double.
2: Today's game was brought to you by Target, proud partner of the Minnesota Twins. Derek Shelton, signing off.
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6: That kind of skill in my back pocket, and I found that hounding people in the UFO world was a lot easier than hounding people in the music business that have millions of fans trying to talk to them. So I was able to speak to, you know, CIA or intelligence agency scientists and that claimed to work on the UFO subject. I was able to

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2: Kind of contacted a lot of these people and they would actually talk to me. So we were able to break some stories early on. And now I feel like the landscape has kind of changed where you're going to see stories on national news now. So I don't have to do as much legwork. But it was definitely interesting to see the changes over the years of what happened with the subject.
3: I feel like growing up listening to Coast. So in my normal life, I do a morning show. I always have since I've been 18. So driving to work in the middle of the night, basically, listening to Art Bell and George Norrie over the years. And you hear all this stuff roll out. And you're like, what? What is going on? That's unbelievable. And so flash forward to, I don't know, a couple of weeks ago, and I'm watching Fox News do a story on the four types of known space aliens. And it kind of comes and goes, shows up on social media, and the public doesn't really seem to dig their teeth into it. Like, we're more concerned about Jelly Roll and Bunny get to divorce. what is happening where we find out, perhaps, that there are four different types of space aliens that have visited or visiting or might be in control of part of what's happening here? And we're like, okay. Why do you think it both captures our imagination and yet doesn't move the needle? Why is disclosure not the biggest story that's ever been?
2: I think people are jaded. I'm jaded myself in a lot of ways. It is surreal to hear these stories. Oftentimes these stories, they don't come with proof. The alien story, I think that came from Dr. Eric Davis, who's a credible person in my view. However, it just didn't, he didn't show proof of it. And it's really odd to just see the trajectory of everything. And it's kind of the what have you done for me lately mentality from the public, where I think they just get jaded about hearing some of these things over and over, and they need some sort of something else. I guess it would be proof, or maybe an announcement just that's more direct from the president. But we have had politicians basically saying they believe at this point, which is really interesting and something I thought I would never see.
3: The people who get behind the UFO things, like Neil deGrasse Tyson now, or I'm not singling him out, but people like him, you wonder how much of it is clickbait, where they're not really being guided by ratings, but by how many people click on their podcast. So I wonder if part of this is social media and people trying to get clicks on their podcast. That's where disclosure, maybe there's no proof. Maybe that's the difference between personal proof and public proof. More when we come back with Danny Silva. We're talking UFOs. This is Coast to Coast AM.

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4: Good night, everyone, and welcome to the news. Nebraska's Attorney General is taking the city of Lincoln to court over its new minimum wage ordinance. Attorney General Mike Hilgers is asking for a preliminary injunction to block Lincoln's ordinance before it takes effect. The fight centers on whether a city can set its own wage rules after state lawmakers changed Nebraska's voter-approved minimum wage law. Earlier this year, the legislature capped annual minimum wage increases to 1.75% and allowed a lower youth wage of $13.50 an hour for some younger workers. Lincoln City Council responded by passing an ordinance to restore the wage increases approved by Nebraska voters in 2022, including a $15 minimum for youth workers. Hilger says that conflicts with state law and would let Lincoln act like what he calls a, quote, super legislature, end quote, on a statewide issue.
5: This is an effective rewrite of the statute, because what the state has said is you shall pay people at this rate. And what the city of Lincoln is saying, no, you shall pay them at this higher rate. You cannot do both.
4: He argues businesses could face higher labor costs and that prices for goods and services could rise beyond Lincoln. Councilman James Michael Bowers, who introduced the ordinance, says the city is honoring the will of voters and fighting for working families.
6: The attorney general seems to think that voters don't have the ability to raise the minimum wage, so it's not surprising that he also believes that the city does not also. So he can have his opinion, and I look forward to continuing to fight for working families.
4: Lincoln officials say they will review the filing, but say the ordinance is aimed at improving economic security. The case could also affect Omaha, where city leaders are considering a similar minimum wage proposal. From the WNAX Nighttime News Desk, I'm Chloe Beltrand.
7: Fox News, I'm Deborah Valentine. Despite a ceasefire, Fox's Alex Hogan reports from Tel Aviv, Israel. Renewed attacks involving Iran, Hezbollah, and Lebanon, and Israel Defense Forces.
8: The IDF hit dozens of Hezbollah targets after attacks from the Iranian-backed group killed 4 Israeli soldiers earlier. And Lebanon says that at least 47 people were killed in new Israeli airstrikes.
7: According to an Axios report, U.S. Special Envoy Steve Witkoff and Iranian's foreign minister are heading to Switzerland to advance potential talks. President Trump speaking Friday at Joint Base Andrews during the unveiling of the new Air Force One, speaking about the Air Force One currently being retired.
9: Over its lifetime, that aircraft traveled to 96 countries on 223 international trips and flew over 6 million miles.
7: The new Air Force One was gifted to

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1: Danny Silva is our guest tonight. We're talking UFOs. He's a researcher, citizen journalist, and founder of Silva Record, which is all linked up at Coast to Coast AM. And he's been tracking UFO programs and U of A. He's from Tucson. He might be tracking that. UAP developments, government disclosure efforts, and the evolving UFO conversation. Hey, welcome back to Coast to Coast. Danny is our guest. When we left, I was saying, how much of the people jumping on the UFO UAP train do you think are people trying to get followers and clicks on social media and their podcasts? Can you sniff those people out?
2: Yeah, it happens a lot. You mentioned Neil deGrasse Tyson. You know, he was kind of a staunch anti-UFO guy. He made a lot of negative comments over the years, and now all of a sudden he's kind of on board with it, which is kind of odd. He's already a rich guy, but I guess he's trying to stay relevant. Of course, there's a lot of podcasts and things like that. It's unfortunate when you can kind of tell that they're trying to basically exploit the subject. But at the same time, I guess no press is bad press with it. But it is weird seeing other social media accounts that, you know, don't focus on UFOs. It's weird to see how they kind of digest and reissue some of these stories and just how they kind of view the the files released. It's interesting to see the comments. You know, a lot of people will say, I don't care about aliens. I want to fix my gas prices. And it's just weird to see the public responses in some of these cases.
1: Well, I think about disclosure in general. That's one thing. And then there's so many people that make these claims that they don't ever have to pay the piper on those claims. They can make an outrageous thing like we have video proof of aliens, and then whatever they show or whatever they don't show or talk about, it doesn't matter. They've already got the clicks. They already got what they needed, and there's no repercussions like, here on Coast to Coast, if we have bad ratings because we do a bad job, then nobody listening, and that's bad. Your ratings are bad, people get fired. But when you're just going for clicks, there's no recompense. There's no coming back from it. You don't have to say it or make good on it. That's why I love what you do. And I love that you take sort of a sober approach to disclosure in general. Is there something that you keep hearing is coming out that hasn't come out yet?
2: Oh, there's a million things. And that's what's kind of the most frustrating thing about this is we're always told that there's, you know, clear videos and one day we'll see them. There's been a lot of kind of threads of stories. Stories will become really popular and then they kind of go away and we're on to the next thing. So that is one of the most frustrating things about the UFO subject to me. Years ago it was about metamaterials, which is kind of another name for UFO pieces from like crash

0: UFOs and things like that. And a lot of people were collecting them. A lot of UFO organizations were collecting them. And that story kind of, and scientists were looking into them, saying they were going to run tests on them. And some tests were run. But that story kind of went by the wayside. Some people think the conspiracy is that the government kind of snatched up a lot of it. But also maybe it's just a lot of it didn't pan out. And that was kind of a red flag for me and frustrating. At the same time, I know everyone is kind of trying their best with the information they have. But the hype train, as my friends call it, is a real thing. So a lot of these stories get hyped up and then they don't kind of pan out. On the positive side of things, we are seeing all these government releases now and all this government interest, mainstream
1: media interest. And not just our government, right? All over the world.
0: Yeah, exactly. I mean, there was the recent comments by the Brazilian politician. I think it was Japan's talking about it. And that's what a lot of people always ask. Why does this stuff only happen in America? And of course, it doesn't. It happens all over the world on a regular basis.
1: You mentioned that you were from Tucson. The most public, or one of the most publicly talked about sightings was the Phoenix Lights. And what year would that have been? 97-ish? Was that something?
0: Yeah, that was 97. I was in Tucson at the time, and just, the story goes, of course, you know, it's debatable, but that the ship supposedly went up right the I-10, like right through Tucson to Phoenix, if you believe that part of the story. And yeah, I was in Tucson, of course, you know, I was over on the west side, like right by I-10. Of course, I wasn't looking up at the time, but yeah, that was huge. It was pretty weird. I didn't realize how big of a deal it was at the time. I guess I thought it was mainly like an Arizona story. And now, you know, decades later, it's
1: looked
0: arguably
1: at it as
0: like
1: the mass sighting. And as I say that, well, now, do you think it could have been drones flying in unison programmed and we were just, you know, not hip to the tech?
0: I don't think so. I think the ships were too big. I guess it could have been, you know, the technology of drones way before it was released to the world, but I don't think so. I think that stays one of the most compelling stories. And the whole thing with drones, you know, a lot of people point out there's been UFO sightings for like hundreds of years, or especially since 1947, and there just wasn't the available tech at the time. And that could probably, I think, apply to 97, I would hope.
1: When you look at the science of this, before we take a quick break here, the footage always seems grainy. And one of the theories I've heard that kind of makes a little sense is that you're not going to get a picture of something that's moving gravity around it, or maybe even moving space and time around it. Of course, it's
0: exactly
1: going to be
0: grainy. And that was kind of. Yeah, I mean, that's one of the things that a lot of people believe. That's also one of those observables, you know. There's supposedly this bubble around the craft that a lot of people believe occurs, and it kind of can make the craft blurry. So I don't know. It's one of those things a lot of people do buy into, and it's kind of the catch-22, because if we can't take a good photo of it, it's going to be really hard to convince people.
1: When we come back, I want to ask you about some of the information that you've gathered and working with the To the Stars Academy. And I want to ask you what keeps you awake at night. Think about that regarding UFO stuff, because you can approach this with a sober reality, but at some point we're going to wake up to it. That's all when we come back with Danny Silva on Coast to Coast AM.
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0: Welcome back to Coast AM. I'm your host, Rich Barra. Our guest, Danny Silva from Silva Record. And we're talking about UAPs, your calls coming up here in the next hour, too. In fact, maybe even in this break, too. So what I've seen from all of the videos, and I've tried to watch as many as have come out, a craft that you don't know what it is, that is doing things in the sky, is one thing. Alien proof, I actually haven't seen anything. I've heard talk about it, but I haven't seen anything to make me think that they're actual aliens. So, you know, I'm kind of curious, do you feel like in your research, one of the things we hear is it's a maybe a demonic thing or an angelic thing? Is there anything that makes you feel like this could be a religious thing?
1: I think it could be. Of course, some people really push back against that, and they don't like that kind of talk, and then other people love it. It's kind of just like a hot-button issue. To me, it's all definitions. So one person's angel, one person's demon. It could be another person's alien. You know, it's funny. Reportedly, the Vatican said that they're kind of ahead of the game, and they said that they were willing to baptize aliens or something along those lines. But It's just really odd to think about these definitions. I mean, when you read things in religious texts, a lot of them do sound like UFOs, right? Or you see some of these paintings. Yeah, I mean, it sounds like UFOs. So I don't know the answer to that, but I definitely wouldn't rule any of that out. And I think as long as the religions are able to kind of accept that and it's not some sort of deal breaker, I think it's all good, and everyone should be talking about it and considering it.
0: The thing that makes sense is that maybe there is some technology that was lost during, you know, the Great Flood or whatever, just the way civilizations crumble. And, you know, like right now, if everybody died but me and, you know, my kids, we wouldn't know how to make a skyscraper. We would have no idea how to go about making a skyscraper. We'd make something, but it'd probably be about 3 feet high, not a skyscraper. So I wonder if civilizations went away and there's tech that was maybe lost that maybe is discovered. Maybe that's what happened at Area 51. But it certainly seems like civilization after civilization has been wiped out. And maybe they were more technically advanced in those civilizations than we give them credit for. Maybe an asteroid knocked us out to the Stone Age. And maybe this is rediscovering some technology that existed that we can't explain. You know, just like whatever, the pyramids or whatever else. What are your thoughts on that?
1: I mean, it's definitely possible. I try to stay away from, you know, saying where the non-human intelligence is coming from, and a lot of other people do as well. You know, they don't. Everything is on the table, as Dr. Hal Puthoff says. It could be, you know, automatically people assume it's aliens from another planet, but they could.

0: awake at night regarding UFO disclosure?
1: There's a few different things specifically. I think obviously the biggest one is probably abductions. You know, maybe that's one of the big parts of the government not wanting to tell people what's going on, because how do you tell the world that abductions are real and there's basically nothing you can do about it? It's incredibly scary.
0: Pause right there. So there is, you know, Art Bell had this on his show. There are stories of an agreement made with a president, Lyndon B. Johnson, actually, sometime after Roswell, that the agreement was, you give us some tech and we go ahead and let you experiment on people. So do abduction stories happen in every country around the world or just the United States?
1: I think it's everywhere. I think it's across the board. And and if that's true, and I heard that, I think, the first time on Coast to Coast as well. I mean, how do you tell the public that? So I don't know. I don't know if they can tell us the full truth if something like that went on.
0: Could it be also that so much money was spent on researching this thing that they not denied for so long that admitting that would be a big problem too?
1: There's a lot of problems. You know, a lot of people think with the crimes that have been committed, people are going to go to jail. I have a hot take on that. A lot of people don't agree with me, and I kind of reserve my I reserve the right to kind of change my mind. But when I think about it and how I feel about it right now is I feel like there should be protections for whistleblowers, and I think there also should be amnesty for kind of like the secret keepers, the legacy program guys. I feel like if we're going to be throwing everyone in jail, it's just going to be harder for us to get the real truth out. And a lot of people disagree with me about that and get really angry, especially people that feel like crimes have been committed against them. And I definitely understand why they would be against it and why they'd be angry at the topic. But in my view, we just need to move forward at this point. And I feel like amnesty for any wrongdoing previously is probably a good idea in my book.
0: For me, the testimony holds a lot more water of belief than just seeing a video. Because when you see lifelong people that, you know, are military or people that are officers that just don't lie about things like that, and they have such conviction, or even Bob Lazar, for that matter, for as many people that think he's crazy, I've seen him do enough interviews now where I don't know what the benefit of him making up this story is. He certainly doesn't seem like he wants to be famous for being the guy from Area 51. It doesn't seem like he wants to be that way. Now, maybe my people reader's off, but when you see people who look like they don't want to talk about this come out and talk about it, it's different. You know, I do a radio show, and it's like I always talk about when people raise their hand up to go on the radio, they're not as good as the people that are reluctant to talk about it. The people that are reluctant, their stories are a lot better. The people that want to get on stage, that want to do it, that's a little bit of a hot dog. But none of these people seem like they're trying to show off. They seem like they have information that they don't necessarily want to share, but they feel compelled to share.
1: Absolutely. And you look at the whistleblowers, I mean, they're at hearings in front of Congress, they're losing their pensions in some cases, they're getting threats against them. It's not fun. I mean, even low-level journalists like myself get threats sometimes, let alone these huge famous guys. And it's a lot of stress. It hurts your family life in many instances. Sometimes it's bad for your career and your business. And long-term, it's usually more net negative than it is net positive.
0: We're talking to Danny Silva, a UFO researcher, citizen journalist. What have you discovered in your journalism that most people would find hard to believe, but you got the facts?
1: I don't know that I can say a lot of facts about things. I'm going to bow out of the facts word. However, the thing that's really odd to me is a lot of the UFO lore from decades and decades ago, we're now seeing in hearings in Congress, still being claimed. Things that we've seen in movies, you can go back to Close Encounters of the Third Kind. The boxes
0: still holds up.
1: Yeah, it does hold up. And you look at the boxes, they had like the little Easter egg in the movie. On the boxes, it said Lockheed Martin. And now we're having hearings with Coast to Coast AM's own George Knapp. And he's naming, I don't know if he named it, but people are still naming like the IRADs, the Independent Research and Development, where they're able to hide from FOIA in the private industry. And I mean, that thread was basically seeded in Close Encounters. So it's like and all this other UFO lore, like the

0: Element Air Force Base, supposed landing with aliens, where they met, I think it was the president or politicians at the time. A lot of this lore from a long time ago, a lot of people believe it currently. And it's really odd to me that it's like this base story, and a lot of the UFO lore, people are still claiming is true, especially in 2026, and politicians are believing it, and it's being reported, like you said, on national news.
1: Speaking of Lockheed, are those hats still available on your website for people?
0: That one, I like vintage clothes, so I had to use that as a picture on my thing. I really like that vintage Lockheed hat.
1: But you can't just buy it as merch.
0: No, you're going to have to. That'd be a good idea, but you'll have to probably go to eBay for that one.
1: Well, yeah, that is a good idea for you. Might as well make some money for you. What are your thoughts on the To the Stars Academy? It seems like they've done a lot to push this into the front of at least getting government to acknowledge that there's things out there that we don't know what they are.
0: To the Stars Academy was my main intro into the subject. I really loved what they did. They changed a lot of things. That was when Lou Elizondo came out. If people don't know, that's Tom DeLonge's company. Christopher Mellon was involved. Just a lot of people. There is a downside to them that I bring up now, in retrospect, that it maybe is negative, but it's a real thing. You know, they had a lot of people invest into the Stars Academy. A lot of people left to the Stars Academy. Now it's just Tom DeLonge and a couple others. You know, originally they showed a picture of a UFO and basically said that they were going to build this commercial UFO. That never happened. That's all gone. Basically, now they're an entertainment company. The science part of it is gone. So it's looking like everyone that invested, some people did it as kind of a donation because they wanted disclosure, but then some people were actually investing, and I think they're probably going to end up losing their money, unfortunately. However, they changed the world with disclosure on the disclosure front. So the investing aside, they did an amazing job.
1: So when we come back, I want to open up the phones. Are you good to talk to the people?
0: Yes,
1: the
0: sir.
1: People of Coast to Coast who have probably been here since, you know, the very beginning of Art Bell and through George Norrie. They have questions for you. We have questions for you. When we come back, we open up the phones to you. It's your show. Coast to Coast AM, back in just a minute.

0: Here's your updated 570 WNEX forecast. Quiet conditions are on tap across the region for the overnight. Lows will get down into the 50s, even some upper 40s are possible, especially in parts of southwest Minnesota. Then we'll be watching a storm system get going here in eastern Colorado and central plains throughout the day on Saturday into Saturday night, eventually moving to our south here as we get into Sunday and Sunday night. So we could see a few showers work their way into the region by late in the afternoon on Sunday. Better chances for showers and storms Saturday night into early Sunday. Possibly some wraparound shower and storm activity Sunday night again. And some heavy rainfall is possible with some of this activity, though the heaviest rain could stay further to the south across southern Nebraska and northeastern parts of Kansas. Then we dry out briefly on Monday. I'm meteorologist Phil Jensko on 570 WNAX. Right now it's 59.
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0: to Switzerland. I'm Deborah Valentine, Fox News. Although they've agreed to a ceasefire, deadly attacks are reported between Israeli defense forces and Iran-backed Hezbollah militants in Lebanon. Fox's Alex Hogan reports from Tel Aviv.
1: The IDF hit dozens of Hezbollah targets after attacks from the Iranian-backed group killed four Israeli soldiers earlier. And Lebanon says that at least 47 people were killed in new Israeli airstrikes. While Israel says a ceasefire is in effect, it says it will respond if it is attacked. The State Department says U.S. Secretary of State Marco Rubio spoke with Israeli Prime Minister Benjamin Netanyahu over the phone, and President Trump, in an interview with Axios, called for Israeli restraint.
2: If it weren't for Donald Trump, Israel would have been eviscerated.
1: Meantime, new progress in the Strait of Hormuz. Kepler, which is monitoring the strait, showing recovery, saying this was the most traffic in the critical waterway since June 2nd.
0: According to Axios, U.S. Special Envoy Steve Witkoff and Iranian's foreign minister are heading to Switzerland to advance their ceasefire talks. Outgoing DNI Director Tulsi Gabbard releasing documents that point towards Dr. Anthony Fauci allegedly misleading information about COVID-19.
3: Tulsi Gabbard is saying these documents further prove that and show what she calls a massive COVID-19 cover-up. Listen.
4: Dr. Fauci became the nation's pandemic pundit, and he publicly pushed lies, disinformation, and censorship using every platform available.
3: She argued the records show intelligence officials were discussing a possible lab leak much earlier than many Americans realized, and that some analysts who supported that theory later faced career consequences. Gabbard claims Dr. Fauci, quote, provided millions of dollars in U.S. taxpayer dollars to fund dangerous gain-of-function research at the Wuhan lab.
0: Fox's Brooke Taylor, Dr. Fauci has denied wrongdoing. 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
0: President Trump unveiling the new Air Force One during an event at Joint Base Andrews.
7: Inside a hulking hangar at Joint Base Andrews outside D.C., President Trump walked down the steps of a new aircraft that will begin serving as Air Force One.
8: There will never be one like this. This is very unique. This is considered the world's most luxurious plane when it was built.
7: The aircraft, considered a bridge by the Air Force until a new fleet of presidential planes is complete, was a gift from the government of Qatar. Military officials spent 10 months retrofitting the aircraft. Inside, several spacious cabins feature leather seating and large television monitors for staff and the press. At the White House, Jared Halpern, Fox News.
0: More details involving teen Carmelo Anthony's stabbing and killing of Austin Metcalf. Fox's Christina Coleman.
9: Anthony and Metcalf were both 17 years old at the time. Anthony claimed he stabbed him in self-defense. Here's audio of Anthony giving his side of the story.
10: He put his hands on me. I told him not to. He put his hands on me.
9: A jury found Anthony guilty of first-degree murder last week. The 19-year-old was sentenced to 35 years in prison. He's eligible for parole after serving half of that time.
0: It ignited a wave of racism accusations from his supporters. Team USA is the second nation to reach the knockout stage of the 2026 World Cup with a 2-0 victory over Australia.
11: They started fast against Australia, constantly pressuring up front. And when Flo Balogun surged down the left and hit a low cross, an Australian defender put it into his own goal. The second was scored by the youngest member of the entire U.S. squad, 21-year-old Alex Freeman, adding to the legend of the Freeman family, his father. Father Antonio, a former star wide receiver in the NFL.
0: Fox's Chandler Painter reporting on that matchup in Seattle, the other nation that's qualified.
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1: The website Silva Record, linked up at Coast to Coast AM. Our guest tonight, Danny Silva, UFO researcher, and ready to take your calls. So, Danny, I was thinking about the slow rollout or the quick rollout, I guess, by some people of this and the timing of Disclosure Day opening pretty much around the same week or so that the UFO or the Pentagon released a bunch of these UFO files. Do you think that's coincidence or a happy accident or planned out?
2: I think it was probably a happy accident, but that you never really know for sure. I mean, it does take a long time for them to make the movie. Spielberg did say he was kind of inspired by, you know, the Times article and the post-2017 thing, just like myself and so many others. So I think he kind of started working on it, and it takes years to make the movie, and then he dropped it, like, at the best time possible, basically.
1: Well, listen, you know, I'm of the COVID era, so I think everything's a bit of a psyop. So if you're going to roll this sort of thing out without giving away too much of the movie, first they talk about the craft, right? And then they show you pictures of the craft. Then they talk about the aliens, and then they show you the aliens. And now what is today? Today is the 19th or the 20th, depending on where you are. Have you been aware of the psychic that has been talking all over the internet about an alien invasion in Miami on June 24th and telling people it will be a space alien invasion on June 24th in Miami? Have you heard that?
2: I don't think I have heard that, actually.
1: Oh, yeah. Yeah. I mean, that's a Google search. You'll find that right away.
2: I do like it when they give a date and it's close, because

0: Yeah, same here.
1: You have to prove them right or wrong immediately.
0: Yeah, so you hadn't heard that. Well, if you're listening and you've heard about that and you feel a certain way about that, I want to hear about that as well. But the calls, people are waiting to talk to you. Let's go to Gary in Billings, Montana, on the wild card line. Welcome to Coast AM. Gary, you're on with Danny Silva.
2: Well, thank you for taking my call. I've seen several UFOs in my lifetime, I have no doubt about it that they're real, but hopefully I'm not Johnny-come-lately with the facts, but have other countries put out any substantial disclosures, or are they, like, waiting for the U.S. government to throw the first pitch?
1: There's been a lot of other countries that have been historically involved. France, Brazil, Japan, I think, has admitted to some things now. And there's been basically UFO programs at some of these other countries. And then there's countries that have kind of stayed tight-lipped a lot of the time, like the UK.
0: And why do you think they have a reason to stay tight-lipped? Because doesn't the UK have a couple of, they have a Roswell right around Roswell, don't they? They have a pretty well-documented crash right around then, too.
1: Yeah, they have a lot of things out there. I'm not sure why they have stayed so tight-lipped. There's also a lot of rumors about Australia. I don't know. That's been kind of one of the big contention points, is that people, you know, the debunkers and skeptics say, why aren't all these other countries coming forward along with the United States? Why is it so United States-centric? I'm not exactly sure. Of course, there's like the conspiracy of there's some agreement either with NHI or between countries, but that's just highly speculative, of course.
0: In the movie Disclosure Day, I'm not giving anything away if you haven't seen it yet, but there's a scene where somebody who you find out has maybe been abducted is standing in a cornfield and a crop circle just forms around him while he's on the phone. And then they never go back to that. Was that just a nod to the English countryside where seemingly crop circles were everywhere in the 70s?
1: I've seen some critiques online about that scene and how it didn't make sense. And they kind of like didn't really mention or explain it or anything like that. But yeah, it was like a nod to the crop circles, I think.
0: Is that just like a if you know moment?
1: I'm not the biggest crop circle guy, but it was really interesting that they added it in like that. So I liked the scene. It kind of felt kind of like magical, I guess you would say. But yeah, they didn't really explain too much about it.
0: Well, what do you think of crop circles, man-made or something else?
1: I'm not sure. A lot of them, I think, are man-made. I don't know if any of them are real. I don't rule it out, and I don't pretend to have all the answers. Now, there was the NIDS investigative group ran by Bigelow, and they did find crop circles at times. So they also found things like Bigfoot around UFO sightings, so they kind of linked a lot of this stuff together. So I don't rule it out, but I wouldn't say crop circles are necessarily my wheelhouse. And unfortunately, it does seem like a lot of them are probably hoaxes, but who really knows? There could be some real ones out there, too.
0: Danny Silva is our guest. Danny, are you a skeptic or a believer?
1: I would say I'd definitely be on the believer side. I still need the proof. You know, I haven't seen a UFO or had an experience that I can remember, at least. And I don't know, maybe it would be too scary for me to even think about that, but I still want the proof, not only for myself, but for the public. You know, I kind of always make that distinction between, you know, a lot of people that have had experiences, or they're Coast to Coast AM listeners, they're already kind of in tune with what's going on. And we want, my whole goal as an activist and many other activists, we want the public to be kind of on board with what we're thinking about and what we think is more reality. It's not that we're trying to prove it to ourselves, although I am trying to prove it to myself too, but it's not that we're trying to prove it to ourselves necessarily, we're trying to prove it to the public. And that's why kind of disclosure is so important.
0: I think Coast listeners are a very special breed, a very smart breed. And I think, now I don't want to speak for everybody, but I think the general consensus is we know there's something going on, but we are so conditioned to not trust what we are being told that even when files are released from the Pentagon that show things that we can't explain, we think there's something behind it. So yet you want to believe, they say, well, here's what we have. You're like, yeah, that's not all of it. There's something else that is on that hard drive that you're not putting out there. And what

0: is it? And then they release that, and we might not even believe that. We might think that's a psyop. It's a very strange coast-to-coast listeners. We are in a very, very tough position right now. We don't know what to do. Well, let's try to figure it out, though, together when we come back on Coast to Coast AM.
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2: So I had an appointment with the surgeon, and he was told me what all he was going to do, and it was just absolutely horrendous. 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

0: Welcome back to Coast AM. I'm your host, Rich Barra. Our guest, Danny Silva. We're talking about UFOs. We're trying to get to the bottom of what's really going on out there. And I think you can hear by my questions that I'm kind of in and out and totally buying in and totally not buying in. I go both ways. I am willing to be convinced one way or another, though, and you can do that for me, too. Let's go to the first-time caller line. Let's talk to Pete in Kansas City, Missouri. Hey, Pete, welcome to Coast AM.
1: Hey, how you doing tonight?
0: Excellent, sir. Yourself?
1: I'm doing really good. Listen, I live in the western part of Kansas City where there's no really any lights, you know, lights as far as city lights. And I just got to looking up at the sky the last year and a half, and I started with binoculars. Now I use a telescope, and I have seen orange things that look like orbs that spin, and then they literally spit out three or four more, and then they zip across the sky. They are not satellites. They are not airplanes. It's the strangest thing. My neighbors thought I was on drugs. They came over and witnessed it with me. And now every night on a clear night, almost every night, you can see them. I contacted Bob Lazar at his, United Nuclear, business, told him about it, and he was very interested in it, but he said he's really not into UFOs anymore. But he did send me a really cool lithograph of a sport model that he describes on the lithograph, and he signed it for me and sent it to me. I thought that was so cool. George Knapp, when I went to Vegas, was going to have lunch with me, but I had to leave on a plane, and

0: I just am so into UFOs since I was 12 years old. I'm 58 years old now. And, yeah, these things up in the sky are definitely not satellites, definitely not planes. I don't know what they are, but my neighbors and my friends all come over and want to watch them. And it's not every night, but it's about three or four nights a week when the sky
1: video?
0: Is clear.
1: Any video for that telescope?
0: Yeah, I have a telescope. You can see it with binoculars.
1: Have you got any video?
0: I've got video on my phone. It is the strangest thing. It looks like a little orb.
1: Would you be willing to share that with us? If we put you on hold, we'll get your number. Maybe you could send us a video. I'd love to stick that up on the website.
0: I've got it on my phone. It is the strangest thing. It's like a orange light up in the sky that looks like it won't stay still. And then all of a sudden, two or three will come off of it, and they will like play around like they're having fun, like they're, you know, and then they'll just zip
1: off they are.
0: In the sky.
1: Maybe UFOs are playful. We don't know. Well, yeah, hang on a second here. I'm going to put you on hold, and maybe the lovely Donna Walker can get your phone number and or get your information, and maybe we could stick that up on the website. Thank you for checking in. Let's go to the wild card line and talk to Cornelius in Alexandria, Louisiana. Hey, Cornelius, welcome to Coast AM.
2: Hey there, Rich and Danny. I tell you, Rich, you're just like Art Bell, and you bring that out. You could tell with the last caller, you really brought that out, and he was a first-time caller.
1: Right on. Well, you know, Art Bell's one of my heroes, so you compliment me.
2: And he had his some of the callers, and Mayette calls them Coasties. They wanted the same birthday because his birthday was this week, and they wanted the same. But Bert George said, no, we got to get with these calls and stuff. We can't sing no birthday thing. But George let me sing a birthday song to him, so that was nice of George. But you're the best guest weekend host because you let us all, whether regular callers, first-time callers, and all like that. So I want to salute you on that. Now I'm going to tell you what I want to talk about with you and Danny and the audience. I used to work for the federal government at Oakdale. It's a federal prison. And believe me, Rich, all the inmates turned me on to Coast AM 30 years ago, and I just couldn't believe it. So one night, I'm on security guard duty. It's called mobile patrol. And I see this thing. It's shimmering. It's almost like the Predator thing where it's cloaked, and it shines a beam of light in the middle of these cows and lifts up a cow. And I wish I had, like that guy had a video where he could record and everything. We didn't have that back in the 90s and stuff. But I believe that these things are demonic, and there's going to be a great deception coming. I read the Bible. Ezekiel saw a wheel within a wheel. The Israelites, when they were escaping the Egyptians, they saw a big mothership or fathership, and happy Father's Day to everybody. And it was the cloud by day, the fire by night. Jacob saw angels going up and down the ladder. And these angels, which Jordan Knapp says one man's alien is another man's angel, I think they're interdimensional, and that's why they can fly so fast. Even George Norway with Ed Grimsley, you can take that five-generation scope, and you can see what Pete was talking about. You take night vision, you can see these things, and George has actually seen.
1: Yeah, I've heard George talk about that.
2: Each other. So I want to, like I said, ask Danny, do you believe that these things are demonic? And I call AI the Antichrist intelligence. So do you believe that AI might be the Antichrist, and God
1: that would be
2: bless
1: AC
2: you,
1: intelligence.
2: Rich, and God bless you, Danny.
1: All right, thank you, Cornelius. Danny's all yours.
3: Thank you for the question. You know, I don't know. I don't know the answer. I like when people kind of keep everything open and just consider everything. I don't know. I like talking to people that are really versed in religion and kind of bouncing ideas off them and hearing what they think.

0: Think about it. I will say this, the previous caller and this caller, things they're mentioning are kind of congruencies that we hear in UFO lore. The previous caller mentioned orbs coming out of orbs, and that's actually in the recent government releases. There's stories or accounts of orbs coming out of orbs. This caller is talking about the cloaking like the Predator, and that was supposedly the claim is that people were seeing something like that on Skinwalker Ranch. So it's really weird how some of these stories are kind of they duplicate over time, and it's not, it's almost seems like it may, there's something to it, maybe because everyone's reporting the same things.
1: You know, the cloaking thing's really interesting to me because if that's technology that we've somehow reverse engineered and we're using it, there's no way you're going to give that out to the public, is there? Because that is a secret weapon beyond secret weapon. And I do wonder if that's some of what we were seeing in New Jersey last summer when people were freaking out of the drones that looked giant. They looked like, you know, the size of Volkswagen bugs or whatever, those massive drones they were seeing. And then they look up like, oh, wait, it was a helicopter. No, it wasn't. Do you think we do have some cloaking technology that we're just trying, or maybe the government's got some stuff that they're just checking out to see what people react to?
0: I wouldn't doubt it of the cloaking technology, and it may not even be, you know, UFO derivative or anything like that. One of the things that they mentioned at that recent press conference with David Grush is that the helicopter they used to assassinate bin Laden was basically secret tech, and that the government wasn't even, a lot of parts of the government weren't even aware of it until they saw it on the news. So there's lots of secret things. Now, what is derived possibly from UFO tech or not? That's kind of the question, but there's definitely a lot of really interesting secret tech floating around for
1: What
0: sure.
1: was unique about that helicopter that they used to kill Bin
0: I
1: Laden?
0: don't remember specifically. It may have been the sound where I think it was really quiet. It was basically like the coast to coast, often topic black helicopter, I think, quote unquote. But
1: Yeah,
0: I would
1: don't get
0: have
1: me started on
0: to,
1: those black helicopters in Arizona. Don't get me started. My other radio show, we got in a lot of trouble talking about those. I don't want to talk about
0: Oh,
1: that. That was a whole thing. We were researched, we were followed around for a long time after we talked about callers calling in about black helicopters. We got in a lot of trouble for that. And that was like in 2006, 2007. That was happening. Okay, more calls with Danny Silva. Disclosure, is it really happening, or are they just kind of throwing out little appetizers and not getting to the real main course yet? We don't know, but we're going to find out together when we come back with Danny Silva on Coast to Coast AM.

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1: Hey, you! 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
3: Good night, everyone, and welcome to the news. All evacuations have now been lifted for the South Fork Fire near Crawford, Nebraska. The wildfire has burned nearly 40,000 acres and is now 80% contained. Fire officials say specialized scooper aircraft played a key role in gaining the upper hand, pulling thousands of gallons of water without needing to land. Even with residents allowed to return, closures remain in place for the White River Trail south of Highway 20. Officials are also urging drivers to use caution on roads in the fire area and stay alert for any changes. With conditions improving, crews are beginning to scale back operations. Operations Section Chief Nathan Hallam says firefighters will be sent home as the incident is right-sized, freeing up resources for future emergencies. Officials also say financial assistance and support services are available for those impacted by the fire. And Sioux Falls mayoral candidate Christine Erickson is pushing back hard against a new political attack ad, calling it blatantly false. The ad was produced by a political action committee called Government That Works. It labels Erickson a data center sellout and claims she supports higher electric bills for residents. Erickson says that is not true and says her position has been clear. Data centers should pay their own way without shifting costs onto homeowners. She made that point earlier this week to our friends at Kello Radio.
4: They need to pay their own way. And they also need to make sure that they're not going to be a burden on our most precious resources, such as electricity and water. We have to protect that.
3: The data center issue has become a major flashpoint in the Sioux Falls mayor's race, with questions over power demand, infrastructure costs, and whether residents could be left paying more. Erickson says the ad misrepresents her record and her position. The pack behind the ad has not backed away from the claim. The race comes to a head next Tuesday, the 23rd of June. From the WNAX Nighttime News Desk, I'm Chloe Beltrand.
5: Fox News, I'm Chris DeMeo. Israel and Hezbollah agree to a truce as fighting delays U.S. and Iran negotiations.
6: The State Department says U.S. Secretary of State Marco Rubio spoke with Israeli Prime Minister Benjamin Netanyahu over the phone, and President Trump, in an interview with Axios, called for Israeli restraint.
5: Fox's Alex Hogan. Talks between the U.S. and Iran Friday in Switzerland were postponed. President Trump unveiling the new Air Force One at Joint Base Andrews on Friday.
7: This plane is the first successful example of a real transformation of something that was built at the highest level and now had to be changed a little bit. We have communication equipment up there that's nobody's ever seen before. It's the highest level.
5: The president provided attendees with an inside look. Wyndham Clark has a 4-shot lead halfway through the U.S. Open at 1 under par.

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1: Our guest tonight, Danny Silva, founder of the Silva Record, available online at Coast to Coast AM. We've linked up all of his stuff. While we were in commercial, Danny, I was kind of thinking this through a little bit. The movie Disclosure Day, the Pentagon releasing UFO videos. There was a time, and I've heard about these discussions, you probably have too, on this very show, that presidents were getting together with top military members and clergy and concerned that if they told the truth about aliens, that it would throw the world into complete disarray. And I wonder if now, in the age of the internet, with all these videos being released of Tic Tac videos and cigar-shaped things and nothing really concrete, that if they keep on rolling things out, maybe the big story is like, yeah, by the way, you're not created by anything but a bunch of aliens from the, you know, the Articula system, that we'd probably be like Big Whoop now. So we've been so exposed to so many things that there's nothing you're going to say that's going to have impact. Maybe that's part of the plan.
2: Yeah, I don't know why so everyone is so jaded, and I'm the same way. Maybe it's social media. Yeah, maybe it's social media. I'm not really sure, but I feel like, yeah, if it was announced, even with some sort of proof, I think probably 50% of the population wouldn't even believe it.
1: We freak out more when McRib is back, don't you think?
2: The thing is, I'm just not sure that people are really going to be able to digest it. You know, a lot of people have said that no one's been frightened so far with any of the releases, but I just feel like the releases up to this date
1: haven't been.
2: It hasn't been proof. Yeah, it hasn't been proof. So I feel like we still don't know how people will react.
1: And I don't know that there's anything that would shake my faith either. I think whatever I find doesn't do anything to shake the faith of, you know, believing that there's an all-powerful, almighty God. So, you know, that's for me, though. You know, everybody else can believe whatever they want to believe. Let's take some calls. Let's go to the wild card line, and let's talk to Jimmy in Raleigh, North Carolina. Thanks for waiting, Jimmy. I really appreciate you hanging on there for a little while. Welcome to Coast AM.
3: Hi, Richard. Hi, Danny. Let me share my definition of aliens briefly. I

0: think there's a gradient or a range of entities, whether they be flesh and blood like the Nordics, or they could be perhaps Sasquatch. I think Sasquatch might be interdimensional, or they might be able to cloak themselves. That's why we can't find them. And it could also be spiritual. So spiritual could range from ghost spirits or demonic entities all the way to, say, if someone say fallen angels, then we would say, hey, how about beneficial angels too?
1: They Let me ask you something, Jimmy, before Danny answers.
0: The fallen angels can do the beneficial benevolent angels can do also. So that's my definition. As for the why now or the coincidences, I think if you heard of the story of Chris Bledsoe, he has been sharing his experience for say 17 or 18 years and worn for at least over a dozen years since then about the aliens will start showing up potentially. That I think that's why the U.S. government is spilling the teas right now,
1: because Goodness,
0: if they don't, they'll make a huge embarrassment for themselves.
1: Okay, hang on a second, Jimmy. Let Danny respond to that.
2: I have a somewhat of a history with Chris Bledsoe. I wrote a blog about him many years ago. I've spoken to him on the phone various times. He actually prayed for me to see a UFO. I still haven't seen any, but it's funny. Chris recently says that disclosure has already happened now. I don't agree with him on that, but yeah, Chris. He's written a book. He's he's becoming more public and more famous, I would say. He meets with, he's showing pictures of like famous actors and actresses hanging out with him and things like that. He's really religious with his beliefs, which is interesting. Other people don't necessarily agree with him on that. Some do. But his story is really, really interesting. I would say that for sure.
1: Let's talk to Kurt in Nashville, Tennessee on the wild card line. Hey, Kurt, welcome to Coast AM.
3: Thank you very much. Very good show tonight and our program. And I would like to make some comments in regard to the UFO various aspects of it. I lived and worked in Huntsville, Alabama. After World War II, the government had a program called the Paperclip Project, in which they brought Dr. Wernher von Braun and his brother, and there was a total of 105 scientists to Huntsville. They had a very large military base there, and so I knew some of these people, and they were all genius level people, mathematicians, physicists, chemists, you name it. They had very high education, and they came there before the Russians went into Germany. Their research center was on the northern coast of Germany at Peenemünde. And one man I knew very well, Dr. Conrad Dannenberg, he was the chief engineer on the propulsion system for the Saturn V, for the rocket's engines, for the rocket engines. He told me that Saturn V weighed 7 million pounds, required 8 million pounds of thrust to get it into the outside the Earth's gravitational field. Anyway, there's a lot of, even out here on coast to coast, there's a lot of information that's somewhat misleading. Barack Obama, while he was president, he made a statement. These are exact words he stated. He said, the aliens control the secrecy. But some of the people, I've heard them on here, Mr. Sheehan, I better not name any names, but they have given misleading information, say the government's lying. No, the government's not lying. The space people, as I call them, are telling, you know, our government what to say about this program, because it's a top secret military program. And, you know, after the development of the nuclear program, nuclear bomb program, two individuals dis-

0: closed the all the information they could to Russia. That's how Russia got the nuclear technology, you know, to make the bomb. Their name was Rosenberg, man and his wife. And so they were tried for treason. They were sent to the gas chamber and executed. And so this thing of disclosure, you have a man named Koresh or something like that. He was in the military, and he's not supposed to be, according to what he swore to, out disclosing military secrets. Again, it's treason. And but all the people who want to write books, and of course people are interested, but this is a top secret information. I was present when Dr. Wernher von Braun was in a news conference, and the news media there asked him how the Germans got so far ahead on rocket science and space travel, and he was in a area of this center. I'm not going to state where it was, but around the walls of this center were a line of I don't know how many file cabinets, steel file cabinets about 5 feet high. His exact words, he pointed over there and stated, "They helped us." And later I learned the information in those file cabinets were, it was information that we'd taken out of Germany after World War II with information where German scientists had gone all over the world. They had photographs from inside caves and all kinds of other locations showing, you know, the space people. Had been drawn in there by people, I don't know how many centuries or whatever, but he said they helped us. So they were involved in Germany. One of the unidentified flying UFOs, if you want to call it that, landed in Freiburg, Germany in 1936. And so there were three individuals on board, and they helped the Germans. They had a huge lab in a mountain in northern Czechoslovakia. At that time was German territory, which called the Sudetenland. That was the name of the area in Germany. But it was in a mountain where they were doing the research, and three of their very famous scientists were killed during this research and developing this anti-gravity vehicle, you know, with the assistance of the space people. So,
1: I want to give Danny a chance to answer that. Go ahead, Danny.
2: There's always, you know, theories and people alleging that there's been help and or manipulation by non-human intelligence in human affairs or government affairs. It's an interesting thread. We can't rule it out. As far as you know, what should or shouldn't be released to the public. I mean, I think a lot of people realize that there is probably, you know, like weapon science and things like that that the public doesn't need to know about. But the general truths that maybe we aren't alone or there's a non-human intelligence with us on the planet, you know, no one wants that to be kept secret any longer. I mean, it's part of the world, it's part of reality and science if it is true. And so the people deserve to know that.
1: That's probably one of the best things we've gotten from the internet is sharing information that otherwise wouldn't be out there. Let's take a quick break and finish up with Danny when we come back on Coast to Coast AM.
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4: All right, everybody cares about health, wellness, fitness, nutrition, and so many of us are guessing our way through our health, guessing what foods to eat, what supplements to take, wondering why some things make us feel

0: feel better than others. Now, that's where Viome comes in. It's a simple at-home gut health test that uses advanced RNA technology. It analyzes your gut microbiome to understand how your body is truly functioning in this moment. And from there, Viome then creates a personalized food and supplement plan designed specifically for your body. Right, Linda? You've been doing this.
1: I have been doing it, and the test is easy. It's got great steps. It walks you right through. It's easy to do. You can send it right in.
0: Take the guesswork out of

0: Our guest is Danny Silva, and all of his information about UFO research here is linked up at Coast to Coast AM. Let's get to some of your calls. Let's go to the first time caller line. Let's go to Lynn in Columbia, Maryland. I think that's Maryland. What's going on? Welcome to the show, Lynn.
1: Yeah, I was going to ask Danny Silva if he was familiar with the long-running documentary film that I consider the ultimate statement of disclosure, called Mirage Men. That's M-I-R-A-G-E, Mirage Men. Are you familiar with this documentary at all?
2: Yes, I am.
1: I was wondering if you could comment on it, because many of us spend a lot of time out here discussing ufology as essentially a military psychological warfare operation.
0: Feels like it. I mean, that's what tracks the most, is it almost feels like they're somebody's putting something out there just to see how the public reacts. So how many calls do you get? What did you say that you saw? It feels like that to me anyway, Lynn.
1: All of this dovetails on growing skepticism, or I should call it realism, about the dog and pony show that is NASA and SpaceX, which, from my standpoint, these have always been nothing but sort of Ponzi schemes.
0: They just sell T-shirts.
1: It's a government-run Ponzi scheme to sort of grift off people's escapist fantasies. There probably is genuine weapons research going on in there, and genuine aerodynamics, and I'm sure the JPL does real research. But the entire outer space religion, and of course the idea that, as astronaut Don Pettit deadpans as he stares into the camera and says, well, I could go back to the moon in a nanosecond, but we destroyed the technology. Or if they watch that legendary clip of President Nixon talking to Buzz Aldrin and Neil Armstrong with absolute crystal clarity on a telephone line to the moon, I think this sort of coming to maturity about the fraud and fakery of NASA and the history of the space program has really prepared people to watch a documentary like Mirage Men and place it in context.
0: I think the one for me, the biggest red herring in that whole thing is the moon landing, is when you see that capsule take off from the moon and it literally looks like bad 60s sci-fi. Or it just doesn't make any sense that that's what we're seeing, that that's the technology and that actually worked. That's a hard one. Although we really haven't talked about the moon landing much, Danny. You have thoughts on that?
2: I don't have a lot of thoughts on that. I don't necessarily buy into the moon landing being fake. I think it was real, but that I'm not an expert on it, but I do believe that it was real. As far as, I will say this, and it's kind of a tangent from Mirage Men, but I feel like it's unfortunate that we have to focus on the government, and that goes for everything I've put into kind of researching or focusing on the government, because if there is a phenomenon, we should be focusing on that. But we're kind of stuck here trying to figure out the secrecy, figure out the government stuff, and I do feel like it's kind of a waste of time. And if there is a phenomenon and they were telling us from the truth at the beginning, we wouldn't have had to waste all these decades looking into the government.
0: What have you busted, something that's been put out as fact, or something that's been put out as it is, that you've busted and it isn't something that's been put out there?
2: You know, there's a lot of comments from high-profile people, and a lot of them, you know, when I look behind the scenes, or I'll be, you know, when I was used to be writing, I'll be asking a lot of different sources, and I would find out that even people that are like really close friends with each other, and they're high profile people, they don't necessarily agree on things, or it'll even be in a book. Like the Jacques Vallée book, and I think really highly of him. Sometimes he has, a series of seven books called Forbidden Science, and they're basically like diaries almost. There's sometimes in those books where I wanted to write about a certain, thing that happened, and I would go and asked the people where that he was writing about, and they either didn't remember that happening or they didn't agree that it was happening like they said. And then there's another thing where people that claim they have sources, and they do have sources, I don't deny that, they don't make clear to the audience what is vetted coming from a source or what is just their own opinion. So people will take everything they say as gospel, where

0: as some of the stuff is just their opinion and they got it from YouTube or something. And then the rest of it is vetted things they got from sources and no one knows the difference. So it kind of muddies the water in my view.
1: Mm. Let's say hello to Mike in Roscoe, Illinois on the wildcard line. Hey, Mike, welcome to Coast AM. You're on with Danny Silva.
2: Hey, Danny, how you doing?
0: Hello, thank you.
2: Hey, I want to try to articulate this to the best of my ability. I've got a lot to cover here in a short amount of time. And to help validate my claims, I am a professional pilot. I've been flying corporate aircraft for 37 years. I'm a pilot mechanic. I've seen what I consider to be TR-3V aircraft, and I've interacted with them with lasers. I have the ability to determine whether or not they're aircraft or others with an ADS-B receiver and an app on my iPad. And these things are not aircraft. I don't know what they are. They're stationary. They're triangular shape. They light up. I've got a witness that when I hit one with a laser, it emitted an infrared beam, and it can only be seen on an ADT security camera, and I've got video of that. I live in north central Arkansas. I laid out lights in a triangular shape on the ground. I hit one of these craft with a laser, and another one that was next to it lit up. It wasn't visible at all until I hit the one with the laser, and it moved across the sky. It probably, well, from the west to east position, and when I hit it, before it went over that, out of view, I hit it with a laser again, and it stopped, and I've got witnesses to this to account for it.
1: Okay, hang on a second. Hey, Mike, can you hang on with us through the break? I want to talk to you more about this. And Danny, are you down for one more break past your go time here?
0: Sure.
1: Drift into, okay, yeah, let's take a quick break, and when we come back, Mike, I want to hear the rest of your story. One more break with Danny Silva. Open Lines is next. Let's talk about UFOs. What do you think is going on out there? I want your take on it. Tell me what you feel and what you've seen that you can't explain. When we come back on Coast to Coast AM.

0: here's your updated 570 WNAX forecast. We are entering an active pattern as we look ahead toward the weekend time frame. Rounds of showers and storms expected. Some of those rounds of precipitation will move over the same areas as we look toward Saturday night and into Sunday morning, and that could lead to some flooding concerns, especially across portions of Nebraska. Also, Saturday afternoon and Saturday night, we are expecting some strong to severe storms. That better chance for that strong to severe activity really going to focus across southern parts of Nebraska, but could see some strong to severe storms as well across the remainder of Nebraska. Some isolated strong to severe storms in southern parts of South Dakota, and we could see a few strong to severe storms across southern Iowa too. Large hail damaging winds and isolated tornadoes will be possible. We'll be watching where a cold front sets up into the day on Sunday too for the possibility for some strong to severe storms again. Could see some of that activity across Nebraska and portions of far southern Iowa too. For Sunday, we're looking at large hail damaging winds, our main threats across that area. I'm meteorologist Regina Cole on 570 WNAX. Right now, it's 55 degrees.
1: This is a WNAX Trips update. We still have room on our getaway to San Francisco in early September. Or perhaps you would rather go to Niagara Falls. And don't take your eyes off our fall foliage trips. There are two of them. The first one to New England, and the other one takes us to Georgia and the Carolinas.
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0: fighting their fire. I'm Chris DeMeo, Fox News. Israel and Hezbollah agree to a truce as fighting delays U.S. and Iran talks.
1: Vice President J.D. Vance's trip to Switzerland to negotiate the terms of a peace deal with Iran was postponed Friday, with the White House citing logistical issues. The Associated Press reporting Iran suspended the talks because of fighting in Lebanon. Israel and Hezbollah agreeing to renew a ceasefire in Lebanon after deadly strikes Friday threatened to jeopardize the U.S. and Iran negotiations. An initial agreement between Washington and Tehran signed earlier this week calls for an end to all military operations, an end to the U.S. naval blockade on Iran, and a full reopening of the Strait of Hormuz. It creates a 60-day window for officials to negotiate a lasting, final agreement. Kristen Goodwin, Fox News.
0: Axios is reporting Iran's foreign minister is expected to participate in the next round of U.S.-Iran talks in Switzerland. Axios also reports that White House envoy Steve Witkoff is expected to travel to Switzerland to participate in negotiations over a potential nuclear agreement. Axios reporting as well that White House envoy Jared Kushner is already in Switzerland ahead of the talks. President Trump is showing off the new aircraft that will serve as Air Force One.
2: Inside a huge Air Force hangar, President Trump descended the steps of a freshly painted and retrofitted jumbo jet that will soon fly as Air Force One.
3: When you see it, you won't believe it, actually. The quality of woods, the quality of the materials.
2: The Boeing 747 was a gift from the government of Qatar and required 10 months of retrofitting. Air Force officials described the aircraft as a bridge until a new fleet of long-planned presidential aircraft is complete. President Trump says the new plane will participate in a flyover of Washington, D.C. on July 4th. At the White House, Jared Halpern, Fox News.
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0: Team USA became the second nation to reach the knockout stage of the 2026 World Cup with a 2-0 victory over Australia.
6: They started fast against Australia, constantly pressuring up front. And when Flo Balogun surged down the left and hit a low cross, an Australian defender put it into his own goal. The second was scored by the youngest member of the entire U.S. squad, 21-year-old Alex Freeman, adding to the legend of the Freeman family, his father Antonio, a former star wide receiver in the NFL. So ultimately, Team USA was just fine without injured superstar Christian Pulisic, who should now be ready to go to the final group game against Turkey next week in Los Angeles.
0: Fox's Chanley Painter. Recruiters are continuing to remove algae from the Lincoln Memorial reflecting pool.
7: Just days after the president's $14 million renovation meant to beautify the pool, green algae appeared. Then its sealant started to peel. Algal blooms have long plagued the reflecting pool. The Washington Post reports, though, that this algae is the most recorded in the month of June in at least the last 5 years. On Wednesday, on X, the Interior Department said technology very effectively killed the algae that has plagued every Lincoln reflecting pool reopening, most infamously Obama's reopening since 1922. Crews, they said, would continue to vacuum dead algae on the bottom of the pool, just like the destroyed Iranian Navy, resting on the bottom of the Persian Gulf.
0: Ox 5 DC's Sydney Persing. Carmelo Anthony appointed a new lawyer to appeal his murder conviction. Collin County court records revealing that Lara Bracamonte de Villa is now representing the 19-year-old Anthony found guilty of killing 17-year-old Austin Metcalf. Wyndham Clark has a 4-shot lead halfway through.

0: through the U.S. Open at Shinnecock.
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1: Well, we are all the way live, just crossing over into midnight where I am on the left side of the country, on over 700 radio stations across USA and Canada. And this is Coast to Coast AM, so the floor is yours. For decades, this UFO mystery has been in the shadows. But now we've got congressional hearings, press conferences, whistleblowers, government videos, and I feel like a lot more questions than we had even before they came out. So have we experienced disclosure, or is somebody holding back the good stuff, or is it a psyop, deepfakes, digital illusions? What is real? What's not real? Tonight, for the next 2 hours, the microphone belongs to you. What have you seen? What have you experienced? How does the UFO mystery change the way you see your place in the universe? Open lines right now on Coast to Coast AM. But when we left to go to commercial, we were talking to Mike in Roscow, Illinois. And he was on with our guest, Danny Silva, who's agreed to stay on for one more little break here.

0: and hear Mike's story, who is a pilot who says that he has got all kinds of proof that those things aren't aircraft. They're not from us. Mike, the floor is yours. We left off with you talking about getting some pyramid or triangle-shaped lights on the ground and shining them up at objects. Take us through what happened.
1: Yeah, they're just it's a palm-sized LED light that you can buy at Harbor Freight. So I outlined a triangle design on the ground. Just laid out three lights, put a light in the center with a runway blue taxiway light filter on the center light. When I laid that out, I hit one of these TR-3B craft. I hit one of these craft with a laser, and when I did, another one lit up next to it that wasn't previously seen. And when it did, it started moving in my direction. These things, okay, my best guess is they're above 60,000 feet out of FAA-controlled airspace. It started moving from a westerly direction to an easterly direction before it left out of view over my house. I hit it with a laser again, and it stopped. My wife was sitting there watching the whole thing take place. This is down in where I live in North Central Arkansas. In Roscoe, at my in-laws, I tagged one of these things with the laser, and I came back inside. My mother-in-law said, "Mike, come in real quick, and you need to see this." She had the three monitors from the ADT security cameras online on the TV, and one of these things that I was tagging with a laser was panning the area that I was standing in previously with an infrared tight focus beam. I have a video recording of that, and it's time stamped. I've contacted Tom Cotton's office a couple of times, got no response. I'd love to get a hold of Tim Burchett. I'd like to find out what's going on. I'm not entirely convinced that they're not ours. After that incident down in Arkansas, 1 hour later, I went out in front to see if they were still there, and a drone had flown over my property. So I don't know what the hell's going on, and it's really kind of unnerving at times. I would really like to get an answer. I don't know if they're ours. I keep hearing people saying triangle-shaped aircraft, they're not ours. Well, if they're not ours, then explain a drone flying over my property after I did this whole scenario with the lights on the ground. Fort Leonard Wood is probably 1 hour north of my location.
0: Oh, you're near Rolla, right? Rolla, Missouri.
1: Yeah, I'm south of Rolla. I'm actually 2 hours south of Rolla. I have no idea what these things are. And like I said, I've seen them flying in the flight levels, 37,000, 43,000, and they're above where I've been flying. I've contacted the center that I've been talking to, and they have nothing on radar. I've talked to Memphis Center a couple of different times when I was on the ground, seeing if they had anything on radar. They had nothing. I have an ADS-B receiver with an app on my iPad that will discern whether or not they're aircraft or not, and these things are not showing up. I don't know what they are. I'd like an answer, and I'm not getting any answers. And it's just, it gets kind of wiggy at times the way these things operate. I have no idea what's going on.
0: Danny, this is what I was talking to you about before, where I feel like the testimony from pilots is much more convincing than the video that I see. The video, you don't know what it is, but when you hear somebody who's a pilot who's been in the sky and he's got no reason to make this up, what do you make of that?
2: Yeah, pilots definitely have that extra layer of credibility. A lot of people like to hear the stories from pilots. I'd encourage you to load it up to social media, and that way you don't have to rely on other people. You can tag me on X, Twitter, at Silver Record. You could tag Coast to Coast or Rich, and just load that video up. Everyone could take a look at it, and you may even get a request for interviews.
0: If you're so interested. And you probably just want to know, what have you heard? I guess my question is, is there a type of person that either feels like they've been abducted, or is there a type of person that people say, "I've seen craft all my life"? I've never seen a craft. Have you ever seen a craft?
2: I've never seen a craft. I've never seen anything. I've had some maybes. I'm kind of the type of person where I'm going to really have to be sure to claim it. I've had some maybes, but I don't feel like I can say anything that, yes, for sure, this was like a UFO or anything like that.
0: Have your maybes, do you think maybe they're interdimensional or part of some government program?

0: Maybe I'm
1: as
0: not.
1: Far as my maybes, once I was driving really late at night and there was a green light above me, but you know, there's no way for me to know that it wasn't a drone or something. It was definitely really weird, and it was kind of the beginning of when drones were becoming popular, so they weren't super popular yet. That was odd. In retrospect, I wish I probably had like stopped the car or something. I've seen things flying as just a passenger, but they're so far away. It's, you know, it's hard to make them out as what they are. So I just don't know. As far as the interdimensional question, that's just one of those other things that are on the table. It's going to be hard probably for people to prove it, but that's definitely like one of the big themes that a lot of people believe, is that the things could have the interdimensional bubbles around them, the UFOs or the things like that. And you even hear like Anna Paulina Luna, representative, talking about interdimensional, which is really interesting to hear like a politician bring these kind of things up, and David Grush and people like that. But I don't know the answer at the end of the day, but that's one of the possibilities.
0: We really didn't talk about the David Grush, that press conference, really, right? What were your thoughts on that?
1: The press conference was really interesting. Of course, it wasn't at the same length where he was speaking like during the hearing, but they're basically, everyone is trying now to kind of motivate the President Trump to release this stuff. I feel like without kind of the presidential backing, a lot of people, I don't think they think that disclosure is going to occur unless it's this catastrophic disclosure, quote unquote, from journalists. But everyone is kind of trying to motivate Trump. He's already kind of dipped his toe in the water by these releases. They want them to go all the way. There's a lot of requests now for I'm really surprised, because we haven't had all out proof of you know, like alien UFOs. We've kind of had confirmation that there's a lot of things in the sky that are unexplainable that people mm-hmm. see on a regular basis.
0: And that's pretty much all I've heard Trump say too. Basically, it's like a lot of people are interested, and there's a lot of things that have been in the sky that nobody knows what they are. And then he'll be like, yeah, I'm not really that into it, but people seem to be into it. And he sort of just leaves it at that.
1: Yeah. I don't know if he's told to say that, or he just thinks it's a good idea to kind of leave it at that. There's a lot of people now that are demanding biologics. That they were kept bringing that up at that Grush press conference, that they want, you know, proof of biologics or documents of biologics. I'm kind of doubtful that that's going to happen. It would be amazing if it did, but we still just don't have proof of alien UFOs, so I don't know if they're going to jump to bodies now.
0: What if we just made a really bad trade and we're embarrassed to talk about it? So, like, what if the tech we got wasn't really that great? So it's like, yes, you can experiment on people, you can kidnap them, you can take them in your craft, and you can have, like, $3 million a year, and what do we get back? And what if it was just, like, I don't know, maybe we got the technology that created the Vitamix, and that's it. Just a good blender.
1: That's crazy. And it's really interesting that you brought that up again, because I kind of forgot about that theme. And it's really scary. If that's true, it's horrible. I mean, abductions
0: alone.
1: Not that
0: the Vitamix blender isn't fantastic. It's really a good blender. But what if it wasn't a good deal? What if we got a bad deal back in the day? What if we didn't get fiber optics in the stealth fighter? What if we, you know, if we just got like silly putty out of it in the 40s and that's it? I don't know.
1: That would not be ideal.
0: It would not be. You would want a little bit more. You would want a little bit more of a negotiation period. Well, we're going to do open lines here, Danny. What a great guest you've been, although you haven't really answered more questions. You've given me more questions. I'm more uncertain now, but you bring up some very good points, and you're a heck of a guy. So I really appreciate your time and energy tonight. You've been a fantastic guest. I hope you come back and visit us sometime here on Coast.
1: Oh, it's been so much fun, Rich. Thank you so much.
0: God bless you. And Danny Silva's stuff all hooked up at Coast to Coast AM. Now it is open lines, and we will cover all things UFO, but I also see somebody who has a creepy talking doll in their basement. So we're going to get all that too. So we want to talk UFOs? That's great. We want to talk creepy talking dolls? I'm all over it too. So if you are on the line, please stay on the line. I will get to you. If you've been calling and get a busy signal, I understand that it's just about as busy as it's ever been on the phone lines tonight on Coast to Coast. So I will get to as many of you as I can. The good news is that we've got about an hour and a half to do it. So all the way live, this is live radio right now. We will take your calls next on Coast to Coast AM.
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3: Welcome back to Coast AM. I'm your host tonight. I want to thank my friend George Norrie, my mentor, my idol, for asking me to sit in for him on a Friday night. I know how important open lines are to George, and I'm trying to keep that spirit alive here. So let's talk to you. Let's go to open lines. Let's talk to our first-time caller line, and let's talk to Clara in Whittier. Hey, Clara, welcome to Coast AM. Unless that's Sierra.
4: Hello.
3: It's Clara, right?
4: Yes, this is Clara.
3: Hello, Clara. Welcome to Coast. Nice to meet you.
4: Nice to meet you, too. I'm going to start by saying we were, my brother, my sister, and myself, were about nine or 10 years old. And my brother found a little bit of change. It was about 8:30 at night. We got up, we went to the store to buy some candy, came back home. As we come around the corner to our house on Hicks and Olympic, all of a sudden, I felt our backs were turned towards Olympic, and I thought that something was going to hit us from behind. That feeling that you get when something's going to hit you?
3: Mm-hmm.
4: And so I put my hand up for a couple of seconds. I closed my eyes. I turned around and looked, and I saw a piece of the UFO. I felt it. There was no noise. It was completely silent. I could tell you the color was a flat gold with copper mixed together. All of a sudden, I turned back to look at my brother and my sister. I'm surrounded by a light. I can't see the houses, can't see the street, can't see anything. I can see my sister standing right there. She's not moving, but her eyes are moving back and forth as if she was frozen. Cannot see my brother. After that, I don't remember anything. Okay, 20 years, we didn't talk about this. I don't remember going home, the three of us going home. I don't remember going to sleep, and I don't remember the next day. 20 years later, my brother starts talking about it. We never discussed it with each other before that. All of a sudden, he's talking about it in a family gathering, and he's making me remember things. For instance,
3: things like what? What did he bring up that you didn't remember?
4: Okay, he brought up that, you know, Clara, you remember the UFO.

0: Okay. And I don't answer him. And he goes, you went up first. Okay, so all of a sudden, he goes, and when we went up, he goes, I kind of froze a little bit. And I said, okay, tell me more. He goes, you know, you were sitting down, we were up in the ship, and you were sitting down, and you were crying a lot. And I turned around and looked at you and said, don't worry, we're going to be okay. And I all of a sudden, I can see myself crying. And in this hallway, white hallway, and I didn't see no aliens or anything, but I knew we were in something that was white, very smooth. My hands are moving back and forth. That's how I can tell it's smooth. Okay. So I called up my sister Rose, and I asked her 20 years later, what did you see? She goes, well, I was exactly how I described it. She goes, I was in the middle of this bright light, and the only thing I could move were my eyes back and forth. And I was wondering how come nobody could see the car going by, the white car. So they all had their own little stories. So then I said, okay, I must have really experienced this. And the more he talks about it, the more I keep getting flashbacks about the whole thing. So UFOs do definitely do exist. And any question you want to ask me, I can answer it for you.
1: Have you ever thought about doing hypnosis to bring you back to those?
0: The reason I'm scared to do hypnosis is because I have a time loss, and I don't want to do it because the way he says I was crying, he goes, I was terrified.
1: And isn't that interesting how it doesn't seem like your brother was at all?
0: He was more curious. He saw me going up first, so he was more worried about them taking us, but they did bring us back, all three of us. For how long? I don't know. They had us. And the only reason I think they were there in that area is because around the corner where we were turning, that building made mercury.
1: That building what? Made mercury?
0: Mercury.
1: Like legit, that's what the building was? It was a factory for mercury?
0: It was a factory for mercury.
1: Isn't that interesting?
0: And I really don't talk to the store, to anybody about this, because I'm already 74. But I could never take, I can close my eyes and I can still see that ship that I saw behind me.
1: When you came back, was there anything that you could feel differently about yourself?
0: I'm going to say they totally erased our memory, but as I got older and started looking at UFO shows on the TV and like Ancient Aliens and things like that, I started getting this strange, scared feeling in me. And it's a scary feeling to know that you've lost time. And
1: it sounds like a day and a half at least, right?
0: Yeah, because it's my sister and my brother were with me, and they're my witnesses. And they have the other, but never gave each other a phone call to tell each other what happened.
1: Why do you think that took 20 years?
0: I think it was the fear in me that was too scared to ask my... I made a phone call maybe about 10 years ago, and I asked my sister, tell me exactly what you saw. So she did, because my brother Fred kept on talking about it. He kept on giving me flashbacks. I go, you know what? I did experience something, except they do erase your mind.
1: Mm.
0: And...
1: Not forever, it sounds like. Sounds like it comes back eventually.
0: It does come back because of the feeling. You do get a scared feeling and you

0: for the rest of your life.
1: Yeah, I think you should stop watching those shows. That's my answer for you. Well, thank you for sharing your story, Clara. I appreciate you calling. Open lines. The floor is yours. This is Coast to Coast AM.

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4: Good night, everyone, and welcome to the news. Two men have now been indicted in connection with the disappearance and death of a 14-year-old girl found in eastern South Dakota. McKenna Wendell was reported missing March 13th and discovered dead 6 days later in Brookings County. Federal authorities say 51-year-old Mark Milk of Sioux Falls faces multiple charges, including distribution of cocaine resulting in death and transporting a minor across state lines for illegal sexual activity. 38-year-old John Rognes of Brookings is charged as an accessory, accused of helping Milk avoid arrest. Officials confirm no homicide charges have been filed at this time, but stress the case remains under active investigation. Court records allege Milk provided drugs that led to Wendell's death and took a minor across state lines. Authorities say the three traveled between Minnesota, South Dakota, and Iowa, with federal jurisdiction centered in Sioux City. Mark Milk was previously sentenced to life in prison without parole after pleading guilty in a 1993 manslaughter case involving a deadly stabbing. He was later released after former Governor Kristi Noem commuted his sentence in 2023, making him eligible for parole. And a Northwest Iowa woman accused of stealing more than $20,000 from a small-town ambulance service is expected to plead guilty next month and repay the money. 53-year-old Jennifer Weber, a former treasurer for the Auto Ambulance Service, is charged with first-degree theft. Court documents filed June 11th show Weber has reached a plea agreement, admitting to taking $20,154. Prosecutors say she made dozens of unauthorized ATM withdrawals using the service's debit card, along with other improper transactions, including airline ticket purchases. A hearing is set for July 21st. Under the agreement, Weber would receive a suspended 10-year sentence and be placed on 5 years of probation. Of course, a judge must still approve the agreement, so we'll find out. From the WNAX Nighttime News Desk, I'm Chloe Beltrand.
5: I'm Deborah Valentine. During an event at Joint Base Andrews outside Washington, D.C. Friday, President Trump unveiling a new revamped Boeing Now in Services Air Force One.
6: There will never be one like this. This is very unique. 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
7: Ultimately, Team USA was just fine without injured superstar Christian Pulisic, who should now be ready to go to the final group game against Turkey next week in Los Angeles.
5: With the win, Team USA becomes the second nation in addition to Mexico to reach the knockout stage of the
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1: What a unique experience we are in the middle of. The great open lines of Coast to Coast AM, where pretty much anything goes. We were talking to Clara before we went to break, and she was talking about having lost time, but not just her, her brother and her sister. And her brother talked about being sucked up in craft, but 20 years after it happened. So, you know, obviously call whatever you want to call about, but if you have lost time, especially a good amount of lost time, or you really truly feel like you've had an experience with something that wasn't human, well, I want to hear from you. That's for sure. That sounds insane. Not insane like you're crazy, but insane like I can't wrap my mind around it. So definitely keep those calls coming in. If you're on the phone, we'll get to you. If you've been calling and it's been busy, I see how busy the phone lines are. I've been able to track it here. Keep calling. We'll get you on at some point. We got about the next hour and a half all the way live here at Coast, and we will make it so, like we're doing with my friend D here from Northern Virginia on the Wild Card Line. D, welcome to Coast AM. Nice to talk to you.
2: Hi. Thanks for taking my call. Can you hear me okay?
1: Indeed, we can.
2: Good, because I heard a little bit of break up there for a while, and I wasn't sure whether it was my phone that was causing it or what.
1: You were loud and clear like Nixon to the astronauts on the moon in 1969.
2: Well, I'm glad to know. I was hearing Clara's story, and my heart was breaking because I just have a feeling. I know I can't provide the proof, but it sounds as if she had a supernatural experience of some kind that may explain the memory loss that she experienced.
1: Mm.
2: I know I can't prove it, but it seems awfully strange because I know she was desperately trying to piece things together, and it sounded like it was a pretty serious break in her memory, and it sounded as if it went rather deep.
1: And if you're Clara, one of the things she's saying is she doesn't want to know what happened. She's trying to piece it together, but she doesn't want to know.
2: Yeah, because she's afraid. That kind of reinforces my idea about this being a supernatural occurrence, because those can be scary. My word, I just feel bad for her, but I just wanted to, you know, to say that I give her support. By the way, though, I have something to share with UFO lovers. There's a book I got finished reading. And maybe a lot of coasters already know about this. It's called Above Top Secret, The Worldwide UFO Cover-Up. Does that ring a bell?
1: It doesn't, but go on. I want to hear. I'm going to write it down, though, because I want to read it.
2: Okay, it's called Above Top Secret, The Worldwide UFO Cover-Up. Now, that is an absolute panorama of all kinds of UFO sightings around the globe. And it goes all the way back to post-World War II, all the way up into the 1980s. Now, there could be newer copyrights of the book. I read the original one from 1988.
1: And that'd be interesting to read now.
2: Every shape and size.

0: of craft that you could imagine. Everything. From the cigars to the saucers to triangular configurations, both flat and vertical in their construct, rectangular, diamond shaped, you name it, everything imaginable that was seen.
1: Doesn't it seem like we're close to figuring it out? I mean, like, things that make sense. Like, one of the things that you always hear about, or, you know, if you're a UFO freak or a coastie, you always hear about how the sightings seem to have gone up around or after World War II, and you can definitely tie that into us dropping an atomic bomb or experimenting with nukes, and almost like the immediate response is, yeah, well, now we're going to have to make ourselves present because we got to shut that down. You cannot have that technology. And it seems like since then, the uptick of UFOs has been astronomical. But if you go back through history, pretty much every culture has some sort of story of visitors from somewhere beyond.
0: They have tales to tell. But I will say this. There's also been an astronomical rise in drone development over the years. They've been around much longer than we've been led to believe.
1: Well, I brought that up earlier in the show. I was saying, do you think that a lot of the things we saw were drone technology 30 years before?
0: Oh, yes, I think they were. And what was not drone, I think, is interdimensional. I think it had in some way to do with the supernatural realm. I think that some of these crafts took physical form thanks to the dark side of the supernatural, demons, fallen angels, even offspring from those beings that were given birth to by women, the Nephilim, etc. I think were responsible for acting as aliens. And in the case of the very small ones, many of them, I'm sad to say, were badly deformed human beings, children and dwarfs and midgets, etc., who were used
1: by the NSA,
0: that was horrible. And they had bizarre surgeries done on them. Their heads were put into some kind of a mold, and it enlarged them, made them very grotesque looking. And the reason for that is that makes it more saleable as an idea, oh, these are aliens. You know, the more bizarre you make them look, the more they could possibly pass for aliens. What a shame.
1: That's an interesting take you have there, Dee. I appreciate that. Well, let me ask you this before you go. Are the satellites watching the aliens, or are the aliens watching the satellites?
0: You know, I can only say the jury's out on that one. That's my expression for, I don't know.
1: I don't either. All right, thanks for calling. A delight to talk to you. You're a real one. I like you. Let's take a quick break and more of your calls when we come back on Coast to Coast AM.
2: Christine Rose, how did you become involved in holistic health and healing?
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2: How many weeks or months into the supplementation did you start feeling that there really is an impact? 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
2: Welcome back to Coast AM. I'm your host, Rich Barra. It is open lines on Friday night, Saturday morning. Dark o'clock where you are, but this is the middle of the night, and this is where things get real. We were talking about lost time, and where did my lost time person go? Oh, here we go. Way west of the Rockies. Let's go to Maui, Hawaii, and Isisius. Did I say that right?
3: Isisius.
2: Okay.
3: You know,
2: very good, sir.
3: All five vowels.
2: Yeah, you got a lot of the vowels in there.
3: Yeah. I'm not even from, you know, Middle East, but anyways. My question is, well, there is no question when you have, when there's no answer to your question, there is really not a question. But anyways, let's see. My question is, or my statement here is about the full disclosure thing. When I was young, I had a close encounter the fourth time with my brother, and we were so scared, especially him, that he never remembered any of it. I remember most of it, and they were quite impressed that I could even talk to them. But anyways, let's say these, whatever, entities contact leaders of the world and disclose this and that and the other thing, and they totally forget, either because they're too scared or their memory is erased.
2: Well, that's interesting.
3: So,
2: so maybe they are getting secrets.
3: Happen.
2: Yeah, maybe they are getting sick.
3: Yeah. They forget or are too scared.
2: Yeah. That's interesting. I imagine you'd have to be a different level of chill to to be sucked up to, into an alien craft and remember everything.
3: Well, there was no craft. My encounter started with the ball of orange, and it split into three, and next thing we knew, we were in a facility. And it seemed round, but I don't think I've ever seen a craft. Of course, everybody's seen lights and weird stuff in the sky, but...
2: you were in a round facility?
3: The facility, the examination room seemed to be round, and it was full of grays, and there was, and at the end, there was the mantis. They were larger, a lot larger, and those were the scary ones, and they kept them in the dark because they were so scary, they knew they'd probably people would pass out or whatever. The grays are more friendly. They had children. But anyways, I don't think the weird thing is they can't speak. They speak to your brain with your own voice, and they can't hear you, but they could hear me because I could speak to them. They're quite impressed by that.
2: What do you mean? So like telepathically or
3: yeah,
2: a language?
3: Well, I think they speak telepathically because either we are in an oxygen negative environment or some type of other type of thing, underwater or whatever. And I don't know how they communicated to us with my own voice. They were quite impressed that I could communicate to them. I'm assuming with my own voice, but I didn't speak. My brother couldn't speak. He was so scared.
2: What did they say to you?
3: Well, they and that's one of the things I don't remember. They tried to explain things. They said they came from 68 light years away. And that I found out just a few months ago that 68 light years away is our closest nearest solar system, or whatever you call it.
2: What's it called, do you know?
3: Well, there's several different ones. I went on the internet, and I can't pronounce them, you know. One's like 67 and a half, and then most of them are like 68 light years away. That's our closest solar system. And they told me about that, and they told me a lot of other things, too, but I can't remember. You know, I was scared, too, but...
2: Well, you were saying that
3: I was more excited than scared. I was excited to be abducted, you know, or whatever they did.
2: Well, you said that they were experimenting. What were they experimenting on you?
3: Well, the only thing that really was really weird is that towards the end, before the mantises came and you know, came me kind of congratulations for being with them, this little tiny thing I call Yoda came up to me with a little box, and he opened it, and there was a scarab beetle in it, and he put it on my chest, and the scarab beetle disappeared. So I don't know where it went, but...
2: Have you seen some of the old scarab beetle?

0: ancient. The world leaders maybe have had these encounters, and they totally forget.
1: Yeah.
0: Because either their mind was wiped out, or they're too scared to talk about it.
1: Well, I'm glad.
0: Which one is which?
1: I'm glad you came back from the craft, although I'm not convinced you're all the way back from the craft, just from us talking. Not convinced.
0: I think it was a place, you know, a dimension. I don't think it was a craft, although it did seem around, and it was metallic inside, but...
1: I think you were to Howard Johnson's.
0: Okay.
1: Nice to talk to you. Thanks for checking in. I appreciate you very much. I really want to get to Brian's call here on the wild card line. Brian from Windsor, Connecticut. Welcome to Coast AM.
2: Hey, Rich. Thanks for taking my call.
1: My pleasure.
2: Yeah, I have a little bit of a pilot background myself. I'm a pilot, but one of the theories or questions that I have is like the TR-3Bs. I really think those are ours. I mean, if you look at
1: that's the triangle, the big triangles, right? The TR.
2: Yeah, TR-3Bs.
1: That look like giant stealth fighters.
2: Yeah, they kind of look like stealth fighters, and I think they're ours, and I think that, you know, they've been seen, you know, near military installations and different parts of our country, and I think they use those, and I think at some point, like if you listen to like Dr. Stephen Greer with AUCE5 contact remote viewing to contact ETs, and you see a lot of the ones that show up on some of the remote viewing sessions that they have out in the desert with contact in the desert. And when you see some of these things light up for a very short period of time and then go away in space, I think because the TR-3Bs, it would probably have different propulsion systems such as anti-gravity. And I do believe there are. I believe we reverse engineered those. But there was, you know, all the stories about some of these craft that were knocked down through higher technology weapons such as scalar technology, faster than light weapons and sound pulse weapons, those types of technologies. And I think somewhere along the lines, these TR-3Bs are used to police you know, like we have an ADIZ, which is called an Air Defense Identification Zone, but I think maybe that's been modified to an ASIZ, which is an Airspace Identification Zone. And I think a lot of the ETs that are here and visiting, some of that are here and some that are visiting, they have to identify themselves and they have communications. And, you know, even the stories that they have some of these ETs on bases out west in the Nevada area that they may have agreements with. And some of those agreements have maybe stuck. Some of them went sideways. Some of them went wrong. But I think a lot of these TR-3Bs are to police our, not just our airspace, but our space. And maybe that zone has been expanded into space to a certain level or a certain zone area where they have to identify themselves if they're coming and visiting here, but they're not allowed to interact. And I think a lot of them, if you listen to stories about the Galactic Council, which are different ETs that have come together that have formed for a better good of humanity, but there are
1: do we have
2: ETs
1: people, you think?
2: That are negative. I'm
1: do
2: sorry?
1: You think we have people on the Galactic Council as Earthlings?
2: I do believe we have people, representatives, that maybe speak on our behalf. Are their intentions good? I think there's been some pressure from the council for us to reach that disclosure level, and I think that's what you're seeing now. I think what you're seeing in Congress is more just a trickle-down effect to gauge the reaction of humanity.
1: Mm-hmm.
2: And this,
1: I think you're right about that.
2: Yeah, and, you know, like the Ancient Aliens exposure, and you see a lot of the stuff that goes on TV with Congress, and you know, you see Mark Rubio getting involved and many other people getting involved, and, you know, when Trump introduced the new space program, it was almost hilarious, because when you listen to all the stories about the secret space program, and those have probably been read in, and probably the story that came from Lockheed Skunk Works where the gentleman was saying, oh, all that stuff you see in Star Trek, we've been there, gone there, we're years ahead of that. And he probably wasn't supposed to say that. And all of a sudden, he never was ever really heard from again.
1: Well, I mean, you hear both sides from the conspiracy angle. You hear secret space program's been going on for years and years and years and years, and we've been light years away. And then you hear we've never broken through the firmament, that nobody's ever gone to space. Nobody's ever gone beyond orbit. You hear both of those things.
2: Right. And you know, and are they coming here from other solar systems? Maybe. Are there some traveling interdimensionally? Yeah, maybe. And
1: what do you think we don't know about dimensions? A lot?
2: I think we know quite a bit. I think DARPA, between DARPA and Bob Bigelow, you know, in the space industry, and I think a lot of things were privatized to avoid disclosure of certain things. Because if you acknowledge that we have the TR-3Bs and scalar weaponry and access to to acknowledge that the TR-3Bs are ours, you'd also have to acknowledge that we have zero-point energy, anti-gravity, and different types of propulsion systems, and we've also been in and out of our solar

0: moons and possibly have bases on some of the moons. Like if you ask somebody how many moons Mars had, they'd say one. But if you ask somebody how many Jupiter had, they might say one or two. But you know, all of a sudden over the last 5 years, if you just basically ask Alexa device that you have at home, that most people have at home, 5 years ago you could probably ask her how many moons does Jupiter and Saturn have, and it would say, you know, 40 or 50. But now if you ask how many moons Jupiter and Saturn has, they both seem to be well over into the 140 range. Now, with that information alone, is it a possibility that we have substandard, space stations on some of these moons and possibly even on Mars already, and that they've already found things that were not being disclosed? And is it possibly that, and is it possible a lot of these beings that are here, some are friendly and some that are doing inductions on, or they're checking into the DNA profiles that they've passed of the upgrades that they've left of the many different types of ETs that are supposedly have been here? Like even the gentleman from Hawaii, there's many conversations that they're saying that these ETs are still visiting there till this day, and that they're ancestors with them through the Pleiadian Andromeda, but mostly the Pleiadian systems, right? And you got the Arcturians, Pleiadians, Andromedans, and
1: so we hear other ETs. Yes, sir. Well, I appreciate your call. This is Open Lines. This is Coast to Coast AM. Back in a minute.

0: here's your updated 570 WNAX forecast. We are entering an active pattern as we look ahead toward the weekend time frame. Rounds of showers and storms expected. Some of those rounds of precipitation will move over the same areas as we look toward Saturday night and into Sunday morning, and that could lead to some flooding concerns, especially across portions of Nebraska. Also, Saturday afternoon and Saturday night, we are expecting some strong to severe storms. That better chance for that strong to severe activity really going to focus across southern parts of Nebraska, but could see some strong to severe storms as well across the remainder of Nebraska. Some isolated strong to severe storms in southern parts of South Dakota, and we could see a few strong to severe storms across southern Iowa too. Large hail damaging winds and isolated tornadoes will be possible. We'll be watching where a cold front sets up into the day on Sunday too for the possibility for some strong to severe storms again. Could see some of that activity across Nebraska and portions of far southern Iowa too. For Sunday, we're looking at large hail and damaging winds are main threats across that area. I'm meteorologist Regina Cole on 570 WNAX. Right now, it's 54 degrees.
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0: New tensions. I'm Deborah Valentine, Fox News. Israel's military reportedly bombing southern Lebanon despite a ceasefire between the two nations. Circumstances of the attack have not yet been reported, but threaten to impact the U.S.-Iran peace deal. Fox's Chanley Painter.
1: The temporary peace agreement signed this week by President Trump and the leader of Iran. Iran has maintained there is no deal without a Lebanon truce. It's not clear how the latest strikes into southern Lebanon will affect the U.S.-Iran talks. President Trump's envoy, Steve Witkoff, is heading to Switzerland, and President Trump's son-in-law, Jared Kushner, is already there for anticipated discussions with Iranian officials. The conflict is threatening to temporary U.S.-Iran peace deal signed earlier this week. Tehran has maintained there's no deal without a Lebanon truce.
0: According to Axios, U.S. Special Envoy Steve Witkoff is expected to travel to Switzerland to join former presidential advisor Jared Kushner for a meeting with Iran's foreign minister for talks during their 60-day memorandum of agreement. The outgoing DNI director, Tulsi Gabbard, releasing documents that point toward Dr. Anthony Fauci allegedly misleading information about COVID-19.
2: Tulsi Gabbard is saying these documents further prove that and show what she calls a massive COVID-19 cover-up. Listen.
3: Dr. Fauci became the nation's pandemic pundit, and he publicly pushed lies, disinformation, and censorship using every platform available.
2: She argued the records show intelligence officials were discussing a possible lab leak much earlier than many Americans realized, and that some analysts who supported that theory later faced career consequences. Gabbard claims Dr. Fauci, quote, provided millions of dollars in U.S. taxpayer dollars to fund dangerous gain-of-function research at the Wuhan lab.
0: Fox's Brooke Taylor reporting Dr. Fauci has denied any wrongdoing. 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
0: President Trump at Joint Base Andrews to show off the new Air Force One gifted from Qatar.
16: Inside a huge Air Force hangar, President Trump descended the steps of a freshly painted and retrofitted jumbo jet that will soon fly as Air Force One.
17: When you see it, you won't believe it, actually. The quality of woods, the quality of the materials.
16: The Boeing 747 was a gift from the government of Qatar and required 10 months of retrofitting. Air Force officials described the aircraft as a bridge until a new fleet of long-planned presidential aircraft is complete. President Trump says the new plane will participate in a flyover of Washington, D.C. on July 4th. At the White House, Jared Halpern, Fox News.
0: More details involving teen Carmelo Anthony stabbing and killing Austin Metcalf. Fox's Christina Coleman reports.
18: Anthony and Metcalf were both 17 years old at the time. Anthony claimed he stabbed him in self-defense. Here's audio of Anthony giving his side of the story.
19: He put his hands on me. I told him not to. He put his hands on me.
18: A jury found Anthony guilty of first-degree murder last week. The 19-year-old was

0: sentenced to 35 years in prison. He's eligible for parole after serving half of that time.
1: The case ignited a wave of racism accusations. Frightening moments after more than a dozen people became stuck on a roller coaster ride for hours on Long Island, New York.
2: The panic began early Friday night at Adventureland in East Farmingdale when the park's Wave Twister attraction came to a halt, trapping riders 75 feet above the ground. Six fire departments were involved in the rescues, which involved putting each rider in a harness and getting them down one by one. It took about 2.5 hours to get the riders to safety. A park spokesperson says that the ride will be closed until further notice. Chris DeMeo.
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1: Variety is calling Rush the hippest band of 2026. Figure that one out. 50 years later, their drummer, Annika Niles, I think is her name, taking over for the dearly departed Neil Peart is, I've seen the clips from the LA shows, and she is absolutely lights out astounding. That band sounds really, really good. I'm excited to go see them when they come through. See them in December. I think that's right. In the meantime, my name's Rich Barra. This is Open Lines on Coast to Coast AM. And we've been talking all things all over the place, mostly UFOs. And we make a dramatic right turn as Ruthie jerks the wheel from Maryland on the wild card line and wants to talk about some creepy talking doll. And I am all about that. Welcome to Coast AM, Ruth.
2: Hi, Rich. Thank you so much for taking my call. And first of all, I want to say Cornelius is right. You are the best. You are our favorite weekend host, and we love you.
1: Oh, well, thank you so much.
2: You're welcome. And I have to confess something to you. I turned the channel earlier during the show for a little while, and there's a couple other... Coast is the best also. I turned the channel for a little while. There's a couple other shows that are trying to be like Coast, I think, where they're talking about UFOs and things, but they're also talking politics, and they... have a
1: no, you're not going to get that from me. No politics, unless it's UFO politics.
2: Yeah, I know, and I don't like that. And anyway, it does not compare to Coast. And
1: the original is always the best, Ruth.
2: Right, and it just makes me appreciate Coast that much more after hearing those shows. Anyway, yeah, I want to talk to you about two different times about some creepy dolls that I had one time, talking dolls, and long time ago when I was younger, an aunt, she had this creepy talking doll that was really, said something really evil. But when I used to have about 10 years ago, I had a talking Cabbage Patch doll and a talking bear, the Hello Teddy Bear.
1: And these are supposed to be talking? Like, pull a string and they say something?
2: Talk. They automatically talked, and they would respond to you. And it was funny. I would put them together, and they would actually sit there and talk to each other. They would have a conversation with each other, the bear and the doll. And the doll

0: that cabbage, talking Cabbage Patch doll. I mean, they used to say, come out and say some strange things sometimes. And
1: like what?
0: The doll one time.
1: Like what?
0: Well, the doll one time, we had some kittens. They were real little, and they heard the doll heard the kittens meowing. And it said, oh, I hear kittens. I just love kittens. And then the bear, he used to say some crazy things. I had a neighbor come in one time that was kind of did have some mental issues, and the bear said something like, whoa, man, I think you need to go get some help, something like that. I can't remember exactly.
1: That sounds like a helpful bear. That sounds like a helpful bear.
0: Yeah. The bear used to make some really smart remarks sometimes. It was just funny, the stuff that used to come out of their mouth sometimes. But, and then I got to tell you about the one, when I wasn't real young, but it was my first husband, his aunt. She had this doll. It was from the 70s. I guess she bought it for her daughter. And it was just a regular, like, baby doll. I guess about maybe, I don't know, a foot big or shorter. And it was, you pulled a string. Back then, the dolls, the talking dolls, you had to pull a string on them. And you pulled a string, and it was supposed to say, Kim loves mommy. But it said, kill mommy, in an evil little wicked voice. It was really freaky, Rich.
1: Whatever happened to that doll?
0: I don't know. I lost contact with them, but see, the doll was recalled. And
1: for that reason? I can imagine so. Although in the 70s, we wouldn't have recalled that as much. We'd have been like, ah, it's fine. Just don't pull the string as much.
0: Yeah, they still had kept the doll.
1: Of course.
0: And it was recalled. Do you think somebody at the company did it when they were making the dolls?
1: Well, yeah. You think it... Although, I've listened to this show long enough to know that the little demons like to occupy things that are human-shaped. So, it could have been an indwelling of some type.
0: Whoa. So, even more... I didn't realize that. Even more so human-shaped, like dolls and things and...
1: With
0: bear stuffed animals, too?
1: Well, I mean, do you know the story of the Annabelle doll from The Conjuring?
0: I know a little bit about her and Robert, the haunted doll, and...
1: Chucky?
0: Yeah.
1: Yeah, from Child's Game? Mm-hmm. Yeah, they like to inhabit things that, because maybe they were bad humans at some point. And they just sort of indwell something that is a human shape. Or maybe the demons like that. Maybe they like something that's got a little bit of a human interaction, like a doll.
0: Well, Rich, I guess if that's the case, I need to start blessing the dolls too, huh?
1: Or have a garage sale right away. Get rid of those things.
0: No, I always bless my home every day and my animals and everything, so maybe I should just bless the
1: Well, I mean, I believe that prayer is more powerful than anything evil, so I think you're on the right track.
0: Yeah, and I don't have the talking dolls anymore, but and that one, that was a long time ago, but I don't know what happened to that one. It was really freaky. It said it in the evil, little wicked voice. It said, instead of saying Kim loves mommy, it said kill mommy, and they didn't turn it back in. They had kept it, so...
1: Your parents are like, we paid good money for that doll. We're not turning it back in. And mommy's okay. I hope nobody took out mommy. Okay.
0: Yeah. Good.
1: Well, then we have closure, positive closure on this one. Speaking of closure and disclosure, if you saw Disclosure Day, I want you to call me. I want to get your take on the movie. Our guest Danny Silva loved the movie. I'm going to be honest with you. I did not love the movie. I thought it was mid. At best. In fact, I was kind of disappointed, except for the ending, which was riveting, but it took a long time to get to the ending, to get to the riveting part. So, but I do like some of the themes in there, the disclosure, the people figuring things out. But I'm interested in your take on that and anything else you want to talk about. If you got any good talking doll stories or, you know, slipping through dimension stories, we're here for you. We'll be right back. It's Coast to Coast AM.
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4: 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I'm your host, Rich Barrow, this evening. This is your part of the show. We are all the way live, all the way up until, what, the top of the next hour. And let's say hello to Steve on the first-time caller line in Woodland Hills. Hey, welcome, Steve, to Coast AM.
5: Well, thank you for taking my call. I really appreciate it. So I was driving down Ventura Boulevard 10 years ago, and something seemed following me. So I looked in my rearview mirror, and I saw this kind of a boomerang-shaped lighted craft. So I pulled over to the side, and I watched it for about 4 seconds. I was stunned. I could not believe it, and it vanished. Couldn't even get my phone out. So I went home. I was completely, like, baffled by the whole thing. 1 week after that happened, I was in my home, and all of a sudden, there was a hum, a loud hum, like a generator going on. I thought something was going on in my house, something. I went outside. The hum was exactly the same, inside and outside.
4: Same
5: and
4: volume?
5: Same volume, exactly. And the difference was, outside, it was the blackest black I've ever seen in my life. It was like no light, like completely like under your covers black. And I looked up at the sky, and I knew right away, I felt instinctually that there was an aircraft, there was a spacecraft over my head. And that was the hum, the pressure. And that's not the end of the story. So I kind of panicked a little bit. You know, I was nervous, and I went back in the house, and I left the home. And I went down the street, and I said, you know what, I need to get groceries. So I wanted to get it out of my head. I was definitely panicked a little bit. So I went to get the groceries, and while I was getting groceries, I had a severe panic attack. Like something like my house is going to blow up, or was on fire, you know, my pets were going to be dead, something awful. So I raced back to the house. And I went in, my heart rate was up, there was no hum. I went outside, and it was like gray skies, and that was the story. That's the whole story.
4: But you're pretty certain you saw something that is not typically like a regular airplane.
5: No, that was 100%. It was a boomerang, it like turned weird, it was different colors, like a reddish and white light. It was very bright. It looked very large.

0: And when I saw it, I was stunned, and I knew right away that was this is a UFO.
1: 100%. There certainly seems to be a lot of consistency with the shapes of the things that people see, like the big giant boomerang one must be massive because you can't see stars around it. You can't see light around it. And I hear that story so much, or the Tic Tac, or the oval. I mean, it seems like there's what, like 7 or 8 different types of crafts people are seeing.
0: Now, was it the same craft that, like a mothership that wanted to follow me? It sounds so bizarre. I mean, why would they want to follow me out of everybody? I mean, why did I see it, and why did this hum? And, you know, then I searched hums, and, you know, on YouTube, you could actually hear different hums from all over the world, and they don't
1: nothing
0: understand
1: sounded like
0: what
1: that?
0: They are.
1: Did anything sound like that craft?
0: Some of it. Not a lot of it. A lot of it was kind of like tinfoily sounds. This was like a complete pressure hum.
1: Huh.
0: Like it came from your stomach, kind of bizarre, like a pressure type of thing.
1: Well, that might be part of the trick too, is using frequency and sound frequency. And you know, that could be U.S. military all the way, or some sort of secret military trying something out.
0: Yeah.
1: They got to try it out somewhere.
0: I mean,
1: why not over your neighborhood? It's going to show up somewhere.
0: Yeah. And why was it over my house where everything got really black, where it was so dark that it was so freaked out? And then it changed after I came back. It was normal, kind of that, you know, that nighttime gray look that you see outside.
1: And no video of this from you?
0: No video. I did, that's not true. Actually, I took a video of the sound and I put it on YouTube. It was about a decade ago, and I got one comment from Sherman Oaks. A guy said he had a similar hum, but it wasn't the same day, and it sounded very similar. But that was it. That's the story.
1: And so, you don't feel like you have any lost time? You don't feel like they
0: no,
1: it
0: I
1: took
0: didn't
1: you
0: feel
1: for
0: like
1: a
0: lost time, but the anxiety of when I was shopping was tremendous. Like, I left all my groceries, and I ran home in an urgency, like, and my heart rate was up. So I was definitely panicked, no doubt.
1: Well, no, I totally get grocery store anxiety. I get that a lot, too, especially with today's prices.
0: Yeah, that's funny. Good point. Good point.
1: Good to talk to you, Steve. Nice to meet you. Yeah, I appreciate you so very much. Now, my friend here on the wild card line, Denver in Jackson, Mississippi, has been waiting such a very long time. I apologize for the wait, but you know what? It is going to be worth it. Welcome on to Coast.
2: Thank you. Thank you for this opportunity to speak on Coast. And I'd like to thank Donna for being so nice and kind.
1: She's the best.
2: And I'd like to say a shout out to Mia Mayat in New York. I said a shout out to Yvonne in North Carolina. One of my old karate students, Reggie in Jackson, Mississippi. But Rich, what I'd like to talk about, me being a field investigator for MUFON in Kansas City area. Are you with me, Rich?
1: Yeah, I'm listening. MUFON is coming to Kansas City.
2: When I was working in Kansas City, I was a field investigator at one time for MUFON, and one of my most interesting cases that I looked at happened in 1953. Now, Riley Martin been a guest on Coast to Coast a couple of times when RTL had the program.
1: Many times.
2: You remember Riley Martin?
1: Yeah, I remember Martin very well.
2: Did you ever read his book?
1: What was his book called? I don't know if I have read his book.
2: The Coming of Tan, The Coming of T-A-N.
1: No. I remember them talking. I remember Art talking to him about it. Art Bell back in the day.
2: Oh man,
1: I did not read it.
2: Everybody need to read that book. If they read that book, they wouldn't need no government disclosure. They wouldn't, because the aliens covered everything about why they're here. And I want Cornelia to hear this. They're not all evil. Those aliens that was abducted right in mind have shut down nuclear warhead. That was gonna mess up a whole lot of things. They're looking up over us like they're our school teachers and stuff. But anyway, there are many groups come here for a different reason. But the aliens, they come here, they're over the council that Riley met. They're from a planet from our galaxy, but not from our solar system. They've been coming here for millions of years, you know. And they know all of us by our DNA, you know. And Riley said when he first wrote his book, he sent a manuscript to NASA. His book was 6 months go by. Finally, they finally got in contact with him. But all he wanted to know was how did he know that the Chinese had landed on the moon 300 years before we got there.
1: 300 years?
2: Before we got there, the Chinese had already landed on the moon 300 years before we got to the moon. I'm telling you. And they asked the Chinese, well, why?

0: y'all stop going to the moon. They said, because it's a more important thing to do in their country than going back and forth to the moon, you know. Huh. It's amazing, you know, but the aliens, they have seven different intelligence working on the mothership with them. And the mothership sits in the ring of Saturn, and they have three zones, drones protected, you know, and they operate the smaller ships out of the mothership. They're from a planet called Biavia. The Conriptan, everybody needs to read that book. I'm going to read it again. I read it twice already. So I had the opportunity to talk to Riley Martin on the phone a couple of times, you know, because I was so impressed with what he experienced, you know.
1: And
0: it went on for 33 years before they allowed him to be put under hypnosis, you know.
1: What was it like talking to him?
0: Well, I'm a minister also. I'm an ordained minister. He reminded me of a minister. That's why I was so impressed with his honesty. And I have a gift for discerning people. And he said that he saw Amelia Earhart when they showed the mother planet. Said she was never killed, so they rescued her. But she disappeared, you know? Isn't that amazing?
1: And ended up on another planet? Okay, so you're a minister, Denver?
0: Yeah, I'm an ordained minister. Yes, I'm an ordained minister. I was called. I didn't select myself to admit I was called.
1: Are you Christian?
0: I'm a Christian, yeah. Christian, Baptist. I'm a social minister at a church I belong to.
1: Bring me to what you hear about a lot, where let's say we finally make contact with an alien race. And they say, right. Well, God didn't create you. We did. We created you to mine gold, just like Zachariah Sitchin said. You were created by the Anunnaki to mine for gold, and then we got all the gold that we needed for our planet, and then we took off, and you are just that. And that is where we came from. So what is your take on that from a Christian aspect?
0: I believe that's true. I believe that's true.
1: Okay, you know, so how does Christianity fit into that?
0: Okay, I'm going to give you a quote first, then we'll come back on that.
1: Okay.
0: A great philosopher said, as the conscious being is aware of self and this universe intelligent, to the same degree it has possession of the soul, but earth has no benevolent soul, but man shares soul as a cosmic phenomenal being that are known to us today. So we are connected, all of us connected, you know. I believe that Jesus came here. He was the son of the creator. Because I call on him when I get attacked sometimes. He has all power, you know. We just have to be open-minded, you know. Are you a Christian?
1: Yes.
0: I believe everybody should have a creator, believe in a creator. I don't believe in a big bang. I believe a creator.
1: Well, what if your creator is the Anunnaki and it's not God? Then what?
0: Well, there's some things going to be a mystery, but I do believe that we was created, you know.
1: Okay, can you hang on through the break? You've been on hold for like, you know, an hour and a half anyway. I want to ask you some more questions because I want to tie this together a little bit. The Christianity, the alien agenda when we come back. So hang tight. And the rest of your calls, we've got about a half an hour left of your calls. I will get to them all, I promise you, when we come back on Coast to Coast AM.

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5: Good night, everyone, and welcome to the news. Nebraska's Attorney General is taking the city of Lincoln to court over its new minimum wage ordinance. Attorney General Mike Hilgers is asking for a preliminary injunction to block Lincoln's ordinance before it takes effect. The fight centers on whether a city can set its own wage rules after state lawmakers changed Nebraska's voter-approved minimum wage law. Earlier this year, the legislature capped annual minimum wage increases to 1.75% and allowed a lower youth wage of $13.50 an hour for some younger workers. Lincoln City Council responded by passing an ordinance to restore the wage increases approved by Nebraska voters in 2022, including a $15 minimum for youth workers. Hilger says that conflicts with state law and would let Lincoln act like what he calls a, quote, super legislature, end quote, on a statewide issue.
6: This is an effective rewrite of the statute, because what the state has said is you shall pay people at this rate. And what the city of Lincoln is saying, no, you shall pay them at this higher rate. You cannot do both.
5: He argues businesses could face higher labor costs and that prices for goods and services could rise beyond Lincoln. Councilman James Michael Bowers, who introduced the ordinance, says the city is honoring the will of voters and fighting for working families.
7: The Attorney General seems to think that voters don't have the ability to raise the minimum wage, so it's not surprising that he also believes that the city does not also. So he can have his opinion, and I look forward to continuing to fight for working families.
5: Lincoln officials say they will review the filing, but say the ordinance is aimed at improving economic security. The case could also affect Omaha, where city leaders are considering a similar minimum wage proposal. From the WNAX Nighttime News Desk, I'm Chloe Beltrand.
8: Fox News, I'm Chris DeMeo. Israel and Hezbollah agreeing to a truce as fighting delays U.S. and Iran negotiations.
9: The State Department says U.S. Secretary of State Marco Rubio spoke with Israeli Prime Minister Benjamin Netanyahu over the phone, and President Trump, in an interview with Axios, called for Israeli restraint.
8: Fox's Alex Hogan. Talks between the U.S. and Iran Friday in Switzerland were postponed. President Trump unveiling the new Air Force One at Joint Base Andrews yesterday.
10: This plane is the first successful example of a real transformation of something that was built at the highest level and now had to be changed a little bit. We have communication equipment up there that's nobody's ever seen before. It's the highest level.
8: The president provided attendees with an inside look. World Cup, U.S. defeats Australia 2-0 to advance to the knockout round.

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1: My kid Andre is home from school in New York, and she is producing the show tonight, along with Danny and the wonderful Donna, but she's here with me and writing down all of the awesome things that she's heard on the show. You don't want to get on the mic, do you? Okay. But the talk and dial thing, she's like, you know, it's a good thing the show's on overnight. I don't know if that would play at noon if you had a noon show talking about a creepy talking dial. I think talking dials are good anytime. Now, when we last left you, we were talking to my friend Denver in Jackson, Mississippi. We're talking about the great Riley Martin and his book. And we're talking about, I was asking him because he's a minister, an ordained Christian minister. And I was trying to get an answer out of him. And I'm going to pin you again because I don't think he really answered it. So in your estimation, are some of us the product of aliens and some of us the product of God's creation? Or are we all God's creation? And therefore, are aliens God's creation?
2: I think we all are God's creation, but we came from different systems of the galaxy. But we all are God's creation, but we have different cultural backgrounds, you know? But we all connect, you know? Because I communicate with Jesus and out about experiences and visions. I never know what's going to happen. He gives me information telepathically, you know? And this is real, you know?
1: So...
2: And he wants us to all have charity. You know what charity is? You want everybody to have charity. That's the greatest gift of all. Did you understand what I'm saying?
1: Yes, sir. I sure do. But now, let me...
2: Of the world has charity. Excuse me?
1: I'm wondering, so then how come God doesn't mention other species other than humans in the Bible?
2: But there's mention in the Bible, but you have to read it and study it because they're mentioned other nations, I mean, other civilizations are mentioned in the Bible, you know.
1: Well, other countries, yes, but it's not like they're talking about the, you know, the Pleiades.
2: Well, we have to focus on one thing. They have their own agenda. Jesus came here and got us together on earth, you know, and put us in the right perspective. We have to believe in Jesus. And he has different names. Yeshua is another name, but he has all power. He's the son of the creator. I believe that because he has all power, you know.
1: So is God the God of the Pleiades? Okay, so would God be the God of the Anunnaki and the Pleiades as well?
2: Yeah, creator, the almighty creator. I'm not present one. I'm not present one. The only being can be everywhere at the same time. I'm not present. God is omnipresent. See, I'm preaching Sunday on Father's Day.

0: about Psalms 37.
1: What is Psalms 37?
0: Fret not the evildoers. The Lord said, I will take care of all those people that do you wrong. Fret not the evildoers.
1: Why not finish that off with, I will take care of all the evildoers, including the lizard people and the or whatever the... Why don't they put... that needs a comma. Okay. Mm-hmm. Well, I don't know that we've gotten anywhere, but a joy talking to you, Denver. I tried. I'd really try. Let's go to the wild card line. Let's talk to Lauren in Kent, Washington. Lauren, hey, welcome to Coast AM.
2: Hello.
1: Hello there.
2: Hi, how are you?
1: Simply lovely. How are you?
2: I'm doing great. I'm here with my friend Charles, and we were going to talk about sleep paralysis.
1: Sleep paralysis. Yeah, let's go. What you got?
2: So what is your theory on when you are in your deep sleep paralysis, you're on your back, you feel like there's a dementor or a demon or whatnot? And
1: or an alien, maybe? Or you're being abducted by aliens?
2: Something is taking over. It could be something that's wicked in the house, mm-hmm. something in the past that is putting pressure on your body, right?
1: Yep, I've had it. And I've had sleep paralysis.
2: Yeah, it's a crazy thing. It's almost like you're in a dream, but you're not, and you can't wake up, you can't scream. And also, if you don't have the chemical so that you don't sleepwalk, and it's even crazier, because if you could sleepwalk, then, well, that would suck. But the sleep paralysis, I feel like only certain people get it.
1: I don't have it anymore, but when I had it, I would say in my early 30s, I would say that I had it enough that I went to go, you know, seek help, but I didn't want to take any medication to, you know, help me sleep. I thought it was something spiritual going on, that I needed to wake up to, mm-hmm. because of my paralysis was that of a wolf standing on my chest. And it was basically taking me to hell. That was my sleep paralysis. And once I had that, I'm like, okay, I need to go see an Indian shaman or something, because I don't know what this is, but I can't pray it away. You know, I can't wish it away. Mm-hmm. But I know it's very, very real. And I've definitely heard tales of people thinking that people who feel like they've been abducted by aliens, sucked up to the mothership, that it might be sleep paralysis. And I can tell you that the wolf thing felt very, very real. I knew that it wasn't at some point, but it felt very, very real.
3: Mm-hmm. So a question for you. Do you have dreams where you are, like, you're aware that it's a dream?
1: Yes.
3: But you stick within it because you feel like you have a certain purpose?
1: Yes.
2: You play can it almost out. Go back into it.
3: Going back into it over and over again.
1: Yeah, for sure. 100%.
2: I used to get this I would consider a nightmare, where I'd be falling, like kind of like in this goblin fairyland, and then there was like a knife going into my back, and I would, like, my back would arch, and I'd wake up like with my stomach onto the bed. And now I sleep in the fetal position, because sleep paralysis comes on mainly when you're on your back. So in the
1: that
2: fetal
1: makes sense.
2: Position, the demons can't get to you. So you're protecting yourself. But, like, I used to have this crazy...
1: That might be the best thing I've ever heard on Coast.
2: Really?
1: sleep on your side so that the demons don't get to you and you don't get abducted. Because if you're on your back, you're fair game.
2: Yeah, you're like, so when you sleep on your side, I mean, what, in the womb, we are kind of, we protect ourselves, right? Like, we hold our fetus or our little selves.
3: Fetal, yeah.
2: But yeah, like that one knife thing, like, it was crazy, but I used to get this crazy sleep paralysis, and it would be the environment where, like, someone's almost stuck in purgatory.
1: How do you know that the goblin land or whatever that you were being sucked into is in another dimension?
2: Because I could see it.
1: Like, I know, but how do you know that that isn't another? Why do you think it's just a dream?
2: It's not just a dream.
1: There we go.
2: It's definitely not. When people open their minds, and they allow the other

0: old. And the thing is that a lot of people think that it is like ghosts or spirits or goblins or angels, that it's all negative. It's not all negative. You just have to allow that side. And a lot of souls are trying to pass over, right? So they're stuck as well. But only people that actually open their minds to the afterlife and accept it and aren't scared will help people, like the souls, move past into wherever they have to go, whatever they need to do. You can help them guide to the afterlife, whatever that could be, in whatever religion or universe or higher power you think.
1: Where are you guys tonight? Are you driving or are you just sitting at the apartment checking out the show? Where are you tonight?
0: We're actually in front of a fire right now.
1: Oh, I love that.
0: Sorry, does it sound bad?
1: No, it sounds fine. I was just kind of curious as to what brought you to the show. Are you frequent listeners or just tonight you just happen to find us?
0: So
2: we stumbled upon you guys with a cool little AM FM transmitter.
1: A radio?
0: Yeah, it's one of those ones that you
1: Gen
0: like,
1: Z doesn't know about radios.
0: You like charge?
2: Wind it up.
0: You wind it up, and oh, I was yeah. trying to show him the SOS, like you
1: from
0: can do
1: C-crane
0: like
1: company.
0: Emergency lines. My yeah. dad and I used to do it, and yeah. my father passed away a few years ago, and so he was trying to get his father a Father's Day gift, and I was like, this is kind of a cool thing, and we just stumbled upon you.
1: Well, it's no accident that you found us tonight.
2: No, nothing is by accident.
1: Doesn't seem like it, does it?
0: Not at all.
1: There are no coincidences. Although it is a coincidence that I have to go to a commercial right now. You guys want to hang in for a second? I'll say hello to you here again on the backside of this break. We'll be right back on Coast to Coast AM.
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1: Welcome back to Coast AM. I'm your host, Rich Barra. Our final run here before the end of the show on Open Lines, talking to Lauren in Kent, Washington, about sleep paralysis. Now, what I didn't ask you before we went to break is what made you think about calling in about sleep paralysis? That just that you're interested, or were you tying it to UFO things and aliens?
2: We felt like you were like very open-minded, and like the variety of topics that you guys were talking about made us seem like you were somebody that we could, you know, kind of kind of pick your brain a little bit and also kind of

0: bring up certain topics that aren't normally spoken about.
1: You know, I'd be interested, Lauren. I am always open-minded and curious. I'd be interested if you've ever tried to do like a guided DMT session to see if you could go back to that goblin land when you're sort of awake on ayahuasca.
2: I've never done ayahuasca. I've done DMT, but ayahuasca would be something I'd be a little bit more afraid of. DMT is, I do enjoy if you're with the right people. I do not enjoy the red lights. I don't enjoy being around bad energy. So if the energy is bad, it's not good. Like, it's just not good. Ayahuasca, I would...
0: You said guided as well, so...
2: Well, DMT, you don't necessarily... I mean, I can do DMT, but ayahuasca... I mean, I don't know. Yeah, I don't know. I'd be scared.
1: Oh, you guys are cute. You should have your own show. I really enjoyed talking to you.
2: Thanks. Friend Chris wants to ask you a question, really fast.
1: Oh, sure. Go ahead.
0: From the diversity and, like, you know, all the things you're talking about, are you very into, like, the hermetic principles as well as, like, guidelines for kind of, sacred geometry and just kind of the structure of, like, how the structure of the universe, depending on, different, like, dimensions?
1: Yes. How everything's sort of connected, like, in that circular pattern? Is that what you're talking about?

0: Talking about ayahuasca, and they say that the people that do ayahuasca, generally speaking, see the same type of little sprites, like little little fairy type people. That's really curious to me.
1: I saw one when I was a kid. Like, I don't know how to explain it. I was very young, and I was sleeping in my bedroom, and it, like, this thing, like, it like went through the window, and then 2 years later I saw an angel like float by. And then I started seeing, I saw my friend Natalie's aunt one night when I was, it was like a summer party kind of thing or sleepover. And then I saw my ex's mom's grand, or ex's, like her husband, who's virtually passed away, his dad built the house. And I woke up one night, and I could explain his clothes and how, exactly how he looked. And she goes, "That's Don's father. He's the one that built this house." And, like,
0: picked up on all that energy.
1: Exactly. Yeah, my mom did a lot of Reiki. We're very, like, energetic household. But the goblin thing, like, the goblin thing was very strange, because they create, like, this mass ball of energy. It's crazy. I don't know how to explain it. I'm sure whoever's listening probably has the same experience, and they just, like, they run. I don't know how to explain it. Does that make sense?
0: Interesting. Yeah, no, it does. Hey, thank you guys for calling. Don't be strangers. Come see me again. I'm on tomorrow night. Thank you so much. Let's talk to Aaron in Fountain Valley, California, on the wildcard line, who's been holding for a long time too. Hey, welcome to Coast AM. Nice to meet you.
2: Hi, Rich. Thanks for accepting my call. Happy open lines. Denver, I believe I agree with you about the familial truth that there is a DNA link. And my question for you, Rich, is, have you ever seen the television series Taken by Steven Spielberg?
0: Yeah.
2: I think there is a generational observances.
0: Yes.
2: For whatever reason, maybe like in the Bible of old, and it says Aaron begot Arthur. And, I think maybe our planet is on some type of quarantine of sorts until we achieve whatever we're supposed to.
0: And okay, wait, hold on. I want to tie a thread together for you here. You're talking about Taken, the TV show by Steven Spielberg. I don't know if it's streaming anywhere, but it was basically the generations of people that were experimented. And we're also talking about angels and angel visions. Tie that to the Bible. All the way through Mary and the relatives and all the things that have come up, all the prophets that led up to the New Testament.
2: Listen, my father's father, paternal grandfather, built nuclear weapons. And my sighting, which was literally a silver craft that was telepathically told me to go outside. And I go outside like, okay, guys, America's Funniest Videos, where's the camera? And nothing's there. And all of a sudden it appears. They're telling me something. They're either tracking me or whoever they are, the Pleiadians. They said telepathically that we're your family and we're going to take care of you. So are they human? Are they us from the future? Are they us from millions and millions of years ago? Jesus? Like, I have no idea genetically, but it's very intriguing.
0: It sure is. And doesn't it feel like the... I say if something feels like it's the truth, put your sniffer there, because there's probably more to it. I just feel like we're so close to getting it right.
2: Taken. They said the little boy, Jacob, who was Anton Yelchin, who died by the Jeep Cherokee problem with the emergency brake. He was in Star Trek. He played the Chekhov. So anyway, Jacob, the little boy who's the son of the product of the alien union, he says to the Joel Gretsch, to the military program guy who's trying to get him to know about the UFO, take reverse engineering, he says, "I'll never fly your UFO." You know, like, it's controlled by your mind.
0: Mm.
2: Like, our souls, it's got to be something.
0: It's probably why they can't reverse engineer them. One more quick one here. Let's go to the west of the Rockies. Tom in Hawaii, welcome to Coast AM.
3: Yeah, I was going to say that, for one thing, people hardly ever connect astral with the stars. That's exactly what it means, the astral plane. It's just up in the stellar regions. So anyway, along those lines, I was going to say that

0: I just read the three-body problem by Leo Chishin, and he says the first nine dimensions relate to what's in the world, in sizes from the smallest to the largest, to the size of the galaxy. And in the tenth dimension, he never does tell you what that might be, but it could be a dark matter or something along that.
1: Let's simplify this for you. If people want to understand the multiverse, I think you should watch the Phineas and Ferb movie about the multiverse. They get it down. Thank you to our guest, Danny Silva, tonight. All his stuff linked up at Coast to Coast AM. I am with you again tomorrow night or tomorrow morning. Really good show. We're going to talk about healing yourself just by thinking about it. Pretty cool. See if it can happen for you tomorrow night. Until then, take care of yourself. This is Coast to Coast AM.

0: Here's your updated 570 WNAX forecast. We are entering an active pattern as we look ahead toward the weekend time frame. Rounds of showers and storms expected. Some of those rounds of precipitation will move over the same areas as we look toward Saturday night and into Sunday morning, and that could lead to some flooding concerns, especially across portions of Nebraska. Also, Saturday afternoon and Saturday night, we are expecting some strong to severe storms. That better chance for that strong to severe activity really going to focus across southern parts of Nebraska, but could see some strong to severe storms as well across the remainder of Nebraska. Some isolated strong to severe storms in southern parts of South Dakota, and we could see a few strong to severe storms across southern Iowa too. Large hail damaging winds and isolated tornadoes will be possible. We'll be watching where a cold front sets up into the day on Sunday too for the possibility for some strong to severe storms again. Could see some of that activity across Nebraska and portions of far southern Iowa too. For Sunday, we're looking at large hail damaging winds are main threats across that area. I'm meteorologist Regina Cole on 570 WNAX. Right now, it's 54 degrees.
1: Make it easy, Steve, with another WNAX Trips update. One of our new trips last year was our getaway to Niagara Falls in September, and it was fantastic. We're headed back. Keep in mind, we don't just go to the falls. On our Niagara Falls trip, we stop at the Rock and Roll Hall of Fame, Ark Encounter. 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

0: our U.S.-Iran talks. I'm Chris DeMeo, Fox News. Israel and Hezbollah agree to a truce as fighting delays U.S. and Iran negotiations.
1: Vice President J.D. Vance's trip to Switzerland to negotiate the terms of a peace deal with Iran was postponed Friday, with the White House citing logistical issues. The Associated Press reporting Iran suspended the talks because of fighting in Lebanon. Israel and

0: Hezbollah agreeing to renew a ceasefire in Lebanon after deadly strikes Friday threatened to jeopardize the U.S. and Iran negotiations. An initial agreement between Washington and Tehran signed earlier this week calls for an end to all military operations, an end to the U.S. naval blockade on Iran, and a full reopening of the Strait of Hormuz. It creates a 60-day window for officials to negotiate a lasting, final agreement. Kristen Goodwin, Fox News.
1: Axios is reporting Iran's foreign minister is expected to participate in the next round of talks between the U.S. and Iran in Switzerland. Axios also reporting White House envoy Steve Witkoff is expected to travel to Switzerland to participate in the talks. Axios reporting Jared Kushner is already in Switzerland ahead of the talks. President Trump showing off the new aircraft that will serve as Air Force One.
2: Inside a huge Air Force hangar, President Trump descended the steps of a freshly painted and retrofitted jumbo jet that will soon fly as Air Force One.
3: When you see it, you won't believe it, actually. The quality of woods, the quality of the materials.
2: The Boeing 747 was a gift from the government of Qatar and required 10 months of retrofitting. Air Force officials described the aircraft as a bridge until a new fleet of long-planned presidential aircraft is complete. President Trump says the new plane will participate in a flyover of Washington, D.C. on July 4th. At the White House, Jared Halpern, Fox News.
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1: Team USA became the second nation to reach the knockout stage of the 2026 World Cup with a 2-0 victory over Australia.
8: They started fast against Australia, constantly pressuring up front. And when Flo Balogun surged down the left and hit a low cross, an Australian defender put it into his own goal. The second was scored by the youngest member of the entire U.S. squad, 21-year-old Alex Freeman, adding to the legend of the Freeman family, his father Antonio, a former star wide receiver in the NFL. So ultimately, Team USA was just fine without injured superstar Christian Pulisic, who should now be ready to go to the final group game against Turkey next week in Los Angeles.
1: Fox's Chanley Painter. Crews are continuing to remove algae from the Lincoln Memorial reflecting pool.
9: Just days after the president's $14 million renovation meant to beautify the pool, green algae appeared. Then its sealant started to peel. Algal blooms have long plagued the reflecting pool. The Washington Post reports, though, that this algae is the most recorded in the month of June in at least the last 5 years. On Wednesday, on X, the Interior Department said technology very effectively killed the algae that has plagued every Lincoln reflecting pool reopening, most infamously Obama's reopening since 1922. Crews, they said, would continue to vacuum dead algae on the bottom of the pool, just like the destroyed Iranian Navy, resting on the bottom of the Persian Gulf.
1: That's Fox 5 DC, Sidney Persing. Carmelo Anthony appointed a new lawyer to appeal his murder conviction. Collin County Court records revealing that Lara Bracamonte Davila is now representing the 19-year-old. Anthony was found guilty last week of killing 17-year-old Austin Metcalf. Wyndham Clark has a 4-shot lead at 1-under par halfway through the U.S. Open at Shinnecock.
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0: bunker in his studio deep beneath the cracked Sonoran desert ground, where the city lights fade, the distractions fall away, and the big questions echo a little louder in the dark. This is Coast to Coast AM. I'm your host, Rich Barra. Tonight, or this morning, wherever you are in our listening audience, we're going to leave the noise of the daylight world behind, down here in the stillness of the overnight hours. There's no talking points, there's no algorithms, there's no headlines telling us what to think. We just have questions. The kind of questions humanity has asked since we first looked up at the night sky. Are we alone? Who's telling the truth? And how much of our reality has been hidden in plain sight and maybe about to be shattered? For generations, the UFO mystery lived in the fringes, in the shadows of late-night conversations like this one. This is where I used to hear about it with Art Bell. Grainy photographs, whispered testimonies, and the stories of those who claim to have seen something that they just couldn't explain. And then something changed. Questions once dismissed, well, right now are being asked about in Congress. Military pilots are speaking openly. Whistleblowers coming forward. Government agencies are releasing files. And for the first time in modern history, the possibility that we may not be alone is being discussed in the open. Yet, as the information flows, for me, so do the questions. Are we witnessing the greatest revelation in human history, or the greatest information puzzle ever created, or some kind of psyop? In a world of deepfakes, AI-generated images, advanced drones, synthetic reality, what would actual proof really look like? And has disclosure already happened? Or there's no way it's going to happen? Are we still waiting for the moment that changes everything? Well, tonight, we're joined by UFO researcher and journalist Danny Silva, who has followed the modern disclosure movement since that landmark 2017 New York Times report that brought the subject out of the shadows and into the mainstream. We're going to discuss the latest government UFO files, David Grush whistleblower protections, the challenges of separating fact from fiction, and whether the truth is finally coming into focus. And then open lines, 2 hours of whatever you want to talk about. I bet it's going to be UFOs, but you know what? You bring to this dark table whatever you like. I'm ready for it. So lock the doors, dim the lights, and stay with us, because the biggest questions of our lifetime may no longer be, are we alone? It may be, how long have we known? Danny Silva is next when we come back on Coast to Coast AM.
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0: Welcome back to Coast AM. I'm your host tonight. My name's Rich Barra. And Danny Silva is our guest tonight. I've been pushing for him for a long time to be on the show with me. He is a UFO researcher and citizen journalist who has followed the modern disclosure movement, just like me, since really Art Bell started talking about it. And then the landmark 2017 New York Times report on the Pentagon's secret UFO program kind of launched him into a whole thing. So it is a pleasure to maybe hopefully dig into what is going on out there. And let's finally figure out what is happening with UFOs and UAPs. I like to say UFO still, Danny. I don't know if I've totally converted to the UAP. I think that confuses people.
1: Maybe it does a little bit. And Rich, thank you for having me on. First off, it was great to hear you talk about the Sonoran Desert. I grew up in Tucson, actually.
0: Oh, really? What part?
1: I went to Mountain View High School, northwest of Tucson, and then I also had an apartment at St. Mary's on the west side.
0: Oh, right on. So north, were you in, like, Oro Valley, or were you in, like, Marana?
1: South of Marana.
0: South of Marana.
1: So, yeah, still more like Tucson over, like, Cotera Farms area.
0: Okay, yeah. I lived right over there. I lived in Oro Valley. I live right down the piece from you.
1: That's awesome.
0: Yeah. Well, welcome to the show. Welcome. Welcome on in. So did you see Steven Spielberg's new movie yet, Disclosure Day?
1: I saw it. I loved it. It had a lot of the threads. And I'm assuming that we're in a kind of a no spoiler zone here. But
0: yeah, I mean, you know, if you listen to Coast, I mean, the spoilers have been on this show for about, you know, 30 years. So
1: it's but, true. Some of the themes in the and direct things that they showed in the movie I first learned from listening like you to Art Bell and George Nori over the years, but I really
0: That's
1: loved
0: true.
1: It
0: there's it a had, there's a president who was hanging out with a celebrity looking at bodies in this film, and I heard about that first on this very show, and I'm like, well, that was a kind of a cool nod to Coast AM. The movie's interesting because I'm not going to ruin anything, but if there is some action, there is some adventure. The movie to me seems like it should have come out in like 2002 or 2003, because now I almost feel like the revelation of it all, or maybe for the common man, maybe for the muggle, maybe this is like very, very shocking. But for the people who stay up late and have been listening to this show for years, I don't know that there were a whole lot of surprises, but they did kind of wrap up a nice bow of it all towards the last 15, 20 minutes. And that part of the movie I did think was great.
1: Yeah, I was left wanting more for sure. And it's funny that you said that about the president, the Jackie Gleason story. And that's 100% true.
0: Yeah, you spoiler alerted it. I was going to give that away, but go ahead.
1: Yeah, I 100% heard that on Coast to Coast for the first time. But I really liked the movie. It pulled a lot of threads together. All of us that have been activists and kind of fighting for disclosure, we just wanted to kind of see that in a movie form. There's been tons of movies about UFOs and aliens, not so many about necessarily disclosure. So I would definitely say that this is the best disclosure movie of all time.
0: Okay, that's interesting. So we've seen over the last few months the videos of we started with the Tic Tac. We don't know what that is. Now we've seen things that, you know, move without propulsion, that seemingly defy gravity. What makes us think those are, just because it's not tech that we know or that we're admitting to, what makes us think that there are little green men flying those things?
1: We don't know at the end of the day. It's a lot of the stories that we hear.

0: on places like Coast to Coast AM. You know, a lot of the videos have been supposedly vetted by the government as not U.S. tech and not adversarial tech, because otherwise they'd be highly classified and they wouldn't want to be showing those. So supposedly many of them are legit unknowns, and that's why they were able to be released.
1: Well, let me get to the heart of it here. Let's see if you want to expand on this a little bit as we go, because I'm the one who put the bat signal up in the sky for you, because I think you're a very pragmatic UFO guy. You're not on here talking about, you know, lizards and Pleiades that have come and talked to you. You're looking at it from, what have we seen? What is happening with the whistleblowers? Okay, so let me ask some leading questions. You take them wherever you want. Why now do you think these are being released?
0: It's a great question. I'm not 100% sure. I think there has been a lot of pressure since 2017. I think a lot of it has worked. The landscape, the UFO subject landscape, has really changed a lot over the years and the decades, but especially since 2017. I mean, in 2017, any mention by a politician of UFOs was a huge deal. And now it's basically daily, and we're even seeing politicians tweeting about it. So
1: and all parties too, right? It's not just Republican, Democrat. It's almost like the Epstein files, where everybody who can is like, release more files.
0: Yeah, so, it's bipartisan for sure.
1: So here, I guess, is my question. Here's why I think there's something to it. Let's go take the Occam's razor. So anybody who listens to the show, this is what, I think my 80th show now on Coast to Coast. I've been filling in for George on Fridays now. Not every Friday, but about, you know, twice a month or so now for about a year and a half. And I like to take the Occam's razor to things and go directly to it. And so my thing is, if there's nothing to cover up and nothing to see and nothing going on, then why was there such a loud clamp being put down on the truth of UFOs? Why cover up something for, you know, since the 1940s, if there truly is nothing to cover up?
0: It's a great question. And I really liked the quote from Representative Jared Mockovich during, there was a recent press conference with David Grush just a week or two ago, and he said he doesn't know the truth, but he knows they're being lied to, because basically every time they dig in, they hit these roadblocks. So there's definitely a cover-up of some sort going on, and if you believe the whistleblowers, they really ripped the band-aid off and they're going into biologics and not just the UFOs, and they get real deep into it.
1: It makes you wonder too, like the things that have been released so far are curious, but that's nothing like with the, like some of the themes that they cover in that Disclosure Day movie, where there's nothing that's been released that would shake your foundation of faith yet. Do we think that's coming, or do we think this is the best shot, and whatever it is that they have shown us is surely not everything, but that's about all you're going to get is stuff like that? They're going to inundate us with, you know, things that look like Tic Tacs that zip around in the sky, or they seemingly go underwater, and then they can't track it beyond that, and then that's all we're going to get. What do you think is happening there?
0: It's an interesting question. You know, there's been so many claims for so many years that there's these clear, earth-shattering videos. I was really hoping that in some of these first releases there would be better quality videos. There are some that I think are really great. I tweeted some on my Twitter page, ex-Twitter page. Anyone could look at those at Silver Record. But at the same time, it's frustrating because it isn't the smoking gun. I think also something to take into account is the public's kind of fatigue. When To the Stars Academy in 2017, when they released the Tic Tac and Gimbal videos, I'm pretty sure that they thought that those would be the smoking guns. And once they released them, they got a lot of media attention, and they basically changed the trajectory of the subject.
1: Yep.
0: However, they weren't the smoking guns, quote unquote, to kind of cause disclosure and basically convince the world. So it's kind of weird. It's like when things get released, we kind of are waiting to see how the public reacts to it. And there has been a lot of public interest, but at the same time, I feel like it isn't the biggest thing that probably politicians and the public are thinking about, unfortunately.

0: So there's something that kind of interests me too. I was watching, well, you know, I get most of my information from Instagram now. In the AI videos of aliens are astoundingly good. And you really have to look like, okay, is this a fake? What am I looking at? Is this a deep fake? What is this, something generated by somebody to get clicks? And I haven't done the research, but maybe you have. Do the AI videos, the fake videos, outpace the real videos? Because the Tic Tac video from the military thing looks like the first Atari game, like really super low res. But if you see something that looks like an alien warning us about AI from the 50s, you think, well, that could be real. That might be what they look like. I'm pretty sure they do. And you end up falling for things a little bit. And so I guess the real videos we're not as impressed with as the fake videos.
1: Yeah, it's really weird. You know, years ago, drones weren't even as prevalent as they are now. And they started to come out, and now we're like, we were saying, you know, these UFOs videos, there's going to be a big problem with them because now there's so many drones doing weird flight characteristics. They don't necessarily have the five observables, quote unquote, but they can still do a lot of odd things.
0: I have to ask you, I don't know what the five observables are. What are those?
1: Let me actually read it to you. So the five observables are what ATIP, Lou Elizondo's ATIP, kind of created about basically what the characteristics of UFOs may be. Actually, there's six. Technically, there's six. But here's the five. So there's positive lift, which is anti-gravity, the ability to resist Earth's gravity without visible aerodynamic surfaces, wings, rotors, or exhaust plumes. Then there's instantaneous acceleration, the capacity to change speed and direction with forces that would exceed the physical limits of biological systems or current human engineering. Then the third is hypersonic velocity without signatures, the capability to travel at speeds well beyond the sound barrier without creating acoustic booms, vapor contrails, or thermal heat trails. There's also transmedium travel, the ability to seamlessly operate and travel through different environments, such as moving from the vacuum of space through Earth's atmosphere and underwater. There's also low observability, the ability to remain elusive to electro-optical, infrared, and radar detection, making it highly difficult to lock onto or acquire a clear image of the object. And then there's the sixth one that didn't come out at first. The five were originally released and talked about a lot by Lou Elizondo and other people. And then when I was reporting, I actually had spoken to Lou. He told me about the sixth observable, but it was kind of in confidence and I wasn't allowed to talk about it. Then he talked about it, so then I was able to write about it. And the sixth is biological effects, which basically means injuries. You know, a lot of people that or military people
0: get a little too close.
1: Exactly, and they get radiated or have injuries, and it's really unfortunate.
0: So we should probably explain. I started asking you questions right out of the gate, Danny. Danny Silva is our guest tonight, and we're talking about UFOs. And as a citizen journalist, tell me about what turned you on to this, where you pretty much exclusively got roped into what UAPs and UFOs are. Tell me about that part of the journey for you.
1: And I'm basically kind of, you know, retired now. I'm more like a talking head at the moment. But in 2017, the New York Times story came out, and the landscape was not like it is today. There, you know, we weren't hearing about UFOs, like I said, from politicians. We weren't hearing about UFOs on mainstream media mainly. There was kind of the news cycle of the 2017 New York Times story, but that was just huge to even have it in the New York Times. And there was very minimal information. So I hopped on social media. I was on Twitter. I found there was only a few people really even talking about UFOs on Twitter, and we were just kind of starved for information. And in order to get that information, we basically had to do it ourselves. I never thought about writing or anything like that, even though my father was a career journalist. And I had people basically convince me to start a website along with them and write. I came from a music background where I spent a lot of time trying to hound people, you know, to sell songs and things like that. And so I had that kind of skill in my back pocket. And I found that hounding people in the UFO world was a lot easier than hounding people in the music business that have millions of fans trying to talk to them. So I was able to speak to, you know, CIA or intelligence agency scientist.

0: and that claimed to work on the UFO subject, I was able to kind of contact a lot of these people, and they would actually talk to me. So we were able to break some stories early on, and now I feel like the landscape has kind of changed, where you're going to see stories on national news now, so I don't have to do as much legwork. But it was definitely interesting to see the changes over the years of what happened with the subject.
1: I feel like growing up listening to Coast to Coast. So in my normal life, I do a morning show. I always have since I've been 18. So driving to work in the middle of the night, basically, listening to Art Bell and George Norrie over the years. And you hear all this stuff roll out. And you're like, what? What is going on? That's unbelievable. And so flash forward to, I don't know, a couple of weeks ago, and I'm watching Fox News do a story on the four types of known space aliens. And it kind of comes and goes, shows up on social media, and the public doesn't really seem to dig their teeth into it. Like, we're more concerned about Jelly Roll and Bunny get a divorce. what is happening where we find out, perhaps, that there are four different types of space aliens that have visited or visiting or might be in control of part of what's happening here? And we're like, eh, okay. Why do you think it both captures our imagination and yet doesn't move the needle? Why is this not the biggest? Why is disclosure not the biggest story that's ever been?
0: I think people are jaded. I'm jaded myself in a lot of ways. It is surreal to hear these stories. Oftentimes these stories, they don't come with proof. The alien story, I think that came from Dr. Eric Davis, who's a credible person in my view. However, it just didn't, he didn't show proof of it. And it's really odd to just see the trajectory of everything. And it's kind of the, what have you done for me lately, mentality, from the public, where I think they just get jaded about hearing some of these things over and over, and they need some sort of something else. I guess it would be proof, or maybe, an announcement just that's more direct from the president. But we have had politicians basically saying they believe at this point, which is really interesting and something I thought I would never see.
1: I don't know.
0: It's kind of
1: the people who get behind the UFO things, like Neil deGrasse Tyson now, or I'm not singling him out, but people like him. You wonder how much of it is clickbait, where they're not really being guided by ratings, but by how many people click on their podcast. So I wonder if part of this is social media and people trying to get clicks on their podcast. That's where disclosure, maybe there's no proof. Maybe that's the difference between personal proof and public proof. More when we come back with Danny Silva. We're talking UFOs. This is Coast to Coast AM.

0: case you didn't know it, it's really easy to get WNEX on your smart.
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5: Good night, everyone, and welcome to the news. All evacuations have now been lifted for the South Fork Fire near Crawford, Nebraska. The wildfire has burned nearly 40,000 acres and is now 80% contained. Fire officials say specialized scooper aircraft played a key role in gaining the upper hand, pulling thousands of gallons of water without needing to land. Even with residents allowed to return, closures remain in place for the White River Trail south of Highway 20. Officials are also urging drivers to use caution on roads in the fire area and stay alert for any changes. With conditions improving, crews are beginning to scale back operations. Operations Section Chief Nathan Hallam says firefighters will be sent home as the incident is right-sized, freeing up resources for future emergencies. Officials also say financial assistance and support services are available for those impacted by the fire. And Sioux Falls mayoral candidate Christine Erickson is pushing back hard against a new political attack ad, calling it blatantly false. The ad was produced by a political action committee called Government That Works. It labels Erickson a data center sellout and claims she supports higher electric bills for residents. Erickson says that is not true and says her position has been clear. Data centers should pay their own way without shifting costs onto homeowners. She made that point earlier this week to our friends at Kello Radio.
6: They need to pay their own way. And they also need to make sure that they're not going to be a burden on our most precious resources, such as electricity and water. We have to protect that.
5: The data center issue has become a major flashpoint in the Sioux Falls mayor's race, with questions over power demand, infrastructure costs, and whether residents could be left paying more. Erickson says the ad misrepresents her record and her position. The PAC behind the ad has not backed away from the claim. The race comes to a head next Tuesday, the 23rd of June. From the WNAX Nighttime News Desk, I'm Chloe Beltrand.
7: Fox News, I'm Deborah Valentine. President Trump speaking at Joint Base Andrews Friday during the unveiling of the new Air Force One gifted to the U.S. from Qatar.
8: Our pilots, designers, and engineers prepared an aircraft that is the largest Air Force One ever built. It flies further and faster than any Air Force One.
7: The Boeing's being used until a new fleet of Air Force One planes are ready. Crews working to remedy problems following a $14.7 million renovation at the Lincoln Memorial Reflecting Pool in Washington, D.C.
9: Just days after the president's $14 million renovation meant to beautify the pool, green algae appeared. Then its sealant started to peel.
7: That's Fox 5 Washington, D.C.'s Sydney Persing reporting. 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
1: And Danny Silva is our guest tonight. We're talking UFOs. He's a researcher, citizen journalist, and founder of Silva Record, which is all linked up at Coast to Coast AM. And he's been tracking UFO programs and U of A. He's from Tucson. He might be tracking that. UAP developments, government disclosure efforts, and the evolving UFO conversation. Hey, welcome back to Coast to Coast. Danny is our guest. When we left, I was saying, how much of the people jumping on the UFO UAP train do you think are people trying to, get followers and clicks on social media and their podcasts? Can you sniff those people out?
2: Yeah, it happens a lot. You mentioned Neil deGrasse Tyson. You know, he was kind of a staunch anti-UFO guy. He made a lot of negative comments over the years, and now all of a sudden he's kind of on board with it, which is kind of odd. He's already a rich guy, but I guess he's trying to stay relevant. Of course, there's a lot of podcasts and things like that. It's unfortunate when you can kind of tell that they're trying to basically exploit the subject. But at the same time, I guess no press is bad press with it. But it is weird seeing other social media accounts that, you know, don't focus on UFOs. It's weird to see how they kind of digest and reissue some of these stories and just how they kind of view the like the files released. It's interesting to see the comments. You know, a lot of people will say, I don't care about aliens. I want to fix my gas prices. And it's just weird to see the public responses in some of these cases.
1: Well, I think about disclosure in general. That's one thing. And then there's so many people that make these claims that they don't ever have to pay the piper on those claims. They can make an outrageous thing like we have video proof of aliens, and then whatever they show or whatever they don't show or talk about, it doesn't matter. They've already got the clicks. They already got what they needed, and there's no repercussions like, here on Coast to Coast, if we have bad ratings because we do a bad job, then nobody listening, and that's bad. Your ratings are bad, people get fired. But when you're just going for clicks, there's no recompense. There's no coming back from it. You don't have to say it or make good on it. That's why I love what you do, and I love that you take sort of a sober approach to disclosure in general. Is there something that you keep hearing is coming out that hasn't come out yet?
2: Oh, there's a million things. And that's what's kind of the most frustrating thing about this is we're always told that there's, you know, clear videos and one day we'll see them. There's been a lot of kind of threads of stories. Stories will become really popular and then they kind of go away and we're on to the next thing. So that is one of the most frustrating things about the UFO subject to me. Years ago it was about metamaterials, which is kind of another name for UFO pieces from like crashed UFOs and things like that. And a lot of people were collecting them. A lot of UFO organizations were collecting them. And that story kind of, and scientists were looking into them, saying they were going to run tests on them. And some tests were run. But that story kind of went by the wayside. Some people think the conspiracy is that the government kind of snatched up a lot of it. But also maybe it's just a lot of it didn't pan out. And that was kind of a red flag for me and frustrating. At the same time, I know everyone is kind of trying their best.

0: with the information they have. But the hype train, as my friends call it, is a real thing. So a lot of these stories get hyped up and then they don't kind of pan out. On the positive side of things, we are seeing all these government releases now and all this government interest, mainstream media interest.
1: And not just our government, right? All over the world.
0: Yeah, exactly. I mean, there was the recent comments by the Brazilian politician. I think it was Japan's talking about it. And that's what a lot of people always ask. Why does this stuff only happen in America? And of course, it doesn't. It happens all over the world on a regular basis.
1: You mentioned that you were from Tucson. The most public, or one of the most publicly talked about sightings was the Phoenix Lights. And what year would that have been? 97-ish? Was that something?
0: Yeah, that was 97. I was in Tucson at the time, and the story goes, of course, you know, it's debatable, but that the ship supposedly went up right, the I-10, like right through Tucson to Phoenix, if you believe that part of the story. And yeah, I was in Tucson, of course, you know, I was over on the west side, like right by I-10. Of course, I wasn't looking up at the time, but yeah, that was huge. It was pretty weird. I didn't realize how big of a deal it was at the time. I guess I thought it was mainly like an Arizona story. And now, you know, decades later, it's
1: looked
0: arguably
1: at it as
0: like
1: the mass sighting. And as I say that, well, now, do you think it could have been drones flying in unison programmed and we were just, you know, not hip to the tech?
0: I don't think so. I think the ships were too big. I guess it could have been, you know, the technology of drones way before it was released to the world, but I don't think so. I think that stays one of the most compelling stories. And the whole thing with drones, you know, a lot of people point out there's been UFO sightings for like hundreds of years, or especially since 1947, and there just wasn't the available tech at the time. And that could probably, I think, apply to 97, I would hope.
1: When you look at the science of this, before we take a quick break here, the footage always seems grainy. And one of the theories I've heard that kind of makes a little sense is that you're not going to get a picture of something that's moving gravity around it, or maybe even moving space and time around it. Of course, it's
0: exactly
1: going to be
0: grainy. Yeah, and that was kind of. Yeah, I mean, that's one of the things that a lot of people believe. That's also one of those observables, you know. There's supposedly this bubble around the craft that a lot of people believe occurs, and it kind of can make the craft blurry. So I don't know. It's one of those things a lot of people do buy into, and it's kind of the catch-22, because if we can't take a good photo of it, it's going to be really hard to convince people.
1: When we come back, I want to ask you about some of the information that you've gathered and working with the To the Stars Academy. And I want to ask you what keeps you awake at night. Think about that regarding UFO stuff, because you can approach this with a sober reality, but at some point we're going to wake up to it. That's all when we come back with Danny Silva on Coast to Coast AM.
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0: Welcome back to Coast AM. I'm your host, Rich Barra. Our guest, Danny Silva from Silva Record. And we're talking about UAPs, your calls coming up here in the next hour, too. In fact, maybe even in this break, too. So what I've seen from all of the videos, and I've tried to watch as many as have come out, a craft that you don't know what it is, that is doing things in the sky, is one thing. Alien proof, I actually haven't seen anything. I've heard talk about it, but I haven't seen anything to make me think that they're actual aliens. So, you know, I'm kind of curious, do you feel like in your research, one of the things we hear is it's maybe a demonic thing or an angelic thing? Is there anything that makes you feel like this could be a religious thing?
1: I think it could be. Of course, some people really push back against that, and they don't like that kind of talk, and then other people love it. It's kind of just like a hot-button issue. To me, it's all definitions. So one person's angel, one person's demon. It could be another person's alien. You know, it's funny. Reportedly, the Vatican said that they're kind of ahead of the game, and they said that they were willing to baptize aliens or something along those lines. But It's just really odd to think about these definitions. I mean, when you read things in religious texts, a lot of them do sound like UFOs, right? Or you see some of these paintings. Yeah, I mean, it sounds like UFOs. So I don't know the answer to that, but I definitely wouldn't rule any of that out. And I think as long as the religions are able to kind of accept that and it's not some sort of deal breaker, I think it's all good, and everyone should be talking about it and considering it.
0: The thing that makes sense is that maybe there is some technology that was lost during, you know, the Great Flood or whatever, just the way civilizations crumble. And, you know, like right now, if everybody died but me and, you know, my kids, we wouldn't know how to make a skyscraper. We would have no idea how to go about making a skyscraper. We'd make something, but it'd probably be about 3 feet high, not a skyscraper. So I wonder if civilizations went away and there's tech that was maybe lost that maybe is discovered. Maybe that's what happened at Area 51. But it certainly seems like civilization after civilization has been wiped out. And maybe they were more technically advanced in those civilizations than we give them credit for. Maybe an asteroid knocked us out to the Stone Age. And maybe this is rediscovering some technology that existed that we can't explain. You know, just like whatever, the pyramids or whatever else. What are your thoughts on that?
1: I mean, it's definitely possible. I try to stay away from, you know, saying where the non-human intelligence is coming from, and a lot of other people do as well. You know, everything is on the table, as Dr. Hal Puthoff says. It could be, you know, automatically people assume it's aliens from another planet, but they could be aliens that have been here or whatever you want to call them.
0: A different dimension.
1: Intelligence. Yeah, from, they could be living in the ocean this whole time.
0: When you say non-human, are you convinced with your research that it is non-human?
1: I'm not convinced. However, that's kind of the key word that a lot of people like to use, non-human intelligence rather than aliens or extraterrestrials, because extraterrestrials kind of makes it sound like it's from another planet. So a lot of people use the non-human intelligence, and some people say the others. Those are kind of just like the acceptable keywords in the UFO
0: community. That's nice.
1: Yeah. Yeah.
0: That's like the Island of Lost. What keeps you awake? I told you I was going to ask you this. What keeps you awake at night regarding UFO disclosure?
1: There's a few different things specifically. I think obviously the biggest one is probably abductions. You know, maybe that's one of the big parts of the government not wanting to tell people what's going on, because how do you tell the world that abductions are real and there's basically nothing you can do about it? It's incredibly scary.
0: Pause right there. So there is, you know, Art Bell had this on his show. There are stories

0: of an agreement made with the president, Lyndon B. Johnson, actually, after Roswell, sometime after Roswell, that the agreement was you give us some tech and we go ahead and let you experiment on people. So do abduction stories happen in every country around the world or just the United States?
1: I think it's everywhere. I think it's across the board. And yeah, and if that's true, and I heard that, I think, the first time on Coast to Coast as well. I mean, how do you tell the public that? So I don't know. I don't know if they can tell us the full truth if something like that went on.
0: Could it be also that so much money was spent on researching this thing that they not denied for so long that admitting that would be a big problem too?
1: There's a lot of problems. You know, a lot of people think with the crimes that have been committed, people are going to go to jail. I have a hot take on that. A lot of people don't agree with me, and I kind of reserve my I reserve the right to kind of change my mind. But when I think about it and how I feel about it right now is I feel like

0: where I don't know what the benefit of him making up this story is. He certainly doesn't seem like he wants to be famous for being the guy from Area 51. Doesn't seem like he wants to be that way. Now, maybe my people reader's off, but when you see people who look like they don't want to talk about this come out and talk about it, it's different. You know, I do a radio show, and it's like I always talk about when people raise their hand up to go on the radio, they're not as good as the people that are reluctant to talk about it. The people that are reluctant, their stories are a lot better. The people that want to get on stage, that want to do it, that's a little bit of a hot dog. But none of these people seem like they're trying to show off. They seem like they have information that they don't necessarily want to share, but they feel compelled to share.
1: Absolutely. And you look at the whistleblowers, I mean, they're at hearings in front of Congress. They're losing their pensions in some cases. They're getting threats against them. It's not fun. I mean, even low-level journalists like myself get threats sometimes, let alone these huge famous guys. And it's a lot of stress. It hurts your family life in many instances. Sometimes it's bad for your career and your business. And long-term, it's usually more net negative than it is net positive.
0: We're talking to Danny Silva, a UFO researcher, citizen journalist. What have you discovered in your journalism that most people would find hard to believe, but you got the facts?
1: I don't know that I can say a lot of facts about things. I'm going to bow out of the facts word. However, the thing that's really odd to me is a lot of the UFO lore from decades and decades ago, we're now seeing in hearings in Congress, still being claimed. Things that we've seen in movies. You can go back to Close Encounters of the Third Kind. The boxes.
0: Still holds up.
1: Yeah, it does hold up. And you look at the boxes. They had like the little Easter egg in the movie. On the boxes, it said Lockheed Martin. And now we're having hearings with Coast to Coast AM's own George Knapp. And he's naming, I don't know if he named it, but people are still naming like the IRADs, the Independent Research and Development, where they're able to hide from FOIA in the private industry. And I mean, that thread was basically seeded in Close Encounters. So it's like, and all this other UFO lore, like the Holloman Air Force Base supposed landing with aliens where they met, I think it was the president or politicians at the time. A lot of this lore from a long time ago, a lot of people believe it currently. And it's really odd to me that it's like this base story and a lot of the UFO lore, people are still claiming is true, especially in 2026, and politicians are believing it, and it's being reported, like you said, on national news.
0: Speaking of Lockheed, are those hats still available on your website for people?
1: That one, I like vintage clothes, so I had to use that as a picture on my thing. I really like that vintage Lockheed hat.
0: But you can't just buy it as merch?
1: No, you're going to have to. That'd be a good idea, but you'll have to probably go to eBay for that one.
0: Well, yeah, that is a good idea for you. Might as well make some money for you. What are your thoughts on the To the Stars Academy? It seems like they've done a lot to push this into the front of at least getting government to acknowledge that there's things out there that we don't know what they are.
1: To the Stars Academy was my main intro into the subject. I really loved what they did. They changed a lot of things. That was when Lou Elizondo came out. If people don't know, that's Tom DeLonge's company. Christopher Mellon was involved. Just a lot of people. There is a downside to them that I bring up now in retrospect that it maybe is negative, but it's a real thing. You know, they had a lot of people invest into the Stars Academy. A lot of people left to the Stars Academy. Now it's just Tom DeLonge and a couple others. You know, originally they showed a picture of a UFO and basically said that they were going to build this commercial UFO. That never happened. That's all gone. Basically, now they're an entertainment company. The science part of it is gone. So it's looking like everyone that invested, some people did it as kind of a donation because they wanted disclosure, but then some people were actually investing, and I think they're probably going to end up losing their money, unfortunately. However, they changed the world with disclosure on the disclosure front. So the investing aside, they did an amazing job.
0: So when we come back, I want to open up the phones. Are you good to talk to the people?
1: Yes,
0: the
1: sir.
0: People of Coast to Coast who have probably been here since the very beginning of Art Bell and through George Norrie. They have questions for you. We have questions for you. When we come back, we open up the phones to you. It's your show. Coast to Coast AM, back in just a minute.

0: Here's your updated 570 WNAX forecast. We are entering an active pattern as we look ahead toward the weekend time frame. Rounds of showers and storms expected. Some of those rounds of precipitation will move over the same areas as we look toward Saturday night and into Sunday morning, and that could lead to some flooding concerns, especially across portions of Nebraska. Also, Saturday afternoon and Saturday night, we are expecting some strong to severe storms. That better chance for that strong to severe activity really going to focus across southern parts of Nebraska, but could see some strong to severe storms as well across the remainder of Nebraska. Some isolated strong to severe storms in southern parts of South Dakota, and we could see a few strong to severe storms across southern Iowa too. Large hail damaging winds and isolated tornadoes will be possible. We'll be watching where a cold front sets up into the day on Sunday too for the possibility for some strong to severe storms again. Could see some of that activity across Nebraska and portions of far southern Iowa too. For Sunday, we're looking at large hail damaging winds, our main threats across that area. I'm meteorologist Regina Cole on 570 WNAX. Right now, it's 52 degrees.
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0: ceasefire is jeopardized. I'm Deborah Valentine, Fox News. Israel and Hezbollah agree to a truce as fighting delays U.S. and Iran negotiations. Fox's Kristen Goodwin has details.
1: Vice President J.D. Vance's trip to Switzerland to negotiate the terms of a peace deal with Iran was postponed Friday, with the White House citing logistical issues. The Associated Press reporting Iran suspended the talks because of fighting in Lebanon. Israel and Hezbollah agreeing to renew a ceasefire in Lebanon after deadly strikes Friday threatened to jeopardize the U.S. and Iran negotiations. An initial agreement between Washington and Tehran signed earlier this week calls for an end to all military operations, an end to the U.S. naval blockade on Iran, and a full reopening of the Strait of Hormuz. It creates a 60-day window for officials to negotiate a lasting, final agreement. Kristen Goodwin, Fox News.
0: The outgoing director of National Intelligence, Tulsi Gabbard, releasing documents that point towards Dr. Anthony Fauci allegedly misleading information about COVID. Fox's Brooke Taylor reports.
2: Tulsi Gabbard is saying these documents further prove that and show what she calls a massive COVID-19 cover-up. Listen.
3: Dr. Fauci became the nation's pandemic pundit, and he publicly pushed lies, disinformation, and censorship using every platform available.
2: She argued the records show intelligence officials were discussing a possible lab leak much earlier than many Americans realized, and that some analysts who supported that theory later faced career consequences. Gabbard claims Dr. Fauci, quote, provided millions of dollars in U.S. taxpayer dollars to fund dangerous gain-of-function research at the Wuhan lab.
0: Dr. Fauci has denied any wrongdoing. 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
0: President Trump at Joint Base Andrews unveiling the new Air Force One.
16: Inside a huge Air Force hangar, President Trump descended the steps of a freshly painted and retrofitted jumbo jet that will soon fly as Air Force One.
17: When you see it, you won't believe it, actually. The quality of woods, the quality of the materials.
16: The Boeing 747 was a gift from the government of Qatar and required 10 months of retrofitting. Air Force officials described the aircraft as a bridge until a new fleet of long-planned presidential aircraft is complete. President Trump says the new plane will participate in a flyover of Washington, D.C. on July 4th. At the White House, Jared Halpern, Fox News.
0: Algae being removed from the Lincoln Memorial reflecting pool following millions in renovations.
18: Just days after the president's $14 million renovation meant to beautify the pool, green algae appeared. Then its sealant started to peel. Algal blooms have long plagued the reflecting pool. The Washington Post reports, though, that this algae is the most recorded in the month of June in at least the last 5 years. On Wednesday, on X, the Interior Department said technology very effectively killed the algae that has plagued every Lincoln reflecting pool reopening, most infamously Obama's reopening since 1922.
0: Fox 5, Washington.

0: Washington, D.C.'s Sydney Percy reporting. More than a dozen people rescued after a roller coaster ride malfunctioned.
1: The panic began early Friday night at Adventureland in East Farmingdale when the park's Wave Twister attraction came to a halt, trapping riders 75 feet above the ground. Six fire departments were involved in the rescues, which involved putting each rider in a harness and getting them down one by one. It took about 2.5 hours to get the riders to safety. A park spokesperson says that the ride will be closed until further notice.
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0: bunker in his studio, deep beneath the cracked Sonoran desert ground, where the city lights fade, the distractions fall away, and the big questions echo a little louder in the dark. This is Coast to Coast AM. I'm your host, Rich Barra. Tonight, or this morning, wherever you are in our listening audience, we're going to leave the noise of the daylight world behind, down here in the stillness of the overnight hours. There's no talking points. There's no algorithms. There's no headlines telling us what to think. We just have questions. The kind of questions humanity has asked since we first looked up at the night sky. Are we alone? Who's telling the truth? And how much of our reality has been hidden in plain sight and maybe about to be shattered? For generations, the UFO mystery lived in the fringes, in the shadows of late-night conversations like this one. This is where I used to hear about it with Art Bell. Grainy photographs, whispered testimonies, and the stories of those who claim to have seen something that they just couldn't explain. And then something changed. Questions once dismissed, well, right now are being asked about in Congress. Military pilots are speaking openly, whistleblowers coming forward, government agencies are releasing files, and for the first time in modern history, the possibility that we may not be alone is being discussed in the open. Yet, as the information flows, for me, so do the questions. Are we witnessing the greatest revelation in human history, or the greatest information puzzle ever created, or some kind of psyop? In a world of deepfakes, AI-generated images, advanced drones, synthetic reality, what would actual proof really look like? And has disclosure already happened, or there's no way it's going to happen? Are we still waiting for the moment that changes everything? Well, tonight, we're joined by UFO researcher and journalist Danny Silva, who has followed the modern disclosure movement since that landmark 2017 New York Times report that brought the subject out of the shadows and into the mainstream. We're going to discuss the latest government UFO files, David Grush whistleblower protections, the challenges of separating fact from fiction, and whether the truth is finally coming into focus. And then open lines, 2 hours of whatever you want to talk about. I bet it's going to be UFOs, but you know what? You bring to this dark table whatever you like. I'm ready for it. So lock the doors, dim the lights, and stay with us, because the biggest questions of our lifetime may no longer be, are we alone? It may be, how long have we known? Danny Silva is next when we come back on Coast to Coast AM.
1: Hi, Dave Michaels here. 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I found a way out, and on the way, I've proved a few things. People who are struggling, people who don't have enough money to enjoy life, don't want to be like that. They don't want to live that way. We just never had anyone

0: 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Thank you for listening, and have a fantastic day.
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0: Welcome back to Coast AM. I'm your host tonight. My name's Rich Barra. And Danny Silva is our guest tonight. I've been pushing for him for a long time to be on the show with me. He is a UFO researcher and citizen journalist who has followed the modern disclosure movement, just like me, since really Art Bell started talking about it. And then the landmark 2017 New York Times report on the Pentagon's secret UFO program kind of launched him into a whole thing. So it is a pleasure to maybe hopefully dig into what is going on out there. And let's finally figure out what is happening with UFOs and UAPs. I like to say UFO still, Danny. I don't know if I've totally converted to the UAP. I think that confuses people.
1: Maybe it does a little bit. And Rich, thank you for having me on. First off, it was great to hear you talk about the Sonoran Desert. I grew up in Tucson, actually.
0: Oh, really? What part?
1: I went to Mountain View High School, northwest of Tucson, and then I also had an apartment at St. Mary's on the west side.
0: Oh, right on. So north, were you in, like, Oro Valley, or were you in, like, Marana?
1: South of Marana.
0: South of Marana.
1: So, yeah, still more like Tucson over, like, Cotera Farms area.
0: Okay, yeah. I lived right over there. I lived in Oro Valley. I live right down the piece from you.
1: That's awesome.
0: Yeah. Well, welcome to the show. Welcome. Welcome on in. So did you see Steven Spielberg's new movie yet, Disclosure Day?
1: I saw it. I loved it. It had a lot of the threads. And I'm assuming that we're in a kind of a no spoiler zone here. But
0: yeah, I mean, you know, if you listen to Coast, I mean, the spoilers have been on this show for about, you know, 30 years. So
1: it's but, true. Some of the themes in the and direct things that they showed in the movie I first learned from listening like you to Art Bell and George Norrie over the years, but I really loved it.
0: There's there's a president who was hanging out with a celebrity looking at bodies in this film, and I heard about that first on this very show, and I'm like, well, that was a kind of a cool nod to Coast AM. The movie is interesting because I'm not going to ruin anything, but if there is some action, there is some adventure. The movie to me seems like it should have come out in like 2002 or 2003, because now I almost feel like the revelation of it all, or maybe for the common man, maybe for the muggle, maybe this is like very, very shocking. But for the people who stay up late and have been listening to this show for years, I don't know that there were a whole lot of surprises, but they did kind of wrap up a nice bow of it all towards the last 15, 20 minutes. And that part of the movie I did think was great.
1: Yeah, I was left wanting more for sure. And it's funny that you said that about the president, the Jackie Gleason story. And that's 100% true.
0: You spoiler alerted it. I was going to give that away. But go ahead.
1: Yeah. Tony. I

0: 100% heard that on Coast to Coast for the first time, but I really liked the movie. It pulled a lot of threads together. All of us that have been activists and kind of fighting for disclosure, we just wanted to kind of see that in a movie form. There's been tons of movies about UFOs and aliens, not so many about necessarily disclosure. So I would definitely say that this is the best disclosure movie of all time.
1: Okay, that's interesting. So we've seen over the last few months the videos of we started with the Tic Tac. We don't know what that is. Now we've seen things that, move without propulsion, that seemingly defy gravity. What makes us think those are, just because it's not tech that we know or that we're admitting to, what makes us think that there are little green men flying those things?
0: We don't know at the end of the day. It's a lot of the stories that we hear on places like Coast to Coast AM. A lot of the videos have been supposedly vetted by the government as not U.S. tech and not adversarial tech, because otherwise they'd be highly classified and they wouldn't want to be showing those. So supposedly, many of them are legit unknowns, and that's why they were able to be released.
1: Well, let me get to the heart of it here. Let's see if you want to expand on this a little bit as we go, because I'm the one who put the bat signal up in the sky for you, because I think you're a very pragmatic UFO guy. You're not on here talking about, lizards and Pleiades that have come and talked to you. You're looking at it from, what have we seen? What is happening with the whistleblowers? Okay, so let me ask some leading questions. You take them wherever you want. Why now do you think these are being released?
0: It's a great question. I'm not 100% sure. I think there has been a lot of pressure since 2017. I think a lot of it has worked. The landscape, the UFO subject landscape, has really changed a lot over the years and the decades, but especially since 2017. I mean, in 2017, any mention by a politician of UFOs was a huge deal. And now it's basically daily. And we're even seeing politicians tweeting about it. So
1: And
0: the
1: all parties
0: progress.
1: too, right? It's not just Republican, Democrat. It's almost like the Epstein files, where everybody who can is like, release more files.
0: Yeah,
1: So
0: it's bipartisan for sure.
1: here, I guess, is my question. Here's why I think there's something to it. Let's go take the Occam's razor. So anybody who listens to a show, this is what I think my 80th show now on Coast to Coast. I've been filling in for George on Fridays now, not every Friday, but about, twice a month or so now for about a year and a half. And I like to take the Occam's razor to things and go directly to it. And so my thing is, if there's nothing to cover up and nothing to see and nothing going on, then why was there such a loud clamp being put down on the truth of UFOs? Why cover up something for, since the 1940s, if there truly is nothing to cover up?
0: It's a great question, and I really liked the quote from Representative Jared Mockovich during there was a recent press conference with David Grush just a week or two ago, and he said he doesn't know the truth, but he knows they're being lied to, because basically every time they dig in, they hit these roadblocks. So there's definitely a cover-up of some sort going on, and of course, if you believe the whistleblowers, they really ripped the Band-Aid off and they're going into biologics and not just the UFOs, and they get real deep into it.
1: It makes you wonder too, like the things that have been released so far are curious, but that's nothing like like some of the themes that they cover in that Disclosure Day movie, where there's nothing that's been released that would shake your foundation of faith yet. Do we think that's coming, or do we think this is the best shot? And whatever it is that they have shown us is surely not everything. But that's about all you're going to get is stuff like that. They're going to inundate us with, things that look like Tic Tacs that zip around in the sky, or they seemingly go underwater, and then they can't track it beyond that, and then that's all we're going to get. What do you think is happening there?
0: It's an interesting question. There's been so many claims for so many years that there's these clear, earth-shattering videos. I was really hoping that in some of these first releases, there would be better quality videos. There are some that I think are really great. I tweeted some on my Twitter page, ex Twitter page. Anyone could look at those at Silver Record. But at the same time,

0: it's frustrating because it isn't the smoking gun. I think also something to take into account is the public's kind of fatigue. When To the Stars Academy in 2017, when they released the Tic Tac and Gimbo videos, I'm pretty sure that they thought that those would be the smoking guns. And once they released them, they got a lot of media attention and they basically changed the trajectory of the subject.
1: Yep.
0: However, they weren't the smoking guns, quote unquote, to kind of cause disclosure and basically convince the world. So it's kind of weird. It's like when things get released, we kind of are waiting to see how the public reacts to it. And there hasn't been a lot of public interest, but at the same time, I feel like it isn't the biggest thing that probably politicians and the public are thinking about, unfortunately.
1: There's something that kind of interests me, too. I was watching, well, you know, I get most of my information from Instagram now. In the AI videos of aliens are astoundingly good. And you really have to look like, okay, is this a fake? What am I looking at? Is this a deep fake? What is this, something generated by somebody to get clicks? And I haven't done the research, but maybe you have. Do the AI videos, the fake videos, outpace the real videos? Because the Tic Tac video from the military thing looks like the first Atari game, like really super low res. But if you see something that looks like an alien warning us about AI from the 50s, you think, well, that could be real. That might be what they look like. I'm pretty sure they do. And you end up falling for things a little bit. And so I guess the real videos we're not as impressed with as the fake videos.
0: Yeah, it's really weird. You know, years ago, drones weren't even as prevalent as they are now. And they started to come out. And now we're like, we were saying, you know, these UFOs videos, there's going to be a big problem with them because now there's so many drones doing weird flight characteristics. They don't necessarily have the five observables, quote unquote, but they can still do a lot of odd things.
1: I have to ask you, I don't know what the five observables are. What are those?
0: Let me actually read it to you. So the five observables are what ATIP, Lou Elizondo's ATIP, kind of created about basically what the characteristics of UFOs may be. Actually, there's six. Technically, there's six. But here's the five. So there's positive lift, which is anti-gravity, the ability to resist Earth's gravity without visible aerodynamic surfaces, wings, rotors, or exhaust plumes. Then there's instantaneous acceleration, the capacity to change speed and direction with forces that would exceed the physical limits of biological systems or current human engineering. Then the third is hypersonic velocity without signatures, the capability to travel at speeds well beyond the sound barrier without creating acoustic booms, vapor contrails, or thermal heat trails. There's also transmedium travel, the ability to seamlessly operate and travel through different environments, such as moving from the vacuum of space through Earth's atmosphere and underwater. There's also low observability, the ability to remain elusive to electro-optical, infrared, and radar detection, making it highly difficult to lock onto or acquire a clear image of the object. And then there's the sixth one that didn't come out at first. The five were originally released and talked about a lot by Lou Elizondo and other people. And then when I was reporting, I actually had spoken to Lou. He told me about the sixth observable, but it was kind of in confidence and I wasn't allowed to talk about it. Then he talked about it, so then I was able to write about it. And the sixth is biological effects, which basically means injuries. You know, a lot of people that or military people
1: get a little too close.
0: Exactly, and they get radiated or have injuries, and it's really unfortunate.
1: So we should probably explain. I started asking you questions right out of the gate, Danny. Danny Silva is our guest tonight, and we're talking about UFOs. And as a citizen journalist, tell me about what turned you on to this, where you pretty much exclusively got roped into what UAPs and UFOs are. Tell me about that part of the journey for you.
0: And I'm basically kind of, you know, retired now. I'm more like a talking head at the moment, but in 2017, the New York Times story came out, and the landscape was not like it is today. There, you know, we weren't hearing about UFOs, like I said, from politicians. We weren't hearing about UFOs on mainstream media mainly. There was kind of the news cycle of the 2017 New York Times story, but that was just huge to even have it in the New York Times. And there was very minimal information. So I hopped on social media. I was on Twitter. I found there was only a few people really even talking about UFOs on

0: Twitter, and we were just kind of starved for information. And in order to get that information, we basically had to do it ourselves. I never thought about writing or anything like that, even though my father was a career journalist. And I had people basically convince me to start a website along with them and write. I came from a music background where I spent a lot of time trying to hound people, you know, to sell songs and things like that. And so I had that kind of skill in my back pocket. And I found that hounding people in the UFO world was a lot easier than hounding people in the music business that have millions of fans trying to talk to them. So I was able to speak to, you know, CIA or intelligence agency scientists and that claimed to work on the UFO subject. I was able to kind of contact a lot of these people and they would actually talk to me. So we were able to break some stories early on. And now I feel like the landscape has kind of changed where you're going to see stories on national news now, so I don't have to do as much legwork. But it was definitely interesting to see the changes over the years of what happened with the subject.
1: I feel like growing up listening to Coast. So in my normal life, I do a morning show. I always have since I've been 18. So driving to work in the middle of the night, basically, listening to Art Bell and George Norrie over the years. And you hear all this stuff roll out. You're like, what? What is going on? That's unbelievable. And so flash forward to, I don't know, a couple of weeks ago, and I'm watching Fox News do a story on the four types of known space aliens. And it kind of comes and goes, shows up on social media, and the public doesn't really seem to dig their teeth into it. Like, we're more concerned about Jelly Roll and Bunny get a divorce. what is happening where we find out, perhaps, that there are four different types of space aliens that have visited or visiting or might be in control of part of what's happening here? And we're like, eh, okay. Why do you think it both captures our imagination and yet doesn't move the needle? Why is disclosure not the biggest story that's ever been?
0: I think people are jaded. I'm jaded myself in a lot of ways. It is surreal to hear these stories. Oftentimes these stories, they don't come with proof. The alien story, I think that came from Dr. Eric Davis, who's a credible person in my view. However, it just didn't, he didn't show proof of it. And it's really odd to just see the trajectory of everything. And it's kind of the what have you done for me lately mentality from the public, where I think they just get jaded about hearing some of these things over and over, and they need some sort of something else. I guess it would be proof, or maybe an announcement just that's more direct from the president. But we have had politicians basically saying they believe at this point, which is really interesting and something I thought I would never see. It's kind of
1: the people who get behind the UFO things, like Neil deGrasse Tyson now, or I'm not singling him out, but people like him. You wonder how much of it is clickbait, where they're not really being guided by ratings, but by how many people click on their podcast. So I wonder if part of this is social media and people trying to get clicks on their podcast. That's where disclosure, maybe there's no proof. Maybe that's the difference between personal proof and public proof. More when we come back with Danny Silva. We're talking UFOs. This is Coast to Coast AM.

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2: Good night, everyone, and welcome to the news. Two men have now been indicted in connection with the disappearance and death of a 14-year-old girl found in eastern South Dakota. McKenna Wendell was reported missing March 13th and discovered dead 6 days later in Brookings County. Federal authorities say 51-year-old Mark Milk of Sioux Falls faces multiple charges, including distribution of cocaine resulting in death and transporting a minor across state lines for illegal sexual activity. 38-year-old John Rognes of Brookings is charged as an accessory, accused of helping Milk avoid arrest. Officials confirm no homicide charges have been filed at this time, but stress the case remains under active investigation. Court records allege Milk provided drugs that led to Wendell's death and took a minor across state lines. Authorities say the three traveled between Minnesota, South Dakota, and Iowa, with federal jurisdiction centered in Sioux City. Mark Milk was previously sentenced to life in prison without parole after pleading guilty in a 1993 manslaughter case involving a deadly stabbing. He was later released after former Governor Kristi Noem commuted his sentence in 2023, making him eligible for parole. And a Northwest Iowa woman accused of stealing more than $20,000 from a small-town ambulance service is expected to plead guilty next month and repay the money. 53-year-old Jennifer Weber, a former treasurer for the Auto Ambulance Service, is charged with first-degree theft. Court documents filed June 11th show Weber has reached a plea agreement, admitting to taking $20,154. Prosecutors say she made dozens of unauthorized ATM withdrawals using the service's debit card, along with other improper transactions, including airline ticket purchases. A hearing is set for July 21st. Under the agreement, Weber would receive a suspended 10-year sentence and be placed on 5 years of probation. Of course, a judge must still approve the agreement, so we'll find out. From the WNAX Nighttime News Desk, I'm Chloe Beltrand.
3: Fox News, I'm Paul Stevens. A truce in fighting between Israel and Gaza delays U.S. and Iran talks.
4: The State Department says U.S. Secretary of State Marco Rubio spoke with Israeli Prime Minister Benjamin Netanyahu over the phone, and President Trump, in an interview with Axios, called for Israeli restraint.
3: Fox's Alex Hogan there. Talks between the U.S. and Iran Friday in Switzerland were postponed. President Trump unveiling a new Air Force One at Joint Base Andrews on Friday.
5: This plane is the first successful example of a real transformation of something that was built at the highest level and now had to be changed a little bit. We have communication equipment up there that's nobody's ever seen before. It's the highest level.
3: The president providing attendees with an inside look. And in the World Cup, the U.S. downs Australia 2-0.
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1: And Danny Silva is our guest tonight. We're talking UFOs. He's a researcher, citizen journalist, and founder of Silva Record, which is all linked up at Coast to Coast AM. And he's been tracking UFO programs and U of A. He's from Tucson. He might be tracking that. UAP developments, government disclosure efforts, and the evolving UFO conversation. Hey, welcome back to Coast to Coast. Danny is our guest. When we left, I was saying, how much of the people jumping on the UFO UAP train do you think are people trying to, get followers and clicks on social media and their podcasts? Can you sniff those people out?
2: Yeah, it happens a lot. You mentioned Neil deGrasse Tyson. You know, he was kind of a staunch anti-UFO guy. He made a lot of negative comments over the years, and now all of a sudden he's kind of on board with it, which is kind of odd. He's already a rich guy, but I guess he's trying to stay relevant. Of course, there's a lot of podcasts and things like that. It's unfortunate when you can kind of tell that they're trying to basically exploit the subject. But at the same time, I guess no press is bad press with it. But it is weird seeing other social media accounts that, you know, don't focus on UFOs. It's weird to see how they kind of digest and reissue some of these stories and just how they kind of view the the files release. It's interesting to see the comments. You know, a lot of people will say, I don't care about aliens. I want to fix my gas prices. And it's just weird to see the public responses in some of these cases.
1: Well, I think about disclosure in general. That's one thing. And then there's so many people that make these claims that they don't ever have to pay the piper on those claims. They can make an outrageous thing like, we have video proof of aliens, and then whatever they show or whatever they don't show or talk about, it doesn't matter. They've already got the clicks. They already got what they needed, and there's no repercussions like, here on Coast to Coast, if we have bad ratings because we do a bad job, then nobody listening, and that's bad. Your ratings are bad, people get fired. But when you're just going for clicks, there's no recompense. There's no coming back from it. You don't have to say it or make good on it. That's why I love what you do. And I love that you take sort of a sober approach to disclosure in general. Is there something that you keep hearing is coming out that hasn't come out yet?
2: Oh, there's a million things. And that's what's kind of the most frustrating thing about this is we're always told that there's, you know, clear videos and one day we'll see them. There's been a lot of kind of threads of stories. Stories will become really popular and then they kind of go away and we're on to the next thing. So that is one of the most frustrating things about the UFO subject to me. Years ago it was about metamaterials, which is kind of another name for UFO pieces from like crashed UFOs and things like that. And

0: A lot of people were collecting them. A lot of UFO organizations were collecting them. And that story kind of, and scientists were looking into them, saying they were going to run tests on them. And some tests were run. But that story kind of went by the wayside. Some people think the conspiracy is that the government kind of snatched up a lot of it. But also maybe it's just a lot of it didn't pan out. And that was kind of a red flag for me and frustrating. At the same time, I know everyone is kind of trying their best with the information they have. But the hype train, as my friends call it, is a real thing. So a lot of these stories get hyped up and then they don't kind of pan out. On the positive side of things, we are seeing all these government releases now and all this government interest, mainstream media interest.
1: And not just our government, right? All over the world.
0: Yeah, exactly. I mean, there was the recent comments, by the Brazilian politician. I think it was Japan's talking about it. And that's what a lot of people always ask. Why does this stuff only happen in America? And of course it doesn't. It happens all over the world on a regular basis.
1: You mentioned that you were from Tucson. The most public, or one of the most publicly talked about sightings was the Phoenix Lights. And what year would that have been? 97-ish? Was that something?
0: Yeah, that was 97. I was in Tucson at the time, and the story goes, of course, you know, it's debatable, but that the ship supposedly went up the I-10, like right through Tucson to Phoenix, if you believe that part of the story. And yeah, I was in Tucson, of course, you know, I was over on the west side, like right by I-10. Of course, I wasn't looking up at the time, but yeah, that was huge. It was pretty weird. I didn't realize how big of a deal it was at the time. I guess I thought it was mainly like an Arizona story. And now, you know, decades later, it's
1: looked
0: arguably
1: at it as
0: like
1: the mass sighting. And as I say that, well, now, do you think it could have been drones flying in unison programmed and we were just, you know, not hip to the tech?
0: I don't think so. I think the ships were too big. I mean, I guess it could have been, you know, the technology of drones way before it was released to the world, but I don't think so. I think that stays one of the most compelling stories. And the whole thing with drones, you know, a lot of people point out there's been UFO sightings for like hundreds of years, or especially since 1947, and there just wasn't the available tech at the time. And that could probably, I think, apply to 97, I would hope.
1: When you look at the science of this, before we take a quick break here, the footage always seems grainy. And one of the theories I've heard that kind of makes a little sense is that you're not going to get a picture of something that's moving gravity around it, or maybe even moving space and time around it. Of course, it's
0: exactly
1: going to be
0: grainy. Yeah, and that was kind of. Yeah, I mean, that's one of the things that a lot of people believe. That's also one of those observables, you know. There's supposedly this bubble around the craft that a lot of people believe occurs, and it kind of can make the craft blurry. So I don't know. It's one of those things a lot of people do buy into, and it's kind of the catch-22, because if we can't take a good photo of it, it's going to be really hard to convince people.
1: When we come back, I want to ask you about some of the information that you've gathered and working with the To the Stars Academy. And I want to ask you what keeps you awake at night. Think about that regarding UFO stuff, because you can approach this with a sober reality, but at some point we're going to wake up to it. That's all when we come back with Danny Silva on Coast to Coast AM.
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0: Welcome back to Coast AM. I'm your host, Rich Barra. Our guest, Danny Silva from Silva Record. And we're talking about UAPs, your calls coming up here in the next hour, too. In fact, maybe even in this break, too. So what I've seen from all of the videos, and I've tried to watch as many as have come out, a craft that you don't know what it is, that is doing things in the sky, is one thing. Alien proof, I actually haven't seen anything. I've heard talk about it, but I haven't seen anything to make me think that they're actual aliens. So, you know, I'm kind of curious, do you feel like in your research, one of the things we hear is it's a maybe a demonic thing or an angelic thing? Is there anything that makes you feel like this could be a religious thing?
1: I think it could be. Of course, some people really push back against that, and they don't like that kind of talk, and then other people love it. It's kind of just like a hot button issue. To me, it's all definitions. So one person's angel, one person's demon. It could be another person's alien. You know, it's funny. Reportedly, the Vatican said that they're kind of ahead of the game, and they said that they were willing to baptize aliens or something along those lines. But It's just really odd to think about these definitions. I mean, when you read things in religious texts, a lot of them do sound like UFOs, right? Or you see some of these paintings. Yeah, I mean, it sounds like UFOs. So I don't know the answer to that, but I definitely wouldn't rule any of that out. And I think as long as the religions are able to kind of accept that and it's not some sort of deal breaker, I think it's all good, and everyone should be talking about it and considering it.
0: The thing that makes sense is that maybe there is some technology that was lost during, you know, the Great Flood or whatever, just the way civilizations crumble. And, you know, like right now, if everybody died but me and, you know, my kids, we wouldn't know how to make a skyscraper. We would have no idea how to go about making a skyscraper. We'd make something, but it'd probably be about 3 feet high, not a skyscraper. So I wonder if civilizations went away and there's tech that was maybe lost that maybe is discovered. Maybe that's what happened at Area 51. But it certainly seems like civilization after civilization has been wiped out. And maybe they were more technically advanced in those civilizations than we give them credit for. Maybe an asteroid knocked us out to the Stone Age. And maybe this is rediscovering some technology that existed that we can't explain. You know, just like whatever, the pyramids or whatever else. What are your thoughts on that?
1: I mean, it's definitely possible. I try to stay away from, you know, saying where the non-human intelligence is coming from, and a lot of other people do as well. You know, they don't, everything is on the table, as Dr. Halputov says. It could be, you know, automatically people assume it's aliens from another planet, but they could be aliens that have been here or whatever you want to call
0: a different
1: non-human
0: dimension.
1: Intelligence. Yeah, from, they could be living in the ocean this whole time.
0: When you say non-human, are you convinced with your research that it is non-human?
1: I'm not convinced. However, that's kind of the key word that a lot of people like to use, non-human intelligence rather than aliens or extraterrestrials, because extraterrestrials kind of makes it sound like it's from another planet. So a lot of people use the non-human intelligence, and some people say the others. Those are kind of just like the acceptable
0: the
1: keywords
0: others.
1: In the UFO
0: that's
1: community.
0: Nice.
1: Yeah. Yeah.
0: That's like the island of Lost. What keeps you awake? I told you I was going to ask you this. What keeps you

0: awake at night regarding UFO disclosure?
1: There's a few different things specifically. I think obviously the biggest one is probably abductions. You know, maybe that's one of the big parts of the government not wanting to tell people what's going on, because how do you tell the world that abductions are real and there's basically nothing you can do about it? It's incredibly scary.
0: Pause right there. Pause right there. So there is, you know, Art Bell had this on his show. There are stories of an agreement made with a president, Lyndon B. Johnson, actually, after Roswell, sometime after Roswell, that the agreement was, you give us some tech and we go ahead and let you experiment on people. So do abduction stories happen in every country around the world or just the United States?
1: I think it's everywhere. I think it's across the board. And yeah, and if that's true, and I heard that, I think, the first time on Coast to Coast as well. I mean, how do you tell the public that? So I don't know. I don't know if they can tell us the full truth if something like that went on.
0: Could it be also that so much money was spent on researching this thing that they not denied for so long that admitting that would be a big problem too?
1: There's a lot of problems. You know, a lot of people think with the crimes that have been committed, people are going to go to jail. I have a hot take on that. A lot of people don't agree with me, and I kind of reserve my I reserve the right to kind of change my mind. But when I think about it, and how I feel about it right now, is I feel like there should be protections for whistleblowers, and I think there also should be amnesty for kind of like the secret keepers, the legacy program guys. I feel like if we're going to be throwing everyone in jail, it's just going to be harder for us to get the real truth out. And a lot of people disagree with me about that and get really angry, especially people that feel like crimes have been committed against them. And I definitely understand why they would be against it and why they'd be angry at the topic. But in my view, we just need to move forward at this point. And I feel like amnesty for any wrongdoing previously is probably a good idea in my book.

0: reflect that their stories are a lot better. The people that want to get on stage, that want to do it, that's a little bit of a hot dog. But none of these people seem like they're trying to show off. They seem like they have information that they don't necessarily want to share, but they feel compelled to share.
1: Absolutely. And you look at the whistleblowers, I mean, they're at hearings in front of Congress, they're losing their pensions in some cases, they're getting threats against them. It's not fun. I mean, even low-level journalists like myself get threats sometimes, let alone these huge famous guys, and it's a lot of stress. It hurts your family life in many instances. Sometimes it's bad for your career and your business, and long-term, it's usually more net negative than it is net positive.
0: We're talking to Danny Silva, a UFO researcher, citizen journalist. What have you discovered in your journalism that most people would find hard to believe, but you got the facts?
1: I don't know that I can say a lot of facts about things. I'm going to bow out of the facts word. However, the thing that's really odd to me is a lot of the UFO lore from decades and decades ago, we're now seeing in hearings in Congress, still being claimed. Things that we've seen in movies. You can go back to Close Encounters of the Third Kind. The boxes.
0: Still holds up.
1: Yeah, it does hold up. And you look at the boxes. They had like the little Easter egg in the movie. On the boxes, it said Lockheed Martin. And now we're having hearings with Coast to Coast AM's own George Knapp. And he's naming, people are I don't know if he named it, but people are still naming like the IRADs, the Independent Research and Development, where they're able to hide from FOIA in the private industry. And I mean, that thread was basically seeded in Close Encounters. So it's like, and all this other UFO lore, like the Holloman Air Force Base supposed landing with aliens where they met, I think it was the president or politicians at the time. A lot of this lore from a long time ago, a lot of people believe it currently. And it's really odd to me that it's like this base story, and a lot of the UFO lore, people are still claiming is true, especially in 2026, and politicians are believing it, and it's being reported, like you said, on national news.
0: Speaking of Lockheed, are those hats still available on your website for people?
1: That one, I like vintage clothes, so I had to use that as a picture on my thing. I really like that vintage Lockheed hat.
0: But you can't just buy it as merch?
1: No, you're going to have to. That'd be a good idea, but you'll have to probably go to eBay for that one.
0: Well, yeah, that is a good idea for you. Might as well make some money for you. What are your thoughts on the To the Stars Academy? It seems like they've done a lot to push this into the front of at least getting government to acknowledge that there's things out there that we don't know what they are.
1: To the Stars Academy was my main intro into the subject. I really loved what they did. They changed a lot of things. That was when Lou Elizondo came out. If people don't know, that's Tom DeLonge's company. Christopher Mellon was involved. Just a lot of people. There is a downside to them that I bring up now in retrospect that it maybe is negative, but it's a real thing. You know, they had a lot of people invest into the Stars Academy. A lot of people left to the Stars Academy. Now it's just Tom DeLonge and a couple others. You know, originally they showed a picture of a UFO and basically said that they were going to build this commercial UFO. That never happened. That's all gone. Basically, now they're an entertainment company. The science part of it is gone. So it's looking like everyone that invested, some people did it as kind of a donation because they wanted disclosure, but then some people were actually investing, and I think they're probably going to end up losing their money, unfortunately. However, they changed the world with disclosure on the disclosure front. So the investing aside, they did an amazing job.
0: So when we come back, I want to open up the phones. Are you good to talk to the people?
1: Yes,
0: the
1: sir.
0: People of Coast to Coast who have probably been here since the very beginning of Art Bell and through George Norrie. They have questions for you. We have questions for you. When we come back, we open up the phones to you. It's your show. Coast to Coast AM, back in just a minute.

0: Here's your updated 570 WNAX forecast. We're really looking at an active pattern for this weekend as we'll see rounds of showers and storms across the region. Some of those rounds of precipitation will move over the same areas as we look towards Saturday night and into Sunday morning, and that could lead to some flooding concerns, especially across portions of Nebraska. Also, Saturday afternoon and Saturday night, we are expecting some strong to severe storms. That better chance for that strong to severe activity really going to focus across southern parts of Nebraska, but could see some strong to severe storms as well across the remainder of Nebraska. Some isolated strong to severe storms in southern parts of South Dakota, and we could see a few strong to severe storms across southern Iowa too. Large hail damaging winds and isolated tornadoes will be possible. We'll be watching where a cold front sets up into the day on Sunday too for the possibility for some strong to severe storms again. Could see some of that activity across Nebraska and portions of far southern Iowa too. For Sunday, we're looking at large hail and damaging winds, our main threats across that area. I'm meteorologist Regina Cole on 570 WNAX. Right now, it's 52 degrees.
1: This is a WNAX Trips update. We still have room on our getaway to San Francisco in early September. Or perhaps you would rather go to Niagara Falls. And don't take your eyes off our fall foliage trips. There are two of them. The first one to New England, and the other one takes us to Georgia and the Carolinas.
2: Here we go.

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0: More talks, hopefully. I'm Paul Stevens, Fox News. Axios reporting U.S. Special Envoy to the Middle East Steve Witkoff and Iran's foreign minister heading to Switzerland to advance more potential peace talks. Fox's Alex Hogan in Tel Aviv discussing the attacks involving Lebanon and the Israeli Defense Force.
1: The IEF hit dozens of Hezbollah targets after attacks from the Iranian-backed group killed four Israeli soldiers earlier, and Lebanon says that at least 47 people were killed in new Israeli airstrikes. While Israel says a ceasefire is in effect, it says it will respond if it is attacked. The State Department says U.S. Secretary of State Marco Rubio spoke with Israeli Prime Minister Benjamin Netanyahu over the phone, and President Trump, in an interview with Axios, called for Israeli restraint.
2: If it weren't for Donald Trump, Israel would have been eviscerated.
1: Meantime, new progress in the Strait of Hormuz. Kepler, which is monitoring the strait, showing recovery, saying this was the most traffic in the critical waterway since June 2nd.
0: And President Trump claiming the memorandum of understanding is already producing results. The president at Joint Base Andrews unveiling a new Air Force One alongside members of the Air Force. Talked about the previous two identical planes that had been used interchangeably for presidential travel authorized by former President Ronald Reagan. And they've been used by every president since George H.W. Bush.
3: Over its lifetime, that aircraft traveled to 96 countries on 223 international trips and flew over 6 million miles.
0: And the president also saying the Boeing 727 is equipped with Starlink, a satellite high-speed internet service developed by SpaceX. This plane gifted to the president last year by Qatari officials in a push to strengthen relations between the two nations. 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
0: Outgoing Director of National Intelligence Tulsi Gabbard releasing documents that point toward Dr. Anthony Fauci being misleading, some say, with his vaccine research and the COVID-19 originating in the Wuhan lab in China being funded by U.S. tax dollars.
6: Tulsi Gabbard is saying these documents further prove that and show what she calls a massive COVID-19 cover-up. Listen.
7: Dr. Fauci became the nation's pandemic pundit. And he publicly pushed lies, disinformation, and censorship using every platform available.
6: She argued the records show intelligence officials were discussing a possible lab leak much earlier than many Americans realized, and that some analysts who supported that theory later faced career consequences. Gabbard claims Dr. Fauci, quote, provided millions of dollars in U.S. taxpayer dollars to fund dangerous gain-of-function research at the Wuhan lab.
0: And that's Fox's Brooke Taylor. Dr. Fauci continues to deny any wrongdoing. Two trains colliding north of London on Friday, killing a driver and seriously injuring dozens more on board. One passenger talked about being thrown forward by the impact, then seeing

0: Fellow travelers with broken bones and bloody injuries, both trains traveling south to London's St. Pancras station when they collided outside the town of Bedford around 5:15 p.m. local time. Team USA on to the next round of the FIFA World Cup after downing Australia in Seattle 2-0. The first goal, an own goal from an Australian defender in the 11th minute. The second goal coming at the end of the first half after a review from the referees if Alex Freeman was onside.
1: Factual review, the goal scorer was not in offside position.
0: And that sound courtesy Fox Sports, USA's next.
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5: Productivity at a cost. I'm Gordon Deal with Nicole Murray. Thanks for spending part of your weekend with us. Here's what's coming up this hour.
6: Work used to be the one social place left in America, but employees say artificial intelligence is destroying that.
5: Got rejected by your dream college? Well, identify the alternative pathways students are using to attend those schools.
6: On the travel front, if the open seas aren't your thing, what about a cruise around the Great Lakes? Hear what it's like.
5: And how a community in North Carolina became overrun with vultures and their large amounts of waste.
7: And vultures are big birds. A scientist alerted me that they don't poop more or less than any other type of bird, except, as end quote, they're big birds, so they have poops.
5: Cameron McWhorter at the Wall Street Journal on vultures stinking up Hillsboro, North Carolina. World Cup host cities across North America have shelled out hundreds of millions of dollars for things like security, watch parties, and stadium renovations ahead of this year's tournament, but experts say they are unlikely to recoup those investments. It's a story by Liam Griffin, sports reporter at the Washington Times. Liam, what's up here?
8: It's kind of the way the math works out. For the story, I spoke to a handful of different sports economists, and they came into this process of having the World Cup hosted through a joint bid from the U.S., Canada, and Mexico, understanding going in that it's hard for anyone to actually make a financial return on their investment because you're putting in so much money to host these mega events when it comes to stadiums and security, and a lot of times there's new infrastructure needs, that what you're really getting is your name worldwide in front of billions of viewers. But for cities across the U.S. in particular, it really isn't that big of an adjustment. And so those ticket sales are not going to the cities themselves, they're not going to the U.S. coffers. And instead, the ticket revenue is going to FIFA, and the local hosts are having to rely on hotel and restaurant proceeds. But the numbers just aren't quite there yet. From when I talked to hoteliers across the country, most of their cities are experiencing either pretty steady year-over-year growth, or some places actually are seeing fewer tourists in World Cup host cities this summer because some of the other tourists that might be there are just assigned to stay home to avoid any kind of crazy fans. And so it's really looking like this World Cup for the host cities just isn't going to pan out the way they expected.
5: Jeez, it's amazing, too, because as you point out, they're using existing stadiums. It's not like... It was South Africa a few years ago, Brazil, like they've been building all these stadiums, right? I can't imagine that they made any money.
8: No, and Qatar most recently in 2020.
5: Qatar, yes.
8: Extreme example of that. The Economist, the figures that they projected for the amount of money that Qatar put in were staggering. I mean, multiple billions of dollars. And U.S., Canada, and Mexico are avoiding that level because, as you mentioned, they have the benefit of retrofitting some of the current stadiums in the U.S. They're all NFL sites to suit FIFA needs. But that's not exactly a cheap proposition either. A lot of those stadiums are turf fields, and they are not built to have any kind of grass associated with them. And so these stadium organizers and hosts have to think outside the box of, okay, where do we order grass from? How do we install it? How do we keep it going throughout this month-long tournament? You know, a lot of them need grow lights, they need new irrigation systems, and the FIFA's soccer pitches are not quite the same size as an NFL field. They're really similar, but a soccer pitch is just a little bit wider, and so in stadiums like Kansas City, they've had to go into the lower bowls of these NFL

0: stadiums and knock out thousands of tons of concrete to kind of make way to accommodate for that wider pitch and FIFA's particular, needs for its broadcast as well. So in Kansas City, it'll be a fun one to watch because the pitch will actually be slightly off-centered within the bowl of the stadium.
1: Jeez.
0: But they're not having to put in the billions of dollars that Qatar put in, but most of those cities are putting in, 20 to 50. Toronto leads the way with, I think it was near $150 million. And you're just not seeing that kind of benefit in terms of any tourism boost. And the World Cup is underway.
1: We're speaking with Liam Griffin, sports reporter at the Washington Times. The story is called World Cup Host Cities in U.S. Unlikely to Recoup Nine-Figure Investments. Explain, too, the point that you made about how the calculus has changed for international fans.
0: Yeah, so it is never a cheap proposition to attend one of what the economists will call mega events. It's usually referring to the Olympics and the World Cup as these sporting activities that kind of take over the spotlight for a month at a time. It's never going to be cheap. But when you move that to the US and when FIFA has undertaken its brand new dynamic ticket pricing, we have seen the cost for a fan to attend to these games, even just a single game, skyrocket. So FIFA has rolled out this process where they're releasing a handful, a chunk of tickets at a time and selling them by category. So your top, your best seats are going to be tier one, all the way down to tier four. That is a brand new setup, and FIFA has realized that they can essentially become their own ticket resellers to capitalize on the demand of certain matches.
1: Thanks, Liam. Liam Griffin, sports reporter at the Washington Times. Coming up next on This Weekend, what El Nino means for our summer weather.

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0: actually matters because it affects atmospheric weather patterns. And so that could affect everything from hurricane season to next winter's weather.
1: Jeez. All right. So since time-wise we're in it now, how could it affect hurricane season?
0: Well, yeah, that's really the first big impact we're looking at. And usually when you have a stronger El Nino, in fact, in this case, we're pretty certain it's going to be strong, possibly even a so-called super El Nino, is it can actually suppress the Atlantic hurricane season, especially in areas around the Caribbean Sea. So when we look at past strong to super El Ninos, there haven't been many hurricanes at all in the Caribbean Sea during the following hurricane season. So we expect a quieter than usual hurricane season, but as we always know, it only takes one storm to hit where you are, and you'll call it an active hurricane season, and that could certainly still be the case, even in, along parts of the U.S. coast.
1: Yeah. So El Nino is not an annual thing. It's a once in a while, when it feels like it type thing?
0: Yeah, we typically see them develop about every anywhere from 2 to 7 years. And I said the last one we had was in 2023 into 2024. And, you know, there's its cousin called La Nina, which is the opposite of El Nino. So El Nino is warmer than average water in the equatorial Pacific. La Nina is cooler than average water in the equatorial Pacific. And they'll tend to kind of bounce back and forth between each other.
1: Hmm. So I think I saw something which referenced an El Nino. Was it 2015 where we encountered the blob?
0: Yeah, 2015 was the last really strong El Nino that we had, and it was an interesting impact on the hurricane season, because if we look at the tracks from that 2015 season, there weren't many hurricanes at all, and what hurricanes actually did occur were kind of stayed out in the Atlantic Ocean, kind of east of the Windward Islands, east of Puerto Rico, or kind of stayed around, say, nearer east of the Bahamas. So, yeah, there was a kind of a blob of warm water in the ocean, but at the same time, its effect on the Atlantic hurricane season was that it kind of squashed it and kept the hurricanes away from the U.S. and, frankly, the Caribbean Sea as well.
1: Wow. We're speaking with Jonathan Urban, senior meteorologist at the Weather Channel. We're talking about the arrival of El Nino. So do we prefer one or the other, El Nino versus La Nina, in terms of the warm water versus the cool?
0: Well, it just depends. They can all have different impacts. And usually it's with the stronger El Ninos and stronger La Ninas that we see the more significant impact. So I mentioned the impact of the stronger El Nino on hurricane season. If you want fewer hurricanes, you tend to root for stronger El Ninos, at least in the Atlantic Basin. Now, that's the opposite in the Pacific Ocean. In the Pacific Ocean, hurricane seasons can be much more active with stronger El Ninos, and that could affect places like, say, western Mexico, Los Cabos along the Baja Peninsula of Mexico, and sometimes even Hawaii. So while we're not expecting a busy hurricane season this year in the Atlantic Basin, it's a much different story in the Pacific side because of the strong El Nino.
1: Wow. And then what happens, potentially, from November to January?
0: Yeah, that's a tricky one here. So when we get to the winter season, one of the signals that we see persist in stronger El Nino winters is a wetter than average winter along the southern U.S. So from the desert southwest, even parts of southern California, through the southeast U.S. And what makes that interesting, Gordon, is what if there's cold enough air in place when you're having a wetter than average winter? Well, you could have more snow and ice potentially in parts of the south in a stronger El Nino winter. So that's something we'll have to keep a watch on.
1: Thanks, Jonathan. Jonathan Erdman, senior meteorologist at the Weather Channel. Coming up next on This Weekend, the backdoor strategy for attending your dream school, even if you get rejected.

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0: Pleasure with us. What are students supposed to do if they do not get into a school that was on their list? There's an alternative pathway being utilized. Here's this weekend's Nicole Murray.
1: Students are using a backdoor to attend their dream schools. Here to discuss, Wall Street Journal reporter Roshan Fernandez. So tell me a bit about this alternative backdoor students are utilizing.
2: Yeah, for sure. I mean, it's been a thing for a long time, but I think we're kind of seeing this pick up some traction. We're seeing more and more kids become interested in this, particularly with big public flagship schools. And that's just because, you know, the admissions process has gotten so much more competitive. It's so much more difficult to get into, you know, University of Texas at Austin or University of Florida or some big schools like this, which students might be interested in. So a number of these schools have, you've always been able to kind of transfer from a community college, if you will, do 2 years and then transfer your way in. But a number of schools also offer some of these, what I'll call alternative pathway options or backdoor options or, you know, however you want to reference it, which allow you to kind of get the social experience that you would get at a public institution for all 4 years, even though you might not be traditionally enrolled in the same way. For example, the University of Florida offers this program called PACE, which stands for Pathway to Campus Enrollment. And essentially, they'll let students do University of Florida online school for the first couple of semesters. And once they meet a certain threshold, then they can transfer and become full-time in-person students. But they also offer this thing, which, you know, while you're an online student, you can still live in Gainesville, Florida. You just can't live in a dorm on campus. So, you can live in a private apartment near campus. You can pay for a sort of optional fee package that'll allow you to do all the things that, you know, regular students do, like go to the gym and use the dining hall and go to football games and sit in the student section, like things like that. You can kind of create the same experience in a kind of separate pipeline, if you will.
1: Are there any parts of the college life that these students who are utilizing this altered pathway that they're typically missing out on?
2: Yeah, I mean, I think the biggest one that we've seen is living in dorms. I think that there are some schools that offer like the opportunity to live in on-campus housing, like the University of Illinois program, which is a partnership with a local community college called Parkland. They allow students to live in the University of Illinois Urbana-Champaign dorms. But for the most part, you know, you need to live in private housing. And so I guess in that sense, you would miss out on that. But for the most part, no. You know, I mean, I think like on paper, I guess you're technically part of a separate program. You might not be a traditionally enrolled student, or you might be taking, you know, more than half of your classes at online, or you might be taking more than half of your classes at a local community college or something of that nature. So that might not be the exact same academic experience that a traditionally admitted student would get. But besides that, you know, I think it's largely the same, and I think that's why so many people are interested in this.
1: Are these students who are taking these backdoor plans, are they involved in the colleges socially at all?
2: Yeah, definitely. I mean, I had referenced, you know, students attending football games, but I think that another big thing which I've heard about is not at every school, but at certain schools, there's the opportunity to join Greek life, even if you're part of one of these alternative programs. And a lot of the kind of rules and determinations for those are left up to, the national sorority and fraternity organizations. So the school doesn't quite have any say, but according to the school's rules, you know, you're eligible to be part of that if you would like to. And so I think that, you know, you see students they live near campus anyway, or maybe they live on campus. You know, they're making friends with regular students. They're going to football games. They're participating in all of the kind of same traditions that a typical college student would. So, like, just for instance, I talked to a couple kids at Texas A&M who are part of this program, which is a dual enrollment partnership with a local community college called Blinn College. And all of the kids there said that, you know, we kind of think of our social life as revolving around A&M and A&M people. So they technically take most of their classes at Blinn, but, you know, they're going to football games. Like one kid I talked to was doing their, he said he had done their game day tradition, which is called Midnight Yell.

0: And he was part of a bunch of clubs on campus at A&M. So you can really kind of create this same social experience outside of the academic side, of course, which is very similar to somebody who would be, you know, traditionally accepted.
1: That's this weekend's Nicole.
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5: Thanks for spending part of your weekend with us. Gordon Deal with Nicole Murray. Coming up this half hour, AI destroying the social scene at work. Also, sailing the Great Lakes and fighting the vultures in North Carolina. We'll have that story in about 15 minutes. Well, work was the one social place left in America. Then came AI, creating unintentional isolation for employees. Here's Aki Ito, chief correspondent at Business Insider. Aki, what did you look at?
6: Yeah, so this story initially started with me hearing about a study that Cisco did of its own employees. And the company found that its heaviest AI users inside the company also scored the lowest in team trust. So there was something about like using AI a lot that was driving them away from their colleagues. And I heard that and I was like, oh, that's kind of interesting. And I started thinking about how that might be true in my own life. As I use AI more and more in my job, I found that I was replacing some interactions that I used to have with my editor with AI. And how, you know, that was a very tempting proposition because in a lot of ways, like working with AI is easier. It doesn't require the risk of interpersonal conflict, for example. But I found that it was probably like eroding my relationship to my editor. And from there, I started talking to all these other people across the corporate world who were heavy AI users too, and finding that they were, facing similar results.
5: Boy. What are the risks here of this unintentional isolation, as you said in your story?
6: I think there are two kinds of risk here. The first kind is probably the most obvious one, which is that social interaction in the workplace is more than anything else, the thing that makes work enjoyable and meaningful to us, especially in our age today where we're not really getting together with groups of people in the way that, you know, our parents and our grandparents used to. We don't really go to church anymore. We don't have bowling leagues. We don't go to Rotary clubs, that kind of thing. Work is one of the few places that brings us together with people. And so if work is no longer bringing us together with our colleagues, that makes a big difference in, you know, the quality of our lives. The second risk is a little bit more organizational, but a lot of work still requires quite a bit of coordination and collaboration. Even if AI is taking these tasks away, you know, anytime a group of people are coming together inside a company, you need to like do a lot of like coordinating of that work. And, you know, eventually like people are going to have to come together and make difficult decisions around what to prioritize. If you don't have these like day-to-day interactions that are smaller, where people get to know each other and people get to trust each other, then, you know, eventually like when people have to make these like big and difficult decisions, they're not able to do that anymore.
5: Thanks, Aki. Aki Ito, chief correspondent at Business Insider.

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4: Yes, I do.
5: Thanks for spending time with us. If you're like most people, when you think of going on a cruise, you think sailing the ocean. If you travel a lot, maybe you think European river cruise. But what about sailing the Great Lakes? Nathan Diller at USA Today just did it for 9 nights. Nathan, your experience.
6: So I actually just sailed the Great Lakes with Victory Cruise Lines a few weeks ago. And I was really struck by how it felt a bit like a mix between river and ocean cruising. I've sailed both of those types of ships as well. And you do sort of feel like you're on the ocean in some ways because the lakes are so big. But once you're docked in the cities where we stopped, we were really close to downtown. So much like a river ship, you're able to get on and off really easily, walk to many of the destinations. And I wrote about this in the story, but one night I decided that I wanted to see a little bit more of Milwaukee than I had earlier in the day. And so I was able to duck out for a quick dinner before our departure, which was later in the evening than a typical ocean cruise would be, and walk, you know, about 20 minutes and come right back. So it's a really nice mix between the two types of cruising.
5: I presume a ship there on the Great Lakes is way smaller than an ocean cruise line, a cruise ship.
6: Yeah. Typically, according to an expert I spoke to, they're going to hold a couple hundred people in general. There is a lot of variety around the types of ships and the types of experience you can have. There are different operators like Viking or American Cruise Lines also offering sailings on the Great Lakes. So you might find that the experience is a bit different depending on the line and the ship that you're sailing with. But generally, they are going to be on the smaller side as compared with like an ocean vessel.
5: All right. So tell what it was like, because you're on all five Great Lakes, I presume?
6: We were on this itinerary. They range in length, so some of them are around like a week long. Some of them can be up to 15 days long. Mine was 9 nights, so it was a good opportunity to see a lot of the region. We stopped in some big cities like Milwaukee and Detroit, ended in Toronto, but we also stopped in some smaller destinations. Got access to Mackinac Island, Port Colborne in Canada gave us access to Niagara Falls, which is just a short bus ride away. So it was really a good mix of different types of destinations. The experience is definitely a little bit simpler than what you would find on an ocean ship if you're used to having a ton of activities. Maybe if you've been on a mega ship with roller coasters and water slides and those types of things, this was definitely pared down. There were a couple onboard restaurants. And you know, some nightly entertainment, things like that. But the focus is really on the destinations and the places that you're visiting.
5: Yeah, we're speaking with Nathan Diller, travel reporter about at USA Today. He's written about his cruise on the Great Lakes. All right, so you've done them all now: rivers, oceans, Great Lakes. What do you prefer?
6: Gosh, that's a good question. I mean, they're so different. I think ocean is still my favorite, probably because it's just so much variety. There's so many different types of ocean cruising. Expedition cruising in particular is one I really enjoy. It's very adventure focused. You're on and off the ship constantly, but in, you know, Zodiac boats, and you can go hiking and kayaking and really get up close to nature. So those types of trips are very fun for me. But I think, you know, that's the nice thing about cruising in general, is that there is a type of trip for everyone. And even among river cruising, you could cruise the Mississippi, which is a very different experience from a European river cruise, especially for a U.S. traveler who doesn't have to fly necessarily to get to the Mississippi if they're close by. So so something for everyone, hopefully, if they're open to it.
5: Do you find a big difference with excursions?
6: You know, on the Great Lakes, it is more similar to maybe a river cruise, in the sense that they bundled at least one excursion in every port. So you would have your included option, and then you could upgrade to premium excursions for an added cost.

0: crossed. And so you were definitely going to have something to do in the port if you would like. Sometimes you might be able to do one excursion in the morning and then come back for lunch and then go back out for another excursion in the afternoon. And river cruises tend to be structured in a similar way. Ocean cruises do tend to charge for the most part for all those excursions, with the exception of luxury cruises. It does vary. So when you get into the luxury side, more is bundled with your fare. But generally, these were structured a little bit more like a river cruise and very small. I had one excursion where it was just me and one other passenger that signed up. So we had a really intimate, almost private tour of an art school in Michigan, just outside Detroit.
1: Thanks, Nathan. Nathan Diller, travel reporter at USA Today. Coming up next on This Weekend, the North Carolina town fighting over vultures.

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1: 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As in, Chloe, I am like so jelly of your unicorn phone case.
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4: Ready for the weekend? We're here to get it started. This weekend with Gordon Deal.
5: Glad you could spend some time with us. These days, you have to watch where you step in parts of the picturesque hamlet of Hillsboro, North Carolina, just outside Durham. Those white splashes on the sidewalk are not fresh paint. They're vulture poop, and lots of it. Wall Street Journal reporter Cameron McWhirter paid a visit. Cam, what did you see?
6: Well, there's been an invasion of vultures coming into the town, and there is one particular couple that has been that is accused of feeding them deli meat and pieces of pork, and so that has attracted them to a particular street. And after a lot of disputes with the local town, the town is suing the couple in civil court to try to get them to stop feeding the vultures. And vultures are big birds. A scientist alerted me that they don't poop more or less than any other type of bird, except, as end quote, they're big birds, so they have big poops.
5: How did we get here, Cam?
6: Well, part of the reason is us. Vultures are expanding across the United States. And this breed is particularly black vultures, which are very large animals that hunt and eat mostly dead animals or garbage. But we are, as we expand in North Carolina and elsewhere, we are building more roads. We're having more traffic. We're killing more animals on the road. We're also going out to eat. And so there's dumpsters behind the restaurants. So we're the reason that there's a lot more vultures, and if you

0: would go, and they were there. But the couple says that they stopped feeding them. Others are disputing that, but that is the only really way. These animals are federally protected. You can't shoot them out of the sky. That's against the law. So there's nothing really to do except stop feeding them. There are people have tried all kinds of things in different parts of the country to drive them away. And you can, if you spend a lot of time shooting lasers into their eyes or other ways to irritate them, they might move on. But if you have dead stuff around and garbage, they're your fan. And if you're feeding them pork roast or deli meat, they're really happy. So we're going to see what happens. The civil suit is still pending, and the couple says that they've stopped feeding and that this is a non-issue. The town says otherwise.
1: Thanks, Cam. Cameron McWhorter, reporter at The Wall Street Journal. Coming up next on This Weekend, how far a dad went to retrieve his daughter's cell phone.
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5: Thanks for spending time with us. One daughter is showing the lengths her dad will go to for her. While on tour with the Dolly Parton Symphony Show in Kansas City, singer Julie Williams realized her phone had been stolen from her during a workout class. She immediately, of course, called her dad, Michael, who happened to be in town visiting her. As it turned out, Michael was already one step ahead. Because he works in IT, the 63-year-old had taken steps to secure his daughter's phone, making it difficult for anyone to actually access it. According to at least one news outlet, the person who stole the device eventually abandoned it in a sewer. When the father-daughter duo tracked the phone using Find My Phone, they discovered its unusual location and contacted Kansas City Public Works for help. People.com says after workers opened access to the sewer, Michael climbed down to retrieve the device himself. Julie later shared the story on social media, where it has since gone viral on Instagram. That'll do it for this hour. For Nicole Murray, I'm Gordon Deal. 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

0: This is my day. God has given me this day to use as I will. I can waste it or use it for good. What I do today is very important because I'm exchanging a day of my life for it. When tomorrow comes, this day will be gone forever, leaving something in its place. May God, who gave me this day, also give me the wisdom to know how to live it, to be directed, to add good to it, not evil. May the life, which He also gave me, be well spent.
1: Ford F-150, it doesn't just raise the bar, it is the bar. It's 7 o'clock.

0: talks, hopefully. I'm Paul Stevens, Fox News. Axios reporting U.S. Special Envoy to the Middle East, Steve Witkoff, and Iran's foreign minister heading to Switzerland to advance more potential peace talks. Fox's Alex Hogan in Tel Aviv discussing the attacks involving Lebanon and the Israeli Defense Force.
1: The IDF hit dozens of Hezbollah targets after attacks from the Iranian-backed group killed four Israeli soldiers earlier, and Lebanon says that at least 47 people were killed in new Israeli airstrikes. While Israel says a ceasefire is in effect, it says it will respond if it is attacked. The State Department says U.S. Secretary of State Marco Rubio spoke with Israeli Prime Minister Benjamin Netanyahu over the phone, and President Trump, in an interview with Axios, called for Israeli restraint.
2: If it weren't for Donald Trump, Israel would have been eviscerated.
1: Meantime, new progress in the Strait of Hormuz. Kepler, which is monitoring the strait, showing recovery, saying this was the most traffic in the critical waterway since June 2nd.
0: And President Trump claiming the memorandum of understanding is already producing results. The president at Joint Base Andrews unveiling a new Air Force One alongside members of the Air Force. Talk about the previous two identical planes that had been used interchangeably for presidential travel authorized by former President Ronald Reagan. And they've been

0: used by every president since George H.W. Bush.
1: Over its lifetime, that aircraft traveled to 96 countries on 223 international trips and flew over 6 million miles.
0: And the president also saying the Boeing 727 is equipped with Starlink, a satellite high-speed internet service developed by SpaceX. This plane gifted to the president last year by Qatari officials in a push to strengthen relations between the two nations. 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
0: Outgoing Director of National Intelligence Tulsi Gabbard releasing documents that point toward Dr. Anthony Fauci being misleading, some say, with his vaccine research and the COVID-19 originating in the Wuhan lab in China being funded by U.S. tax dollars.
5: Tulsi Gabbard is saying these documents further prove that and show what she calls a massive COVID-19 cover-up. Listen.
6: Dr. Fauci became the nation's pandemic pundit. And he publicly pushed lies, disinformation, and censorship using every platform available.
5: She argues the records show intelligence officials were discussing a possible lab leak much earlier than many Americans realized, and that some analysts who supported that theory later faced career consequences. Gabbard claims Dr. Fauci, quote, provided millions of dollars in U.S. taxpayer dollars to fund dangerous gain-of-function research at the Wuhan lab.
0: And that's Fox's Brooke Taylor. Dr. Fauci continues to deny any wrongdoing. Two trains colliding north of London on Friday, killing a driver and seriously injuring dozens more on board. One passenger talked about being thrown forward by the impact, then seeing fellow travelers with broken bones and bloody injuries. Both trains traveling south to London's St. Pancras station when they collided outside the town of Bedford around 5:15 p.m. local time. Team USA on to the next round of the FIFA World Cup after downing Australia in Seattle 2-0. The first goal, an own goal from an Australian defender in the 11th minute. The second goal coming at the end of the first half after a review from the referees in and if Alex Freeman was onside.
7: After factual review, the goal scorer was not in offside position.
0: And that sound courtesy Fox Sports, USA's next.
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7: Well, Russ, you can go ahead because you've been up there in the shop. I've been running around the world.
6: just the normal. We could tell a holiday's coming up, just like all major holidays. How can you tell it's coming up? Because everybody calls it the last minute.
7: Wants their air conditioning fixed.
6: Air conditioning or their heater fixed if it's winter or whatever it is. But hey, that means we get more work, right?
7: That's what it's all about, is trying to get a few more people in the door every once in a while.
6: That's all right. We'll get you taken care of.
5: You have been traveling the world.
7: I was.
6: Literally.
7: We had an opportunity with the Automotive Recyclers Association to go to England and visit some facilities there. And so that was quite an experience to go see our friends at Silver Lake. And they're in, I guess, what they call the Southamptons outside of London. And it's a facility that is so unique to me because of the volume they run at. They have a combination of what they call braking. You know, they're braking the cars. And then they're also harvesting parts along the way. And they're trying to get deeper into parts. And their whole dynamic of their businesses are changing over there right now. But they process anywhere from 80 to 100 cars a day.
5: Oh, wow.
7: You know, a day. You know, and if you look at that number, it boggles my mind, because we'll do 400 cars in a month at our facility here, maybe. And so it's just watching how they do that. And the different things that are required of them with European laws. And then we went to a conference and sat with a lot of folks there. They had industry stakeholders from Toyota. They had consultants there, and they were just chatting a lot about just the circular economy. The sustainability is a much bigger push there right now because of the end producer responsibility, the EPR laws. The EVs are more prevalent over there, and so their supply chain of trying to figure out what to do with all the EV batteries and the things that are harvested out of those vehicles. That whole piece is just a lot different. So it was fun to explore that. I was over there with the executive director from the trade association, Vince Edevin, and we were spending some time. He toured a day before I did and went to a couple other facilities that were smaller and did things a little more niche. Or which way should I say that?
5: I like niche.
7: I think we looked that up, and I can say it either way, can't I?
5: Yeah.
7: I'm pretty sure I can.
5: Now you say niche.
7: Niche.
5: Yeah, you used to say niche, but now you're Mr. Fancy.
7: Something like that.
5: Yeah.
7: Glad to be back here in the studio.
5: I've been missing
7: too much lately, it seems like.
5: 866-594-4150. That's the number to reach us here at the Under the Hood Show. We're going to go to Indiana and talk to Tom. You're on the Under the Hood Show. Tom, what can we do for you?
8: I've got a a 99 Chevy Silverado 2500 pickup truck has like maybe 160.

0: 60,000 miles on it. And when I bought it about 6, 7 years ago, the gas gauge didn't work. So finally, and I didn't want to drop the tank because of all the rust. And as I took the bed off and put a new fuel pump in the tank, and it was a GM factory fuel pump, and the gas gauge still doesn't work. So, kind of want to know where to go from here.
1: What testing did you do before you decided to go after all those rusty bolts and rip the box off? Because that's on a 99 Silverado can sometimes be no fun. Be worse if it was a Ford.
0: No, it wasn't fun. it wasn't fun. I didn't do much testing. I just kind of went. I'm not the greatest tech in the world, to be honest with you.
1: But you're willing to take on a project. You proved that.
0: Yeah. I had a big forklift, so I did have a way to get the bed off of there.
2: Well, there's an easy way to check that. In the back of that thing, you've just got two wires going to the top of that tank that send any signals anywhere, and then your ground. And that black wire back there is a ground. Sometimes there are different colors on those, but that one's black, and it goes over to the frame on the driver's side there, about a foot and a half from that pump. That is
0: can you get your arms in there?
2: Oh, yeah. And if you can't, just cut the thing off, splice a new wire into it with some heat shrink, and then run a better ground, because that ground fails all the time on those because of the rust you have back.
0: Wow. How simple is that?
2: Well,
1: he really wants to hear this now, Russ, after
2: that can
1: yes.
2: do it. Mm-hmm. But you want to test it first. Unplug that tank wire. Just reach up over the top of it. Easy, right? Between the drive shaft and that tank, you can reach up over the top, and I'm sure you can get it unplugged. If you unplug it and look at the wiring diagram, you got a purple and gray wire in there. And if you ground out that wire with the key in the on position, the fuel gauge is going to go past full if the wiring's working.
0: Okay.
2: And it'll go past full with it unplugged. With it grounded, it's going to go past empty. So that's one way to tell. If you hook up to the wrong wire and the key is on, you think you got power from the fuel pump, but you don't after the key's been on for about 3 seconds. So you're safe for testing. Okay. You're at the worst case, you hook up to the wrong wire, you're grounded, doesn't do anything because the key's on and there's no power being sent back. Yeah. But with it grounded, it's going to go to empty. With it ungrounded, it's going to go past full. So if that gauge sweeps like that, you know you've either got a ground problem back there or a thing. Now, do you have, what's the gauge read now that it's broken?
0: It kind of, it 99% of the time, it just sets on E.
2: Okay, if it's sitting on E, that means your ground is fine because it has to have a ground to go to E. So your ground is working. Okay. Unplug it, see if it goes to full. If it does, the problem's in the sending unit. And guess what? You get to take it back out. Or just keep the tank full.
3: Yeah.
1: At least it'll come apart easier this time.
2: Yeah.
1: And you shook all the rust out that, you know, that's laying on the floor.
2: It's either second time. It's even easier than that if you get a Sawzall out and just cut a small hole in the top of the bed and put a patch over it.
0: I thought of that.
2: Might as well.
1: We see a lot of trucks come in where they've cut it and then they have they just flap it up and then tack it back down again. Makes it a little, you know, if it's a farm truck or whatever around here, you just got to make it work. You got to do what you need to do.
2: Weld it right over that tank. It's a great place.
0: I probably cut it on the wrong side. All right.
3: Thanks. Tom, thanks very much for the call. Good luck. We're going to take a break. You're listening to the Ed of the Hood Show.
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4: Here's your updated 570 WNAX forecast. We're really looking at an active pattern for this weekend as we'll see rounds of showers and storms across the region. Some of those rounds of precipitation will move over the same areas as we look towards Saturday night and into Sunday morning, and that could lead to some flooding concerns, especially across portions of Nebraska. Also, Saturday afternoon and Saturday night, we are expecting some strong to severe storms. That better chance for that strong to severe activity really going to focus across southern parts of Nebraska, but could see some strong to severe storms as well across the remainder of Nebraska. Some isolated strong to severe storms in southern parts of South Dakota, and we could see a few strong to severe storms across southern Iowa too. Large hail damaging winds and isolated tornadoes will be possible. We'll be watching where a cold front sets up into the day on Sunday too for the possibility for some strong to severe storms again. Could see some of that activity across Nebraska and portions of far southern Iowa too. For Sunday, we're looking at large hail and damaging winds, our main threats.

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1: 866-594-4150. That's the number to reach us here at the End of the Hood Show. 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We're going to talk to Danny in Mississippi in just a second, but we have some guests in studio. Do you want to just say?
2: Yeah, I can introduce them now.
1: Who's here?
2: If you're watching the YouTube feed and you looked in, you're like, why are there so many people in there?
1: Mm-hmm.
2: There's an audience.
1: Mm-hmm.
2: Well, I've got some of my, I'm just going to say it as it is, some very, very good industry friends here that at our annual convention for ARA in Birmingham, Alabama, one of the things we tried this year was to do an experience auction. And so our executive director challenged each one of us to come up with an experience that we could auction off for our scholarship program.
1: Mm-hmm.
2: And I'm like, oh, geez, what am I going to do? Who wants to come to South Dakota? Who's going to take the time to come to South Dakota? And we do get a lot of people that come and tour our facility because we're kind of an enigma being out here in the middle of a farm field in mm-hmm. our industry that how in the heck do these guys do this out here? So I thought, okay, we'll open it up and people can come visit. I'll sell my birthday. We'll have a birthday experience. And because that happened to tie in well with the High Bank Nationals, which are a Huset Speedway, what's proving to be, by the numbers, the richest paying sprint car race in history, I believe, Mike, right? Saturday night, possibly, here at our local dirt track. And so we auctioned off that experience, and we ended up kind of having some fun with it and splitting up the auction. And I didn't realize that one people were bidding on it and somebody else was bidding on it. So we split it up into three things. And so we got three different people that spent a bunch of money to support our scholarship for our trade association. And so they're here for the next few days hanging out with me to steal my birthday. My wife and mm-hmm. I, our anniversary. It's actually Russ's birthday today as we're recording live. And Chris, is it your birthday?
1: Nope.
2: Okay.
1: I'm not having one this summer.
2: You're skipping yours?
1: Yep.
2: All right.
1: Mm-hmm.
2: Okay, that works out well.
1: Yeah.
2: So they're here, and they just got into town last night, and I think I'm just going to give you a quick introduction. We got Mike Kunkel, and Mike is from Texas, and he has been one of the foremost consultants in our industry, and he owns a company called Profit Team Consulting, and him and his wife, Rachel, she's went back to do some other things, are here, and so we're happy to have them here. And then we've got the Green family from GNR Auto Parts in Oklahoma City, and we are partners in a group called the Vehicle Recyclers Group, and last time they were here was probably 2001 or 2002, somewhere in there, I'm thinking, and that was before we had really changed this facility quite a bit, and so they've got three generations here of their business, and so we've got the patriarch, Alan Green, and his son, Greg, who's a similar age to me. We've shared a few Crown and Cokes together. And his son, Nate, who's getting involved in their business. And so they're sitting in the studio here from GNR Auto Parts in Oklahoma City. And then we've got Mr. J.C. Cahill and his wife, Holly. And they're Florida people now. And J.C. is a kindred spirit of mine when it comes to high speed, low drag, and I think Mike probably would give us both a run for our money. We got some pretty hyper people in this room right now, and I don't know if I'm going to keep them in those chairs for 2 hours. I already gave them a free pass to walk out if they need to. But Mike and Holly own a company called VinMatch Pro, and that's a current thing that they've brought to our industry. It's a game changer for our industry to get more VIN data to be able to help salespeople be more accurate in the parts that they sell. And JC and Holly have also been consultants in our industry. They help. I can't remember how many people I run into, and I'll start talking to them, and they say, "Oh yeah, Mike was here. Oh yeah, I had JC here, and he's helped us out before." And I these side conversations will come up, and oh, Holly's advised me on buying, and you know, just different things that have came up. And they also own a self-service yard called Pasco Auto in what's that?
3: Easy Pull It
2: in Pasco, Florida. And so they've got industry experience, and so we're just happy to have them all here. We're going to have a lot of fun together and just talk shop and tour the Nordstrom's facility. We're going to go out and have some dinners. We're going to go to the races. Saturday, we're going to shoot some things and blow some things up,
1: mm-hmm.
2: Maybe. So we'll just see what happens. It's kind of organic right now, so there is not an official script. So we'll see what

0: What happens here? All right, let's tell my son Riley's sitting in the corner hanging out.
1: Sure. So. I've met him.
0: Yeah, he's old news.
1: 866-594-4150. Let's go to Mississippi and talk to Danny. You're on the End of the Hood Show. Danny, what can we do for you?
2: Yes, sir. My wife bought a 2019 Range Rover Evoque. I hear it's a trap, but anyway.
0: Did she buy it on her
2: Lincoln
0: own?
2: Windshield.
0: No advice from you?
2: She did. She did.
0: Okay, but exactly. You said that with a very specific.
1: Mm-hmm.
0: That was very noticeable.
1: Yes.
3: It's a trap.
2: Yes. Of course, they're renowned for leaks, and it has had some water in it. The only problem we have with the vehicle right now, the leaks are fixed. The emergency flashers run constantly. Nothing unplugged.
0: She can get to the store fast.
2: Yes, sir. You can.
3: I said the only problem, right?
2: Yeah. Now it is. Yeah. We've been through the circuit board in the dash that with the control switch in it. The only other thing I know of is a body control module. We have not had it reworked, but I wondered if you had any other tips anywhere else to start.
3: Have you looked at it with a scanner yet?
2: We have. No issues.
3: Have you looked at the data on the scanner or just the codes?
2: Oh, data on it. Had it scanned. Had a guy that does it for a living scan it, and he saw no issues as far as switch. No codes related to that.
0: Russ, what are you sneaking up on? What would you try to...
3: Were you looking at the body control module when you were looking at this?
2: He looked at all the modules, actually. Mm. I didn't realize it has 3 or 4, but yes, he did look at all modules.
0: It's probably got 50.
3: Yeah. It's got over 30
2: for
3: sure.
2: It might, yeah.
3: You need to look at the airbag system.
2: Okay.
3: Look at the airbag system and see if it's commanding the hazard lights on. Because when that vehicle's in a collision, it turns the hazard lights on and they won't shut off until it's reset.
2: Okay.
3: So it's very likely that... Okay. He's looking at the data. He scanned all the codes, used a snap-on scanner or something that read all the codes, and there was nothing in there. And there's going to be nothing in the body control module about that. But that SRS module for the airbag is going to send a signal out and turn those on. And one way you can go around that is disconnect that battery for about 10 minutes and then just disconnect the airbag module under the floor and then hook the battery back up with that module not powered up. Don't disconnect anything on the vehicle related to that module with it in there, because then you get all sorts of codes and they're hard to clear on those. But if you disconnect the whole module, you're fine. Power back up and see if the lights stop flashing. If they do, that's your problem. The airbag system is doing that.
2: If not, let me bring this to you. These came on out of the blue.
3: Yep.
2: It's not, they haven't been on since we bought the vehicle, just and driving, they popped on.
3: Could have got wet too if you had some water in there.
2: Yes.
3: They put that airbag module on the floor, so it's a great place for the harness to get wet. I actually had a few of them that did some recalls on the harness on those for wicking water into them. Did you have yours wet, Shannon?
0: Mine's so old, it's been very wet.
3: Right. When it was wet when you bought it,
0: yes.
3: Was that module?
0: No, it sat up a little bit higher than where the problems
3: were. Fine.
0: My problems were. And this was an older Range Rover that I got through our salvage here, and we had gotten it because they said that the sunroof was remained open, and it got rained in really hard. And that wasn't the case. They had plugged sunroof vents, and all the water was running down the channels. All the wires run down the side, so all the butt connectors were corroded. And I wasn't original to find that. I think a YouTube mechanic pointed me to it, and it's kind of fun when you're tear out the right side wires and you start fixing wires and all of a sudden your left side seat starts working. And so when that stuff's on a closed area network like that, it's just like a computer network at home. And if you have a module that's on that network that's not working right, it's going to cause havoc with the rest of the system. And the water issue combined that Russ is talking about, that I would have never thought of that. I'm sitting there looking at Russ like, how do you think of that?
3: It could be a ton of other things, but obviously...
0: Yeah, it could be the button stuck.
3: Already looked at...
0: Yeah.
3: You've already looked at everything. You're looking all over. That's why you're calling us.
2: Correct.
3: So that...
2: Well, and we have solved the water issue, hopefully. We've had everything refilled, and that'll be a good place to start. Yeah.
3: The airbag systems that turn on hazard lights, it's very common for this to happen. I've had at least a dozen of these calls over the years, and that was related to an airbag system turning those on safety-wise. You leave the road, even if the airbags don't deploy, you

0: leave the road hard enough, it'll turn them on.
1: You have a pre-event, they call it, you know, where the sensors are all saying, oh gosh, we're about to go off. Oh, no, no, no, not quite yet. Hold your fire.
2: But it still sets off.
1: But it still sets off trouble codes.
2: Danny, thanks very much.
1: Very sensitive.
2: Good luck. 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
6: 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They're celebrating over 50 years of collector car coverage.
5: That's pretty good.
6: That is pretty good. Over.
5: I wonder how many cars they have that they've had since the beginning.
6: Oh.
5: I like to ask these questions.
6: Any.
7: Are you talking about their cars or how many they've insured?
5: Like insured. Are there any, what, from like year one?
6: Maybe.
5: Are there any still?
6: We can count out the same owner. Maybe a father gave it to a son because he's probably dead by now, right? I mean.
7: That was going hard.
6: Well, yeah, think about it. 50, wow, that took, if you insured your car.
7: Yep, geez. I do.
6: 50 years ago, and it was a Berkeley One Classics, that means it's already older because it wouldn't have been a classic back then. So it would have been older. You probably would have been older owning that car.
5: And 50 years ago, you were probably smoking.
6: Yeah.
5: You know, you were probably smoking cigarettes.
6: Probably
5: and
6: a
5: stuff.
6: Smoker.
7: What's that got to do with anything?
5: Well, 50 years for a smoker versus.
7: Oh, you're talking about the death now.
5: Yeah. Because he's over there killing everybody else.
6: Whoa, wait.
5: I'm just trying to.
6: We know for a fact there is one that's still insured by Berkeley One Classics.
7: The fire truck?
6: We know,
5: yeah.
6: W.R. Berkeley.
5: See?
6: Still owns the fire truck that he insures.
5: Probably not a smoker.
6: No, probably not. So there's one. We know there's one. That may be the only one. I don't know.
7: Got a fire truck if he starts.
6: A good question for us.
5: 866-594-4150. Let's go to Nebraska and talk to Gavin. You're on the Under the Hood Show. Gavin, what can we do for you?
8: Hey, I got an 87 Blazer. And it's got the 350 with a TBI, and I put a new fuel pump on it and a new fuel filter and fuel lines, but I'm just not getting pressure up to the throttle body. I can run the engine on gas if I just dump it down the manifold or down the TBI. I was wondering what I should be looking at next for trying to fix this to get it to run again.
6: You mean you're not getting fuel pressure or you're not getting any fuel out of the injectors?
8: Yeah.
6: Have you checked
8: it's
6: pressure?
8: It's not getting any fuel. Yeah, I haven't checked pressure yet, but I pulled the line off of the pressure side of the throttle body, and there is fuel getting up to the TBI unit.
6: And then you probably have pressure. That run runs 7 to 9 pounds, and sometimes a little more.
7: Yeah, compared to the 60 of the modern system, that's a big difference.
6: You need to find that fuel pressure. It's got a relay on the firewall on the passenger side up above where the air conditioning, the HVAC box is. It's under that the area on the back there where the cover goes. And that powers it up. It's got a prime pigtail in there. You can prime it if you want. But, you know, if you've got 7-8 pounds, you're good. Now, this engine, it'll spark without a computer. You take the computer out and throw it in the lake. It'll work just fine. But it won't have fuel.
8: Yep.
6: Because that only controls fuel. So it uses the pickup in the distributor to give it the RPM signal, which tells it when to go ahead and deliver that

0: fuel. So if you took the distributor out and you just spun it by hand with the key on, you're going to see the injectors work. I've done that before with a test distributor. I just plug it in and spin it and see if they're going, if I want to test that. I think I threw that out years ago because we just didn't do them anymore. And then I got one in like two summers ago to do that. I had to test it. But that's a good idea. I would say plug a scanner into it and read. If you have an RPM signal on that scanner, then that's a start. We know the computer's getting the signal. Then
1: he can read that on that 87. They can.
0: Oh yeah. Okay. Yeah. You can still read it.
1: You don't need a scanner the size of the side of your garage.
0: No, just an old OBD1, which most people don't seem to have anymore. I had a guy coming to the shop.
2: Sure, they don't.
0: A girl a couple weeks ago and said nobody's got an OBD1 scanner. They can't help me. I'm like, where'd you go? The auto parts store. I'm like, no, they're not going to have that. So I dusted ours off and pulled it out. Of course, it wasn't dusty.
1: It wasn't dusty.
0: Anyways, they make a thing called a Noid light, a test light, a low voltage test light that like a digital one will do as well, that you connect between that pink hot wire and that white wire on either one of the sides of the injectors. And as that motor cranks, it should flash. If it doesn't flash, we either don't have power coming into that injector or the computer is not grounding the other side of it. So start with the RPM signal. See if you've got that. Plug a Noid light into that injector. Crank it. See if it's blinking. If it's not, then we know we've got RPM. We've got a bad computer or bad wire going up there. You check for power at that injector, right? I'm sure that's what it seems like most everybody does.
3: Yep. I just took it off and put a 9-volt battery in it. And the injector clicked like it made noise. So I'm assuming that it was still good.
0: If it clicks and fuel comes out of it. So if you turn the key on and click that thing within the first like 1 to 2 seconds, you should get some fuel bleed out of it. If you wait too long, the pressure only stays on for 3 seconds and shuts off.
1: Could that oil sending you in be a bad and it's not given the signal to keep the fuel pump going?
0: That turns on and keeps pressure once it starts. Yeah. So there's you got a pink wire going to the fuel sending unit or the oil pressure sending unit right there on the back of the block behind the distributor. And that turns on that fuel pump 100% while the engine's got oil pressure. Otherwise, you only have it for the first 3 seconds. So what usually happens if you turn the key and it cranks and fires and then just dies right away and it won't go. Sometimes you can crank, and then it will come back and go. That's usually an indication that sending unit is bad and the wires melt on top of them.
1: I just ran across that enough times and you've had to help me with that.
0: And they'll short and pull the whole thing down so where the relay won't do any good, even if it's got a relay in it.
4: Gavin, thanks very much for the call. Good luck. 866-594-4150.
1: Don't you think that's borderline?
0: Borderline. It was definitely a Berkeley One Classic.
4: Are you still there, Gavin?
3: Yeah, I'm still here.
4: Okay, hold on. Don't say anything.
1: Gavin, we got your answer, right? You think you're good with stuff? We got to do something else with you now.
3: I think so. I think that'll get me going.
1: All right. Okay, so now, your vehicle, these K-Series trucks are kind of crazy on the values. I think somebody in this room might have a real nice one, if I think I've seen a picture of him that he's spent a dollar or two on.
4: Mm-hmm.
1: But it's a Berkeley One Classic, so we're going to play the Guess the Color game.
4: Get you a hoodie.
1: And you get a hoodie if what happens?
4: If he gets a hoodie. He's going to get a hoodie, yeah.
1: Because I thought, you guys kind of chastised me one time because I offered a hoodie to somebody like, well, we got the color right.
0: Because it wasn't the right car.
1: Is that what it was?
0: Yeah, it was horrible.
1: I'm off my game here a little bit because I've been gone. So, all right. So
0: it's white.
1: You think it's white? I think it's not. I think it
0: always was white.
1: In honor of J.C. Cahill, I think that it's red.
4: I was going to go red. I'll go blue because 250th, the whole thing. Stay with the theme. Gavin, what color is it?
3: Brown.
1: Brown.
0: Brown.
1: Gosh. Wah, wah, wah. We weren't even close.
4: Not even close. Gavin, stay where you are. Hold on a second. Producer Doug's
1: gonna jump in. Is it at least a nice brown? Is it an okay brown?
4: No, it's not.
1: It's an ugly brown, probably.
4: Yeah, I wouldn't just say ugly, but.
0: Is it that bronze color they had in 87? Like the root beer color?
3: Yeah, it's like a.
1: Okay,
3: yeah,
1: it's better.
3: It's got like some metallic flake in it.
0: That's the one. Not brown. That's cool. That's not brown.
1: I take back my disparaging comment.
0: They made that color, which they put on the Trans Ams as well, and it was beautiful. And then they made the one that comes out of the wrong end of the baby that's not good at all.
4: Gavin, hold on a second. 866-594.

0: 4150. Let's go to Mississippi and talk to Jeff. You're on the Under the Hood Show. Jeff, what can we do for you?
1: Yeah, I have a 2009 Ford Fusion with a 2.3, and their limit to four key fobs. It's a program key. But I have engine light keeps coming on, and I have a Bluetooth OBD2 hooked up to it. Clear it. But it keeps repeating itself. It's keep repeating itself. Do I need to take it to the Ford store? I have it reprogrammed the whole key and the computer.
2: All right, time out here, Jeff. We got to get some facts. The main problem is you can't get a key programmed, or what is the main problem you're trying to solve?
1: The main problem I'm trying to solve, if the key, two of the keys work, the other two I don't dealt with, but you're having a problem, the engine light keeps coming on. Downtown, I mean, we're driving, and the engine light keeps coming on, we have a Bluetooth hooked up, and we clear it off, and it keeps coming back on. Do I have to go to the dealership to reprogram the whole computer?
3: Yeah, if you have two keys that won't work and two keys that do work, but they still turn in there, you've definitely got something going on with programming. But that car is able to have, depending on which system it's got in it, either 9 or 14 keys, because they use these for fleet vehicles.
2: So you just pass them around the family?
3: Well, you got a fleet vehicle, you got rental cars, you've got, if you have one here and you have 14 employees that want to drive that car and each one's assigned a key, then you know who's got the car. Key number 7's gone. Tim's got it.
0: If you work at a circus, and you
3: there
0: got,
3: you go.
0: I mean, you think of all the car. People, clowns you could pack in that thing.
3: But what I'm guessing is it may have had all the keys. This may be an off-lease car from a rental fleet at one point, or a business, utility car, whatever, police, you know. So
2: somebody that was very forgetful?
3: They may have had all the keys programmed. And when they try to put the extra two in, they'll turn the key, but they won't program because it's full. So you need to go into the dealer or an independent shop that can do it. Erase everything out of there. Program the keys. You need to have every key you have for that vehicle with you when they do it. Otherwise, they won't be able to do it. Uh-huh. You need to do all four at once, but you erase them all and put the keys in there. But you can see, I mean, if you had access to the VIN data on the original vehicle,
1: Yeah. You
3: could look and see if that was a fleet vehicle or if it was a private vehicle. If it was a fleet vehicle, you're going to know right away what the problem is. And before you spend all your money and waste it in programming, if it was only set up for two keys to begin with, you would know that.
0: Jeff, thanks very much for the call. Good luck. You're listening to the Under the Hood Show. We'll be back in just a minute.
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5: 866-594-4150. That's the number to reach us here at the Under the Hood Show. Let's go to Louisiana and say hello to Kelly. You're on the Under the Hood Show. Kelly, what can we do for you?
6: I've got a 2022 Toyota Tacoma. A couple of months ago, I had it in for service, regular service, oil change, tire rotation, and a lot. They cleaned the negative pole on the battery because it had the green gunky stuff. That's a technical term, I think. It's green gunky.
7: Sounds good
6: stuff.
7: To me. Yep.
6: Yeah. And after that, there's a rear window on the back of the cab that there's a button on the dashboard where you can open and close that. That stopped working. And with the headlights, there's a setting on the headlights that it's off, on, or auto. And auto is that the lights come on automatically, as well as go bright and dim automatically, which is a feature I used quite a bit. But those two features stopped working after the battery service.
7: And you're not happy. And you're not happy about that, are you?
6: I'm not happy about that. It was. I'm particularly not happy when I call back and said, "Hey, this is what happened," and they said, "Well, there'll be 2 hours of diagnostic to figure out what's going on." I'm like, "Wait a minute." So anyway,
7: I would like to have them give you a better answer than that.
8: The proper response,
6: particularly since I bought about 12 vehicles.
8: Yeah.
6: Me, I will go talk to the service manager, but was just wondering if there was a way to narrow down the etiology or the cause of the
8: wrongdoing
6: or the malfunction.
8: But maybe they're listening, and the proper response to that is always, we'll take another look at it because we could have missed something. And then when they come in, then you have the power to say, look, it's in front of me. I have this in my hands. This is not our problem, and I can show you why and prove it very clearly. If you can't prove it very clearly, you just got to fix it. And if you're wrong, you've already said you were wrong, so the customer loves you. But in your case, they probably could have used a battery maintaining, a vehicle voltage maintaining device on the car to keep power to your vehicle while the battery was disconnected. What probably happened is when it disconnected, they cleaned it, they hooked it back up, there was a slight voltage spike, and it just got some stuff whacked out, which for you might be as simple as just disconnecting the battery for about 5-10 minutes. When you disconnect it, turn the headlights on so it'll really draw all the current out, turn them back off, and then connect that cable back up and see if everything works. My guess is it's probably going to work. I had a Cadillac in last week, just before we did the show last week. They came in, said they just had a battery put in it, and now his radio wouldn't work. The screen was just all lines. I asked one of the guys, just disconnect that battery for him, see if that takes care of it. So they did that, fixed the problem. It's as simple as that. You get a little voltage spike when you disconnect it, so they need to maintain that battery when they disconnect it to prevent those things.
6: Yeah. Well, I just, of course, you know what you do when you assume, but I assume that they would do that at the shop because
8: they should
6: have to reprogram all the presets on the radio. So I knew that. And per your advice in previous shows, when I need to replace the battery, I'll do it with an AGM battery. But
8: good idea.
6: Well, that's good. So disconnect the negative

0: negative.
1: Either one, cable. Negative or positive. Pull it off and just leave it off there for 10 minutes and then hook it back up. And it's probably going to fix this issue. But if you had to reprogram the radio presets, it was already done. And for us, I like to keep power to there because if a customer comes in with a new enough vehicle, I don't want them to have to reprogram memory seats, memory mirrors, radio
2: presets. There's a lot of settings in these vehicles anymore.
1: Air conditioning presets are all part of that memory. And that's just a pain in the butt. And if they leave, they're not going to say a word to me. They're just going to go, but they're going to be like, oh, I got to do this and I got to do that. But if they're done, they may or may not catch it. But if they do, they're going to be like, oh, wow, they fixed up. They put all that back in for me. That was a lot of work. Well, it wasn't a lot of work. All we did was keep power to it.
2: What is this still the original battery in that truck? I know you brought up about the AGM.
0: Yes, sir. It is.
1: That's why it's green.
0: It in December of 21. And I've got about 33,000 miles on it.
2: Yeah, I think if that battery, when you start getting the green gunk,

0: frozen down in that cable. It's coming the other direction.
1: Toothbrush.
0: It's like a wick. A toothbrush.
2: Yes. And
0: a
2: Chris, you want hammer. That job, don't you?
3: Yeah, I do. I would like that.
0: You could do it all day long up at our place.
3: Mm-hmm. All right. I'll do it. But yeah, only when it's nice out.
2: Then he's going to be there all the time.
3: Yeah, I don't want it to be too hot or too cold. I'll come in a couple times a year.
0: We've got air conditioning and heat, Chris. You're good.
3: I can do it inside? Yeah. Oh, I'm inside. In. Kelly, thanks very much for the call. Good luck. 866-594-4150. My power window doesn't work on my slider. Come on, guys.
2: I think the one that would the one that would frustrate me the most would be the automatic headlights. I get spoiled by that
3: Boy,
2: one.
3: Boy, do I. Totally.
2: The auto lights on and off, and then the automatic beam, high beam.
3: We were renting a car last week, and I was like, what the heck? This thing's garbage. It doesn't have the auto. And then it did. I just hadn't turned it on yet.
0: The auto headlights, guys, or the auto headlights when they, yours has on the Honda, right?
3: Mm-hmm.
0: Do you ever find that occasionally it, like if you're coming around a corner and it's on high and then it goes to low and then it comes back to high for a second, back to low, and then somebody flashes their lights at you because they thought you were flashing your lights?
3: No, mine works 100% perfectly all the time. I'm shocked.
0: Some of them are amazing. My Yukon, so I know yours does it. My Yukon, it'll flash somebody just randomly every once in a while. Even on the highway, down the interstate, we're coming towards each other for 2 minutes, and all of a sudden I get within 200 yards of them, flat.
2: Catches the eyes of a raccoon in the ditch.
0: Something, I shut it off.
3: You should fix that.
0: Let's
3: talk to Dean.
2: Don't tempt him.
3: In California.
2: Don't tempt him.
3: Dean, you're on the End of the Hood Show. What can we do for you?
4: I have a 2007 GMC Sierra, and I keep on getting a PO442 sensor code.
0: Eva.
4: And I already replaced. I replaced the gas cap. I replaced the purge valve, and I also replaced the carbon. I forget what I call it.
2: Vapor canister, fuel vapor canister.
4: Yeah, the canister.
2: Yep, charcoal canister,
4: yeah,
2: whatever.
4: Like basically, I looked online, and they said those are the three things that you would need to do. So I did them one at a time. I saw it, and I waited to see if the sensor would go on, and eventually it did. And so now I did all three, and so now the sensor still comes on. And I actually also checked the wiring, or, you know, the hoses and everything, and the hoses seem to be fine. So I'm not sure where I go from here.
2: So, Russ, the parts cannon has already been fired.
0: Well, you've got all the parts on there new, so assuming they're all good, if they are, that leaves either something functional, like the computer's not turning it on, or you've got a broken wire, because the connector's right at that canister vent valve in the rear. They're famous for getting corrosion right in the connector itself. You won't be able to see it if you unplug it, but if you were to pull the insulation back in the back where that there's a pink and white wire there, as it goes in, and they will corrode there and not make a good connection. If you find that spec, you can test it. If you had a scanner, you could turn it on and turn it off and jump across the two of those with a voltmeter and see if it turns on and off. My guess is it's probably not, because you've either got that or you got a leak, one of the two, and you've looked at it without using a smoke machine. You never know. But if you're not getting power back there, Dorman sells the canister. They sell the vent valve. They sell the purge valve. But they also sell that little pigtail that has about 6 inches of wire on it, and the reason they sell it is because they go bad. And we've had a lot of those under there. So you could even just command it on with a scanner, even if it's a multi-directional one from your phone, and then just wiggle that pigtail slightly, and if it clicks on and off, that's what's going on. You cut it off and put a new one on. The Dorman ones come with heat shrink connectors and everything. You might even just put it on and see if it works, because it's cheap. It's like $14.
4: Okay.
2: You know, and Chris, we've said it before. If you have a vehicle,
3: Dean's going to do that. He's going to spend that $14.
2: Yes, he should. The cannon's already been fired.
0: Cheaper than diagnostics.
2: But if you have a vehicle that you're working on yourself a lot, and you look up on Dorman's website and you see what parts they have for sale, there's a good chance that they don't make parts for fun. Those are things that are commonly failing. They have a high failure rate, or else they wouldn't make the replacements. So just something.
4: Okay.
2: It's a good way to check things sometimes.
4: Okay. So it's basically close. It's right close to the canister then.
0: It's on the canister. It's attached to it on that vehicle. You'll see the canister. And then the ones that aren't attached to the canister are a little closer. They're right above the rear axle, about a foot from the canister. They're real close. It's on that round EVAP canister vent valve in the back.
3: Dean, thanks very much for the call. Good luck. That'll do it for another hour of the Under the Hood Show. Until next time, don't forget to join us at underthehoodshow.com. And if you listen to us on podcast, make sure you subscribe

0: 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We'll see you on Facebook, and we'll see you right here next time. For Russ Evans and Shannon Nordstrom, I'm Chris Carter. 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

0: 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I found it faster than anyone. After 4 seconds, I stood up and screamed,
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2: Fox News, I'm Paul Stevens. Talks between the U.S. and Iran and Switzerland postponed amid Israeli and Hezbollah skirmishes in Lebanon.
3: Four Israeli soldiers were killed when Hezbollah attacked their tank in southern Lebanon. The IDF called it a violation of the ceasefire. Israel then launched retaliatory strikes against dozens of targets. The U.S.-Iran Memorandum of Understanding states Lebanon is covered by the ceasefire.
2: Fox's Lucas Tomlinson. Meantime, the U.S. with a big win of the World Cup, topping Australia 2-0.
4: When Flo Balogun surged down the left and hit a low cross, an Australian defender put it into his own goal. So ultimately, the U.S. was just fine without injured superstar of its own, Christian Pulisic.
2: Fox's Jonathan Hunt in Seattle. U.S. advancing to the knockout round, the U.S. last group stage game Thursday against Turkey.
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0: to severe activity really going to focus across southern parts of Nebraska, but could see some strong to severe storms as well across the remainder of Nebraska. Some isolated strong to severe storms in southern parts of South Dakota, and we could see a few strong to severe storms across southern Iowa too. Large hail damaging winds and isolated tornadoes will be possible. We'll be watching where a cold front sets up into the day on Sunday too for the possibility for some strong to severe storms again. Could see some of that activity across Nebraska and portions of far southern Iowa too. For Sunday, we're looking at large hail damaging winds are main threats across that area. I'm meteorologist Regina Cole on 570 WNAX. Right now, it's 54 degrees.
1: Hey, it's another WNAX Trips Update with Make It Easy Steve. 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
1: We've got calls coming in from all over, so we want to get to those because the Watts line bill is through the roof these days.
3: I used a reference the other day in the shop with a couple of our team members that got no reaction, and it's not that big of a deal, but I realized that the one was a 20-something, and the other one was, I don't know what his excuse was. It was Jim. He had no excuse for not knowing when I made a Knox Blocks reference.
1: That's going back a ways.
2: Some of the really young ones are getting more than you think, though, because I got one that's in his 20s in our shop. And I'll make a reference just to see if he gets it, and he'll get it. I asked him the other day, I said, do you know who Hong Kong Fu is?
3: And you were, and why? Surprised. Did he know?
2: Yeah, I guess his stepdad taught him a lot, watched a lot, made him watch a lot of stuff. Because I bet these people in this room, except for one, you do not know who Hong Kong Fu is, do you? But everybody else does, right? Yeah. Exactly. Yeah. The world's greatest superhero. Yeah.
3: Let's go to Knox Blocks is out the window.
1: Yeah, I guess. Let's go to Idaho and talk to John.
3: Russ is looking at me like he doesn't know.
1: John, you're on the Under the Hood Show. Save us, John. What can we do for you?
4: Not a problem. I know who Hong Kong Fu is.
1: There we go.
2: Nice. We all had three channels growing up, and that was one of them.
4: No kidding, and being mad when Lawrence Welk came on. Yeah. I get it.
3: I got that one.
4: No offense against Lawrence Welk. But anyway, I'm 62 years old, and I refuse to grow up. So I am used to working on GM cars, hot rod cars. I sold 69 Firebird, which I beat myself to death every day for, and then went through a phase 20 years, didn't have, I was raising kids, getting them done. And so when I got older, I bought a Mustang with the 5-liter, had a good time with it, but I couldn't fit the grandkids in the back seat. So I bought a Challenger, 2019 Challenger, with the 6.4-liter Hemi. It gets about 2,500, 3,000 miles, maybe a year. I change the oil every 2,500 miles with the full synthetic. But first Dodge hot rod I've got, did a lot of research on that motor. Super impressed with the power and the torque. I don't rod it, but maybe, you know, 4 or 5 passes a year, I'll go out to the drag strip on grudge night and race the kids and teach them what it's all about. But my question is to you guys, pretty well documented lifter issues that can occur, you know, anytime between, you know, 30 to 100,000 miles, just depends. So I'm doing the extra oil change, sacrifice the oil, not the motor, trying to do everything I can to keep the lubricity up. So my question is, if I change the cam and lifters and delete the MDS, that

0: multiple displacement system, will that take care of that lifter collapse issue they're having? I mean, it's just, it's documented. I'm not bashing on Dodge. I love the car. It's the funnest hot rod I've ever driven, but will that take care of that issue?
1: Is this an automatic or a manual?
0: It's a 8-speed automatic.
1: Okay, well, the only way it's going to fix it is if you put a louder exhaust on it, headers, and a larger cam in it at the same time, and a stall converter. Then you'll be happier, and the car will be happier, and you won't have a problem with it. Yes, the problem is the cam and the lifters. Throw them away. I mean, this doesn't go for everybody, but for your case, I would definitely.
0: Yeah.
1: I would, because what you do with it, I would change the exhaust slightly. I would put a different cam and lifters in it. You'll be happier with the way it sounds. If you like the Firebird, you're going to like that a lot better. Plus, it's not going to have the failure. You're not going to have the problem with the lifter collapsing.
0: Let me ask you, with the exhaust, why would that make a difference other than just liking the rumble? I mean, I drive it during the summer.
1: There you go.
0: Yeah.
1: You go on, he's got a sound cool.
2: Wouldn't your smile be the smile be worth it?
0: The smile's always worth it. It's brown on the wife's face. I can't get past. But
1: they do make some really nice cutouts for that car, too, so you can turn it on and off if you want. They make electric cutout system. We first saw it at our friends over at Dakota Digital. We're developing it with a company for a while, and then they don't do that anymore. The other company does. I'm not sure who that was, but they had it for the Camaro. They had it for the Mustang. They had it for the Challenger, and it just dumped it out to another set of pipes and went around the mufflers. Worked great. It was a really nice system, but it's always nice to hear it, as long as it's not too loud and you can still hear it. But yeah, getting rid of that other cam, it's an expense, so people don't do that. They're asking us on the show a lot how to fix that, and you know, there's additives and things you can put in there, but yeah, really, to fix that, and you got such low miles, if you got the time and you're not running it that much anyways, you could go with a cam swap, and really, you know, you'd be more happy with you get a little more power out of it, a little different sound out of it. Even with the stock exhaust, it's going to sound different and better.
0: Yeah, the issue that I have with this is when I went, I asked about a cam lifter swap, and of course I was going to bump it. There's just something so sexual about a choppy cam lope, I can't explain it on air. I don't want to.
1: With the right exhaust.
2: You went right after that.
3: Yeah.
0: well, you know, but they said the biggest issue is finding the right tuner, because there's so many Wildcat tunes out there that and apparently Dodge, you've got to go to Dodge to get that ECM opened up to tune. But if I can get rid of that lifter collapse issue with a little bigger cam, it's probably worth the $8,000 they quoted me to change that.
1: You could get somebody to do it for less than that with the tune, the cam, parts and labor and everything. You find a custom tuner that does it. If they don't, they know everybody that does. They can get it done for you, and then they can get it tuned. But you have to send that computer in on that one to get it unlocked, not to Dodge. You can send it into the tuner. I think HP Tuners offers that on that model vehicle. But yeah, you're right. A lot of these computers are locked now. You can't touch them until you have them unlocked. And some of them, they're illegal to unlock, so they just won't do it. With like the diesels, with some of the emissions, they won't allow you to do it. The Canadian ones are already, and a lot of those get snuck across the border, but you cannot do it on a United States one of the modern ones.
2: I like that a lot of the newer vehicles are doing the exhaust cutouts right from the factory, so you can just change the tone.
1: Like the Corvettes.
2: For the situation. New Silverados internal. Have it.
1: They're in the muffler. They just go from a muffler to no muffler.
2: Our Bronco has it. It's kind of fun.
3: John, thanks very much for the call. Good luck. That's the happiest call we're going to have in months.
1: Unless it's Pat with the 96-year-old with the Mustang.
3: He wants to soup up his car even more.
1: Yeah.
3: You're saying, do it.
1: Do it, do it.
3: And he gets to tell his wife, no, they said I have to do it. And this is going to, and it's got the cutout, so she's going to be, this really, oh man, this was a good one. We're going to take a quick break on the Under the Hood Show.
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4: 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That's the number to reach us here at the Under the Hood Show. 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Let's go to Minneapolis and talk to Greg. You're on the Under the Hood Show. Greg, what can we do for you?
5: I got a kind of an oddball question for you. I worked in law enforcement, and after the end of our shifts, we used to plug in all of our squad cars. And with all the talk you guys have been mentioning about the battery tenders, I'm just wondering if that's what it was that we were plugging in.
6: Some type of battery maintainer. Our partners over at Optima make a really nice battery maintainer that does all modes, all cars. You know, for what you're specifically talking about, fleet vehicles and in law enforcement, things like that, a lot of times if they were along the wall where the cars would park, they've got 20 spaces and they've got cords coming out all the way. There was a different battery maintaining unit that Deltron used to make that would do like 20 to 80 cars, and they would just run the lines down the wall and plug in. So, but it was maintaining the car.
4: It was kind of, I mean, it was the same concept, but
6: same concept.
4: Right. Not your consumer grade.
6: Right.
4: And like we used to have at the radio station with all those deep cycle batteries and all that.
6: And the cars, you know, if you're driving them, they had power, but when you've got a lot of accessories or a lot of idle time on the police cars, they slowly lose their charge. They may start every time, but it's really hard on the battery to try to float that thing and keep it maintained. So therefore they plug them in and keep them at optimal voltage all the time, and it just makes the batteries last longer. We would see cars, you know, years ago, we'd see them come in that were that type of fleet vehicle. And the batteries, every year, they'd put a new battery in them. They're like, well, it never goes dead. And then all of a sudden, one morning, it's dead. What's going on? It's because it's so low all of its life that if you keep it maintained, you won't have that problem. And then they go up to a 3 or 5 year battery. And a lot of those.
5: So my other question is then, is something like that available to purchase? I don't want one that I have to clamp onto the battery every time I park. I'd rather just get one that's installed where I can just plug it into 110 volt cord.
4: I can answer that one.
6: Like the Optima, they'll do the same thing.
7: Chris,
4: everyone I've ever seen comes with leads that you can just bolt right on the thing, and you can stick the cord out.
6: Run the wire out the front, you know.
4: Out the grill.
6: Yep. Okay. Just so you can plug it in.
5: And then are you able to leave the car plugged in for, I mean,
6: years?
5: How long? So I live in Minnesota, but we've also got a house in the Bahamas, so we're here and there every 6 months.
4: I don't think you had to bring that up.
7: That was a nice flex you threw.
4: Yeah,
7: in there,
4: I don't think you could have just said we live in Minnesota.
5: You know, it's so hot all the time down there. Oh, yeah.
6: Bring the car with
4: Shut
6: you,
4: up, Greg.
7: So do you have battery tenders in the Bahamas on the vehicles there, or what do we got down there? Let's talk about this.
5: I just disconnect the batteries on the car, and every time we move back down there in the fall, I hook it up and charge it up. But
6: what about the yacht when you leave down there?
4: Your boats?
6: Do you leave it plugged in?
4: The helicopter battery's got to have a draw.
7: In all seriousness, when you get a proper, like the Optima battery maintainer, you can leave them plugged in, Russ said it, for years.
6: Mine's always plugged in.
7: It's going to sit there and it's going to pulsate that battery. It's going to just float it and electronically keep it happy.
4: Mm-hmm.
7: It's going to be a happy battery, and you don't have to unplug it all the time. You just leave it alone, and it's a good thing.
5: Okay.
7: It's just for people of certain generations, they just can't imagine that because they're used to the battery charger that weighed 40 pounds, and it maybe smoke came out of it every once in a while.
6: Or a car that

0: The only thing to draw was the clock that was broken 2 days after you bought the car, so you could literally leave it sitting a year and a half and it would start.
1: I think my first experience with a newer vehicle that I noticed was an 07 Tahoe that we had. And that was some of the first years where GM was really getting active with CAN bus networks and different things. And my wife went into a store, and I said, I'll just sit in here, because it was a Sunday, and I was going to listen to the Vikings football game on the radio. Nothing better than listening to a radio game sometimes.
2: Mm-hmm.
1: But we weren't out there for very long, and all of a sudden, dead battery. We were out there for, probably 20 minutes with the radio on. And I'm like, this isn't right.
3: Okay. Yeah, yeah.
1: But these newer vehicles, they'll drain a battery down in a hurry. Once you wake up that system and all these modules start coming alive, you're pulling a lot of amps through that circuit.
0: I had stereos that could kill a battery in 2 minutes.
1: Yeah, I know you did.
2: Does that help you out there, Greg?
0: All 8 of them.
3: It did. Yeah, I appreciate that.
2: Thanks very much for the call. And thanks for calling from Minnesota in summer versus from the Bahamas.
0: Saving us all
2: winter.
0: That long distance charges, right?
2: It's still hot down here, you know.
1: I got a feeling that we're going to get a call from Greg from the Bahamas at some point. So. I sure hope he does.
0: Or from Husan in Bahrain.
2: Yeah, there you go. 866-594-4150. Let's talk to Brian. You're on the end of the Hood Show. Brian, what can we do for you?
4: I've got a 2019 Jeep Compass Trailhawk. But my question is, and I've heard umpteen different versions, about putting E88 in that vehicle. Some say yeah, some say no. You might end up with a vapor lock, and I think, well, I'll come to the experts to find out just exactly, if a guy can or should, or should stay away from it.
2: Let's start with the term E88 versus E85, because those
0: just
2: are...
0: Just 88.
2: That's where I think we're having a lot of confusion lately, because some
0: pump label... When you pull up,
2: E85 is what we call that product.
0: That means ethanol 85.
2: 88 is just the octane of that.
0: Any number printed on a pump without a letter prefacing it is the octane. If it's on the button to start, 91, 90, 88, 87.
2: So 88 and E85 are completely different things.
0: Right. E85 is ethanol content up to 85%. 88 on a pump is an octane number, but it also is synonymous with
1: E15.
2: Right.
0: Always. Never anything different. It's always E15. So, yes, you're fine. It won't do a thing to that vehicle. It'll run perfectly. You're not going to get vapor lock because you've got fuel pressure. You can't have a vapor lock when you have... You can have 100% alcohol in that tank. E100, you cannot vapor lock it on a modern fuel-injected engine because you're under pressure. If you got at least 10 pounds of fuel pressure, you can't vapor lock E100. But if you have no fuel pressure, it's not going to run, and you'll get a vapor lock. Vapor lock was very common on cars back in the early 90s, even with running E10, the 91, 90, 88. That could still happen. We were talking about cars with very low fuel pressure. Sometimes they'd be down on an old worn-out fuel pump, clogged fuel filter, 6 pounds, 4 pounds. It was pretty bad on throttle body, so people were getting a bad taste, and they still remember that.
2: So just to be clear, Brian, are you talking about 88 on the pump or E85?
4: Well, you had the car, I've always put that, the 87 at it.
2: Okay.
4: And then I come out here to, I live in Minnesota. We come out here one day, out here in 2001, and I was going to get, I was going to fill up the car. And I went to the truck stop, and the only thing they had on there was either premium or E88 in there. I thought, well, I've always put an 87 in. People over there say, oh, it's not good for the car. 87 is better. You get a cap.
1: Okay. I'm going to just say this just in a different way probably, but if you have that Jeep Compass and you see the pump says 87, that's the standard fuel. 88 says 88, that's E15. If you look at the fine print, it probably says it somewhere nearby, that's E15. No problem. If you go to a pump that has blenders, then you start seeing the E letter and you might see E30, you might see E50, you might see the E85. And those are much higher alcohol contents, and you'd probably start, the higher you go up that scale, you'd start having some issues with how the vehicle would run. You'd

0: turn on a check engine light initially because of the alcohol content, and then eventually it would start not running right. As the higher up that scale you get, I believe your vehicle could probably take E30 without much of a hiccup.
1: Yeah, but just stick to either the 88 on the big button or 87. You'll be just fine in that vehicle. It'll run well.
0: Nothing with an E in front of it would be
1: right.
0: Best.
1: And ignore that. There's a lot of it saying right now, go with the lowest at the pump. Well, the lowest dollar at the pump is E85, and you don't want to do that unless you have a flex fuel vehicle, and you don't. So don't do that.
2: By the way, good job, industry. Way to confuse everyone all the time. Brian, good luck. All right, let's take a quick break on the Under the Hood Show.
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10: I have a 350 Chevy motor. Came out of a 72 Chevy pickup. And it's got a fresh motor in it. It's got about 60,000 miles on it now. And did a complete tune-up, wires, distributor, vacuum advance. Of course, that came on the distributor, so it's got points. And I got this flutter in it. When I take off, it fires right up, okay? And then when I take off, it's got this flutter in it. And also, we just had the carburetor refill. And I cannot figure out why it flutters. It's like it doesn't cut out all the way, but it just like kind of loses power. And I even checked the cam. I pulled the valve covers off and measured each lifter, and it seemed like they were like within tolerance. But I can't figure out why this thing does it.
9: Well, it could. Is this camshaft a stock lift and duration cam, or has it been upgraded?
10: Stock.
9: Okay. Well, that's good.
10: And I use the zinc every oil change.
9: That's even better. So you've got that. We got that down. So hopefully we still have plenty of vacuum. So that shouldn't affect some things, because vacuum leaks will do this. Also, low ignition voltage will do this, or a dwell problem will do this. So I would get rid. It's not going to hurt anything to get rid of that point distributor and get yourself an HEI distributor, like a 1976 to 79, 80, before they went computer controlled. Just you take it out, you drop it in on top dead center. You're fine. It works. Time it and you're good.
10: Okay.
9: That'll help with any low voltage.
10: Is that the same as Petronics?
9: It's electron. Well, no, you can buy a Petronics for it. That'll work just as well too. I got one of those in Shannon's Range Rover. It's you just take the cap off and boom, you bolt it on and it's an HE. Now it's an HEI. You've got a high energy coil sitting next to the distributor instead of the high energy ignition coil mounted in the distributor cap, which is fine. Then you don't have to take it out. You don't have to you can time it, but you don't have to move it.
11: And if you want to keep the original look of the vehicle,
9: right,
11: if that's something you would do, otherwise the General Motors HEIs rebuilt and stuff are widely available. It used to be hard to get
9: your hands on. Petronics unit is going to be so much better. That thing's amazing when it works.
10: I'm real familiar with Petronics. As a matter of fact,
9: I took
10: it out because I thought I had, the tolerance on the adjustment on the Petronics inside the

0: distributor a little bit off. So I adjusted that, and that didn't fix it either. So that's why I went back to the point. So I got a brand new coil and distributor, but the distributor's on points, and I got that set at about 18.
1: All right, so back up. You had the problem with that. You thought it might be ignition, so you tried adjusting that, which is the right thing to do, because it comes with a little piece of plastic to adjust that. You can just eyeball it, too, if you're really good. But you switched the points thinking you were going to fix that. I know somebody with a Range Rover had the same thing, and they had been going back and forth trying to figure out this with a box of parts.
2: It's a 68 Land Rover.
1: Same thing.
0: Yeah.
1: They're both red. Yeah. If you have low voltage like this one did, it was only getting like 8 volts down to that thing. It didn't matter what you put in it. It's not going to work. And that thing fluttered for sure.
2: Oh, it fluttered
1: and
2: like crazy.
1: When you got it under a load,
2: it would
1: really
2: get to jerking.
1: Yeah, it was bad.
0: Okay, so so you're talking about the voltage coming from the coil?
1: You want to check the voltage going into the positive side of the coil, the ignition voltage. That should be battery voltage there. With the engine running, if it's way low, if it's 7 or 8 volts, you got a problem. And a lot of those had a resistor wire built into the power wire if it had a non-resistor coil from the factory. You're right on the edge.
0: Okay, I have to put a resistor on the dash to go to the coil because one of my techs told me I'd fry my points if I didn't have it on there.
1: No, you only put the resistor in if you don't have a resistor coil. Any modern coil is going to say resistor on it. So you either need a resistor if it doesn't have a resistor coil, or if it doesn't have one, do it the other way. To prevent the points from burning up, you turn the key off. You leave it off. If you turn it on and not an accessory with the engine not running, you'll burn those points up. And you'll see that pretty quick, or even melt the wire. But if you've got a coil that says resistor on it, that's not required. You want to make sure you have proper voltage. But once that's done, make sure you don't have a vacuum leak. And then make sure that carburetor is not trying to crack open the secondaries too early. There's adjustments on those carburetors to when they start to open as you're opening the throttle. Because if it's not a twin pump carburetor, the double pumpers, it is not going to dump enough fuel in for the secondaries. If you start accelerating, you've got it at 30% throttle and you've got secondaries that are cracked open already, it's going to fall on its face and flutter until it gets enough vacuum by engine momentum to pull that fuel in from the secondary. So you've got to watch that real close. But a few things to mess with. It sounds like it's just a fine tuning issue, but I'd check that voltage first.
0: All right, the Berkeley question. What voltage should there be coming through?
1: Battery voltage. If you've got with the engine running, if you've got 13.2 volts there, you should have within a half volt of that, whatever that battery's running at, with the engine running. Okay. And if, like I said, if it's down to 10 or 8, something's wrong.
3: Okay.
2: All right, I think this 72 Chevy pickup is going to be orange today, I think.
3: Is it? I have a question. Don't tell us what color it is. Is it one color or two colors?
0: It's Battleship Gray, and it's in a 34 International pickup.
3: I was going to say it gray.
2: Game over.
1: Me Michael. Too. Gray, Battleship Gray. From an International. That's what I was thinking.
3: Michael, hold on a second. We're going to get you a hoodie. That is a Berkeley. That's all sorts of Berkeley classic
2: it
3: there.
2: Is. It is.
3: 866-594-4150. Let's go to Mississippi and talk to Tim. You're on the End of the Hood Show. Tim, what can we do for you?
4: Yes, sir. I've got a 2020 Buick Envision. It had 112 miles on it when I bought it 6 months ago. I was given 13 grand. Just cash out. And after about 4 months driving it, I mean, it runs like it's brand new. I mean, it's like a brand new car to me. Best car I've ever had by far. And I'm 54 years old. But I've got a knocking sound somewhere, and it sounds like right outside of my driver's side door. I've taken it to 4 or 5 different tire shops and had them to check the tires all the way around.

0: around. They had it on the lift looking for something that would cause a knocking sound, and we can't find anything. What on earth could it be?
1: 2020 Buick Envision, and I'm assuming you meant 112,000 miles?
0: Yes, sir.
1: Okay. Because if you had 112 miles and you found that thing, that's
2: good on
1: hell of a buy.
3: Yeah. Good price.
2: Yeah.
3: Is the knock steady and increases with road speeds, or is it random?
0: It does increase with road speed. It sure does.
3: Okay, but is it a steady knock, or is it random?
0: It sounds exactly like a wheel fixing to fall off. That's what it sounds like.
3: Like a duck, duck, duck, duck, but it's steady. But it's faster and slower as you go. Okay,
2: and
3: that's important because if it comes and goes, it could be different things. Does it matter where you're driving? Does sometimes it seem to not be there as much as others?
0: If I'm just driving around town, you don't hear it that much unless you hit a bump or something. Then you can slightly hear it. But the worst is when you get it on the highway and you get up to 30 or 40 miles an hour, and you can hear it super bad. Well, it just puzzles me, man. I tell the people in the tire shop, I said, you know, I just want to be safe. You know, I know they think I'm crazy.
3: I don't think it's tire.
0: But at first, they didn't hear it. But now they do, because over time, it's gotten louder.
3: Okay. I think it's a body part. It's probably not a tire. It's probably either the windshield trim or the molding or something. I had one the other day in a Honda CRV, and a little piece of the windshield trim was torn, and only in one direction. It depended on the wind. So only one direction I could really hear it at 70 miles an hour. The other direction I couldn't. In town, I couldn't hear it, but when you hit a little bump, you could hear it because it's plastic, that window trim, and it had a big crack in it. The air would get under it, and it would make the noise, and they said, that can't be it, but I could hear where it was at, and I rolled down the window and grabbed a hold of it, and it quit, and they're like, huh.
2: So in Tim's case,
3: maybe that you've got a piece of trim
2: somewhere
3: that's loose.
1: Get out the blue masking tape if that was the case.
3: You can do that too. Use painter's tape and go around the trim on the window, a little spot at a time. Don't do the whole thing and see if you can find it or under on the side.
1: I'm going to look at Tim. Tim, you'd probably notice, wouldn't you think if it was more of a clatter clatter than a knock knock? You're defining something that sounds pretty deep.
3: Well, if you got a fender liner too or something.
1: Fender liners are bad, the trim underneath, but my daughter-in-law has an Envision, and she had a noise. Now, this is, I'm just telling this because it was my own personal life experience. She kept hearing this noise, and we're like, nobody else could hear it. And finally, we took this thing stress testing a little bit on the drive right around the salvage yard here, and I found it, and it was the left rear sway bar link was broken, and it was broken in such a way that it had disjointed, and it would hammer against the sway bar in certain situations, and it was making a knock. And it came from the driver's side. It felt like under your feet, but it was actually coming from the left rear. And it was unusual that one was broken. I don't know if it was something that got hit or if something happened, but the left rear sway bar
3: was broken on the Camaro too, the left rear. And every once in a while, it would just go bang.
1: Yeah.
3: But
1: this sounds so steady.
3: But if he's got a tire that's slightly out of balance, you've seen him going on the road. If it's slightly out of balance,
1: it might be
3: moving,
1: popping that sway bar.
3: Good, very, very well. My sway bar link that was broken was sitting on top of itself.
1: Yeah, that's exactly
3: you
1: what
3: could
1: this
3: not
1: was.
3: See it broken.
1: I looked underneath there from every direction.
3: It's attached.
1: And finally, I had Riley. I go jump on this thing, and he was jumping on the. We had the door open, and we were hanging from one side, and all of a sudden, there it is. And I was like, "It's right there." It was just a weird thing. They're hard to find sometimes.
3: Oh yeah.
1: But is that an all-wheel drive Envision or a front-wheel drive?
0: It's all-wheel
1: drive. You know, they're going to want to inspect and make sure they've looked at the shafts going to the back and all. I'm sure they're inspecting all that stuff. If it's rotating with noise, that still makes me think we got something like that going on. But check the sway bar links in the back,
2: and then fender liners and
1: all that kind of stuff.
2: Rattle things up down there.
1: Yeah.
2: All right, we're going to take a quick break. You are listening to the Under the Hood Show.
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4: 866-594-4150. That's the number to reach us here at the Under the Hood Show. Let's go to Mississippi and talk to Ricky. You're on the Under the Hood Show. Ricky, what can we do for you?
5: I've got a 2008 Saturn View. The car was running great, and we parked it and didn't get back in the car to crank it for about 5 or 6 weeks. And now it will not turn over. All the dashboard lights come on. When you turn the key, everything goes off. It will not even up. And you let go of the key and off.
4: I think his phone is plugged into that.
6: Saturn. He's connected right to now. The Saturn. Yeah, right
7: when
6: now.
7: He talks, it cuts out. Yeah. When he stops, it comes back.
4: Your phone's chopping up a little bit there, Rick.
7: At some point, it's disconnecting and it's reconnecting. So what's happened? You turn the key, everything lights up, but you go to the start position, it goes dead. Let the key back, it comes back. Because when it needs that extra demand for the amperage, you can't do it. And you either got corrosion in a battery terminal right on the end, like right where it hooks to the battery. You can't see it because it's down inside the terminal. That's pretty common on those cars. Or the other place these cars had a huge problem with, especially if they've ever had a transmission or an engine put in them, there's a stud bolted into the transmission. And then to that stud, there's a nut that holds the cable on. Well, people screw in the studs by hand, and they maybe tighten up some of them. And when they put the nut on, it moves the stud. So now the stud's loose in the case, but the nut's on there good and tight. So you pull on the cable and say, oh, it's good and tight. But there's grease in the hole and it doesn't work and it loses contact. Or the ground has the same thing. It's ground into the stud. And then the engine mounts isolate all that so you don't have power. And you're losing it. And then it comes back. So I would say check those very thoroughly. You can break it down and get a voltmeter out and check and find out exactly which connection it is that's bad. But I think that in this case, follow the negative cable from the battery down to the transmission, wiggle it, make sure that that's tight, the stud's tight that it's hooked to, and then take the cables off the battery, both of them.
4: Isn't it just dead?
7: Pull the cover off.
4: It's got enough juice.

0: keep it going. I've got some friends in the room here right now that we have been involved in Saturn views that had transmission problems that had to be taken off the face of the earth.
1: It's probably had a transmission or two put in it, and that's probably what happened.
0: It's a good chance. So that's really good. I hope you can get that figured out, because when they worked good, they were good cars, and GM was trying to copy the Toyota mindset with the Saturn brand when they started that. And I think they worked pretty hard at it, but just, I don't know.
1: There was one last night on the highway, and
0: you saw one behind me.
1: Okay. And it was actually, it's kind of, does it scare anybody in this room when you're going down the highway and we're 80 here, so you set the cruise on 85, right? And you see a certain model of vehicle, you're 95. But when you see a certain model of vehicle and you say, that car is not safe to be following me at the speed I am going.
0: I don't worry about it if they're behind me.
2: Right. Ahead of me.
0: Now, if I'm passing them or they're ahead of me, then I'm getting by really fast.
1: An 08 Saturn View traveling at 85 miles an hour gives me a little concern.
2: Sure.
1: If it's good shape, no. But the shape that I told you about the control arm on the guy with the Toyota.
0: No, I don't. If you did, I forgot it.
1: Oh, you were gone. I told him 2 weeks ago. I'm going down the highway. I'm doing 80, so I'm speed limit. I'm going on the highway. I look at this car, and I see it kind of do a thing, so it catches my eye. And I'm like, what's hanging underneath the car? And as I get a little closer, my curiosity gets me, and I'm looking. The control arm, where it mounts on the rear end of the driver's side control arm, on this Toyota Corolla, was off. It was just hanging there.
0: Oh, so there was nothing.
1: There was nothing on the rear of the control arm to the body. You know how they rust out there? It was just hanging, and the guy driving the car. Of course, it's doing like this, too. But he's trucking along at that speed like everything was great. And it is not uncommon. Since they pulled the inspection stickers on cars in Texas this last year, a year ago, my friends that have shops there have told me more cars they see them in weird places, wrecked, and just like, how did that happen? No inspection sticker. And that's some of the stuff that should never be on the road.
0: Well, let's take a second here as we wrap up the show, because chassis inspection is something, you mentioned the safety inspection.
1: A lot of places do it free.
0: But it's in our part of the world, we're seeing more and more and more where the underbodies of the cars are rusting at the crucial points where
1: they can't hold their parts on anymore.
0: Yeah. It's getting to be these cars get used and used, and the average age of a vehicle is getting, 12 years old on the road. And we just had a Dodge Avenger with the front cradle rusting. We see Ford Escapes. They got places where moisture pools on them, and then it rusts out the mount, and that's the whole
1: The body
0: suspension.
1: Looks great.
0: Yeah, the vehicles look good.
1: One out of every 20 vehicles that comes into our shop for an engine or transmission, they're ready to spend thousands of dollars and get that job done, because the car still sells for $10,000 or more. They come in, and they tell them, I can't fix it. Why? It's rusted beyond repair. You cannot drive this car. I can put my hand through the frame on your Toyota, your Chevy pickup, your Toyota.
0: Yep, we had one just recently. We had a very low mileage 2001 Silverado 2500, like 130,000 miles on it. And
1: rear end.
0: The rear frame was just gone. It was just totally gone. Not safe at all. If you hooked a trailer to it, it would have broken half.
1: Yeah.
0: And we're just seeing more and more of that. So if you're going to buy an older vehicle, definitely take it somewhere and have them get a used vehicle inspection done, a physical inspection, and have them check. It's okay if there's rust on the rocker panels and there's rust on the box and the fender wells. But when it starts getting into those crucial points that's your safety going down the road.
1: It's good and safe. People still put engines and stuff in those, because if you've got a farm truck and it's beat up and it's rusty on the outside, but it's still secure and solid, you might be better off spending $5,000 or $6,000 and putting a reman engine in that to keep working that truck if the air and everything works, or fix it, than to go spend $30,000 to $40,000 on another one that you're just going to go beat up.
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0: With Russ Evans, this is Shannon Nordstrom thanking you for tuning into the Nordstrom's Under the Hood Show. 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
3: A couple of days after Valentine's Day in 2024, Danielle Crittenden was texting back and forth with her 32-year-old daughter Miranda, who lived in Brooklyn and was getting ready to go to a party later that night. Miranda had just texted a selfie of her finished makeup look, and her mom replied back with the word stunning and asked for a full picture so she could see the outfit. Miranda texted back that she'd try to send one later, and that was the last text between the two.
7: The next morning at about 10 to 10 a.m., we got a call from a Brooklyn police officer that our daughter had been found unconscious in her bedroom, that she just happened to have a cleaning lady come in that morning who had found her. And you're hearing police radios and the voice of this person telling you your daughter's unconscious. And I think they find it very hard to say straight out, she's dead. He said, you know, she's unconscious. We think she collapsed around 3 a.m. And then you get a medical examiner on the phone and it hits you. I think they're trying to tell me that Miranda is dead, but your brain is not accepting it.
3: Crittenden, her husband David Frum, and her two other children flew to New York City right away, still somewhat expecting that there was some other explanation. But by the time they got to their daughter's apartment, her body had already been taken away to the morgue, and the police had sealed the apartment.
7: That was the beginning of the days of unreality, where 2 days, 3 days after Miranda and I are exchanging selfies about what she's wearing, I'm sitting in front of a computer with a funeral director choosing a coffin for her. And the funeral director is saying, well, what coffin do you think would suit your daughter best? And there are just days and days that you have to make these decisions that not only did you ever expect to make, of course, but that just feel unreal.
3: Crittenden is a journalist and is the author of the new memoir, Dispatches from Grief, A Mother's Journey Through the Unthinkable, that follows what the last 2+ years have felt like following her daughter's sudden death. Go back to 2014, and her daughter Miranda had been thriving. She was living in New York City, had a beautiful apartment, promising career, and was enjoying life. 5 years earlier, it was a different story. In her late 20s, she'd been diagnosed with a rare non-malignant brain tumor and underwent brain surgery to remove it. The procedure saved her life, but the damage from the tumor had left her dependent on daily hormone replacement medications. After Miranda's abrupt death, Crittenden spoke with her daughter's doctors to find some answers.
7: Some hormones, like cortisol, have side effects. They can make you gain weight. They can affect your mood. And so what you try and do is get a good balance that works for you. And I think she got that balance wrong. Her doctors didn't inform her the consequences of getting that balance wrong. And so she had been complaining of suffering a cold for the past couple of weeks. But she'd been traveling. And when I mentioned this to the medical examiner, he sort of said,

0: okay. Yes. There have been cases of people feeling under the weather. They go to the emergency ward, they're dismissed, and then they die suddenly. And that's clearly what had happened to Miranda.
1: No one had talked to Miranda about the fatal risks of not getting the right dosages of her medication. We asked Crittenden how she felt about this mistake. Was there a lot of anger and resentment?
0: Yes and no, because I was in such grief. There was nothing that was going to bring her back. So getting angry at the doctors just seemed like kicking a toe against a wall pointlessly. It wasn't going to help me. It wasn't going to bring her back. Maybe I could have sued. None of us wanted to go through that process. Again, what would money do? It wouldn't bring Miranda back. It would just feel like winning the worst lottery in the world.
1: In the weeks, months, and years after Miranda's death, Crittenden worked her way through the grief of losing a child and the huge hole it left in her life.
0: By the time she was 32, she wasn't just my daughter. We had developed a very close relationship, even as friends. I mean, she was the person, one of the people I most loved hanging out with. She was a person who deeply understood me and supported me, and vice versa. I could just be with her in a way that I could be with no one else. There are just times where I think, oh my gosh, I wish I could tell her this. She would have found this so funny, or I need her advice on this. And, that's also part of the loss.
1: Grief is often talked about as a process. There are books, stages, checklists, and words like acceptance that can make it sound like a linear process. Crittenden says none of that matched what was happening to her. This wasn't sadness that came in a wave and then receded. Her grief flooded every room and felt like an ice pick in her heart. As a journalist, she turned to writing to pour out some of what was in her head.
0: I'd note down what it was like to go into a supermarket for the first time and how suddenly I'd just be passing things that I used to buy for Miranda when she'd come to visit. And I just had to run out. I had to leave my cart and run out of the store. I couldn't be there. I couldn't see those things. And that's how this kind of grief affects you. It just blankets your world. You see your late child in every corner of your house, on the roads that you drove on, in her belongings that she will no longer wear.
1: Crittenden started seeing a therapist and doing EMDR therapy, which stands for eye movement, desensitization, and reprocessing. Instead of relying only on talk therapy, EMDR uses bilateral stimulation, like side-to-side eye movements or tapping, to help the brain work through traumatic memories.
0: So when you have like this very complex grief, as you do with the loss of a child, it's not just one incident. It is in, as I said, every aspect of your day. You go through, what was it like to see her dead body in a funeral home? How did you react when you got the phone call? And it's just a continuous processing that I describe it as a kind of, after a session, I feel like it's been like an exorcism. Whatever aspect of the grief that we'd gone through that day has somehow lightened, and I don't obsess over it anymore.
1: EMDR doesn't make her miss Miranda less, but it does help her process what's happening and why this is happening. She doesn't believe there's ever a stage in grief where you reach total acceptance and it feels okay.
0: I find now I'm much more present in the moment. I can enjoy something in the moment. I can laugh. And then it's like I equate it to having kind of like war wounds. Then suddenly the pain acts up, there it is again. And it's a pain I will carry throughout my whole life. I don't think I will ever experience unmitigated joy again in the way I used to be able to. But I am able to be happy at times, and I'm able, more and more able, to think of Miranda with less pain about her loss.
1: After Miranda's death, she felt like writing helped keep the memory of her daughter alive. She remembers one night as she was falling asleep, she started talking to Miranda about this.
0: I heard her voice come very sharply into my head saying, "No, Mom, what is going to keep me alive is you. And the only way you will keep me alive is if you live." And by that meaning, live my life,

0: live with joy as she did. And I hear that voice often now in my head urging me to try and return to some sort of happier life.
1: If you or someone you know is grieving, maybe the end goal isn't to find the right words or feel at peace. Maybe it's to keep showing up, keep living in whatever way that might look like, and to understand that some losses don't get smaller as time passes. To learn more about this topic and our guest, Danielle Crittenden, head to viewpointsradio.org. 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I'm Gary Price.
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3: 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But today, you'll see unmanned cars in several major cities. 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At the center of this transformation is Waymo, the self-driving car company owned by Google's parent company, Alphabet.
13: So Waymo, in the simplest sense, is a robo-taxi service. It is fully autonomous. It's currently operating in the United States in 11 cities with no human behind the wheel. In my opinion, it is one of the safest forms to get around a city. You can currently hail a Waymo in San Francisco, Los Angeles, on Uber in Austin, Atlanta. You can also get it in Miami. 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
3: That's Grayson Brulte, founder of The Road to Autonomy and co-founder of Autonomy AI. In addition to the cities he mentioned, Waymo is also in Phoenix, Dallas, San Antonio, and Houston, with plans to expand to 19 more U.S. cities, as well as London and Tokyo. As this technology becomes more widespread, many people are asking the same question. How exactly does Waymo work? Ashim Bose, a professor of AI and product management at the University of Texas, Dallas, says it's a combination of algorithm training and real-time data collection.
14: These cars have cameras, they have

0: sensors, laser, sonar equipment, et cetera. So depending on the provider, the tech varies a little bit, but at the end of the day, it's all about recognizing the environment you're in. It's about capturing the various obstacles and then navigating around them while also adhering to some sort of a plan in terms of a map as to where you're going.
1: While car makers like Tesla and BMW offer self-driving features, Waymo is the first company operating vehicles on the road with no one behind the wheel. It's captured the public's attention, but many people remain skeptical and question whether riding in a driverless car is a good idea. However, Brulte believes Waymo vehicles aren't just safe, but may actually be a better option.
2: My daughter, ever since she's been 2 and now she's 12, she's been riding in self-driving cars. So it's not me just sitting here and telling you it's safe. I put my daughter in it, and I would put her in it tomorrow in a vehicle without a driver, by herself and her friends to go to the movies or to go on a play date. The reason why it's safe is because the vehicles do not get distracted. And if you think of a traditional human, we're distracted in the vehicle 90-95% of the time. We're sitting here, we're staring at phones, we're staring at other different things, thinking about things. The Waymo vehicle is consistently looking 360 degrees to ground. For example, if there's a car perhaps speeding from behind you, the vehicle will know to either move to the left or move to the right to avoid a potential crash. And so it's constantly always looking, using all of its available sensors.
1: As of December 2025, Waymo vehicles have driven more than 170 million miles across the U.S. While those numbers are promising, no emerging technology comes without challenges. In May, Waymo temporarily paused service in Atlanta after one of its unoccupied vehicles became stranded in heavy floodwaters. The incident raised concerns about how driverless cars handle unexpected extreme weather and other unpredictable road conditions, especially in cities prone to heavy rain, snow, or severe storms.
0: It caused the cars to not adhere to all the safety principles that they should have. So they're still working out some of the kinks, whether it's, you know, a lot of construction or heavy weather and or lack of clearly painted, you know, lanes and things like that. You know, dawn and dusk driving, nighttime driving. Sometimes there is challenges with cameras and the signals that they capture.
1: And in some cities, Waymo cars still don't go on highways. And unlike human drivers, they don't always have the best judgment when it comes to avoiding certain routes or neighborhoods. But separate of safety concerns, one of the biggest criticisms of Waymo is its potential impact on drivers who work for Uber and Lyft and depend on this income. In Massachusetts, these gig workers have already started unionizing in response to the growing presence of autonomous vehicles, and similar efforts are expected in California and Illinois. While self-driving cars could threaten jobs, as many forms of automation do, Brulte notes it could also expand access to rideshare services for vulnerable groups like the disabled and the elderly.
2: Waymo will surpass Uber in terms of rides. When that happens, I don't know. I think because you have the issue of the fear of driver, and we saw Uber did the tier for women, women driver for women riders. And then you have the elderly issue where an elderly individual cannot defend themselves against a potential bad actor in a vehicle.
1: While Uber and Lyft offer safety features like driver ratings, live customer support, and unique PIN codes for each ride, some passengers still feel uneasy getting into a car with a stranger. For now, though, Waymo's reach is still limited, and the company isn't yet operating in enough cities to pose a major threat to Uber and Lyft. But that could change in just a few years. Currently, Waymo must navigate regulations on the state level before expanding into new markets. However, a few proposed bills in Congress could create sweeping federal standards for autonomous vehicles that potentially pave the way for much faster expansion of this technology.
2: There have been, I want to call it, start stops in Congress. There's something called the SAFE Act that has gone through Congress that has never gone anywhere, which would legalize all 50 states to allow the technology to go. There is currently a bill in the United States Congress, Build America 250 Act, which would legalize autonomous trucking in all 50 states. Vehicles are not included in that. So there's been start stops in the House and in the Senate, but there hasn't been anything concrete today. It's all regulated at the state level.
1: As for where Waymo goes next, Bose predicts

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8: This is Viewpoints Explained. I'm Ebony McMorris. Before we begin, a listener advisory. This segment discusses suicide and mental health. You can always call or text 988 to reach the Suicide and Crisis Lifeline. June is Men's Mental Health Awareness Month, and the numbers show why this issue needs more attention. Currently, men make up almost 80% of people who die by suicide in the U.S., according to 2025 data from the National Alliance on Mental Illness. The suicide rate among men is also nearly 4 times higher than for women. All too often, male mental health issues go unseen until it turns into a crisis. Federal data shows that in 2023, nearly 1 in 5 U.S. men experienced a mental illness, yet less than half of them received some form of treatment that year. Part of the problem is that this struggle can show up in unexpected ways. Depression may show up as anger, irritability, heavy drinking, risk-taking, or sudden withdrawal. Some men may still go to work, answer texts, and say they're fine, even when they're really not. That's why experts say abrupt changes in behavior should be taken seriously. If someone talks about feeling trapped or being a burden, or if they start giving away belongings or pulling away from people, don't wait for the perfect words or the right time. Ask directly, stay with them, and help connect them to professional support. Men's Mental Health Awareness Month is a chance to look more directly at what these numbers are showing. For many men, the danger isn't that no one cares, but that so many miss these key warning signs. That's Viewpoints Explained for this week. More in a moment.
9: Welcome to Culture Crash, where we examine what's new and old in entertainment. Do you remember the feeling of getting lost as a child? You make a wrong turn when you're shopping with your parents and suddenly you're in some room you've never seen before, and a moment of panic sets in. That's sort of the feeling that Backrooms, the latest horror sensation to hit theaters, conjured for me. Backrooms began as a 4chan post in 2019 and has grown into something of a creepypasta cult horror fable that spans all across the internet. It originated as a single photo of a yellow-tinged room that extended into more rooms, a stuck dream incarnate. Since then, the myth has grown and grown, incorporating more pieces of lore and more discomforting images, stories, and video clips. Now it's a theatrical movie-going experience directed by 20-year-old Kane Parsons. He grew to internet fame after he began posting

0: Backrooms videos to YouTube in 2022, and now his vision has raked in millions of dollars at the box office. Starring Chiwetel Ejiofor and Renate Reinzva, Backrooms is a psychological horror movie about a down-on-his-luck man who discovers the backrooms in the basement of the furniture store that he owns. What begins as a simple exploration spirals into an exercise in liminal horror and a plunge into his psyche. Featuring an endless span of rooms, hallways, and psychedelic impossibilities, Backrooms features plenty of disquieting handheld camcorder footage and is heavy with the looming threat of something ominous at every turn. 2026 is shaping up to be a banner year for horror at the cinema. Movies like 28 Years Later, The Bone Temple, Obsession, and Send Help have been frightening and thrilling audiences for months, and now Backrooms is here to join the moment. It also might just be the start of a long and unconventional career for its Wonder Kid director, Kane Parsons. I'm Evan Rook.
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9: Whether he's driving down the road or flying across the country, you can almost always find Colin Brown carrying the same Pokemon card around. While most people keep their nearly flawless PSA 10 cards safely stored away, Brown keeps his close. Though he has stacks of them back at home, this one holds a completely different value than which characters on the front. It was a gift and serves as a reminder of Brown's purpose in life, telling the stories of survivors. Brown is a filmmaker who's uncovering decades of crimes against children that have been largely ignored, not believed, or swept under the rug.
10: A lot of these kids who were victimized back then, they never had a chance. No one listened to them. No one believed them. But coming in and actually saying, you know, we believe you. Tell us your full story, your truth. And you have, you know, the ability to tell us anything and everything you want. That has been really rewarding because so many people have opened up and shared things with us that they didn't report back in the day because they weren't believed, they weren't listened to. Some of these kids were threatened to stay silent.
9: Brown began his career more than a decade ago when he created a YouTube channel dedicated to paranormal investigation. He and his wife started their show, Murder in America, in 2021, and while researching infamous serial killer John Wayne Gacy, they discovered his connection to a nationwide child sex

0: trafficking ring that changed the course of their careers.
1: For being somebody who has had a lifelong interest in true crime, and, you know, I felt like I had heard the John Wayne Gacy story a million times before, having come across that information, I really couldn't go back. And so I started digging and researching and kind of covering these stories on my social media of these pedophile rings and these crimes against children. And I was absolutely shocked at how many cases there were in the past.
0: And of how few people were ever held accountable. Brouwen didn't give a second thought to using his platform to help the victims and survivors of these crimes. However, not everyone was on board, both online and in his personal life.
1: At the beginning, it was really hard for a lot of my family members and even friends to digest. It's such a dark subject, and it's really hard to even imagine some of these things happening to obviously innocent children. But the blowback that I really got was from, you know, more of a politicized standpoint, or like a mental health standpoint, where, for example, my good friend is a producer. He's worked in the Hollywood system for decades. He's the one that's producing these shows with me. And when I first called him and told him that I wanted to cover this specific story focusing on this child abuse ring from the late 1980s, he literally told me, dude, you need to take a step back. You're sounding like a QAnon Pizzagate conspiracy theorist. I think you've spent too much time online.
0: Fast forward, and the two have spent the last couple years interviewing survivors and confronting perpetrators for a documentary. Brouwen feels like the widespread coverage of the Epstein files has made Americans more aware, and hopes this awareness leads to more justice.
1: It's a lot easier now for people to kind of understand that this has happened many, many times in many different countries, and there's usually the same result. The perpetrators either aren't convicted of anything, they escape, or they die a free man, because usually it's a man.
0: It's devastating work. Brouwen spent countless hours listening to survivors recount their attacks and reading through police statements. Every story weighs heavy, but he feels a strong responsibility to continue bringing these crimes to light. That calling solidified when he was researching a story involving child molestation and unearthed a forgotten memory of visiting that very same town as a kid and narrowly avoiding a similar experience.
1: All of a sudden, I had this almost like visual flash into my head where I remembered seeing this older guy crawling underneath a toilet stall. And I'm like, is this a real memory of mine? And so I immediately called my parents and said, did this happen to me in the city? And then they told me, yeah. And, you know, your dad almost started swinging on the guy. Like, he followed us out of the store. He tried to crawl under the bathroom. He stuck his cell phone under the bathroom stall and was taking pictures of me, which is what I remembered happening.
0: This work has helped Brouwen and members of his film crew work through some of their own trauma. He says speaking with survivors has had a profound healing effect.
1: The hugs that I've gotten from, you know, survivors and victims after the interviews, and, you know, we spend days with them, like, they're the best hugs. And they're just, you know, everybody, the one thing that they always say is, really, thank you for listening. Thanks for believing us. I've been working on two different documentary series now for about 2 years, focusing on two of these different historic pedophile rings and these crimes against children. And the one thing that all the survivors and victims have told me is that they just want some sort of justice, and they want to be acknowledged, because so many of these kids weren't believed back in the day when they first came forward and made these allegations. And when you take a look at these stories, there's never a happy ending. There's really never any justice for a lot of these kids.
0: A fact that Brouwen's hoping to change with his work.
1: It feels really good to be able to use my platforms to spread a message, not only of hope and resilience, but also hopefully a message to people that we can't allow these things to continue happening. I mean, we're at a precipice right now with Epstein, where you could either see actual justice done here, and for the first time in American history, this can go the right way, or it can be forgotten.
0: Unfortunately, many cases fall into the latter category. The inaction and lack of accountability is what Brouwen says is the most frustrating part of this work.
1: You can read these files for yourself. You can interview the survivors like I have. You can visit the locations where this abuse occurred, and you can see for yourself that these things were happening. But to actually sit there and read or find out, you know, some other way that None of these guys were ever held accountable.

0: that definitely weighs heavy on a person's mind. A lot of these perpetrators are dead. Many of them escaped. And then there's also the fact that in some of these cases, it was declared that not a single child was abused by this network, even though we have over a dozen kids now and people that we've talked to that have sat down on camera and claimed they were abused by the same person, even as adults.
1: Browns had to learn how to separate his work from the rest of his life, a hard task with such heavy topics. To help, he's picked up hobbies like playing video games and collecting Pokemon cards.
0: When I'm not working on these really dark projects, every night I kind of take my cards out and I've been going through them and organizing them and doing this whole thing. And I'm definitely still in that obsession phase. I've just learned how to kind of taper it back.
1: His sobriety journey has also played a huge part in helping to find peace and enjoy the calm nights after a day of chaos.
0: 3-4 years ago, on a Friday night, I would have wanted to go out, get absolutely blackout drunk, maybe do some drugs, you know, like go down some dark alleyways and just do some crazy stuff. But nowadays, Courtney, my wife and I, on a Friday night, we're in bed by like 8:30, 9 o'clock. I used to, you know, joke around if she wanted to go to bed early and call her grandma, but now like we're literally grandma and grandpa together. And I love it. You know, it's so calm.
1: Meditation has also had a big role in managing his mental health.
0: I absolutely love meditating and just kind of finding things that I like to do. I started playing video games again after I got sober for the first time since I was like 15. And I got really into it. So you just got to swap out, or I had to swap out the hobbies and activities that weren't serving me anymore for things that weren't hurting anybody and weren't expensive and dangerous to one's health, like video games and Pokemon cards.
1: Despite these tactics, Browen still faces daily battles with his emotions. There's a lot of pain and anger to work through, but he's hopeful these upcoming projects will lead to justice.
0: I get angry, I get sad, I get excited. There have definitely been some really huge breaks in these cases lately that we've come across. So that's exciting. But yeah, I'm doing this with the hopes that something will change after these series are released, because there's truly explosive stuff found within them, new files, new things that we've gotten access to, new people that we've spoken to that have never spoken up in the past. And my goal would be to ultimately get someone prosecuted.
1: It wouldn't be the first time that the team's gotten a confession. The film crew took a trip to India for one of the documentaries to confront a man who'd been accused of molesting multiple kids.
0: This guy was on his deathbed, essentially, and we showed up at his house in this really rural village, and the guy said, you know, over and over again, I didn't do it. And I kind of grabbed his thigh and just said, hey, man, he told us he was terminally ill. And I said, if you are going to die and you have the secret with you, you don't want to take that with you to the other side, because that is going to be baggage and weight on your soul. So this is your one chance to help us bring somebody to justice and to find the truth of what really happened here. And he kind of looked at me for a second and then started crying and literally admitted to everything and even more, and gave us more details about people that we didn't even know had been, you know, involved in this thing. And this is a kind of an elderly man who had been involved in this orphanage. It's a whole crazy thing.
1: And though no legal accountability came from the confession, it validated all of the survivors who were ignored or called liars.
0: It's really hard to kind of go back and generate interest in these cases in these local departments, but we're hoping that by producing these series, we can actually stir up some sort of a change, or, you know, shift the mentality at least in some of these cases, because it's really horrific stuff. And it's really, I don't know, not depressing to me, but it definitely gets to you at a point when you put all this work into this case. And I mean, you can't see this behind me, but I've got 6 box loads full of files from this one criminal case that we're working on. And you look at all this stuff and you hear the voices of the survivors and you realize that nothing was ever done. And the people that abused them were allowed to go free. To me, that should really greatly upset people. And I think that once they see the details of a lot of this stuff, it will definitely upset them.
1: Brouwen hopes to wrap up filming by the end of summer and be able to share

0: 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You can find more information about Colin Browen and all of our guests on our website, radiohealthjournal.org. Our executive producer is Amira Zaveri. I'm Kristen Farah.
1: Coming up, is handwriting obsolete or a necessary skill? 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
1: Even before the COVID-19 pandemic, teachers were finding creative ways to integrate technology into their classrooms. And these days, remote learning has meant students as young as kindergarten are doing much more of their writing via keyboard rather than pen and pencil. For the rest of us, being able to type plays a huge role in our productivity, so it's easy to forget just how important learning and practicing handwriting is. It seems quaint and outdated, but research shows that handwriting is important in helping young students to read and spell. Writing by hand has also been shown to help students generate more ideas and retain more information. For example, think of college students taking notes in class.
7: It turns out people can type a lot faster than they can handwrite, which you would think would be an advantage because they can take down more notes. And in a way it is, because taking down more notes has all sorts of advantages. But when people take notes by laptop, they can take verbatim notes. You can listen to what I'm saying and take down word for word what I'm saying. Whereas when people are writing by hand, they can't do that. They write too slowly. So what you're forced to do instead is think about what's being said and pull out the most important information. In order to do that, you have to understand the information. You have to rephrase it in your own words. You have to evaluate the information. And all of those things, all of that processing of the information helps you remember it.
1: That's Dr. Danny Oppenheimer, professor of decision sciences at Carnegie Mellon University. Oppenheimer says note-taking and handwriting in general involve so much more than just pen meeting paper.
7: If you think about note-taking, it's a remarkable activity. The fact that people can do it is just incredible. You're having to do all that processing. More information's coming in. If you don't process it quickly enough, it's gone. So you don't have a record of it. And if you're taking notes, it makes it even harder because you have to figure out not just what words I'm saying, but what words you want to say to convey the meaning that you care about. And you have to send motor movements down to your fingers to do very precise motor movements. All of this is happening instantaneously. We're not even consciously aware most of the time that we're doing it. So there's a ton of stuff going on at any given moment that we just, you know, take for granted.
1: So what does all of that processing actually look like on an MRI? Dr. Virginia Wise Berninger is a professor emerita at the University of Washington. She and her team have studied the brain images of elementary age students who are being taught new letters.
8: This is a region called left fusiform gyrus. It's on the left side of the brain, but where it's located is where input from the occipital lobe, which is where the input goes from our eyes for visual stimuli, and then up to the occipital lobes. But then it moves into the temporal lobes where language processing occurs. So there's this left fusiform region where visual input first becomes visible language. And it's involved not only in writing, but also in reading. So that's where we found the difference. So that, coupled with our earlier behavioral studies, convinced us that handwriting is not just a motor act.
1: sounds complicated.

0: But the long and short of it is that printing, cursive writing, and typing are all associated with different and separate brain patterns. When the students were asked to write by hand, they consistently produced more words more quickly than they did on the keyboard. They also expressed new ideas. And even more surprising, the results have to do with cursive writing.
1: Lo and behold, the cursive handwriting was the best predictor of spelling and rate of composing, what's called compositional fluency. Much better than the manuscript handwriting, the printing. And this is grades 4 through 7. And much better than the typing. So we thought some about this, and then we went, aha, this makes sense, because with cursive writing, each of the letters has a link that links the letter to the next letter in the word, has connecting strokes. This helps children integrate all the letters in a word so they have a word unit, a spelled word.
0: That's especially true for grade schoolers. Berninger's studies show that the older a student gets, the more value they get from typing. She suspects that has to do with a more mature brain, especially what are called fiber tracts, which have to do with motor and sensory signals.
1: As we looked at our data, because we were following these children, grades 4, 5, 6, and 7, we realized that beginning grades 6 to 7, there was a greater contribution of typing to different writing skills than we had observed earlier, even though the cursive was still making more of a contribution for spelling and composing.
0: Both Berninger and Oppenheimer say that the positives about handwriting are clear. But obviously, computers aren't going away. They're a valuable educational tool, too.
1: I think there's some creative things, and I certainly hope as we go back to in-person learning that instruction will cover both handwriting, manuscript and cursive, and use of computers. And I want to emphasize computer tools. There's not only keyboard, but a number of our studies involved the stylus on the pad of an iPad and how to use a mouse. That kind of thing. Whether we're at home or we're in the classroom, the kids are going to need both. They're going to have to know how to use pens and pencils to do handwriting, but also how to use not only keyboards, but other computer tools.
0: Oppenheimer says that it's more about the type of thinking a student is doing rather than the specific motor movements they're using.
2: A lot of people are surprised to learn that I require laptops in my classroom, given that I'm one of the people who has shown that laptops can have a deleterious effect on learning. But I don't let my students use the laptops all the time. Every single lesson that I give them is designed sometimes to use laptops because laptops are better, and sometimes not for the places where laptops are worse. There's no easy, simple solution where it's just X is better. Anytime you use a different tool, it naturally is going to change the way you think. It's going to affect the way you process information, sometimes just because it speeds you up or slows you down, sometimes because it forces you to organize information differently. But the thing is there's a zillion online tools. All of them are different. All of them have different affordances. And it's going to take a lot of deliberative thought to develop lessons and educational plans to take advantage of that and make sure that students are learning the way we want them to.
0: You can find more information about Dr. Danny Oppenheimer, Dr. Virginia Wise Berninger, and all of our guests on our website, radiohealthjournal.org. For more behind the scenes, follow Radio Health Journal on Facebook, Instagram, and X. This segment originally aired April 2021 and was written by Libby Foster. Our lead producer is Kristen Farah. Our production manager is Jason Dickey. I'm Greg Johnson.
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2: Medical Notes this week. Has the modern lifestyle changed how our bodies process hormones? New research has identified specific gut bacteria and enzymes that regulate the circulation of estrogen throughout the body. When these microbial communities are disrupted, it can lead to excess hormone levels linked to breast and endometrial cancers. The study found that people in industrial societies and formula-fed babies have a greater capacity to recycle discarded estrogen. The research is published in the Proceedings of the National Academy of Sciences. Have your seasonal allergies gotten worse? Climate change could be to blame. Scientists say that higher temperatures will produce longer, more intense allergy seasons. The current estimate is an additional 19 days of high pollen counts. The research, published in Nature Communications, uses a pollen emissions model to offer the public climate-sensitive forecasts for allergy season. And finally, an apple a day may help you sleep better. Sleep deprivation can be detrimental to your health. Thankfully, eating more fruits and veggies during the day may be the easiest way to make sure you get your beauty rest. Just 5 cups a day has been linked to a 16% improvement. The research is published in Sleep Health, the Journal of the National Sleep Foundation. And that's Medical Notes this week. I'm Mayan Vosta-Betancourt.
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0: Stevens, Fox News, White House envoys Jared Kushner and Steve Witkoff will reportedly be in Switzerland today. This for the first round of talks on a potential Iran nuclear agreement.
1: Pakistan is also sending their interior minister, the Swiss releasing a statement saying diplomats from various countries currently present are continuing their efforts to maintain the dialogue. For reasons of confidentiality, no further information can be provided regarding those present or the discussions. There's still been no official word from the Iranians on when they will arrive in Switzerland for talks. President Trump expressing his desire to get these negotiations moving.
2: They have to make a deal, otherwise we will do things that won't make them happy, but I don't think it's going to get to that. I think it's going to be very good. Remember, if we do that, then all of a sudden you're not going to have the oil flowing out of the strait too quickly.
1: This as Israel and Hezbollah agreed to reinstitute a shaky ceasefire yesterday amid their fighting in southern Lebanon.
0: And Iran's joint military command now says the Strait of Hormuz is closed again, citing continued Israeli attacks in Lebanon. And that update from Fox's Max Gordon. President Trump at Joint Base Andrews unveiling the new Air Force One.
2: Over its lifetime, that aircraft traveled to 96 countries on 223 international trips and flew over 6 million miles.
0: And the president talking about previous Air Force Ones. This Boeing 747, equipped with Starlink, a satellite high-speed internet service developed by SpaceX. Now, the new plane was actually, you might remember, a gift to the president last year by Qatari officials in an effort to strengthen relations between the U.S. and Qatar. Following his time in office, the $400 million plane is set to be donated to a future presidential library. And America is listening to Fox News.
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0: The alleged ringleader of the White House UFC Freedom 250 terror plot has now been identified.
15: After the feds busted this terror plot to attack the UFC fight here at the White House last Sunday, DHS then revealed that one of the alleged ringleaders of this plot is a Mexican illegal alien who was granted DACA by the Biden administration. His name is Abraham Hermosillo Alvarez. He's from Omaha, Nebraska. He first came to the U.S. as a little boy in 2001, but he overstayed his visa, lost his legal status, and was then protected with DACA by the Obama administration in 2014. Now, the sheriff of Douglas County in Nebraska says they began immediate surveillance on Alvarez as soon as they learned of the plot, and he says the Democrats' immigration policies put the nation in danger.
0: And that is Fox's Bill Malugin. Four other suspects arrested as well. Two trains collided north of London this past Friday, yesterday, killing a driver, seriously injuring dozens of people on board. One passenger described being tossed forward by the impact, then seeing fellow travelers with broken bones and bodily injuries. Both trains were traveling south to London's St. Pancras station when they collided outside the town of Bedford about 5:15 local time to the World Cup, where Team USA is on to round two after defeating Australia in Seattle by a count of 2-0. First goal, an own goal from an Australian defender. The second goal coming at the end of the first half after a review from referees to see if Alex Freeman was onside.
16: After factual review, the goal scorer was not in offside position.
17: And the building shakes in Seattle.
0: And that sound courtesy Fox Sports. Next up for the U.S., a Thursday game against Turkey. They currently sit at the top of Group D. I'm Paul Stevens. This is Fox News.
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0: Captain. 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
4: Welcome to the Legacy of Agriculture. 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All of our shows are archived in those three locations. And thank you for joining us this morning on WNAX Radio. Today, my guest is Mr. Lucas Hubart. How you doing, Lucas?
5: Good.
4: Lucas, those of you that don't know Lucas is a farm kid from North Dakota.
5: Central North Dakota, there, north of Steele.
4: Clear up there, and you guys farm soybeans, corn, cattle?
5: Yes, yeah, small grains and cow-calf pair operation up there.
4: Very good. That cow-calf pair deal is working pretty good right now.
5: Yeah, it's a hot market, that's for sure.
4: That's where you work for years and years and years and break even and then finally make a little bit of money.
5: A little bit of money. It's good to see the ranchers win.
4: Today, we are talking about 1979. And it's really interesting. I've done a lot of research about what was going on in agriculture in 1979. And Lucas and I are going to talk a little bit about some of the interesting facts that are out there. The first thing I want to do is talk about dealerships.
5: Sure.
4: Number of dealerships that were out in 1979. Massey Ferguson dealerships in North Dakota. There was 39 Massey Ferguson dealerships in North Dakota.
5: Wow.
4: There were 20 Massey Ferguson dealers in South Dakota. In white dealerships, you know, back in 1979, white was still they were still going. Mm. There was 26 in South Dakota and 33 in North Dakota. And this is what was really interesting, Lucas. International dealerships. Now, this was before the merger of Case and International, but straight up international dealers, there were 56 of them in South Dakota. Almost every little town had an international dealership. Now, this is what's crazy. International dealerships in Minnesota, take a guess.
5: 100?
4: 105 dealerships. Wow. In the state of Minnesota. How times have changed over the last 26 years. And manufacturers, good grief, you had White, you had Massey Ferguson, you had Allis Chalmers, you had John Deere, you Ford. Had International, Case, Ford, New Holland.
5: Yeah.
4: New Holland was, I don't think in 1979, New Holland was building tractors. I think it was mostly hay equipment. So you had all of these dealerships, hundreds of dealerships in every state. And now it's all been whittled down to conglomerations and acquisitions and putting all of these dealerships together. So that was an interesting fact to study and read about in agriculture, is just over a 26 year period of time. So many of those manufacturers have either merged or gone out of business or both merged and then went out of business. But now most of your John Deere dealerships is controlled. There's no single store dealerships in South Dakota anymore.
5: Wow.
4: The last single store dealership was Beersford, South Dakota, and it was sold here a few years back to the good people at Grossenberg's. And I don't believe there's any more single store dealerships in South Dakota.
5: Wow.
4: It's crazy how it's changed.
5: That's weird to see that, yeah.
4: And now most of the conglomerations are 5 or 10 or 15 store conglomerations that are attached to other states that have 30 or 40. A couple of years ago, I had an interview with Ronnie Offit, and worldwide, they have 88 dealerships at that time. So not only are they merging together in state, but some of these dealerships are now overseas. They're over a pond somewhere and have dealerships around the world.
5: Yeah, they're so competitive now. It's unreal.
4: It is crazy how unreal it is. So as I was studying for today's Legacy of Agriculture, there's some interesting things that were going on back in that day. Do you know that in 1979, Lucas, Lundell, which was a manufacturer of round balers, came out

0: with a, what they call it, a weather wrap brown baler, was designed to fill the need of wrapping around bale. And they use black polyethylene wrap, and that baler was available in the 1980 growing season.
1: That's some crazy technology back then.
0: So basically what they were doing, it was a weird looking contraption because it was kind of long. They had this big jaw in there that was wrapping it all up. And then they just simply took black tarp and wrapped that bale. And it was a soft bale, soft core bale. And I would guess in today's standard, that bale would have probably weighed 15, 16, 1700 pounds, but it was the same size bale, but I bet you didn't weigh 900 pounds. No. That's how soft it was. It was just all wrapped up. And I thought, I'll bet somebody was so pissed using that baler because I don't know how it would ever work. But 1979, geez, that was 10 years before you were born. 11 years?
1: No, ago. Like 21. 21 years. I'm a 2000 baby.
0: You're a 2000 baby?
1: Yeah.
0: So this craziness that we're going to talk about today was going on long before you were ever born.
1: Almost double my age.
0: An interesting article I read, it was about algae and water troughs. Mm-hmm. I did not know this, but algae can be toxic to cattle if you've got algae sitting on a water trough.
1: Sure.
0: They said that if the wind blows and moves that algae around, it's not as toxic. Mm. But if it stays in one spot, unmoved for a long period of time, that if the cattle eat that algae, it was toxic.
1: Toxic, huh?
0: I did not know that.
1: I neither.
0: So another interesting thing that scientists were talking about in 1979 had to do with the dairy industry. And in the dairy industry, their philosophy was that if a milk cow ate a long-stemmed forage, long-stemmed hay, they chewed the stem longer, producing more saliva, and that their buttermilk was, you had a higher concentrated buttermilk. So if you had a cattle herd that you needed more butter fat, buttermilk in your, that feed them long-stemmed hay, they chew it longer. And they said that most cattle at that time, a dairy cow would chew up about 2.2 pounds of food every 30 minutes and 44 pounds of hay per day, but it'd take him 10 hours to chew it up.
1: So their philosophy was to make the cow work harder, the better the milk.
0: I don't think it was working harder. I think
1: chewing longer stemmed hay.
0: Yeah, but if it goes back into the stomach, are they necessarily chewing it, or does it stay in their stomach longer? Well, as they're digesting it and it's coming back up and they're re-chewing it, I don't know. That's a good point.
1: I don't know if they knew.
0: In 1979. Yeah,
1: I don't think so.
0: I don't know. I just thought it was really funny. I just thought it was a really interesting article.
1: It was interesting.
0: Back in 1979, Chevrolet, if you bought a medium-duty truck, meaning a single-axle truck, mm-hmm. you could get a Detroit 453T in it. The T stood for turbo.
1: Yeah.
0: But that was about 100 horsepower engine, mm-hmm. and they were calling that big power for Chevrolet for the medium-duty trucks. And they were also advertising about the having a tag axle. The tag axle. But the picture that they had in it was really interesting because the truck was actually in a potato field, and anybody who was in the potato industry knew that a single axle truck, you really couldn't haul enough out of the field. And a tag axle truck, if you hit a pothole or you got in a mud hole, the tag axle actually hold the drive axle up and you get stuck really easy with the tag axle. So excuse me, they wanted to go to a full tandem, which kind of took care of that problem. Yeah. So in 1979, there was a lot going on.
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3: Here's your updated 570 WNAX forecast. Highs in the upper 70s and low 80s today. Mostly sunny conditions throughout the day, with isolated showers and thunderstorms rolling in over the evening. Tonight, lows drop into the upper 50s, with rain showers and thunderstorms continuing. Cloudy skies with east-southeast winds at 10 miles per hour, gusting to 20. Sunday, highs are cooler in the low 70s with showers and thunderstorms. Cloudy skies and northeast winds at 15 miles per hour, gusting to 20. A cold front moves through over Sunday night, pushing the last of those rain showers out of the region. Monday, we'll see highs in the upper 70s with partly sunny skies. I'm meteorologist Bella Pittman on 570 WNAX. Right now it's 72 degrees.
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1: We're back with the Legacy of Agriculture. I'm Chris Baer, your host. Lucas, thanks for joining me.
5: Thanks for having me on.
1: You know, not very many people know this, but we're co-workers.
5: It's hard to believe that.
1: We get a lot done.
5: We do.
1: We had an auction last week out in Mitchell, and we were out there the week prior when we were setting up. It was 90-some degrees. For a fat guy, there was a lot of sweat.
5: Yeah, it's good to see you out of the office sweating a little bit.
1: Oh, geez. Wham! Thanks, Lucas. You don't have a lot of confidence, do you?
5: No.
1: In 1979, do you know who was playing at the South Dakota State Fair?
5: No, I have no idea.
1: Take a guess.
5: I don't even know who's that old. That's a long time ago.
1: Oak Ridge Boys. You've heard of Oak Ridge?
5: No idea.
1: You have no idea?
5: No idea.
1: Everybody knows who the Oak Ridge Boys are.
5: I don't.
1: Willie Nelson.
5: I know Willie Nelson. Yeah.
1: Wow, He's still alive.
5: They had him at the fair, huh?
1: They had him at the fair. I don't know what he was doing before or after the concert, but Willie Nelson was there. How about England Dan and John Ford Coley?
5: No idea.
1: Oh, kids.
5: Yeah.
1: Kids these days. All right. Let's talk about something else that was very interesting in 1979 in my research. Variable width plows were becoming very popular in the late 70s and early 80s. I wanted to say 90s. Sure. And variable width plows, and International is actually building a Model 800 that was a 16 bottom plow. That's a big plow.
5: That is a big plow. You need a lot of horsepower to pull that.
1: You need a lot of horsepower, which is kind of interesting, because in the article that I read about, or the ad that I read, was as with a 16 foot or a 16 bottom plow, you could plow up to 168 acres in 10 hours. I don't know how they did their math there with that.
5: Yeah.
1: But where I grew up, we did plow growing up.
5: Sure.
1: We had a lot of rock.

0: bucks. You're not going to plow 168 acres in 10 acres. We could plow, when I was back on the farm umpteen billion years ago, if we had two International 700 seven bottom plows and two tractors, we could plow, if we had a really good day, we could plow about 100 acres a day.
1: That's a lot.
0: So I don't know where, maybe they're pulling that plow 80 miles an hour.
1: They must have been.
0: They were throwing dirt over on their neighbor's side.
1: Yeah. Getting that fence line.
0: Variable width plows. And that was a big deal for John Deere too. John Deere came out with the metric, what they called a metric plow. It was all put together, metric bolts and everything like that. And that was a variable width plow. But that plow was never as good as the International plows. Sure.
1: And now John Deere doesn't even sell plows. They're all done.
0: They don't. I don't think anybody sells plows, do they?
1: I don't know.
0: I think Neverland sells some plows.
1: Sure. I'm sure someone does. Organic people out there that still plow in 20 year olds. So someone has to be.
0: The technology has changed so much that you don't need to plow anyway.
1: Yeah.
0: Case, not Case International, Case was introduced the new Silent Guardian cab in their 90 series tractors.
1: It's luxury.
0: You know, in the 1970s, air conditioning was a luxury.
1: Sure was.
0: What are you talking about? They never came out with air conditioning in a cab until the John Deere in the Soundguard cab in 1973,
1: sure,
0: I believe. And the Soundguard cab was a heck of an invention that really put John Deere on the map. But anyways, Case introduced it as a new Silent Guardian cab, low sound, increased visibility. I don't know where they got more horsepower from, though. Why? If you have a new Silent Guardian cab on a Case tractor, does it give you more horsepower?
1: I think so. They must have had a scientist there that told them that.
0: No, you would want to stay in the cab longer during the day because you had air conditioning.
1: Yep.
0: And got more work done. More work. Maybe that's what they meant.
1: Probably.
0: And also during that time, they had an elevated hood, meaning the hood tilted.
1: Oh.
0: So it's easy to get to the engine.
1: Yeah.
0: But if your tractor doesn't break down, I don't think that matters.
1: It's true. Yeah, if you don't leak oil, you don't need to.
0: You know what? Back in the 70s, they built a good tractor.
1: Yeah.
0: There was lots of guys that were diehard Case fans. They didn't want anything but a white tractor.
1: Yeah.
0: You know, a white Case tractor. I'm going to switch on you to Belarus.
1: Belarus.
0: Do you remember Belarus?
1: No.
0: You know what country Belarus was built in?
1: It's embarrassing to me, but no, I don't.
0: Russia.
1: Russia, okay.
0: They were Russian tractors that were introduced here in the United States, and in 1979, they introduced the front wheel assist, and the front wheels had spring cushions.
1: Ooh.
0: For your driving comfort.
1: Yeah.
0: When you're feeding cows. I wonder if they had air conditioning in them.
1: Maybe.
0: I don't know.
1: Probably not.
0: Maybe.
1: Those Russians are tough. They don't need that.
0: That is true.
1: They're way too tough for air conditioning.
0: For those Croatians and all of those countries over there. Yeah. You know, we sell a lot of cattle that goes to Kazakhstan.
1: Mm-hmm.
0: It used to. I don't know if it did, but that was a big deal. That Kazakhstan was buying a lot of purebred cattle to make their herds better in Kazakhstan. And it's that little teeny tiny country right down there between Russia and China.
1: Yeah.
0: Lots of oil, lots of money.
1: That's probably why we're over there.
0: It's always about oil.
1: Yeah,
0: right?
1: That's right.
0: Trump's always looking for some oil somewhere.
1: Yeah, he can't get enough.
0: He can't get enough. International in 1979 introduced the 3100 series disc mower, the 3-point hinge disc mower. And, you know, I thought about that. And they called it the 31 series disc mower with sealed oiled bath transmissions.
1: There you go.
0: So every one of those discs operated on its own gearbox. They call them transmissions back then.
1: Sure.
0: That disc mowers revolutionized the hay industry.
1: Yeah, oh, definitely. Yeah.
0: How fast do swathers go now?
1: If you're on a good irrigated flat land, you can go pretty quick. I didn't have to. We didn't get to do that because we had rocky gravel land, so we were going pretty slow.
0: We did. Every time you get going fast, you hit a rock and throws you off the seat. No cab, no nothing. My dad had a Case swather growing up. I remember that, and it was always goofy because it wanted to go in weird directions all the time. And I remember him getting out. He didn't like it. He sold it. I think he sold it for $800. Matter of fact, back in the day. Let's go to Haver, Montana. Haver, Montana.

0: is where they build Big Bud tractors.
1: Big Bud, big power.
0: Think about this back in 1970. I would say you had the development on the John Deere. You had their biggest tractor was an 8630, 8640 probably. Well, they had an 8850 that was 300 horsepower. Horsepower was a big issue because the tillage pieces were getting bigger and bigger, but they were struggling to build tractors to keep up. Of course, Versatile was online. Steiger was going like crazy, but Big Bud was always a silent, big horsepower tractor that was expensive. But you think about all the dry farms up in Montana, North Dakota, in the southern provinces of Canada. When Big Bud developed and started building tractors, they were building 360 horsepower, 400 horsepower, 450 horsepower, 525 horsepower, and 780 horsepower tractors. And that 780 horsepower tractor held the world's record for the largest horsepower tractor in the world, I think, until the recent past.
1: Yeah.
0: And I saw that tractor coming through South Dakota here a few years ago. I saw it at a truck stop out west of Sioux Falls. And they had to take all the tires and wheels off, tires and rims off from it. They set it on the planetaries on an RGN, and then they hauled all the tires on another truck.
1: That's got to be a heavy load.
0: Yeah. Haver, Montana, it's kind of a, and at that time, if you bought a Big Bud tractor, you could get a Clark or Caterpillar axles on them. You could get a Cummins or a Detroit engines.
1: Yeah.
0: You could have Fuller or a twin disc transmission, and you could also get a tractor with a power shift transmission.
1: It's a lot of options for back then.
0: A lot of options, and they advertise that really heavy. So you could have your tractor built in any configuration that you want. Can't get that with manufacturers today. And I still think that you can get them built that way.
1: Sure.
0: So anyways, what was really interesting with this ad that I read, Lucas, was that you could cut out a coupon or the handy inquire card, and you could mail it into Big Bud, and they'll send you all the brochures that you want. Or you could call collect.
1: Sure.
0: Because anything outside of local was long distance, and no farmer was going to call a manufacturer long distance. So you could call Big Bud Collect and get all your brochures mailed to you.
1: Wow.
0: Kind of interesting. Yeah. Kind of cool. Hey, folks, we're at the end of our second segment of The Legacy of Agriculture. We're going to be right back after commercial break.
2: In it here now, what are you going to do now? I'm going to be on here now. Who'll be 500,000?
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0: of Agriculture will return to the program here in just a few minutes. Good morning, everyone, and welcome to your WNAX Weekend Farm Get-Together. I'm Keith Weinberg, your host here this morning. This week, we have been focusing a lot of our attention on a couple of different factors. Number one, the continued very dry weather conditions. As we've been watching that drought monitor map across the vast portion of the Midwest expand, we've also been talking about other things, our market movers. We've been talking about the importance of trade trips. But let's begin here this morning with a look at that drought monitor map. We have been seeing just that across a large portion of our listening area. The drought monitor map is expanding. John Baranek is the DTN meteorologist.
1: You know, you look at the drought monitor map this morning, and I'm a little curious as to what's going on with them. I don't necessarily agree a lot with what's currently being displayed for drought monitor for a lot of the areas kind of surrounding where the five-state listening area is. But, you know, kind of right in our listening area, it looks pretty accurate. So we've had some really heavy rain over parts of Illinois, Wisconsin, eastern Iowa the last several days. Some of that should be included on the drought monitor map. Some of it isn't. It was too late and happened too late, so it'll be updated next. There's areas out there in the western Nebraska and western Kansas that had some reduction in drought here over the last week, and that makes a lot of sense too.
0: John pointed out not all areas are receiving that much needed rain as he sees the drought monitor map continue to expand.
1: But we did see actually some increase in drought right over southeastern South Dakota. That's been kind of a little hole in this very active weather pattern over the last, you know, week or two. And it's been kind of a growing area of concern. You know, northeast Nebraska, southeast South Dakota, northwestern Iowa, and southwestern Minnesota. So there's a pretty good chunk of the listening area that's been kind of missing out a lot. And, you know, there's been showers and stuff rolling around and moving around. A lot of areas to the south, to the north, getting hit with some good rainfall. But, you know, right in that area that really sticks out on the drought monitor, that is a spot that has been fairly dry for a while.
0: As we look at the forecast here this morning, it does appear that we do have a chance of rain kind of scattered throughout the course of the day here today, as well as tomorrow, and maybe some hints for Monday. How about those trade mission trips? We've been hearing about them. They are important, especially when it comes to moving our product. USDA Undersecretary for Trade and Foreign Ag Affairs Luke Lindberg just returned from a trip to Argentina. Get us up to date a little bit on how that turned out for us.
2: It was a very productive trip. The Trump administration has taken a particular interest in making sure that we are selling products and building relationships and trading opportunities with our hemisphere neighbors, so the Western Hemisphere in this case. So we have trade agreements in four Western Hem countries right now, with hopefully more on the way. And Argentina and Ecuador this week was our rapid response trade mission to both of those markets. And it was very productive. You know, we had groups there from poultry industry, soybeans, almonds, meats, grains, livestock genetics, wheat. It was a real representation of the whole barnyard. And that's representative of the types of agreements the president is moving forward. In Ecuador, for example, you know, 99% of tariffs are coming down off of U.S. products. They've agreed to recognize the U.S. food system is safe, which gives us an opportunity to send all kinds of new products their way. And Argentina, the same thing, taking down tariffs and also reducing non-tariff barriers like burdensome facility registrations for our dairy producers. So we're seeing across the board opportunities, and it's pretty exciting.
0: I do like how you bring that up, a lot of the commodities. How about biofuels, you know, ethanol, things like that? I think that's a lot that's being talked about as well, isn't it?
2: We've had a tremendous year. In fact, last year was the best year ever on ethanol sales globally. This year is going to beat it by estimated $500 million this year above last year's record export totals. It's a great story. The president negotiated a tremendous agreement with the United Kingdom last year, which was our second largest ethanol export market. It was a 50% increase just in that one market alone. So a 50% increase in our second largest market is a pretty good thing. But we've had tremendous success in a number of other markets around the world.
0: So all in all, you can hear right there from Luke the importance of our trade mission trips as we increase the sales of our products. With your WNAX Weekend Farm Get-Together, have a great weekend, everyone. I'm Keith Weinberg.
3: The voice of the Midwest.

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2: Welcome back to the Legacy of Agriculture. Thank you for joining us on this Saturday morning. Lucas, we had a pretty brisk conversation about tractors and plows and all that good stuff in the second segment. You know, have you ever been to Havre, Montana?
3: No.
2: It's a little teeny tiny, not teeny tiny, but it's kind of a hub in northwestern Montana. And it's a very interesting town. I did an auction there one time for a dealership. Yeah, it was many years ago. And we did it in December, and it was 25 degrees below zero.
3: Yeah. That's a tough day to have a sale.
2: We actually, to do the auction, we actually hired the local fuel company to come down and put this is in with live auctions back in the day. There was no online bidding. There's no simulcast bidding. So we hired a local fuel company to come down and put number one in every one of the big tractors and in the combines. And they ran for 18 hours.
3: Oh, you just left them running.
2: We just left them running.
3: That's probably the best way to do it.
2: We'd set them up to about 1200 RPMs because they needed to start. They had to start the day of the sale. And so, when you live in Montana, you dress warm. And my hotel room was right next to a railroad yard where they rebuilt railroad car engines, you know, the locomotive engines. And so it's pretty noisy. I didn't get a lot of sleep there because they were banging cars all night long. So one thing that's really interesting about 1979 is that you could buy a modular home, a 1,430 square foot modular home, three bedroom, two bath for $17,839. I don't know where they got the $839 from. But $17,839.
3: That's cheap.
2: That's cheap.
3: Today.
2: I'm remodeling my basement. Mm-hmm. Not remodeling it. I'm finishing my basement. And it's a lot more than $17,000.
3: You could have a whole home.
2: You know, I should have. I should have, at 10 years old, I should have bought that home. Think what it'd be worth today.
3: No kidding.
2: We could split the money and take our wives on vacation to Sioux City, maybe.
3: That's what they think, too.
2: That's what they think. Do you think they would have let me buy a home in 1979 at 10 years old?
3: I don't think so.
2: I get my dad to co-sign with me.
3: Then they would, I think.
2: Yeah, but then my brothers would have taken it in the estate. So then I'd still be an auctioneer. So you did a little bit of research. What it cost to build a Quonset in 1979?
3: So looking at this article here, it's the biggest option is 60 foot by 220 feet long. That's a long building.
2: Yeah, that's a huge building.
3: $25,995, and that comes with doors and everything.
2: You could put the whole farm in that building.
3: Yeah, no kidding.
2: But back in that day.
3: All your equipment would fit in there.
2: Yeah.
3: You put your plows inside.
2: My 16-bottom plow.
3: For sure could.
2: You know what? If you had a 16-bottom plow, it would take forever to get to the end of the field.
3: Yeah.
2: But it would fit in your 200-foot building.
3: It would.
2: What's the cost of some of the other buildings?
3: Like a 40 by 40, it's $4,200, 50 foot by 80 foot, just under $8,500. So it's pretty reasonable back then. And it seems like everyone was trying to sell, buildings back then. Morton buildings were still going back then and they still are now as well.
2: If you bought a Morton building back then, I read an ad, you would qualify to go on a trip to Hawaii and they had a girl with a bikini on there.
3: Really?
2: Yeah. I don't know if you got to go to Hawaii with her or whether she was just helping sell the tickets to sell Morton Building so that you would qualify to win to go to Hawaii. I'm confused with
3: they're marketing that. Geniuses.
2: That's right. Nothing like a swimsuit to sell, right?
3: Yeah.
2: All right. So less than $18,000 for modular home. You know, one of the things that was advertised that I saw in 1979 was as... people were discovering, especially with the development of irrigation, that there were water patterns in the field. Mm-hmm. And so you could buy a camera, and if you had access to a small aircraft, you had to have a camera and an aircraft. I don't know who would fly the aircraft.

0: you took the pictures, but you could get up and take pictures. And infrared film developing at that time, which they were still developing 35 millimeter film, infrared pictures would show particular water patterns.
1: Wow.
0: And you could go, and then you could go investigate and find out if you got had a problem with your irrigation system. I remember very well, it was probably about that time. My dad was a pilot. He had a small plane on the farm all the time. It seemed like for most of my growing up years, he had a Super Cub, and right at that particular time, dry fertilizer spreaders, you know, air fertilizer spreaders were coming out.
1: Yeah.
0: They had just been invented, you know, they were kind of going through the I love you phase and all that stuff. Well, anyways, he got in the airplane one day and he was flying around and he noticed these weird patterns out in the field, and he couldn't, I grew up on an irrigated farm. It wasn't irrigation patterns. It wasn't anything that seemed to do with the tillage. And then what he discovered was, that when he had hired the local co-op to go out and spread fertilizer with one of these fancy new fangled air applicators. And every time that the back axle of the fertilizer truck hit a bump, it would shoot a flow of fertilizer out. So you'd get an over fertilizer and then under as the system filled back up. And it was a problem that they hadn't addressed yet. And he went back to the fertilizer company and says, and they argued with him. And so he went up with his airplane and he took pictures and developed the infrared and said, these patterns are consistent with fertilizer application. And they were able to actually go and fix the problem.
1: They didn't just tell him to fix your bumps or.
0: My dad was a pretty ridiculous farmer, and I'm going to tell you that if you challenged him on his farming practices, you probably would have been laying on the floor looking up.
1: He's the only stubborn farmer I know then.
0: Is there such a thing as a stubborn farmer?
1: No. They're all easy to work with.
0: You realize we're in the auction business and we know farmers, right?
1: Yeah, that's right.
0: We've never had an honorary farmer in here?
1: No.
0: Never an opinionated farmer?
1: No. They're always happy.
0: They're always happy and they never have an opinion.
1: Yeah.
0: Ah, very good. You know, I missed that somewhere in my career.
1: Where's that?
0: That.
1: No,
0: farmers, you missed that. Yeah. Farmers are always happy, not happy or something like that. So infrared photos, gotta get an airplane. Yeah, if you don't have an airplane, you got to get your buddy to get an airplane. You go up in an ultralight.
1: Yeah. I know my grandpa had an airplane in a hangar as well before my time, and all I know is that grandma didn't like it, and the boss said, you got to get rid of the airplane, because she wasn't having it anymore. It's just too dangerous.
0: You know, there's some places in some of the remote areas of agriculture and remote areas of farming where they absolutely have airplanes, and that's how they go get parts.
1: Yeah.
0: So, anyways, interesting. Infrared photos, 1979, we're

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2: Welcome back to the Legacy of Agriculture. I'm Chris Baer, your host. Lucas asked me an important question during the commercial break, which was, what was Oliver doing? Oliver wasn't in business in 1979. White had taken them all over. Kind of depressing in a way.
3: Yeah, you're a big Oliver guy.
2: Especially Detroit's. I had a friend of mine that texted me a picture of an Oliver tractor with a 3208 cat in it. Ooh. That was pretty cool.
3: Yeah.
2: Kind of made me emotional in a way. Tears running down my cheeks a little bit. Inventions and events going on in 1979. We discovered what was going on at the South Dakota State Fair and who was playing. Two of the three you didn't even know.
3: No idea.
2: You only knew Willie Nelson.
3: Yeah, it's hard to not know Willie Nelson, though.
2: Everybody knows Willie Nelson.
3: Yep.
2: He's a legend. In 1979, Valley or Valmont out of Nebraska, who built center pivots, developed a towable pivot. Do you know what a towable pivot is?
3: I don't.
2: Towable pivot is you could turn the gearboxes sideways, you put truck tires on them, and at the other end, you put a fifth wheel ball.
3: Oh.
2: On it, and you could pull it with a ton pickup, medium duty truck or something like that. So you could move a pivot from field to field. So towable pivots. Now you know what a towable pivot is.
3: Yeah, I've never heard about that.
2: All right. Manure pumps, 1979. Van Dale out of Iowa was selling manure pumps for hog barns, dairies, and that type of stuff. Yeah. Very important. How in the world did they get rid of the liquid manure back then?
3: Shovels, a lot of labor. Yeah, pushing with loaders and... Not very efficiently, I imagine.
2: That's not really something that would interest me if I had grown up on a hog farm.
3: I'd rather milk cows all day than push the...
2: Yeah, but cows, you got to have a pump for cows too.
3: Yeah. I'd rather be on the milk.
2: I wonder if it helps if you have long stem hay, like what we were talking about in the first segment.
3: Yeah, better fiber.
2: No, better fiber would be worse.
3: Yeah, that's right.
2: You don't want to do that.
3: Yeah.
2: Brucellosis. Brucellosis was an issue back in 1979. You know what brucellosis is?
3: No.
2: That is a disease that buffalo carry, brucellosis. Okay. It doesn't affect a buffalo, but if a cow gets brucellosis, they'll abort their calf.
3: Oh.
2: And so, especially in the Dakotas where we have buffalo and cattle, the concerns were when domestic cattle were in the buffalo or in the hills or mountains or whatever, and there were buffalo there, that they could transmit that disease to the cattle. A cow would abort their calf, and it was a big deal. So in 1979, they started rules for shipping cattle concerning brucellosis, and they had to be tested for brucellosis in order to transport them. And that has always kind of remained a big deal in the cattle industry, is brucellosis.
3: I've always wondered if cattle and buffalo got along, if they're in the same pasture. Are they mutual, or are they kind of butt heads?
2: They taste the same.
3: Yeah.
2: Have you ever had buffalo?
3: Yeah, it's quite nice. Yeah.
2: Everybody says there's not nearly as much fat in buffalo. It's a lot leaner. Do you think you could tell the difference if you were in a contest?
3: No.
2: I don't think I could tell either.
3: No.
2: Only chicken.
3: Chicken.
2: All right, so an interesting article I read back in 1979 will electric fence hold sheep? I don't know. I never thought about that.
3: No, they're too invasive.
2: No, you're wrong, because in this article, it said that a two-strand, you have, in order to hold sheep in an electric fence, you have to have a two-strand. First strand, or the lower strand, is 8 inches.

0: And then 18 inches above lower strand was another one. And they said that every 200 foot intervals, you should put a tin can lid on the top wire.
1: Really?
0: I don't know.
1: What's the lid going to?
0: Why 200 foot intervals?
1: I know. I know sheep, and I know they're. I don't think that's going to stop them. They're.
0: My neighbors growing up, we had sheep.
1: Did they have two wires holding them in?
0: I don't ever remember an electric fence.
1: Yeah, I don't think so.
0: I don't think barbed wire fence will definitely won't hold them. Unless sheep you have wire. 74 strands of it, maybe. Yeah.
1: they're trouble.
0: They'll walk into it and die.
1: Yeah, that's their favorite thing to do.
0: Sheep, I didn't know that you could hold sheep in an electric fence, but you can. But I think the secret is the tin can lids.
1: Tin can lid.
0: Yeah. I wonder if it makes noise in the wind.
1: I don't know. I have a hard time believing
0: actually,
1: all that.
0: I love growing. Our neighbors had sheep growing up. They had two bands. 1,000 head is a band.
1: Mm-hmm.
0: And I would go, this was like my early teens. And in the springtime when they were lambing, on a Saturday, when we weren't in school, I got to go down and help feed all the bum lambs. That was actually really cool. And if you want to learn about the gentleman, the neighbor that owned these sheep, he is a great big guy, great big hands. I remember they were just like bear paws, you know, and he was so gentle with those sheep.
1: Mm-hmm.
0: And, you know, you'd have a twin or you'd have twins and the ewe would die, the mother would die. Then you got these two bum lambs and then he would graft those lambs onto other ones that had lost lambs. And it was actually an art to that.
1: Yeah.
0: And anybody who has ever been in the sheep industry know that it takes a lot of work. It's a lot of work to get those lambs growing and get them healthy. And especially if it's in the springtime, kind of like what our cattlemen go through in nasty weather.
1: Yeah, I think you have to be more patient as well. I mean, it's a lot of work and you can't be upset by losing one or two here or there.
0: So you guys have cow calves. Do you like calving season?
1: Oh yeah, it's great. It's
0: what do you like best about it?
1: Just new life and the earth, and it's, you know, grass is growing again, everything's green, the snow is melting, and it's just a good, you know, it's good to look forward to the summer, and it's a lot of hard work, but it's rewarding, definitely.
0: A lot of sleepless nights.
1: Yeah.
0: Especially with heifers that were having calves and whatnot. You know, we did a Legacy of Agriculture with Scott Bachmeyer, and he talked about calving season and all the various events that go on. That was a super interesting Legacy of Agriculture.
1: Yeah.
0: So.
1: Yeah, you never know when the blizzard's going to hit in March, April, May. You never know.
0: Yeah.
1: So you got to bring them all in and watch them every hour.
0: You remember in 2012, the Cattleman's Blizzard of South Dakota, we actually did an LOA on that. Did that hit North Dakota where you were?
1: I don't remember that specifically being that bad in 2012, but
0: yeah. It was crazy the amount of snow that we got. And,

0: I know that your brother is now on the farm and has kind of taken over the cattle. And
1: yeah, my dad sold his last set of cows here a couple of years ago now, when the market was up and still up, I guess. But my brother bought the good ones because he's pretty picky, and he said, "I'm not taking the bad ones."
0: Dad's not going to shove that up. I'd be
1: no. And he loves his cows. He speaks cow, and
0: nice. He's a cow whisperer.
1: Yeah, he's a real cowboy.
0: Hey, folks, we're coming down to the end of the final segment of the Legacy of Agriculture. Thank you for joining us. 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
2: It doesn't just raise the bar, it is the bar. It's 11 o'clock.
3: News. I'm Paul Stevens. Israel and Hezbollah agreeing to a truce as fighting delays U.S. and Iranian talks.
4: The State Department says U.S. Secretary of State Marco Rubio spoke with Israeli Prime Minister Benjamin Netanyahu over the phone, and President Trump, in an interview with Axios, called for Israeli restraint.
3: And that's Fox's Alex Hogan. We now get word that Iran says the Gulf of the Strait, or rather of Hormuz, has been closed again. President Trump unveiling a new Air Force One at Joint Base Andrews on Friday.
5: This plane is the first successful example of a real transformation of something that was built at the highest level and now had to be changed a little bit. We have communication equipment up there that's nobody's ever seen before. It's the highest level.
3: Meantime, in the World Cup, U.S. downs Australia 2-0 to advance to the knockout.
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0: it does kind of all center around quality, craftsmanship, things that you don't necessarily see or hear a lot of these days, unfortunately.
1: Right.
0: We're not chasing trends. We're not necessarily going to be the most fashionable option out there. But if you want premium, purpose-built work boots, apparel, you want something that's going to last, that's what we're here for.
1: Well, there's that term fast fashion out there where, ooh, it's cool, it's hot, you throw it away. That's not your jam. You guys make stuff that you're going to wear, and it's going to be something that's going to last. And I think that is just such classic American ingenuity. And I've seen a lot of boots get made, man. And I like how you guys do it, and you've stuck with it. It's at the same time, like I said, though, you've innovated along the way with some great new products and have just stayed tried and true to the brand, which a lot of people struggle with.
0: They do. And it's interesting if you go back in the time machine and look at the origins of Red Wing, its foundation, the reason why it was created was for the reason you described. We were founded by a German immigrant. Charles Beckmann was his name. He was a cobbler, business owner, and there's a pretty rugged clientele of customers in his hometown that were farming, mining, doing some pretty heavy duty work. And the common complaint was that the boots just didn't hold up. They don't last.
1: Yeah.
0: And that's not any different than how it is today. We're a little bit bigger than we were 100 years ago. We're shipping our boots all over the world, 110 countries, which is pretty cool. But that craftsmanship and quality permeate the process now, just like it did then. And if you think about making a boot, you've seen our boots. A lot of people are familiar with work boots. So you think, okay, I got some leather. How hard is that to make? You got a rubber outsole on it. You got some laces or some speed hooks. I'm done, right? Like, how hard is that? But I like to joke that making shoes is one of the more complex things that you can do. It takes 250 different people touching one of our boots between creation and putting it in the box, which gives you a perspective of how much human touch is involved, how much craftsmanship and attention to detail goes into everything that we do. And that's something that I can look at and give you as a customer my guarantee that this is going to work for you. This is going to last because I've seen all of the people actually building this. And oh, by the way, we're making some of these boots in the United States. And who can say that these days? I'm old enough, having grown up in the 80s and 90s, to know that when I was a kid, you could get a decent amount of USA made furniture, clothes, footwear. Today, it's less than 2%. It's a difficult thing to do today. But if you stay true to your mission, if you stay consistent with your quality standards, if you invest in your people, right?
1: Yeah.
0: You can make something like this last. And if you don't chase too many trends and you stay uncool like we have for a long time, sometimes it works.
2: And now it's time for our Red Wing safety tip.
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1: That really works. And I've seen boots get made from small custom guys that make boots and stuff. And man, those old machines, if you want to see violence in machinery, when they're stamping and putting an eyelet or something in, it takes a lot of effort to be working with quality leather. But at the same time, there's an equal amount of art that goes with it. And that's the fun part of it to me.
2: Absolutely. I mean, nothing gets you more excited on the product side than the beginning of the creation process. My favorite part of the job is that we have about 700 retail locations across the world, which is just a fountain of information that I have access to, talking to customers, talking to our salespeople, talking to our associates. What do people like? Not what are they looking for? What do they want? I can filter in all of that insight. I can look at what's happening in other industries or benchmark categories of product. I look at what's happening in the athletic outdoor world. I look at what's happening in apparel. I look over into some science industries to see what emerging materials and technologies there are, new compounds, anything that can give what already works well for our customers an improvement, whether it's weight reduction, durability, added comfort. If somebody can put on one of our boots out of the box and say, ooh, this fits really well, this is comfortable, I like how this looks, I've done my job, because I know everything else in the back of the house is going to keep them performing for an extended period of time based on the quality of the ingredients.
1: Yeah.
2: It's not any different than you making a nice meal in your kitchen or fixing your car. If you put good ingredients into it, something good's going to come out of it.
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1: 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Since most chronic diseases have inflammation, our optimized curcumin seems to be a perfect addition to any nutritional program. It makes sense to me that preventing or reducing inflammation is a key component to our overall health. 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It protects our healthy cells even from radiation. 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
3: Okay.
2: Call now.
3: 855-SHARE-40. 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
5: Yeah, are you gonna hand make the dough, or are you gonna go get the $5 freezer pizza that keeps getting smaller every year and throw it in the oven? 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
6: There is, and it's like my comment from before. 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But it's hard to stand by it with any sort of guarantee or confidence level. It's hard to differentiate yourself from all of your competitors.
5: Yeah.
6: If you don't have something to stand on. And for us, that's quality, that's fit, that service, when it's a little bit of a internal badge of honor or secret that we have, but we put all of our products out in the field for months, potentially up to a year. So if you buy one of my boots and you're in construction, or if you're in heavy duty energy, oil and gas, extreme working conditions, I feel confident because I've put those boots that I made out into those environments. I've got
5: aren't even through it.
6: And I know it lives.
5: I tell you what, an innovation with you guys. I mean, you guys sent me that set of boots that just showed up this last week. And I'm like, oh my gosh, I've seen basketball shoes with that BOA system or BOA system with the tiny on it. But I was like, this is the coolest thing in a work boot.
6: Yeah.
5: Hadn't seen that before.
6: Yeah, that's a good example of where innovation can come from a different category or a different place. I'm a big skier, snowboarder. I like to bike. And what you see in some of those sports is that they've adopted this BOA fit system or fit technology. And the reason why they do is in those environments, whether you're skiing or snowboarding as an example, your foot goes through a lot of stress in the process, and there's a lot of temperature variation. There's different conditions that you experience, and your foot isn't static. It doesn't just stay in there at 72 degrees, perfectly comfortable. You're putting your body through some stress and through some physical change. So what we noticed is that

0: With work boots, the most common complaints we hear from customers is that their feet get hot, their feet swell, they get their blisters, and they're sick of having to bend over, adjust their laces, retie their shoes when they're on their feet 12, 14 hours a day. My father-in-law is a general contractor. He's on his feet at least 12 hours a day. And one of his biggest complaints is having to take his boots on and off or adjust them.
1: Yeah.
0: So if you put a little BOA fit guide system, just in one or two clicks, you can completely change how that boot fits on you. Easy. Without even having to take your work gloves off, right? Without
2: How many times do you take those gloves off to do it? And then all it takes is for you to put the wrong pair of socks on. Oh, it's going to be hot today. I'm going to put a lighter pair of socks on.
0: That's right.
2: And now those little places where your laces have always kind of sat in there, it messes with it and always wants to go back to that.
0: Yeah.
2: Because you've given it some memory and it's tough.
0: Yeah. And as much as we like to make our laces as durable as possible, they're still susceptible to wear and tear. They get dirty, they get wet, they get muddy, they get cold, right? A lot of people keep their boots outside of their truck or sitting in their garage. But the stainless steel wires in a BOA fit system, they're pretty weatherproof. They're pretty much indestructible. And for people that have to go inside and outside, there's a lot of trades, carpenters, plumbers, what have you. You're going in and out, HVAC. You got to kick your boots off. It's a pretty good feeling when you can just pop that little cap and slip your boots right off and not have to bend over and untie them. That's a huge win.
2: That is slick. And I just stood there and stared at him for about 30 seconds going, oh, come on, I didn't think of that. That's pretty brilliant.
0: Right. And sometimes you got to look over the fence to see what other product categories are doing, whether you're remodeling your kitchen or investing in a new piece of PPE. Yeah. Sometimes it's good to look at what other categories of product are doing and, hey, can I use that? And would that actually solve a problem that I have? And BOA certainly does that. Fit is king in work boots.
2: Absolutely. And the cool thing too is that work boots are so personal for people out there, right? It's probably the most personal piece of clothing that people have out there. I mean, you got your favorite jacket, you got your favorite this, but your day is dependent on how well that's going to perform. And it's safety, it's health and welfare, it's just plain comfort. And I think the more that you can get that literally dialed in, pun intended, the better off you are.
0: I think I'm going to pass that slogan on to BOA. That's a good one. I like to say, and this is what I tell my team, fit is a feeling, and it's the most important feeling that we can give our customers when they buy our products. Because if it fits well and they feel better, they're going to work better. It's just a fact.
2: Yeah. And by the way, those things are feather light. I was shocked compared to other boots that I have here of another non-named manufacturer that are going to get retired. Because I tell you what, that is going to be so much easier on my body.
0: Yeah.
2: Because they've got to be half the weight. Yeah. And that makes a huge difference when you're walking around all day.
0: And I'm glad you said that. And that's how you feel. Because even 10 plus years ago, when I started this gig, that was a psychological concern we had to overcome. If I took weight out of the product, if it didn't feel like a tank, how would it hold up environment? And that's, again, through the same principles that we have of building something from a purpose-built, do-the-job-right perspective. I know the type of environment you're in. I know what's going to make my boot last for you. But let me help you out a little bit. We used to have a joke, at least that some of my elders at Red Wing Shoe Company used to tell me that if you bought a new pair of Red Wing boots, you had to bleed the wing, right? And the joke there was a break-in period.
2: There was a break-in period,
0: weeks. Maybe you'd go sit in a bathtub or something and try to
2: do something to help them.
0: And that's just not the case anymore. I can use all of those premium ingredients. I can build it with the best in class craftsmen.

0: citizenship potentially here in the US mm-hmm. and do all of the things that make it a Red Wing product, but I can make it comfortable for you. I can make it something that's lightweight and durable. All of those things are possible. And that's the best feedback that I get is I just finished a 14-hour shift as a pipe fitter. Can you imagine, right? That's a tough day.
1: Yeah.
0: And he's, I didn't think about my feet once. Now I thought about my gloves. I thought about my eyewear, right? I thought about my chore jacket that I had on. I was cold, but I didn't think about my feet once. And that's the best compliment I can get.
2: 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Around the House, we'll be back with more from Mike Van Gotham from Red Wing Shoes.

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1: Here's your updated 570 WNAX forecast. Highs in the upper 70s and low 80s today. Mostly sunny conditions throughout the day, with isolated showers and thunderstorms rolling in over the evening. Tonight, lows drop into the upper 50s, with rain showers and thunderstorms continuing. Cloudy skies, with east-southeast winds at 10 miles per hour, gusting to 20. Sunday, highs are cooler in the low 70s, with showers and thunderstorms, cloudy skies, and northeast winds at 15 miles per hour, gusting to 20. A cold front moves through over Sunday night, pushing the last of those rain showers out of the region. Monday, we'll see highs in the upper 70s with partly sunny skies.
2: 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Get a ride. 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
5: And it's so true. And it's one of those things that when it's right, it's right. But when it's wrong, it's so wrong. Anybody out there can relate to the I picked the wrong shoes today kind of thing.
6: Yeah.
5: And whether you're walking at work or you're walking a amusement park that's got mouse ears, if you pick the wrong things for the day, you've made some bad choices.
6: Yeah.
5: And it can make your day fun or miserable, just depending on what you're doing.
6: No, you're not saying this to me personally. You haven't talked to my wife, have you? Because I'm a notoriously terrible packer on any sort of trip or vacation. But when it comes to work boots, yeah, it's not something you should have to worry about. Yeah. Some people do have seasonal boots. They'll wear something that's insulated in the winter. I'm in the Midwest. I live in Minnesota. Yeah. It gets pretty darn cold here. And
5: yeah,
6: it's nice to have something that keeps you warm and protected. But beyond that, it's something that I don't want you to think about. I don't want you worrying about your tools that you're using for your job. I don't want you worrying about whether you're warm or cold. And I don't want you to feel unsafe in anything that you're doing. And those are things that when I sit down to start a new project with my team, that we think a lot about, right? What would this be like for the person that's working in this environment and ultimately getting to give some of our wear testers those boots with a high confidence level that it's going to meet their expectations, but then hear back from them, wow, I didn't realize that it could be like this. I didn't realize that if I spent a little bit more money or I tried something different, that it could be something that actually changes how I work. And that's what it's all about.
5: It's interesting. I always tell the parents out there that have got their kids going to trade school. They're off doing the trade school thing. And I think one of the early mistakes, she needs work boots. And they run out and go get the, what I call the fast fashion throwaway ones. So you might see a big brand label on it that doesn't relate to boots, but it's got a brand on it. I bet that's great. And it's no different than taking that same kid 10 years before out to the baseball field and you got him a $9.99 plastic baseball mitt. You got to have the right tools for the job. And I always say, if that's a serious career, besides the tools, you need to plan on those work boots being their most important tool on the job, because one, it's going to keep them comfortable. Two, it's going to keep them a much, much more safer.
6: Yeah. And that's honestly for brands like us. And there's certainly others in other product categories that have the same philosophy, but then it comes down to education and mentorship, especially for people entering the trades, right?
5: Yep.
6: I read the other day that there's about 40 million people today entering their first job or job in the trades.
5: Yeah.
6: Think about that. Millions of people that are reliant on advice from their friends or their parents, or maybe they get on the job site and they do what I do and they look down to see, well, what's the general contractor wearing or what's the foreman wearing? I want to be a part of that.

0: that tribe, but it's one thing to say, hey, you should try this brand. It's another to help them understand the investment, right?
1: Yeah.
0: If you're going to go buy some tools and you go run over to Walmart, you might not get something that's going to last you maybe as long as if you bought something from Milwaukee or something like that.
1: Exactly.
0: You know, higher quality. The same is true with work boots, where again, there's 100 different places you could go, including online or on your phone right now, and get some work boots tomorrow at a price.
1: Yeah.
0: But is that going to keep you safe? Is that going to help you do your job effectively? And most importantly, if you make that investment and you do buy something that's maybe a little bit more expensive, maybe something that's made in the USA, maybe something that has a few perceived more bells and whistles in it, having somebody go into one of our stores to better understand the difference. We don't expect somebody who's entering the trades at 18 or 19 to know this. We don't even expect somebody who's maybe walking in with a voucher or a subsidy that they got from their employer. Hey, I can get some work boots with this. Where should I go? That's where we would say, please come into our store. Mm-hmm. Tell us where you work. We probably know other people that work on your job site. Tell us 100%. The working conditions that you're in. Come get fitted, talk to us, and have a consultation with one of our experts, and they'll make sure you're wearing the right product, but then they'll also guarantee it, right?
1: Yeah.
0: You can, that's one less thing as somebody new on the job site that you have to worry about for the first year plus on the job.
1: Yeah.
0: And you can just do your best.
1: Well, and the funny thing is those, I'm going to call them cheap because they are, those cheap boots are the most expensive ones you're going to buy, because you're going to have to buy in 5 years, you're probably buying 4 sets,
0: that's
1: maybe
0: right.
1: 5 sets.
0: Yeah.
1: If you're out there working hard every day, they're just throwaways. And by the way, you could have spent that time and just done it once and had a really good set of boots that would have lasted you even longer.
0: I think I'm going to plug you into my marketing department, because that's that's exactly the education that's needed. But that's, again, putting yourself literally or figuratively in the shoes of somebody entering the trades. They don't know what they don't know. And that's something that we can help them with, where we can say, if you buy one of these other options, you're probably going to end up replacing them 2, maybe 3 times this year, because you're going to blow out the toe. The heel's going to get separated. Your foot's going to be uncomfortable, right? You don't think about that. You just see, oh, it's $80. That's pretty cheap. I can swing that. But at what cost?
1: And through an oil product and the heel's coming apart from, it's all sticky and nasty because the chemicals are breaking down on whatever the thing they made the heel out of. Just all those different things. It all adds up.
0: I've seen some pretty scary looking boots that new customers have brought in our stores. And usually the answer is no, that's not normal. They shouldn't. that doesn't happen with our boots. So let's go recycle these, and then let's get you sorted out here.
1: Well, and that's the cool thing is you guys, what I think that makes Red Wing stand apart as well is that you have all these trained people in your stores. So it's not like you're walking into the hardware grocery store mixture thing and you've got the 18-year-old kid that was the expert cashier yesterday trying to fit shoes. Now you're going in and talking to somebody that's all they do. And I think that is just an invaluable tool for people to go, oh, now I'm confident getting the right thing, like you said. I think that's just an underused resource for people out there.
0: Absolutely. And I think so critical for people that are buying work boots for safety or PPE products for safety, go into a store, right? Talk to a service expert, right? Talk to somebody who can help you get fitted and better understand where you're working or how you're working. Most work boots, most work apparel is bought online or in a big box store, and you won't probably talk to anyone. Right? No different than me walking into like a big box DIY store and I'm wandering around the aisles. I'm like, please somebody help me, talk to me. Right? I can't find anybody.
1: No.
0: I can't imagine buying my boots or my tools that way. Right? Something that are so

0: important to your job and your everyday. If you come in to a Red Wing shoe store, I hope it feels comfortable for you. It yeah. looks like some place that you're welcome and that you can come hang out for a while. But what you'll find is that the service and the experience are what makes the brand special. And that's where you're going to talk to someone who understands what you do for a living. They probably, again, know where you work. They probably know some of the people on your job site.
1: To find out more about the Around the House show, head to aroundthehouseonline.com. Around the House will be back with more from Mike Van Gotham from Red Wing Shoes.
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6: Comfortable and it moves, which to me is kind of my important stuff. Yeah. Not too heavy, but it's the perfect layered clothing.
0: I appreciate it. And it only took us 120 years to get around to work apparel. So
6: R&D department there, right? No.
0: Who knows what we'll do in the next 100 years, but you know, honestly, it was the number one request that we heard customers, which is, I've got the tools, I've got the eye protection, I got the gloves. You're hooking me up with most of those things when I come in your store. Obviously, I got the boots. Can you make me a hoodie? Can you make me some pocketed work tees? I want to represent the brand. And

0: think we all know that there's a brand out there that pretty much owns the workwear space, and
1: sure,
0: we've let them do their thing for quite a long time. And even my in-laws, who are, one's a general contractor, one's a carpenter, was like, I'd rather wear your brand if I could. And it's been a labor of love for us, but we wanted to take our time doing it for the reasons that you said. I wanted a workwear collection. I wanted a line of work apparel that would be complementary to our footwear, meaning it's built with durable materials. It's designed with function, as you mentioned, whether it's stretch and flexibility where you need it, whether it's moisture wicking as you're working outside, temperature control, UV protection, but then also layering in all those Red Wing quality details. You know, all of our boots are triple stitched. You can see that triple stitch go around the boot. All of our hoodies and tees are triple stitched as well. That gives you that same level of confidence when you're working that this is going to last. And honestly, what we heard a lot from people is that I beat these up more than anything because I'm outside all day. I'm in the elements. I'm getting dirty. And when you get work apparel dirty, you have to wash it sometimes every night.
1: Yeah.
0: You might have a dozen or so pocketed work tees, but you're washing every couple of weeks.
1: Yeah.
0: And what we find, and the number one complaint, is that they don't hold up after washing.
1: No, they don't.
0: So when we set out to do this, that was really kind of our problem to solve is, we can do this the Red Wing way. Quality ingredients, quality construction, best materials. But I want to make sure that this is about the same price, you know, so that it's relevant to people coming in our store as all the competitors. But I need this to last. And the way that you prove something's going to last in workwear is that it has to go through the washer and dryer test, which meant we were washing it dozens and dozens and dozens of times to see, will this last? And it does. So as you test out our tees, don't be afraid to wash it. I'm sure your girlfriend would approve.
1: Yeah.
0: But put it through the spin cycle as much as you want, because that's really what our customers told us that really bothers them, right?
1: Yeah.
0: They stretch out, they don't hold up in the washer, the stitching is breaking down. And for a lot of people, my in-laws included, their hoodie, you know, that iconic competitive hoodie that you see out there, that's their jacket, right? That's 100%. Their
1: underwear. Yeah.
0: They're layering up, they're taking off layers throughout the day, but that hoodie's on all day, every day, and it's got to last.
1: Yeah. Well, I noticed first I could get it over the cast on my arm right now. So that was the first thing. It actually moved and it actually worked, and it came back in shape too. So I had to stretch it out a little bit to get over the cast. Guys, I've got my elbow surgery, so I got a half cast on my elbow. Fit right back on there. And I'm like, oh man, this is awesome. And by the way, the plumbers out there, we're going to go after one of these things here. These shirts are long enough that you're going to be safe bending over underneath the sink without showing any skin.
0: Yeah, it's got an extended tail on it for optimal coverage of bending. Yes.
1: Yes. So you're not going to see all your tattoos on the back when you bend over. We'll put it that way.
0: That's correct. Well, I'm relieved that you got it over your cast. That wasn't something I wear tested. So I'm glad
1: it passed. And it fits right around my shoulder as well. So, and the stitching though, like you said, that was the first thing I really noticed was, one, the quality of the fabric, and that triple stitching just stood out. I'm like, oh, that's serious quality.
0: Yeah, and it does matter, right? It's something that I have grown up over the years in the apparel and footwear industries. And my wife would say I'm a t-shirt snob, but that's the first thing I look for is not even necessarily the label. I'm looking at the stitching, I'm looking at the material. And for today, there's no reason why you shouldn't think about workwear in the same context as athletic apparel. Right. Yeah. If you're going to the gym.

0: If you're a runner, if you're a lifter, whatever you do, you have pretty picky tastes about your performance apparel, your athletic apparel. You want it to have all of the features, the moisture wicking and everything else. You want it to stretch and be flexible in the right places. Why should workwear be any different, right?
1: Shouldn't.
0: The difference is that we need to make sure that it's affordable for everyone, it's accessible for everyone, but it's okay to have performance level quality and premium quality baked in.
2: And guys, instead of going online, if you want it same day, just go down to the local store and grab it there. You still get it the same day.
0: That's right.
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2: So, Mike, we're running out of time. 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
0: We talked about a lot of the fun things that we're working on, the product expansions in our stores and the fit experience that we have in our stores. 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And we use the same technology online as we do in store. 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You're going to be more successful. So we're going to continue to double down and invest in fit and our in-store experience. But we do realize that today it's not as easy to leave your shift, hop in your truck and drive 20 minutes and go to a store, which is why we want to bring fit to wherever you are.
2: Nice. Well said, brother, because

0: and it just makes it so easy. Mike, thanks for coming on today, brother. I appreciate your knowledge and your expertise, and it's been a fun chat today, my friend.
1: Thanks, Eric. Honor to be here. Great chatting with you as well, and I hope your elbow feels better.
0: It's feeling better already. I'm Eric G. Thanks for tuning in to Around the House.
2: Why are young Americans having fewer children? They cite the same reasons again and again. Economic uncertainty, housing costs, the expense of raising a family, fewer stable long-term relationships, and a culture that now prioritizes personal fulfillment over family formation. But there's a larger question. What happens when a nation stops replacing itself? Population grows older, labor shortages, fewer workers to support the safety net, programs like schools and Social Security weaken. A nation is in decline when fewer people are willing to invest in the future. Every generation inherits a country from those who came before. The question is whether enough Americans still believe the future is worth building. I think it's time we start asking ourselves some serious questions about the changes we're watching unfold.
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0: Paul Stevens. There are contradictory statements coming from the Middle East regarding the status of the Strait of Hormuz tied to alleged ceasefire violations.
1: The Iranian government says they've closed the Strait of Hormuz once again because of what they say are repeated violations of the ceasefire. Then to counter that, CENTCOM put out a post on X. CENTCOM says all traffic is moving through the strait as it's supposed to be.
0: Fox's Bill Malugin at the White House. The U.S. with a 2-0 win in the World Cup, topping Australia on Friday.
2: After factual review, the goal scorer was not in offside position.
3: And the building shakes in Seattle.
0: On Fox, that review and a goal, making it 2-0 for the U.S., the final score. Now they move to the knockout round. America.
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7: 570 WNAX, good afternoon. Warming up, we're at 80. 84 expected for a high today, some increasing clouds. What we're looking at, we could see a half to three quarters of an inch of rainfall tonight. 90% chance for rain moving into the Yankton area, and still good chances on Sunday as well.
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14: Welcome to Around the House, I'm Eric G. This weekend for Father's Day and Men's Health Month, we're tackling a topic that's been unspoken for far too long. Male victims of domestic violence and abuse. Years ago, I was one of them. Back then, resources were almost impossible to find. That's why today, we're having a real conversation, sharing stories, busting myths, and most importantly, giving you the help that's available now. Fellas, if you're dealing with emotional abuse, physical intimidation, financial control, or anything that makes you feel unsafe in your own home, you are not alone. Help exists. We'll be covering warning signs, safety planning, local resources, and how to support someone who's struggling. Stick with me on this. This hour could change a life, or maybe even save one. Welcome to the Around the House Show, your trusted source for everything about your home. I'm Eric G. Thanks for joining me today. This episode is going to be a little bit different. This is part of our new health and lifestyle series that we're doing here on the show, and what I call added and bonus content. And I thought we'd start out the first one with my friend and author Ann Silvers. Welcome to Around the House, my friend.
15: Glad to be here. Wow, your inaugural session.
14: Yeah, this is such an important topic. And it's back in the news again. We had a few years ago, we had the world of Johnny Depp and all of that. And now you've

0: come out with the second edition of your book, a new revised version. And let's talk about that today. And by the way, guys, this involves me. So this is a very personal side of this too.
1: Yeah. Yeah. Yeah. Just yesterday, there's big news about a woman. I can't remember. It's Colorado. She had poisoned her husband by putting a huge dose of fentanyl in his Moscow Mule. Mm-hmm. And she was found guilty recently and just sentenced yesterday to life in prison.
0: I watched that and got chills on it because it was on like a, I'm going to mess it up. It was Dateline. It was 2020. It was one of those evening 1 hour, 2 hour murder shows that they air on network TV on Friday or Saturday nights, whatever night it was. And I was watching that and holy smokes, she was so out of it from what I saw, at least, that she wrote a book about her kids not having the dad to try to kind of hide it.
1: Oh, yeah, she drew attention. So I think we haven't yet mentioned the name of the book.
0: Oh, yes.
1: And the topic.
0: Let's do this.
1: It's Abuse of Men by Women. It Happens, It Hurts, Let's Deal With It is the title now. I had a slightly different subtitle. At the end, I had, instead of Let's Deal With It, I had It's Time to Get Real About It. And so there's 10 years between the two books, and there has been some movement forward on the topic. Johnny Depp, I think, is a lot of the reason why it moved forward. So the subtitle, I wanted it to reflect. We are in a different time. We still have lots of room for growth and around awareness and the system in terms of handling it.
0: Double standards,
1: men being able to recognize what's happening to them, women being taken to account.
0: Mm-hmm. Yeah, it's wild. And one of those, what you're mentioning there, I think it was just this week. Yeah, she got sentenced to life in prison on that. The almost Johnny Depp-ish story that's been coming out this year was the whole thing with The Bachelorette. I don't know if you saw that.
1: Oh, well, for sure.
0: I mean, holy smokes, that whole thing that has been going out. And again, I don't watch a lot of these reality shows. It's not my thing. But that whole Mormon Wives and Taylor Frankie Paul's domestic violence stuff, again, was insane. And there's always a he said, she said part of it. But when one of the co-stars in that show released the video of her throwing those bar stools. And there's one of the things I hear out, she weighs 90 pounds. What hurt could she do? She was hucking bar stools probably better than I was could ever huck bar stools, bouncing them off head, bouncing them off her kid. And I usually say allegedly, but there's video that made it into that show.
1: The video was very profound. I think it's another level of awakening for people when they can see it.
0: Yep.
1: And you know what it happened when it happened, that it happened to you.
0: Yeah.
1: But it can be hard for other people to recognize it and without their brain going to this minimizing it, kind of just like you kind of walk through. And so I love the video is very dramatic. And so five ways that women overcome their size disadvantage when they are physically abusing their male partner. So let's see how many of them I can name. So one is throwing things. Okay. So we got that in that Bachelorette video. She's throwing something that can really hurt somebody, right? So she's throwing heavy bar stools. Yeah. And it's a bit of physics that when something is got that distance, it can do more harm.
0: Yeah.
1: And she can be a distance away and still create harm. Then another one that I saw play out in that video, another one of the ways that women overcome their size disadvantage, is by men doing the manly thing of not hitting a girl.
0: Mm-hmm.
1: So he doesn't pick up the bar stool and throw it back at her.
0: Exactly.
1: Like you might do if two guys are fighting, right?
0: No question. Yeah. If that was a buddy and we're having some kind of argument and a bar stool flies, there's another bar stool or a fist going and it's an equal fight.
1: Yeah. And so, and we know she wasn't that afraid of him because she actually physically advances towards him. So she's already thrown bar stools at him and then she comes towards him. She's not afraid of him.
0: No.

0: And like, I had a guy who was elderly when he mm-hmm. was talking to me about his story. He had endured like severe physical abuse from his ex-wife for like 20 years. And she would beat him up in front of the kids. He one time tried to squish himself under the kids' bunk beds to try and get away from her kicking, and mm-hmm. she would choke him. He would put his hands in his pockets to stop himself from hitting her back.
1: Yeah.
0: And he didn't even identify as being abused until he went to work with a black eye. Mm-hmm. And his coworker, who I suspect was already like seeing the signs for some period of time.
1: Sure.
0: And a lot of people will hold back from saying anything. You don't know what to say. You don't want to embarrass the person, etc. So he went to work with the black eye. The coworker says, "What happened to you?" And he did the classic, "I walked into a door," kind of thing. And the coworker pressed him, and mm-hmm. until he said, "Well, my wife hit me." And the coworker said, "You're an abused man."
1: Yeah.
0: And it was an awakening after 20 years of putting up with this.
1: Yeah.
0: Yeah.
1: And so that's insane. Yeah. But that's how everybody processes things differently. And I'm not saying this to say that one is worse than the other. All abuse is bad. But this mm-hmm. is something that is just so underreported and not talked about. And that's the whole reason why we need to do more of that.
0: Yeah. Yeah, and that's the reason why the guy didn't recognize for 20 years till somebody named it. He didn't know. And I think we set men up because we're not talking about it enough. So men don't know the red flags to look for. Don't even know they should be looking for it. Don't know this can happen to them, and then are confused when it does.
1: 100%. And trust me, guys, I've been in this boat. I don't, no shame towards this guy. I was in the same thing where it wasn't 20 years, but I put myself in that position, didn't recognize it, didn't know how to deal with it. And things get out of hand quickly.
0: Yeah.
1: So back to the five, because I'm going to switch us up. And
0: okay, back to the five. So we named we named throwing things.
1: Yep.
0: We named man not fight, the woman counting on a man mm-hmm. not to fight back.
1: Yep.
0: Another one is when surprise attacks.
1: Yep.
0: While they're
1: that sleeping. That
0: happened to me. Exactly. While they're sleeping, mm-hmm. While they're driving, while mm-hmm. their back is turned.
1: Yep.
0: Another one is like when they're in a vulnerable position. So mm-hmm. they could be intoxicated.
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3: Nice job.
4: Thanks.

0: What's up? This is Sticks It In Ya.
1: And Satchel from Steel Panther. And you are listening to
2: Around the House with Eric G.
1: Yeah.
2: We love Eric G, and you should too.
3: Welcome back to the Around the House show. 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
4: So back to the five, because I'm going to switch us up. And
5: okay, back to the five. So we named we named throwing things.
4: Yep.
5: We named man not fight, the woman counting on a man not to fight back.
4: Yep.
5: Another one is when surprise attacks.
4: Yep.
5: While they're sleeping.
4: That happened to me.
5: Exactly. While they're sleeping, and while they're driving, while their back is turned.
4: Yep.
5: Another one is like when they're in a vulnerable position. So they could be intoxicated or
4: sick, hurt.
5: Yeah. One man in particular has told me that the violence got much worse when, after they had a child, and she would physically attack him while he was holding the child, a baby. And, and so he couldn't fight back.
4: Yeah. And that's tough. And then, and not only is there, but there's also financial stuff out there as well. When financial times are tough, I've seen it then too, where maybe the man doesn't have a way to get out of the situation and they're just barely making along. It seems like, oh, we're vulnerable. Okay, let's go.
5: Oh, for sure. Or they're trapped by a child or by a marriage or some level of commitment, like living together even.
4: Yeah.
5: They can use commitment as a way to keep attacking.
4: Yeah, it's wild. Again, the first time I ever had violence against me was a sneak attack and alarm clock coming from my head in my sleep.

0: 1 o'clock in the morning when I was sleeping. So these are things that, and no warning, that was my first time dealing with it. And all of a sudden you're put in a really horrible situation. And for me, I was so lucky that I didn't wake up instinctually trying to fight back.
1: Yeah.
0: I think if that hall light hadn't been on where I noticed who it was instantly, I could have put myself in a lot of legal trouble.
1: Right.
0: Because I would have thought, hey, some guy broke into my house and is trying to kill me. It's a fight.
1: Right. Exactly. And that was probably part of her intention, mm-hmm. was not only to harm you physically, but to get you to react in a way where she could call the police.
0: Yep.
1: Police are still much more likely to arrest a guy and then get all kinds of entrapment going on. Financial, legal, and you know what that's like when.
0: Oh,
1: when,
0: yeah. It's yeah. expensive.
1: Yeah. So the false accusations. Mm. So sometimes it'll get made up when nothing has happened.
0: Yep.
1: When the guy hasn't done anything, like what happened to you.
0: Yeah.
1: And sometimes it'll happen because she instigated.
0: Yeah. 100%. 100%. And to go back, and this is a problem that I see out there. Is we're making progress, but in this whole Taylor Paul thing here that I'm seeing, Hulu knew what was going on with this. And they used it to market the show.
1: Yeah.
0: In my opinion, they used it to market the show. I saw over the weekend, again, this is a show I never would have watched, but over Mother's Day, it was on over at the house that we were at. And one of the people in the house was watching it. And I was just like, holy smokes, these guys knew in episode one, they showed the video. So they had it. And in the first episode of the series, they addressed it and just kept going. And I'm like, wow, okay. You guys still went with it.
1: I thought they canceled the season. Did they read?
0: That was season five that they canceled that they haven't done.
1: Oh.
0: But they knew through season one, two, three, and four, they knew exactly what was happening.
1: Okay.
0: Because they opened episode one that I saw part of it with, they're talking about it. And that brought my attention. I'm like, you guys did four and we're going to do five seasons until this got released.
1: Yeah, it's just not taken seriously enough. There's not, because what they did was it was the, you were watching Mormon Wife. So it was the Bachelorette one.
0: Oh, yeah. That's canceled, the one that right? they, which she was, they were pulling her on because they wanted her. Mom's a TikTok, whatever. They wanted that audience to catch the show.
1: Right.
0: They knew exactly what was going on. ABC knew exactly what was happening.
1: So they knew they were making an abusive woman, a physically dangerous, a physically abusive woman, the Bachelorette.
0: This
1: glorified, and then get men to vie for her affection, attention, etc.
0: Thanks, Disney.
1: Yeah.
0: I'm sorry. I'm going to call you out on that, Disney. Come on.
1: Yeah. And what they were doing in reality was putting all those other men in danger.
0: Mm-hmm.
1: And that's part of why we have to raise awareness, is people do not understand that this is actually dangerous.
0: Yeah.
1: Yeah. There's all kinds of partner abuse, but the physically abusive stuff is physically dangerous. The financially abusive stuff is financially dangerous.
0: It is.
1: The psychologically abusive stuff is psychologically is dangerous.
0: Yeah.
1: And people need to recognize that so that they will get away from it before mm-hmm. they are more harmed.
0: Yeah, it's interesting. And it was so interesting that I know that ABC had seen that video, but until it showed up on TMZ and it was made public.
1: Yeah.
0: They went, all of a sudden, everybody clutches the pearls and goes, oh my gosh, we got to take this down. I'm like, you are banking on that. And to me, the double standard is insane. If you go back and watch an old James Bond movie and James Bond slaps the Bond girl in the movie, people go, oh my gosh. But if a guy gets kicked in the groin, there's a laugh track attached to it.
1: Yeah.
0: And both are equal.
1: Yeah. Yeah, there was a Super Bowl movie before I wrote the first edition mm-hmm. of the book. And so it made it into the first edition. And it was one of the, I think what it was definitely a soda company mm-hmm. and a woman throws.

0: throws a soda can at what obviously is her partner. He's sitting on a park bench and she throws a soda can at his head.
1: Yeah.
0: A full soda can.
1: Yeah.
0: That could kill a person.
1: Yeah, not good.
0: Give them a concussion, right? And so it's so seen as okay, maybe endorsed, maybe and comical, that they put it into a commercial where they're trying to sell their product with that idea.
1: Yeah.
0: It would not happen with the genders reversed because it would be so obvious to people.
1: Absolutely.
0: This is not a good thing. This is not a good message. This is not marketable.
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2: Here's your updated 570 WNAX forecast. Highs in the upper 70s and low 80s today. Mostly sunny conditions throughout the day, with isolated showers and thunderstorms rolling in over the evening. Tonight, lows drop into the upper 50s, with rain showers and thunderstorms continuing. Cloudy skies, with east-southeast winds at 10 miles per hour, gusting to 20. Sunday, highs are cooler in the low 70s, with showers and thunderstorms. Cloudy skies and northeast winds at 15 miles per hour, gusting to 20. A cold front moves through over Sunday night, pushing the last of those rain showers out of the region. Monday, we'll see highs in the upper 70s with partly sunny skies.
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1: So I started looking, I'm going to go on a little side note here, and this is in this awareness thing. I decided the other day, I was thinking about you coming on the show, and I started looking around at what they were calling domestic violence shelters in my region around Portland, Oregon.
2: Yeah.
1: There's not one that I see that takes men.
2: Yes, that is the situation. There's somewhere around 3 in the United States.
1: 3?
2: Yeah, somewhere in around that number. I think, maybe it's bigger than that now. But I researched it a couple years ago. I would say it's probably still under 10.
1: Yeah.
2: Yeah. And because, there's a lot of reasons for that. One is that the whole domestic violence system was begun by women who were helping women who were in that situation. So all of the basis of the entire system is on that premise that it happens to women and we need to protect women. Even though there was research at the time that showed it's about equal that it happens. That equality research was squelched and we're still having to just make tiny inroads into that system because it has become so strong and taken all the oxygen out of the room.
1: Yeah. And it's maddening to me because when my whole situation went around, and this is where it hits home with me, where I could have used that service back when I went through it, because what happened was, and we'll tell my story here just kind of in a short way, but I had a week or so before had caught what I thought was, in my world at least, very unacceptable behavior of a parent treating a child. So I had walked in and watched, at the time, my wife dragging her daughter, not mine, that was my stepkid at the time, backwards down the hall by the hair. Yeah. And I went, whoa, we do not do this. Unacceptable. No reason for that. I mean, kid was probably 12, maybe, out of memory. So big enough. You don't do that no matter if they're 5 or 18. But I was like, holy smokes, heel dragging, backwards dragging down the hall with a fistful of hair. And I'm like, unacceptable. I don't care. This is my kid. Don't get in the middle of it. I'm not going to allow abuse in the house, period. Not acceptable. That was clearly the line I had crossed with my ex. And so the next week, we were actually a couple days going out on vacation to go camping. And I go out to go get dinner. I hadn't heard from her all day. And I'm like, okay, she's mad, whatever. I went out to go get dinner and went into like Panda Express, I think. And they're like, hey, your card's declined. I'm like, there's money in that account. Well, use this next one. That card's declined. All of my cards were declined. Come to find out, she had gone into the bank, talked that bank teller who was familiar with both of us to transfer all the money into her account. So my bank account was zero. And she went through and had canceled all of my credit cards, saying that they were lost or stolen.
2: Wow.
1: All I had was cash in hand. That's not enough to get a hotel.
2: Right.
1: So I ended up crashing at a friend's house for a few days until I could get that straightened around. And it took me over a month to get the banking stuff figured out because I'm like, she's not on that. These were not joint accounts. This was an account in my name only that she wasn't on. But the bank teller went, oh, yeah, you guys are in here all the time. I'll take care of you.
2: Wow.
1: So you know what I mean? It was deep. And then that night is when that happened. And so this was very well planned out.
2: Right. Yeah. So I didn't actually remember that part of your story, the financial part. It speaks to financial abuse.
1: Yeah.
2: And it speaks to that getting locked, like getting locked in.
1: Yeah.
2: And also gives us more evidence that, yeah, she had this grand plan, which now a lot of malicious women, this is not women in general we're talking about. We're talking about malicious women. But there's
1: just like there's malicious men.
2: Yeah, exactly. And so the system now is so known that there are many women who will work it.
1: Yes.
2: And so she was trying to get you to hit her.

0: Oh, yeah. It was well planned out.
1: Yeah.
0: You know.
1: And so luckily you fled. Luckily you found your car keys that night.
0: Yep.
1: And then you were able to, after some running away from her and
0: oh, I mean, four laps around the kitchen at least, just trying to stay away.
1: Yeah. Yeah.
0: So I was the one when and called the police. I was the one that had blood running down my head. She didn't have a mark on her, which was awesome. But still, be prepared. They're going to detain everybody in that situation. That's common, especially in Washington.
1: Yeah. So even though you had blood running down your face, and like you said, she didn't.
0: Yep.
1: And yours, at least, they detained you, but did not charge you.
0: Exactly.
1: Yeah.
0: Yeah. But unfortunately, since she had no criminal history, they charged her and then later dropped it because they went, well, it's just that he said, she said, and she was charged, but they didn't ever take her to trial on that down the road.
1: Yeah. Yeah. And that's the double standard, right?
0: It
1: if
0: is.
1: It had been, if the genders were reversed, there's no doubt that would have been.
0: It would have been prosecuted to the fullest extent on that one. Absolutely. I guarantee it. And that's the tough part. And I'm seeing it so common. And I'm seeing it a lot is in the divorce process as well, leading up to that. And again, I agree. Obviously, people that are in that situation should not be together. But I'm watching friends of mine going through the financial abuse. I'm watching just all of those crazy things with kids. And I mean, you've seen it. You've done so much research. But when there's kids involved, I just feel so horrible for the family as a whole, as well as the kids that are trying, that are just have turned into pawns in the game, shall we say.
1: So we have these high conflict custody battles where a woman is more likely to be believed than a man is likely to be believed. And it's called this the silver bullet in divorces for a woman to accuse the guy of abusing her or the kids. And so we have a lot of false allegations and need to find a better way to sort those out, because now we've got a lot of bias going on. And it's partly because the statistics have been distorted. And so there's a sense for judges and the system to think we have to protect all of these fragile women, vulnerable, we'll call them vulnerable is a better word, vulnerable women from all these horrible men. And that's based on a lot of distortion of stats.
0: Yeah.
1: It's far more equal than people realize.
0: Yeah. And it would be interesting if we had some kind of, again, this is just me thinking out loud. It would be interesting if we had some kind of a national database for this, because for instance, my ex, her previous husband, she had hit him with a car in the driveway. And she says that didn't happen now, but I remember asking her in her Mustang going, what's with this dent in the car? She goes, oh, that's where I hit my ex-husband with it. And I thought she was kidding because I went, oh, funny.
1: Oh, wow.
0: And then he later on, after this all comes out, when she was running for Congress and it hit the news, I'm like, holy smokes. She admitted to me that happened.
1: Wow. Yeah. Yeah. And that's the awareness we're trying to raise. We're trying to have not other guys not go. Well, that's outside of anything that could possibly happen. No, but a woman would do that.
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5: It seems that they're okay with doing the same thing to their kids as well.
6: I don't know. So I want to be cautious.
5: I don't know. I'm just saying that it seems that, because every time that I've seen it, it seems that that at least on the violence side is okay. It's okay for them. And maybe they're not doing something illegal, but they're definitely rougher with their kids.
6: So I have seen it go either way.
5: Okay.
6: And so for some men who are assessing, do I stay, do I go, is part of it. Is it happening? Is she also abusive to the kids?
5: Yeah.
6: Because sometimes they won't be. Sometimes they could be a man hater. They could have other stuff going on.
5: True.
6: It could be more because it's culturally, I have to say, it's pretty much culturally sanctioned for a woman to abuse her man. And so, whereas it's not for children. Now, a great thing I found in going down this adventure of doing a second revised edition of the book.
5: Yeah.
6: By the way, I thought it was going to take me a few days. And it took me the better part of a year. Because there's been so much research. Before, when I did the first one, there really was not much research. I was really kind of out there on my own figuring this out. And now I know a lot of the professors around the world who are researching. And this is a small community because there's not many.
5: Yep.
6: So we do tend to know each other. And I really dove into what the research has been coming up with.
5: Yeah.
6: The first edition, I avoided statistics entirely because I didn't want to get into controversy.
5: Correct.
6: And when I was interviewed, people always wanted to know the comparable statistics. So I thought, I'll just go for it this time. And then what I found was this great bounty of, in a book, you can cover so many statistical areas compared to like a research project where

0: you're diving into one.
1: Yeah.
0: So I could talk about, it's about equal numbers mm-hmm. for the different kinds of abuse. Even yep. when you get down to severe physical abuse, it's mm-hmm. pretty much equal numbers.
1: Yeah.
0: And then I was able to find research on, well, how much do men get hurt? Because that's another line. It's another myth that, well, it doesn't really hurt men. Well, it turns out it does.
1: It does.
0: And the statistics on, like, one astounded me mm-hmm. On just 300 men who were abused and had called when we had a domestic violence helpline for mm-hmm. abused men, which ran out of funding and couldn't yep. keep existing. But when we did, they got 300 of those men and did a research project on them. And it's astounding how badly hurt they were.
1: Yeah.
0: So getting choked multiple times a year, going mm-hmm. unconscious multiple times a year, ooh. Multiple broken bones. And this was all looking at what happened to you in the previous year.
1: Wow.
0: And the percentage that were, four would have gone to the hospital or did go to the hospital.
1: Wow.
0: About their injuries. So I was able to bring that out in the book. And also looking at when women do kill.
1: Yeah.
0: They are much more likely to kill in the family than yes. a man is. And I think that's an important statistic that family court needs to know more about and recognize more when they're assessing who's at danger here.
1: Yeah.
0: Because both parties, if there's a lot of physical violence, both parties are at danger.
1: Yeah, no question. And it's interesting, too, because I've been watching, my girlfriend loves those crime shows. So we watch the 2020s and the Datelines and all those different things in the evenings. And there are so many of the, oh, yeah, she was putting antifreeze in his smoothie, to the fentanyl overdose, to the guy that didn't do drugs, to the yeah. and all of these kind of situations. And you go, wow, to the guy in the book that got shot 9 times. It's no joke.
0: Right. Take it seriously.
1: You know, yeah. Yeah. You got to. And I think this book is something that parents, if you've got that young adult growing up and you want to help him get into life and dating and everything else, I think this is a smart read for them to know the signs before they get into that relationship.
0: Yeah.
1: And I think it will give them the tools to be able to handle it and go, oh, I read about this.
0: Yeah, I'm not staying.
1: I'm not staying. Yeah. And could it get better? Yes, but that goes back to that assessment part of it is, okay, what's there? Oh my gosh, I need help. And they do the action part of that.
0: Exactly.
1: Everyone yeah. makes mistakes. However, comma, if they're not apologetic for it and it's not real, it's not going to change. The odds are to me, it's going to get worse.
0: Yes. And that's part to put into the assessment, right?
1: Yeah.
0: Yeah.
1: So, Anne, I know we're running out of time here pretty yeah. soon. I know people want to get this book, and there's always ways to get it. For the Amazon people out there, I've seen it on Amazon. It's out now. And then you've got a place for those people out there that go, I don't do Amazon. I like to go to my local bookstore. I want to order it online from somebody. You have a place as well for that.
0: So I think you've got the link. Did you
1: yep, get it? I have link? It right there.
0: Okay. So what will you do with the link? How will people?
1: So I'm going to put this up in the podcast and everything out there, as well as we're going to put the Amazon link on our website as well. So we'll okay. have it all there. But for all the people out there listening that don't want to go to that, just go to annsilvers.com and you can go in the products and find it right there. Correct.
0: Exactly. And if you're on Amazon, by the way, the first edition is still on Amazon. I have to keep it there because yeah. all the old links, right?
1: Yeah.
0: And I have tried and tried to make it very clear. This is the first edition. Go get the second edition. But I still see people buying the first edition.
1: Yeah.
0: It makes me kind of sad. So just be sure you're looking for the second edition. And it's up on my shelf there. It's got a blue cover, whereas yep. the first edition has a white cover. Mm-hmm. It has the same red heel and black, the man's shoe and the yep. red heel pressing down on it. And but it's, you're looking for the revised second edition.
1: Yeah. I have to thank you for the help you've given me and the help you're giving men out there of the awareness. I mean, you've been doing this for, this is a subject you've been diving into for at least 15 years that I know of. You and I have now known each

0: other for a long time, but this is something that I don't know of anybody that has brought more awareness to this subject than you have. And I just got to say, for all the guys out there and all the families out there, thank you for what you're doing and keep up the great work, because this, guys, is an amazing read. This is not something you'll pick it up and you're going to want to work your way through it. It's an easy read, but it is so jam-packed full of useful information and tools you or someone else can use.
1: Thank you. I appreciate it. And I get backlash at times. And so it's really feels good to get the, it made a positive difference.
0: Yeah. And guys, just so we're clear, abuse is never okay. What we're talking about here is the thing that's not rarely discussed is the other half that no one's talking about.
1: Right.
0: This is serious all around. So we're not downplaying anybody else's story, but we're saying, hey, it's us too.
1: Yeah. Yeah. I actually have a minor in women's studies from my degree. Yeah. And I attended in 1995, I attended the United Nations Conference on Women in China.
0: Wow.
1: Yeah. So I have my, like, I'm a card carrying care about woman person, which, so I bring that, I think that's part of what makes the book really good too, is I bring this balance. I'm not anti-woman.
0: No.
1: I am anti-abuse.
0: And 100%.
1: Yeah.
0: And I want to be clear with that. Just, I'm like, let's make sure we say that out loud for people out there, because I think it's important, but it also brings in your expertise as well from that. And I think that's what gives us such great balance. And it's just one of those things that I'm going to spend a lot more time. This is one of the causes that I'm going to be, as my show has gotten bigger nationally and stuff, it's like, I need to have a couple things that I'm working on. And boy, wouldn't it be nice if we could get a group of people to get together to start out with some creating some homes for men that are going through abuse across the country, bringing back some kind of hotline or chat, some way that they could jump on their phone and have some kind of a text chat or something. Technology has gotten better where we can do some of that. And it doesn't have to be the phone call that shows up. And there's got to be a better way to do it. And I think we need to get some smart heads together to say, how do we create help for people?
1: Awesome. I'm in.
0: All right, let's do it. And guys, if you want to message me about that and say, hey, I'm in, head over to aroundthehouseonline.com.

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6: I'm Paul Stevens. Iran says the Strait of Hormuz is closed again, citing alleged violations of a ceasefire by the U.S. and Israel in Israeli and Hezbollah skirmishes in Lebanon.
7: Four Israeli soldiers were killed when Hezbollah attacked their tank in southern Lebanon. The IDF called it a violation of the ceasefire. Israel then launched retaliatory strikes against dozens of targets. The U.S.-Iran Memorandum of Understanding states Lebanon is covered by the ceasefire.
6: That's Fox's Lucas Tomlinson, U.S. Central Command, though, saying the Strait of Hormuz is open. The U.S. wins its World Cup match on Friday, 2-0 over Australia.
8: When Flo Balogun surged down the left and hit a low cross, an Australian defender put it into his own goal. So ultimately, the U.S. was just fine without injured superstar of its own, Christian Pulisic.
6: Jonathan Hunt in Seattle, America's listening to Fox News.
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2: All right.
17: Funny before you even say it.
2: All right. So what? It's not Valentine's Day time. We don't even, like, we're not usually on the...
17: Yeah, we are.
2: I guess we are.
17: We're syndicated now, year-round.
2: Okay, well, Valentine's in summer. Uh-huh. What did one watermelon say to the other on Valentine's Day?
17: You heart me, my... No, that's... You can't say that on the radio. Something about their... The seedless watermelon?
2: You're one in a melon.
17: One in a melon.
2: Like one in a million. Uh-huh. One in a melon. Uh-huh. I like it. 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
17: Summer tomato maintenance for a better crop. There's things in which we can do and we need to do to our tomatoes in order to make sure that they can last all the way through the summer and into the fall and up to the time of frost. And
2: So one thing I just wanted to say before we get into it is to make sure that you are using whole grain cornmeal, because we're going to talk about the maintenance part.
17: Yeah, we're going to get that. Yeah.
2: Yeah.
17: So we've planted the tomatoes. They're growing. We have them caged or trellised like the Florida weave, because if you don't have your tomatoes upright, you'll lose 50% of your tomatoes right off the bat because they're going to ripen on the ground and they're going to rot, get eaten.
2: Some people are calling that a string trellis.
17: String trellis. Okay. Yeah. So we've planted them. If you've not, if you're at that stage and that's all you've done, you've added some fertilizer to the hole, you've planted them, you've caged them, and you walked away. Okay, let's start right there. Going into your cupboard or go to your local your grocery store and get yellow whole grain cornmeal. It can be name brand, it's just got to be yellow. It has a beneficial bacteria of trichoderma in it that fights
2: the early blight.
17: The early blight that's in the soil.
2: It's like a beneficial, it's basically a beneficial combating that bad bacteria.
17: Right. It's a early blight.
2: It's a fungi.
17: Yeah. Right. It's a... It's a fungus disease that's in the soil that when the soil splashes up on the leaves, it will gradually and progressively work its way up to the plant and killing all the leaves. So by the end of the season, you've got a plant that's got the stalk and the limbs, but no leaves and tomatoes that are kind of ripening and the plant's dead. So just one application, a handful around the base of the plant to fight that fungus, that fungal disease that's in the soil that affects the plant. Secondly, add mulch. Whatever type of mulch you get, make sure it's a safe mulch, meaning if you've used weed and feed on your lawn, you can't use that because that's got a persistent herbicide 2,4-D.
2: You're talking about if you use a grass clipping.
17: Grass clipping.
2: Right. You want to make sure that they haven't been sprayed with anything, and also anything that would be like a persistent herbicide.

0: Right. Side. And also, just, you don't want to make sure there's no weed seeds or minimal weed seeds. Don't want to use, like, say you had a back area where the grass is growing high and you let it be for a while and then you decide to trim it. You want to make sure that you're not using those weed seeds because you're
1: just going to trim it down, wait a couple of weeks, trim it again, and then use those.
0: And you want to dry out those grass clippings. You can either, like, shake them into the driveway or the yard.
1: Well, just as long as you don't put them around actually contact with the stem. You can leave a little barrel or a little area away from the stem a couple of inches. You can put wet ones down.
0: Right.
1: You just don't want to have contact because then there's issues. What other kind of mulches? We've got...
0: You can use leaf mulch, but
1: we don't have leaves
0: right now. So that, but that's something you can plan for in the fall.
1: Pine straw. Pine needles.
0: You can use straw.
1: Just regular straw, yeah.
0: You can use paper.
1: Shredded paper.
0: Yeah.
1: Uh-huh.
0: Those are probably the best mulches.
1: Right. Those are... Now, if you're going to... You don't want to use some, like, rubber... tire chips. You want to do that. You don't want to do rock because this is a garden you're going to dig up. You don't want to do wood chips because of the same thing. So we've gotten those aspects covered in mulching it and trimming. We want to talk about trimming. As the plant grows, it's going to put leaves and limbs off everywhere. So the best way in order to healthily deliver the plant to the time throughout the season is trim the lower 6 to 8 leaves. Go up the stem, ground level, up the stem 6 inches, 8 inches. Leave the stem, trim everything off. And anything that's hanging out of the canopy that could potentially get splashed up with soil. Now, again, you've added whole grain cornmeal, and you've added mulch to prevent that soil from splash up. And the mulch will help slow weeds and hold moisture. We always have ours on a drip irrigation system from dripworks.com. Works well. Your mileage may vary based on if you have an irrigation system. But if you're serious about, you're going to put all this effort into gardening. Mm-hmm. You want to have something like an irrigation system with a digital timer or you hook up Wi-Fi.
0: Now, if it's your first year and you're like, I'm just seeing how things go. I started with, you know, a 4x4 area or some containers, whatever. Don't feel that way if you want to give a little bit of time to see how things go. But if you are, you know, you're like, I'm going to do this. I want to do this year after year. I would highly recommend getting the irrigation system as soon as possible.
1: Right.
0: Yeah.
1: And now, if you don't have an irrigation system currently and you're manually watering or you're letting nature water by rain, if you know it's going to rain tomorrow morning and you've got some tomatoes on the vine that are kind of getting close to ripe, go ahead and pick them.
0: Like a big rain.
1: Big rain, right. Yeah. Because what happens is if you're not watering regularly or water is being distributed to the roots regularly, what occurs is when it rains, that plant is thirsty and it's going to suck up all the water it can to the point where it's absorbing so much water and putting it into the fruit that the fruit skin cannot expand quick enough. You'll get cracking at the top, and in some instances the tomato will actually explode because there's too much water inside of that tomato. So in addition to that, we always harvest ours about 3 days before they're actually ready to harvest, meaning the tomato changes color from the bottom around. So yeah, you'll have to kind of look underneath, but if you see the pigmentation beginning to change, it's okay to harvest it. Bring it inside, put it on the windowsill, save from little hands or neighbors or cats or dogs or raccoons from knocking it off the vine, whatever the case is. So there's nothing wrong with harvesting it early.
0: No, and ideally if you don't have to harvest early, you know, you don't want to, but 3 days early is not, it's not going to make a huge difference.
1: But you want to make sure if the tomato you're harvesting is supposed to be red, harvest it, you know, or yellow or pink.
0: Green.
1: Or green, yeah. If you got a green zebra or
0: even that whitish color.
1: Yeah, a giant white.
0: Yeah.
1: Yeah, that's where you kind of want to, you know, why is this not changing red? Oh, it's white. No, we got to pick it. So that is some things there. And then regularly harvest your tomatoes. From the time the tomato flowers on a cherry tomato to the time it's ready to harvest, that cluster, it's about 20 days. On a beefsteak, big tomato, it's about 30 days. So you can kind of time that out. And we'll get into the sucker thing real quickly. A sucker is an additional growth that comes out of a junction of the plant.
0: The junction will be between the main stalk and then a vine or branch.
1: Let's say you put your arm up in the air, like, in your armpit, another piece of
0: plank. Or out of your neck.
1: Many people swear that you need to cut that off because that's taking energy away from the plant. We do not do that, and The reason why we choose not to do that, one, it's time consuming. And two,

0: We've left that sucker alone, and it has grown to a limb and leaf and actually created more tomato flowers, and we get more tomatoes off that because we didn't sacrifice that sucker on the plant.
1: Absolutely. So, and you know, if you have just a couple tomato plants and you want to do that, go ahead. But otherwise, you can just leave them and they'll be just fine.
0: Hang out with us when we return. Some plants in which you can still grow this summer and get a harvest on.
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0: you want to find out more information about those coupon codes that we've worked hard to get to you so you can save money on your gardening products, you can certainly find those all at our parent website, thewisconsinvegetablegardener.com. 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Well, we're getting in the thralls of summer. Most of us in all over the country where you guys are listening to us. Some of you are in triple digits already. Some of you are still kind of in the chill evenings and nights. But we're in the midst of the end portion of June, and we can still plant some things and get a harvest. You know, a lot of people think, oh, well, the summer crops are in, and that's all I can do. Well, obviously, if you're in Atlanta, things are a little different versus if you're in Minnesota versus Boston or Maine.
1: Right.
0: But in general...
1: Yeah. So, These are for kind of in general, if you want to still get things implanted and still get a harvest.
0: Your mileage may vary, so we're gonna kind of give you the direction to go, and then you take it from there.
1: So the first one that we have here, Swiss chard, is about 35 to 50 days. Now, if you're not familiar with Swiss chard, I would say it's like a less
0: flavored.
1: Kale, to me, kale is kind of a thicker leafy vegetable, leafy green. This is a less thick. It's kind of like if you mix like a kale and a romaine lettuce.
0: If you like spinach, Swiss chard is a second place to spinach. So you can use that in kind of your dishes. Swiss chard takes 35 to 60 days to reach maturity. There's multiple different colors, and it doesn't bolt with the heat. It's very heat tolerant.
1: It is very heat tolerant.
0: And what we have done is we will take the vein or take the leaf, cut the stem out, and then put shredded cheese, roll it like a little burrito, and we can put it on the grill with, you know, put a toothpick through it, put it on the grill to warm up, to melt the cheese in it, or you can throw it in the microwave for like 30 seconds. And you get a cheese.
1: It's kind of better like if you actually cook it versus microwave it.
0: Correct.
1: Yeah. So, yeah, you can make a cheese Swiss chard appetizer, side dish, whatever you want to call it. That's Joey's favorite thing.
0: Yeah. So if you've never tried Swiss chard, certainly there's time to do such. You can go to jungseed.com and get your seeds that are you can still get seeds there.
1: I think most farmers markets would have it if you wanted to try it. So, yeah.
0: Jungseed.com. That's JUNGSEED.com. 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The next one on our list is green beans. We can all grow green beans anywhere and everywhere that you're listening. No questions asked. Takes 40 to 60 days for bush beans, 70 to 80 days for pole beans, and they will produce as long as you keep picking them and keep the water to them. They will do phenomenal. And you've got a couple of selections of color in which you could grow.
1: Yeah, they have purple.
0: Burgundy purple, yeah.
1: Yellow-ish. Yeah.
0: And,
1: is it like a whitish? No.
0: No, yeah, and green.
1: Oh, green, yeah.
0: And the purple ones, whenever you cook them, the pigmentation reverts back to green. It's not a genetically modification. It's just the way nature works. Oh, they're pretty. If you try to can them or cook them, the purple goes away. Mm-hmm. The yellow doesn't. They still stay yellow. And the key to the green beans, and we've all done this, the key is to get them when the seed internally is very small and palatable, not when they're a log and they're, you know,
1: no,
0: giant beans inside of them.
1: They get like chewy.
0: Tough. Yeah. It's like eating a peanut.
1: Yeah, it's not
0: yeah, it gets very woody because they're already going in seed production. But that is what we're heavily focused on this year. Mm-hmm. We're backing way off on tomatoes because we don't consume that many tomatoes. We can process a lot of green beans, and we do the flash freeze and put them in the freezer because
1: the parboil or the flash freeze, as Joey calls it, and we put them in the freezer in like 2-cup size
0: freezer bags,
1: or we put 2-cup portions into freezer bags, and then we cook them, whether we saute them or steam them, whatever, they turn out perfect.
0: You can certainly pressure can these, and that's the safe and recommended and only way to go about doing it, but we don't like the mushiness that we seem to get when we pressure can our green beans.
1: It's me.
0: You can also do dilly beans.
1: I don't like the mushiness. We should do dilly beans again.
0: And those are, you gotta love dilly beans.
1: I know.
0: Another one is cucumbers. A lot of people, we've all got cucumbers in the ground, and they only have a certain lifespan, and you'll start to see them die off. Now, they want warm feet. They want 65 degrees or above at root zone. So you could start a crop, let's just give generic numbers, Memorial Day weekend, and then July 4th, you could start another set of cucumber plants as the one fades.

0: out, the other one's going to pick up, and you can get them all the way into fall. As the nights get chilled, that's when the things are going to start shutting down. About 50 to 70 days based on your variety. Obviously, the larger the cucumbers, like the American Yardlong, is going to take a little longer than the pickling Boston or the Wisconsin pickling cucumber.
1: Yeah.
0: And then there's straight eights, too.
1: Just for the cucumbers, if you do grow some pickling cucumbers, you don't have to go through the hot water bath process for these. You can do refrigerator pickles. Some people do prefer those because they come out crisper. Or you can even do like a fermented pickle.
0: Now, when you do the refrigerated pickles, you're basically doing all the steps of the canning, water bath canning, minus the water bath, right? You're letting it sit and pickle inside the jar in the fridge. Then you'll pop the jar open and you can eat. And then your duration is a little less.
1: Yeah.
0: A storage time.
1: Right.
0: So, but either way, it's still, if you don't want to get in the canning, you want something canned, you could do refrigerator pickles, and instead of having, let's say, a year long shelf life after water bath, what are we looking at for a refrigerated variety?
1: Like 90 days.
0: Okay, so about 3 months.
1: Yeah.
0: And if they're really good, they ain't going to last 3 months.
1: No, and that's the thing, is that a lot of people might not, maybe you don't grow a massive amount of pickling cucumbers, so you just want to do something quick and easy.
0: And you don't have to pickle the pickled cucumbers. You can eat them. You can peel them and eat them just like the straight eight. Now, now, if you're growing straight eight, don't try to pickle them because it doesn't turn out, it doesn't end well because the straight eight doesn't have the structure internally.
1: Yeah, they get mushy.
0: Oh, it's terrible. Yeah, it's like mashed potato cucumbers. It's bad.
1: It's not good. Don't think, ooh, mashed potato cucumbers. No.
0: Speaking of mashed potatoes, you can get another crop of potatoes. If you've got seed potatoes left over, or if you've got a bag of potatoes that you bought from your local convenience store or grocery store that is already sprouting, put them in the ground. They take between 80 to 130 days based on the variety. Even if you've store-bought red potatoes or russets, you may not know the quote-unquote name of the variety, but it's try to figure out kind of what the generic, is it a russet, is it a fingerling, is it a, you know, what a kind is, so you can kind of have an idea of how many days it's going to take to harvest. And we've done this. We've harvested the garlic in July, like the first week in July, and then we've put potatoes in behind where the garlic was, or we've put new more tomatoes in where the garlic was.
1: Yeah, you have some options there to replace whatever you are, especially if you are growing garlic or something that is an early crop. And most people love potatoes, so what harm is that? And it's fun to dig them up. You do a little...
0: you can also do a no-dig potato.
1: Garden treasure hunt. You can do no-dig.
0: You plant on top of the soil, and then you add material on top of it. Summer squash. Zucchini takes 40 to 55 days. A lot of people struggle with that early because of the squash vine... No, that's not right. Squash vine borer.
1: For summer squash?
0: For summer squash. Yeah. After about May, June, in many portions of the country, their breeding cycle is over, so they're not going to invade or infect your squash. So you can get zucchini planted now, and you'll be fine in most situations.
1: I think honestly, like the way, especially if you are where we are in the upper Midwest, summer is extending itself well into fall.
0: Right.
1: So something like zucchini, any of these, really.
0: The nighttime temperatures is what gets you.
1: Right. But by that time, the zucchini, summer squash, whatever, is established. Mm-hmm. And it's going to be
0: fine. It's a little tougher, yeah.
1: Yeah.
0: That's a great thing to do.
1: But you could, put the potatoes be fine.
0: Yeah.
1: Not cucumbers so much.
0: No, cucumbers, once you get, in that 50s, 55 range at night.
1: The Swiss chard would be fine.
0: Oh, yeah.
1: Green beans, all that.
0: So, the green beans are going to, there's not many on this list in which, and this is just a very simplistic list. We could go in great detail, half of a program on what we could be planting, turnips, rutabagas, that type of thing. We obviously in the summertime, the heat is going to affect the leaf lettuce, so you want to work on that later in the fall. Carrots are not really a summertime crop. If you've got them started in the spring, you're going to harvest them in the summer. Same thing for beets. We'll talk all about fall crops in a future episode. But it's some things, Swiss chard, green beans, cucumbers, potatoes, you can put those in the ground right now. Even if you're listening like, I don't really have a garden, you can grab a couple of containers and some soil, porch, patio, or deck, and slam them things in. Like four bush bean plants, once they get established, they're going to be enough for a meal at a harvest. So if you had multiple containers of four or six plants, you're going to have plenty of

0: fresh picked to plate produce.
1: Can you do that again?
0: What?
1: I don't even know if I have any room. 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
0: And it's made in America. Hang out with us. Homesteader and author Crystal Schmidt will be with us.
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0: Crystal Schmidt is a modern-day homesteader and author. Her and her fiancé raise chickens, garden, grow lots of food and beautiful flowers, food preserve, and more. She shares all of this on Instagram and YouTube. Her most recent book, Freeze Fresh Meal Prep, is out and full of great recipes. Welcome to the program, Crystal.
3: Thank you so much for having me.
2: Well, we're happy to have you along, and you're about to educate Holly, myself, and all of our listeners. Now, a lot of people will get into gardening because they want to grow a few things here or there. Homesteading is a whole nother animal. How did you get involved into homesteading? Was it something you kind of grew up with or something you found like, I think this is kind of cool. I think this is the path I need to take.
3: Yes, actually, I was raised in the homesteading lifestyle, which I feel very fortunate for. One of my earliest memories is sitting in my grandma's garden, unwrapping and eating just ground cherry after ground cherry while she weeded. And she taught my dad to garden, and of course, he taught me. And so I grew up living, as I like to say, close to the land. I watched my dad raise meat rabbits and honeybees, and we went fishing and hunting and foraging. And now I live on 19 acres here in Wisconsin with my fella. And we try to grow and preserve as much of our own food as we can without burning ourselves out and while still enjoying it.
2: Now, you say 19 acres. Was that the goal, or did you want more or less? Or was this kind of one of the things that this land's available, we got to make a move because it won't be here tomorrow type of thing?
3: It was kind of that thing. Yeah, we looked for 3 years to find a property that we liked. And, you know, we were looking somewhere in between 10 and 40-ish. And this one came up and we nabbed it.
2: Yeah, we bought property in the North Woods of Wisconsin, for those who are not aware. And it is literally, if you like it, you better make a move today because somebody's going to get to you tomorrow morning and you ain't going to have a chance. They don't make land anymore. That's why it's so high priority. Yeah. And growing
0: up, especially if you want like a larger portion.
2: Yeah, if you've got a dream, if you don't care, it's easy to find whatever. With your homesteading, growing up, I grew up in an agricultural farm, so it teaches us all something that unfortunately people who grew up in an urban setting has no clue how certain things operate, and it's hard to teach them that if they haven't been involved in that since a child.
3: Yeah, that's one thing I really am just so grateful for that because I just gained such an appreciation for the natural world through that, and I don't know where I would have gotten that otherwise.
2: If you want to figure out what hard work is, you have a homestead or you have a farm, you spend an afternoon farming or you're baling hay with a farmer or cutting wood all afternoon, you'll realize how out of shape you think you really are.
0: Now I'm curious, did your fiancé grow up on a homestead too, or did you kind of introduce him to it and get him sucked in, or how was that?
3: he is a city boy.
2: Oh.
3: But he had grandparents who were like real deal early homesteaders and mega hardworking farmers, so he spent summers with them and he learned a lot through them, which was really nice for him.
2: Now, you said you grew up and remembering sitting in your grandmother's garden. Is there something that she was able to grow that you to this day can't figure out how she grew it so perfectly?
3: I would say probably flowers. That's the one thing

0: remember, other than sitting, literally sitting in the dirt eating ground cherries, her garden was always lined with the most beautiful rows of gladiolas and dahlias. And that's like the one thing I can really picture when I think of her garden.
1: That sounds beautiful. So switching gears here, you grow shiitake mushrooms. Do you recommend people growing their own mushrooms? And tell us about your experience with it.
0: 100%. Yes, we've grown shiitakes for about a decade now. And I think they're one of the most rewarding things that we produce. They're such a high value item, and they're perfect for the shady parts of your yard where nothing else grows. And I think that what most people don't realize about mushroom logs, and probably why more people aren't growing them, is that they're almost a perennial food. You inoculate the logs, so you drill holes in them and then stuff them with mushroom spores, and then they sit. And depending on the type of wood that you use, they will produce mushrooms every year, multiple times per year, for up to 8 years without you having to do really anything. So they're just incredibly worthwhile to grow. And, of course, they're delicious.
2: So as the log is breaking down, it's absorbing moisture, feeding the fungi, and then that's what's occurring, that whole natural thing, correct? You're not having to water or anything like that.
0: Correct. If it's like a super dry year, we might throw a sprinkler on them here and there. But, in Wisconsin, we typically get enough rain that it's kind of a set it and forget it thing, which is really nice.
2: Now, do you personally utilize all of them, or are you selling these or giving them away because there's so much that you're producing?
0: They do produce a ton, but we eat them all. We eat them, just cook them up and have them fresh, and I preserve a lot of them as well. Of course, we share some with friends and family too, but nope, they're really just for us.
2: And some of us, and Holly and I are included in this, you can get the mushroom kit from your garden center, and you grow little button mushrooms, and you let them go, they go portobello. But the night and day compared to a fresh mushroom versus one that you got at the store, absolutely just like a carrot or a tomato in the garden, you do not know what you're missing unless you get fresh mushrooms.
0: Exactly, yep. That's very true.
1: All right, so tell us about your newest book, The Freeze Fresh Meal Prep, what our listeners can expect when they pick up a copy, and anything else you want to talk about it.
0: Yeah, I have a new book out. It is the ultimate guide for freezing fresh produce in creative ways that you'll actually want to eat. And it's different from other meal prep type books because, of course, as an avid gardener and orchardist, I wrote it through the lens of food preservation. How can we take fresh in-season produce and preserve it in a way that's, one, really delicious, and two, makes cooking a meal later easier? And so the book is filled with 160 recipes covering all of the common fruits and vegetables, with things like soups, dips, beverages, and main dishes to veggie sides and baked goods, frozen treats, jams, and even pie fillings. And then there's a unique category of recipes that I call starters. And a starter is the vegetable and herb portion of a recipe that's cooked together and frozen. And then to make the dish, you just thaw the starter and add pantry staples or refrigerated ingredients to complete it. And there are soup starters and meal starters and even dip starters. And I'll give you an example of a dip starter, one that I'm thinking about right now as I see my sweet corn is finally coming up today. It's one of my favorites. It's a street corn dip. And so to make it, I use fresh sweet corn. I grill it and then cut it off the cob and toss it with just some spices and jalapeno. And then I freeze that mixture. And then to make the dip, I just thaw it and fold in a mix of sour cream and mayonnaise and cotija cheese. And then you can serve it with tortilla chips, or you can use it as a topping on like a taco salad or fajitas or fish tacos. It's so great in the summertime, yes, but especially in the middle of winter. It tastes so fresh, and it takes less than 5 minutes to whip together. And you can use this starter technique with so many different vegetables. It's a way to preserve the fresh ingredients that you have now, but not take up more freezer space than is necessary. And it's really the perfect balance of home cooked and convenient. And the book, like you said, it's called Freeze Fresh Meal Prep, and you can find it pretty much everywhere that you find books.
2: Now, being on a homestead or a farm, and even in the backyard, we learn things every year. What is something you've recently learned on your homestead that you were like, man, if I would have known this 10 years ago, things would have been so much better? Fill in the blank.
0: Probably that you can't do it all, and maybe you shouldn't try to do it all.

0: Because when we first moved to our homestead about 12 years ago, I wanted to have everything. I wanted huge gardens and orchards, chickens and honeybees, and I wanted to raise sheep and spin wool and have beef cattle and dairy cows and make all my own cheese, all of those things. But I quickly realized that those all take a lot of time and energy and money. So now in my, I guess I would say, more experienced homesteading years, I'm quite content to have less and really to manage less. We do have large, lovely gardens and orchards, which I enjoy immensely, and I'm very thankful for that. But we don't have large livestock, and instead I'm very happy to support other local farmers and keep my sanity a little bit.
1: You had the 20-year plan that you wanted done in 72 hours.
0: Yes, exactly. I think that's probably true of most homesteady farmer, even gardeners too, right?
1: You were absolutely right.
0: We want to do them.
1: Yep, you were absolutely right. I want this all done yesterday because then I've got three more things I need to do tomorrow. Absolutely, yeah.
0: The to-do list is never ending.
2: So you love to make freezer jam and you prefer it over canned jam. Why is that? And can anyone do it? Is it easier than the regular canned jam, or is it just something about the flavor? Talk to us about freezer jam.
0: Yes. I love freezing jam, but I don't love traditional quote unquote freezer jam that you may be thinking of. So let me clarify that a little bit. In traditional freezer jam, of course, you boil water and sugar and pectin together and then stir that into raw fruit. And it's not that I think that that's bad or anything, but to me, it's more like, I don't know, a fruit spread or something and not a true jam. So I make jam for the freezer by boiling the fruit with sugar until it naturally becomes thick and jammy, and there's actually no additional pectin needed for that. The flavors of it are concentrated instead of diluted, and the deeper jammy flavor notes are developed, and it has a very lovely handmade artisan quality to it. And of course, it freezes beautifully. And you mentioned canning. Well, what I love about freezing jam instead of canning it is the just vast amount of freedom that comes with that, and how you can let your creativity run by, you know, combining different types of fruit or adding flavors like lavender or hot peppers or herbs or even nuts to your jam without having to worry about the acidity level or all of the safe canning rules.
1: Now, with regular canning jam, what is it, about a year, give or take, is your turnaround? On freezer jam, what's the shelf life, or is there such a thing as a shelf life when you're talking about sitting in the freezer with that?
0: I'm almost embarrassed to tell you how long I've probably kept a jar of freezer jam in the freezer. I would say easily a couple years if you have a good freezer. And then once you take it out of the freezer and put it into the fridge, I think it lasts. Similarly, maybe a hair shorter, depending on the recipe that you use, than normal jams. You know, it'll keep for at least a month in the fridge once you thaw it.
1: Well, if it's good jam, it doesn't last very long. You're talking hours or days rather than weeks. So it's
0: true.
1: Makes a big difference. You know how good your jam is and how quickly that jar dissipates in quantity.
0: Yeah, that's true. And I have a lot of jam recipes in the book, but I also give a framework for creating your own. And basically, it's whatever you can dream up, you can safely do. And I think that that's really cool.
1: Well, the jam with the nuts, that intrigues me.
2: That does sound good.
1: And like you said, you don't have to worry about the unsafeness of a water bath because the freezer is going to keep it preserved. So yeah, do you have any nut trees that you, or are you bringing those secondhand? You're buying them from somewhere else?
0: We actually do have a lot of nut trees, but they're not, nut trees take so long to grow. So ours aren't producing quite yet. So I have to buy those from, you know, store or co-op or whatever. But yeah, there's some interesting, I've done like walnuts and a peach jam before. That one was really good. Or pecans and a peach jam is also really good. Or like a raspberry with some almonds. There's just so many creative things you can come up with.
1: Is there anything that comes off the top of your head that you tried? You're like, oh, that was not a good combination. Should not have done that.
0: That's a good question. You know what I didn't end up loving as much as I know some other people do is like habanero peppers or jalapenos in jam. Mm-hmm. I know that's a common flavor. And, you know, I think that wasn't for me, probably because I really just love jam and sweet things typically. So I think that, you know...

0: I didn't want peppers in my on my morning toast. I guess
1: that's definitely like a jolt to the taste buds right away. And I know you have I think you have a tomato, like a tomato basil jam, which I know is a delicious jam. And if that's something you can freeze, that's for many people probably easier than canning. And it's, I think it's underrated.
0: Yeah, I love it.
1: Yeah,
0: that's a great one. And I do like that one with just on like cheese and crackers. That is such a great jam for parties, you know, holiday parties, barbecues. It's a fun one.
1: Definitely. Well, we've enjoyed having you on the show today, Crystal. How can people find out more about you, your social media, website, etc., and so they can find your great information?
2: And your book.
0: Yes, you can find me on Instagram and YouTube as Wholefed Homestead. And in my books, my first book, Freeze Fresh, and my new book, Freeze Fresh Meal Prep. And thanks for asking, and thanks so much for having me on.
2: Absolutely. We appreciate the time, the education, and the information. We thank you very much for that. And when we return, it's going to be your garden questions and our garden answers.
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2: All right. Please help. Dill has come up all over, and especially thick in one side of my garden where I have these newly planted tomatoes. I just read that dill is not good as an herb, and it attracts the same not good insects as tomatoes. Do I pull it out? All the dill, I can dehydrate it, or plant another herb such as thyme or rosemary between, or plant marigolds to help. Thank you a lot for your great program. Thank you for listening to our show.
1: Yeah.
2: So dill is good for tomatoes in a way, but also bad because it does deter pests. But once dill matures, it can choke out.
1: Get out of your tomatoes. Mm-hmm. That's the choking out. That's the sound effect.
2: Yeah. So you would want to pull it, especially before it becomes mature, because then the roots, you might pull up tomato roots, and you don't want to do that, so you want to pull it up before.
1: I'd be more concerned with the seed pods getting to maturity.
2: That too. So I would pull up as soon as you can. You can leave some, and it will keep coming back for quite some time. Go ahead and pull it out.
1: We planted dill in our front yard garden in containers over 12 years ago, and it went to seed and didn't think any of it, and then we were able to put an in-ground garden, and we fought the invasive dill plant for about 6-7 years, where it would be as thick as the lawn grass, and we would have to pull up by clumps because it was so aggressive, and finally we have eradicated it from the front yard garden. But again, I believe dill is an invasive species in some DNR, Department of Natural Resources, areas in the country because of that kind of situation.
2: It probably is. It can be very aggressive.
1: Next right, question.
2: So am I supposed to mulch on top of my soil in my patio / potted garden? I keep seeing in those pics, and I'm curious, is this beneficial? You can mulch. You don't have to.
1: No.
2: But some people like to conserve water.
1: Right.
2: To keep the water in. Some people like it because it looks nice. So it's up to you.
1: Any type of mulch will work. But yes, it's going to hold that moisture in. You're going to, watering in a container. The rule of thumb is the smaller the container, the smaller the amount of soil, the quicker it's going to dry out. So if you're working with a 20-gallon terracotta pot or a 15-gallon root maker grow bag, you're going to have some water retention in there because of the size. But whether you're using shredded leaves, shredded paper, chemical seed-free grass clippings, straw, some type of, dabbled in the having a half inch of sand on top of it because we did cloth too. We put in a sock.
2: Oh, yeah.
1: Yeah. Or you can do it in a pillowcase. But if you just want to do sand, you'd put a half inch of sand around the top of your around the plant, because what happens at the beach? The sand on the top is hot and dry, half inch deep, it's wet and soggy. So absolutely, it's up to you, but if I was doing it, I would add mulch to my containers. How to prevent my compost from molding?
2: All right, so it's going to mold. It's a natural process of breaking down the compost.
1: Break it down.
2: So what you want to do is you do want to mix it when you can, or turn your compost. That will help continue it to break down and do its thing. Now, if it really stinks bad, like it smells like rot, then means it's not getting enough air. So that's why turning it over, mixing up whatever you have,

0: Garden questions. So until next week for
1: Holly Baird,
0: I'm Joey Baird, and we will see you in the garden.
2: 570 WNAX. Not happy unless you're happy. So if you're unhappy, no! Keep it to yourself.
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Greetings and salutations, everybody. This is Nick Fedoroff on Gardening, America's most listened to radio gardening show. Pat yourself on the back for that one. Well, we do talk about America's number one hobby, gardening, landscaping, and I help you out with all of your indoor and outdoor living ideas. 1-800-405-NICK is the telephone number to get in and on the program. You can call that number, by the way, 24 hours a day, 7 days a week. Leave your name and telephone number, and we will call you back. And don't forget, we have no problem bribing anybody that is to come onto the program. So that means that everybody who does get on the program asks me a gardening question, then you know what you're going to get? I have no idea, but you're going to get something. We'll get your name. We'll get your address. We'll send you something. We'll sell your name to other people, and you'll start getting all kinds of trash mail and stuff like that. No, I'm just kidding. We don't sell the names. I've never done anything like that. It stays here in-house. That's it, period. That's the way that it works. All right, 1-800-405-NICK is the telephone number. That's 1-800-405-6425. We have Brian Leon. He's out there pushing all the buttons today. He looks like he's in one of the space shuttles where he's at, making sure the program goes off as flawlessly as possible. We have Stepan, the board op, no last name. He's actually answering the telephones today. So we got a lot of things that are going on. I think that's really kind of a cool thing over here. Don't know what happened to the regular crew. Maybe I made them mad and they all quit. Oh, that would be so nice. All right, let's go on and let's start off. All right, we're going to talk gardening, right? If you want to have people's heads turning toward your garden, one of the things that you have to do is to constantly deadhead the flowers. Now, deadheading the flowers has nothing to do with being in some kind of mosh pit and you're talking about the deadheads and that kind of stuff. Deadheading means that when a flower happens to tucker out, you want to take and you want to prune it back. And it's in a different spot with many different types of flowers. For instance, if you were to take a rose, you just don't pull the head off of the rose or just a flower part off. You just don't put the flower and the bud part. You take it and you trim it all the way back down to a leaflet. And yeah, it's called a leaflet. Anyway, so you take and prune all the way back down to there, because if you pull it off anywhere else, then it's going to die back and not look pretty from you. And isn't that the whole idea, what flowers are all about, being party? We want them to be party, don't we? Well, in order to make them look party,

You have to do that. Now, especially with floribundas, you know, floribundas, meaning there's a whole bunch of flowers. That's a floribunda, a bountiful or a bountiful, an abundant amount of flowers. You're going to get a, what they call a spray. And on a spray of flowers, that means you're going to have a whole bunch of them coming out of a, say, we'll say a central leader of some sort. And what ends up happening is that this spray, although it's very lovely to look at, is there, it's not necessarily the best thing because the spray opens up at different times. The buds open up at different times. So you may get a, you may get a flower that's kind of tuckered and tired out looking. So therefore, and then the other ones are looking good. Well, when that happens, you need to take and find that one flower, cut it off. Yeah, just take it and cut it off. Now, of course, there are other flowers that they just don't need to be pruned back like that. I mean, you could take and just kind of cut the tops off and you'd just be fine. Lantana, for instance, you could do that with lantana. Yeah, yeah, get the lantana. It's kind of a ground cover kind of a plant. Maybe it gets 2-3 feet tall if you wanted to. But that plant right there, you just take and you slice it. Oh, they'll just come back. Don't worry about the sticks and stems. But you always want to worry about sticks and stones because sticks and stones may break your bones, but and words will always hurt you. No. How did I do that? I did that wrong. Sticks and stones will break your bones and words will never hurt you. That's what it is. So don't go thinking that I'm going to be calling you all kinds of words over here. You can give a call over here on the program. So anyway, you want to remove those old flower flower heads from your annual bedding plants as well as the flowering plants like roses. And you know what that does? It encourages them to continue to bloom. That's what we want them to do, is to continue them to bloom. It You see, you have a dead flower that's on there, and the energy of the plant is trying to go into that area and say, hey, wait a minute, you need to get better. So the energy goes into that plant, and that's not what we want. I mean, to that flower, that dead or that dying flower. You want it to go to the good flowers. So we remove it, and it just looks a whole lot better. So kind of keep that in mind. All right, another thing that you want to do is that you know, I'm not a big fan of putting trees in lawns, and there's a number of reasons for that. Did you know that you can actually weaken the root structure of a tree that's in a lawn? Yeah, you know what, go online, research, and you're going to see that you're going to have trees that have fallen down and the whole root system and the lawn and everything gets pulled up. In fact, just come to my Facebook site. You'll see pictures that I've done and they go to facebook.com/Nick Fedoroff and you're going to see just a ton of that kind of stuff. Not a ton. You can see a bunch of pictures that show that particular example. Well, that's because they're being grown in a lawn area, and a lawn area doesn't require the really deep, deep watering. I mean, it wants to be water deep, but it doesn't require what the trees want. You have to take and you have to force the roots to go as low as possible so you can just really grab onto that soil. But if it's shallow rooted, it's not like some of your relationships, they're going to end up and busting off and becoming a problem for you. So you need to take and you got to straighten this out. And the way you straighten it, or one way that you straighten this out, is by putting bark around the tree. It's going to take and do a couple of things. Number one, it's going to let you know, hey, wait a minute, I don't have to have this area watered as often or as much because there's bark around the tree. The other thing is that you also want to put the bark around the tree because it's just good for the tree in the sense that your lawnmower is not going to bang into the trunk. Yeah, you know, it's a big problem. I go on a lot of landscape consultations, and that is a problem where you see the trunk all chewed up because the lawnmower has been using it as a guide to drive around and to, you know, you're driving around it and it bangs it up, and oh, I just don't want that to happen for you, okay? All right, now here's the other thing. Talking about landscape consultations, running into this big time. You know, I talk about this until I'm blue in the face, and it just amazes me how people, they, you know, some people, they just don't get it. I hope you're not one of them. And if you are, I won't tell too many people, okay? What you want to do is make sure that the containers that you're growing your plants in have holes on the bottom of the containers. Now, you're going to ask yourself, why is it that if it's that important, do some containers not have holes on the bottom? The answer is simple. I don't know. Yeah, I don't know. It's just, there's some guys, they just don't do it. And some of them do. Now, the other thing is this, that when you go to a local nursery and garden center, one thing they should always, always provide for you as a service, and that would be to drill
at least

left one hole someplace in that container. Now, we're not talking about the top of the container because that already has a hole, right? We're talking someplace on the bottom of that container so that drainage can go out, because we know we don't want any standing water. It's the worst thing. You know, I'm working on a project right now with this gal, and it has to do with container gardening at schools. So we've come up with this plan. How are we going to do it? And boy, I got to tell you, we are really starting to rock and roll at this. We're really starting to get it all together. We're really starting to see what the schools are needing. And of course, the planters that we're going to be using are plants that have plenty of drainage, because I don't want anything to be causing problems. I mean, it's pretty much just that simple. All right, you are listening to America's Most Listened to Radio Gardening Show, Nick Fedoroff on Gardening. If I'm not mistaken, we have a guest, a mysterious telephone guest that's going to be on the program. So you're going to want to make sure that you listen up for that. Okay, folks? All right, 1-800-405-NICK is our telephone number. That's 1-800-405-6425. We'll be back.

0: 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Oh, Nick's better off. 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Don't let the chance flee.
1: Hey, neighbor, get some sod put in?
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2: Yeah, that's what I got. 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
1: I'm going to call the growers.
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1: When you were a little kid and you thought about what you wanted to be, teaching was at the top of your list. But things changed. And as you got older, teaching didn't seem like the best option anymore. So you're thinking you'll be something else. But what would your 12-year-old self say? Now you want to be a doctor. You don't think teachers save lives? 25 at a time. An actress? Try playing a different role every time the bell rings. How about a scientist? Ever heard of physics? Chemistry? Who do you think teaches that? Teachers today are breaking down obstacles, finding innovative ways to instill old lessons, and taking learning far beyond the four walls of the classroom. It's time to recognize that great things are happening in teaching and put it back on your list. Don't try to convince yourself otherwise. You had it right the first time.
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6: Here's your updated 570 WNAX forecast. Highs in the upper 70s and low 80s this afternoon. Mostly sunny conditions throughout the day, with isolated showers and thunderstorms rolling in over the evening. Tonight, lows drop into the upper 50s, with rain showers and thunderstorms continuing. Cloudy skies, with east-southeast winds at 10 miles per hour, gusting to 20. Sunday, highs are cooler in the low 70s, with showers and thunderstorms, cloudy skies, and northeast winds at 15 miles per hour, gusting to 20. A cold front moves through over Sunday night, pushing the last of those rain showers out of the region. Monday, we'll see highs in the upper 70s, with partly sunny skies. I'm meteorologist Bella Pittman on 570 WNAX. Right now, it's 82 degrees.
7: Okay, welcome back, everybody, to America's most listened to radio gardening show. Pat yourself on the back for that one. I'll tell you that right now. Hey, as I promised you, I have a very special mystery guest that is on the line. How you doing, mystery guest?
8: Just fine.
7: Good.
8: Am I still a mystery?
7: Yeah, well, I guess not. You said something. You know, sure. not much of a mystery. That is the golden voice of my pal, John Ford from the Bonneyed Company. And thank you very much for taking time out of your busy schedule to visit us over here, because you're out there, you're talking to people, you're seeing things firsthand. You're a guy that I admire, because you're really seeing the things that are out there and talking to the people. And I think that's so admirable that you do that. And at the very same time, the information that you're sharing with them, well, let's put it this way, folks. You know, when you say that you should always find and hang around people and friends that are better than you, this is my go-to guy right here. And I love this guy, because he's just, he knows what's happening when it comes to bugs and insects and diseases. That's kind of weird, John.
8: Well, you know, somebody's got to do it.
7: Indeed. Hey, you know, one of the things that's really, really interesting at this time of the year is that depending on where you're at in the United States, you can be getting these summer storms. These summer storms bring on insect activity, and one of the insects, it's really, they're insects and they're not, they're mollusks, would be slugs and snails. Now, I've learned some really neat things from you when it comes to slugs and snails, and I'd really like to share that to the masses. I mean, you know, John's a guy, I don't know if you know this or not, but John and I, we get together and we've done speeches and presentations together, and we're like a tag team, man. It's just really a lot of fun. So with that, John,

0: Let's just say that I wake up today, or tomorrow, I should say, and then I've got some rain. Well, over the next 3-4 weeks, I'm going to be having a snail problem. What's the best way to attack something like that?
1: Well, first of all, make sure that you have it. You know, their slime trails are pretty easily noted, including the slugs. That could be visible on soil or certainly on lead surface. I don't certainly recommend that you apply a pesticide until you can identify the problem. But if you know you got them and you know it's raining and it's been warm, they're going to show up. And they eat a lot. They move slowly enough so that they can make mincemeat out of a leaf in a matter of no time. There are two products primarily in the marketplace, the tried and true metaldehyde baits, which is our slug and snail killer, which is a metaldehyde base. I don't know if your folks know, but that's solid alcohol, and it breaks down in the environment very quickly, and it's particularly targets slugs and snails, so it's very effective, and they die on the spot. There's nothing better than putting salt on a snail, and that's the effect that you're going to get when you use the bonide bug and slug killer.
0: Okay, so when you say that you use it, how are we applying this?
1: Well, it comes in a box, and it's a bait, so they're attracted to it. My recommendation is that you never put baits in areas that you're trying to protect, because they're going to come and forage on the plants until they find the bait to die. So it's best to put it in ground covers or around fence lines in areas where pets or domesticated animals can't get a hold of it, you know, or anybody for that matter, and the snails and slugs are drawn to it. So, you know, ground covers are usually a fairly good thing to do, or, you know, in rock gardens, in areas that they're not going to harm other plants trying to find the bait.
0: So, therefore, if you have a planter bed that is in front of you, and it's got snails in it, and we have an area that's 2 or 3 feet away, we should put the bait 2 or 3 feet away so that they get attracted away from that one that's in front of you.
1: That's correct. Yeah. In fact, you know, a 2-pound box covers 8,000 square feet. It's remarkable. Most people.
0: Oh, jeez.
1: You know, most people spread it out like, you know, just so that they can see it, and that's really not that necessary.
0: So we're really talking. Making these little particles go quite a distance from each other.
1: That's correct. And they stay viable for 30 days. Yeah.
0: So it's got a really good long-term effect on there.
1: Right.
0: All right. And then what I would imagine, and then after that, does this kind of break down slowly?
1: That's correct. It turns into water and CO2.
0: Wow. You see, this is a part of the science thing that I really like about you, John. You just know how to do that. All right. Let's, same scenario. We've got ourselves this moisture that came by. And now I've got a very thin white substance that's on top of, let's just say, my cucumbers. Okay. And we'll call that stuff powdery mildew.
1: Sounds good to me, but I'm a doctor. If I can't see it, you know, if it's white and it's on green leaves, we'll call it mildew.
0: Okay, very good. So now that we have mildew on the plants, what would be the... Now we're talking edible plants, too.
1: Okay.
0: Is there something there for edible plants that we can take and put on top of things like squash and cucumbers and those plants that may be much more susceptible to that?
1: Well, in the summertime, we also have to be cautious of heat applications of pesticides. So whatever we talk about here real quickly, I would recommend that your consumers spray it either early morning or preferably late afternoon so that we don't have to deal with the reactions with sunlight and heat. But There are products like our copper fungicide. There are products like Bonneem that we sell, or neem oil. These are all preventatives for powdery mildew, and you would treat the foliage. And particularly on squash, you shouldn't remove the foliage because that actually still protects the fruit.
0: Mm-hmm.
1: So you leave it there, and you spray the plant, and you'll note that as the squash begins to grow in a vine-type state, the new foliage grows without the disease, because what these products generally do is they stop it from functioning, but they don't actually kill it on the plant. They're more preventatives than they are curatives, particularly on edibles.
0: Very good. Very good. Okay, let's move to the lawn now.
1: Okay.
0: Let's move to the lawn. You know, again, with this fictitious type of scenario with the moisture, sometimes we get these little rust looking spots on the leaves

0: of our plants. And as a matter of fact, I mean, it literally is called rust on our lawns. It can be tracked, can't it?
1: It can. It can be spread on the bottom of mowers.
0: Yeah.
1: Yeah.
0: Yeah, yeah. What would be the best mode of action for controlling that?
1: Turns out that rust, the product that I have that actually has it on the label, would be the copper fungicide again. It's all natural and organic in form. I can also note that if it's not a severe case, you can feed and mow the lawn as well, as long as it's your mower and you keep your mower clean and you'll cut the rust off.
0: Mm-hmm.
1: That's another way of doing it without actually applying a fungicide. The typical lawn fungicides control turf-type fungus, not airborne fungus. And you have to be specific on that one because rust is airborne. It's not turf-generated.
0: I see. Okay, here's another one. Okay. Look at this guy. I love this. All right. I have never, ever seen such a high amount of roly-polies in my life. This season, this year, they are everywhere. You can call them roly-polies. You can call them tickle bugs. I don't care what you call them. You can call them miniature armadillos for all I care. They are everywhere. You pick up a rock. You pick up a board. You could start digging in your garden. These roly-polies are just everywhere. So with that in mind, can I hold you on through the break and ask you that question?
1: Yes, you can.
0: Okay, we're talking to John Ford. John Ford's my pal. He's from the Bonide Company, and we do a really great tag team presentation. If you ever get a chance to come out and see us, you really gotta participate and see that because it's just so a lot of fun. Where we talk about insects and diseases and problems with lawns and how we take and we solve these problems, which is really cool. And with that, we're going to talk about these roly-polies and these little tickle bugs. Sow bugs is what they're called as well. How do we control those? They are rampant right now. We'll find out right after this. Don't go anywhere.

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6: We are so back over here, everybody. This is Nick Fedoroff on gardening with John Ford from the Bonide Company. Hey John, before we get into this sow bug business over here, what's your background with all this? Is this just a passion you got, or?
7: Well, it truly is a passion. Not only do I like to talk about it, but I do it and have done it for years. I started in 1974 in a small nursery in the Upper California deserts, and then did a lot of training in San Diego at working at different garden centers. And this year in September, I've actually celebrated my 40th year in the industry.
6: So hey, congratulations.
7: Been doing this a long, long time. I feel pretty comfortable with it.
6: Good, good, good. You going to make a career out of it?
7: It's a little bit too late to keep determining that.
6: Hey, how's your daughter doing, by the way?
7: Very good. Thank you for asking.
6: Good, good, good, good. She's got her driver's license, driving everybody crazy now, huh?
7: Yeah, well, we're still kind of working on that. A little bit more practice before I feel comfortable.
6: Spoken like a true father that has a daughter.
7: Yeah, well, at least I can sit in the car in the seat next to her. Sometimes I wish I had a brake pedal and a steering wheel myself. But, you know.
6: Well, you know what? I want to put the brake on some sow bugs. How are we going to do that? Those things are crazy. And why do you think there's so many of them this year?
7: Well, yeah, I can't vouch for too many, but you know, every other year or so, or on certain years, some insects just multiply in great numbers, and they're a nuisance insect for the most part. They eat decomposing plant material, leaves, and litter, and if in great quantities, I'm sure that they could actually eat small root hairs, so that they can be damaging to some degree. And I think because we can bait for those as well, there's an organic bait that we call bug and slug killer, which contains spinosad, which is our active ingredient in Captain Jack's. And that works particularly well on insects that actually consume it. So you put it out like a bait, just like you would for slugs and snails, and it'll control those as well on an organic side. And with the spinosad in there, they'll be acted to eat it, and then they'll stop foraging and die within a day or two. So that's probably the best way to do it, is, again, to bait for them.
6: Now, what about mosquitoes? You know, those things are out and about as well.
7: Well, that's interesting. There's a new disease that, and I'm not going to try to pronounce it, that has come from South America, I believe, that they're beginning to pay attention to. And, you know, West Nile is always an issue, but there are a lot of organic BT type. We have water-soluble pouches. We have friendly oil type repellents, very similarly, and actually include citronella oil, and they're granules, so that you would scatter those out perhaps the night before a party or the morning before a party, and then activate it with a little water. And as long as you can actively smell it, it'll keep mosquitoes and other flying insects away. Again, these are all naturally driven products, so they're fairly easy to use and readily available at a lot of different retailers.
6: All right, now what about you touched up real quickly about the spinosad, and that's got a pretty fun story behind it. I've shared it over here on the air before, but let's hear from a guy who lives it.
7: Well, we weren't the first people on the block with spinosad. It was discovered in the late 80s.

0: 70s or early 80s by a vacationing scientist in the Caribbean Isles. And as I understand it, he decided to get up from his chair at the beach and hike up to an abandoned building, which turned out to be a distillery. And the closer he got to that, there were fewer and fewer insects. And being the scientific kind of guy, he used his film canisters to gather soil samples and scrape the sides of the building and discovered what we know of as today as spinosyn. And then he sold it to Dow AgroScience, who produces it. And I got to tell you, it's the most widely used natural pesticide on the planet. And we opted as a company to give it the name Captain Jack's because it's truly from the Caribbean. And, you know, I guess we get them drunk and they never come out of the stupor. That's the way we kill the bugs.
1: And it's such a fun name to say, too.
0: Yeah, well, it's called a lot of different things in the marketplace. It has commercial applications. It's used on edible crops. All of our products are destined for backyard use, and Captain Jack's has been a tremendous product launch for us. It's a very effective, safe-to-use pesticide.
1: And it's relatively new in the world of pesticides, too, isn't it?
0: Well, yeah, when you talk the 80s, absolutely.
1: Yeah.
0: You know, it seems that's quite a few years ago. Some folks hadn't even been born yet. But, yeah, it is a relatively new pesticide, that's for sure.
1: And with that, we're also talking something that is it's truly an organic material, right?
0: Right. It's a fermented soil bacteria. I like to think of it as rotted rum.
1: There you go. There you go. So you get them all looped up, and then they just start bouncing into each other. And
0: that's
1: have
0: correct.
1: These,
0: and that, the bad bugs got to eat it, which kind of makes it admirable because as long as you're not spraying good bugs while they're in the marketplace, again, in the evening with declining temperatures, you're less likely to kill them because good bugs aren't eating your plants.
1: Now, how are you going to be applying this? Is this a liquid form, granular form?
0: Granular is baits. Mm-hmm. Dusts can be dusted onto plants and a replacement to 7 in the marketplace on an organic base, which is a good sign. And concentrate in ready-to-use products. It's available in all forms.
1: Yeah, you know, that's one of the things that I really like about what you folks do is that you have something for everybody. And there are those that want to go the traditional chemical route of managing their lawns and killing things off and, you know, their insects and stuff like that. And then you could swing the pendulum all the way down to the other end, you know, for those of us who have really fuzzy faces and never want to shave. But, you know, I think that's really kind of neat. And I would imagine that through your 40 years of experience in the green industry, you have seen such a fascinating swing of that pendulum.
0: Oh, my gosh, from DDT and chlordane to, you know, sheep dip. In the old days, it's amazing what we used to sell. And today, I think all the pesticides still work. A lot of folks that use natural pesticides become disenchanted. They don't know how to target them. They don't know how to apply them. And, again, that's another reason why I think your folks should attend some of the seminars that me and you put together so that they can hear how these products work. Because if good or bad, organic or inorganic, if you don't use the pesticide right, they're not going to work. And the goal is for most consumers is that once they decide to use a pesticide, they want it to work. They want it to kill the bugs.
1: Well, with that, John, thank you very much for being with us today.
0: Thank you very much, Nick. It's a pleasure working with you.
1: And that's the golden voice of John Ford. You want to find out more about Bonide? Log on, folks.

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Let the connection ring. Somebody will answer it, and before you know it, get you in and on the program. I'm going to a trade show coming up pretty soon, and I don't want to say where it's at or anything like that because they're not a sponsor or nothing, but I'm really looking forward to it because it looks like it's a really high-end kind of a show. And, you know, when I'm talking trade show, I'm talking about they'll have a lot of gardening features that'll be over there, which is really kind

0: Cool. So when I go there and come back, I'm really excited to share what I find over there, because everything that I see online about it, it's like, hey, this is the cat's meow. They got some stuff. We're talking high-end stuff here, folks, and I really like the high-end things as well as the cheap and cheesy. We'll go from one degree to another, but I think that right there is just a real important thing to kind of keep in mind, that high-end. It's usually, it's one of these things, you get what you pay for. You know what I mean? Yeah, you get what you pay for, and this is what it's all about. So when I see it, then I'll be able to share it with you, and it's just going to be really good. One thing that I did recently, I don't remember if I told you or not, but I totally went out of my comfort zone on something. We're talking with John just a few minutes ago about the speaking and stuff. Well, we go to these garden events, and he and I will tag team with each other. I'll start something. He comes in. I go back and forth. We have fun making fun of each other and stuff, all in the name of having a good time with sharing the information on gardening, which I think is just super awesome. But one of the things that I did, talking about out of the comfort zone, is I was an auctioneer of all things. Never in my mind did I ever think I could do something like that. It was so intimidating and exhilarating all at the same time. And then I took one of my sons with me to, I had an extra dinner out of the deal. So he went and he looks at me, he says, "Man, I didn't think you could talk so fast." Yeah. The hard part about it was remembering where the last bid was, what the price was, because you're talking one price versus another price. It was really something else. So anyway, really enjoyed that. It was for a nonprofit organization. There was a fundraiser kind of thing, and that was fun. All right, let's go to our telephones now, and we're going to talk to Joy. Hello, Joy. How are you?
1: Okay, how are you?
0: I'm doing well, thank you. What's on your gardening mind?
1: I wanted to know more about growing Tropicana plants.
0: Okay, anything in particular? Tropicana or tropical?
1: Tropicana.
0: A Tropicana. Okay. Well, these plants right here are they love humidity. That's number one. So, are you going to be growing them in the ground, or are you going to be growing them in containers?
1: Ground.
0: Ground. Okay. One of the best things that you can do with this particular plant is that once they are in the ground, get yourself some decorative rock. And it could be those real big, polished or non-polished Mexican pebbles, all the way down to any kind of a aquarium rock for all I care. It doesn't matter. And
1: Okay.
0: what you do is you put it down at the base of the ground. If it's the smaller rock, you want to take and put about an inch, at least, if not 2 inches of it. If it's the larger rock, you still want about 2 inches. So maybe just double stack it. And what ends up happening with this is that when you water the plants, the plants are the rock is typically going to hold on to more heat than your soil will. And when you water them, what'll occur is a really neat transpiration-like effect of the rocks. In other words, a sweating of the rocks. You're going to get humidity off of them. And this humidity is going to permeate through the plants. It's going to bathe the leaves. It's going to bathe the trunks. And you see, underneath every side, the underside of every leaf, I mean, everywhere on the underside, you can't see it with the naked eye. But you can't see it underneath the microscope. In fact, there's only one plant that I know of that it's really prominent. If you were to find a plant called a mirror plant, you'll see these little tiny holes on the underside of the leaves. Those things are called stomates or stomata. And these stomates or stomata collectively are the breathing apparatuses for your plant. And what happens is that it will absorb the humidity that's being permeating through the plant via those rocks that are there.
1: Okay.
0: That right there is, if a person was to just do that, you probably wouldn't have to even fertilize your plants. I mean, I say that hesitantly because we always want to feed our plants, right? But that right there, that humidity aspect really is important for the plants
1: Okay.
0: to wrap
1: Sounds
0: itself
1: good
0: around
1: to
0: it.
1: me. Yeah, that's good.
0: Okay. Well, I would think that would be the best thing that you could do for the plants.

didn't realize that we're up against the clock over here. So thank you very much for your telephone call, and good luck to you on that. All right, this is Nick Fedoroff on Gardening with America's Most Listened to Radio Gardening Show. You can call in with your questions 24 hours a day, 7 days a week, and then I will answer whatever is on your gardening mind. We have to go for a break. We'll be back right after this. Don't go anywhere.

0: Hi, I'm Ryan Blaney, a third-generation race car driver, and we dedicate a lot of our time to going as fast as possible. 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

0: All right, welcome back, everybody. This is Nick Fedoroff on Gardening, and let's go to Richie now. Hey, Richie, how's it going?
1: Hey, how you doing?
0: Doing good, Will. I'm doing well. What's on your gardening mind?
1: Oh, well, I have a problem around this time of year with ants getting everywhere, either it be in my house or in my garden, but they're mostly getting on my avocado tree, and I think that's the reason why all my avocados are falling off the tree. And I just want to know what's a natural way of just keeping them off, or what can I do?
0: Well, let's see here. Ants, when they go into avocado tree, means that they're getting in there because of other problems. It's not that you have you didn't have an ant problem first. You had other problems. For instance, you probably had something that's called aphids. Aphids in there. Aphids are sucking insects. So they start sucking up different parts, usually leaves and branches, and then they spit out a honeydew. And then this honeydew starts to rot, creating a black sooty mold. And then from there, that right there attracts the ants to come into the tree. So you technically have three problems. You've got aphids, black sooty mold, and the ants. So all things considered, you should really get rid of the first problem, and then the second problem won't come again, and then the third problem obviously won't come because the second and the first one never manifested itself. You know, when you're talking about edible food crops, there are a couple things you can do. I don't know if you had a chance to listen to that interview that we did with John Ford with Bonide, but I would recommend using organic product on any kind of edible fruit crop. That one is called Captain Jack's Dead Bug Brew. Take that, saturate the tree. That should really help it off. It's actually going to kill off the ants too, so you're

Greener, and they'll be able to hook you up with some free stuff here from the thingsgreen.com Botanical Gardens. All right, this is Nick Fedoroff and Gardening. Remember, whenever out in the yard and garden, green side up.

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0: in place for more talks. I'm Roger Stern, Fox News. Talks between the U.S. and Iran set for tomorrow in Switzerland. Topics are to include the future of Iran's nuclear program. Here's Fox's Bill Malugin at the White House.
1: President Trump's envoy, Steve Witkoff, and Jared Kushner are both on the ground in Switzerland. Vice President J.D. Vance said on Fox and Friends he does plan to join them in the coming days and that the memorandum of understanding is already having an impact.
2: One of the things the president has set us out to do as a high priority is to open the straits. That's now happened.
1: Now, President Trump is spending the weekend and Father's Day up at Camp David. That's where he's been active on Truth Social. And he's also been defending against criticism of that MOU he signed with Iran, saying comparisons to the deal that the Obama administration signed with Iran are just flat out wrong.
0: Fighting between Israel and Hezbollah in Lebanon delayed the talks by 2 days. Iran has now made an unconfirmed claim that it reclosed the Strait of Hormuz. If true, that could be another stumbling block. Early voting in New York City's primary is underway, with the mayor pushing Democratic voters to the left. Here's Fox's Brian Yenis in Brooklyn.
3: Democratic Socialist Mayor Zora Mamdani says the Democratic Party must change or it will lose the presidential election in 2028. And he says that change begins by electing more socialist Democrats in Tuesday's primary here in New York. He's heavily campaigning this weekend for two Democratic socialists and one former Democratic socialist in three New York congressional House races. They are trying to unseat two mainstream Democrats by promising to abolish ICE, condemning the genocide in Israel, and vowing to tax the rich.
0: Mayor Mamdani himself voted today in early voting. 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
0: A manhunt is underway for the person behind a shooting spree in Missouri that left one dead. Shooter's considered armed and dangerous. Here's Fox's Madison Scarpino.
7: 22-year-old Oscar Sanchez Munoz, he's 5'8". The FBI says he's wanted for shooting at a car on June 11th in Kansas. And they say he may be the one responsible for five more shootings on Tuesday, all just miles from Arrowhead Stadium in the Show Me State, where there are several World Cup matches. One person died in these shootings. One has serious injuries. All others are expected to be fine. And that includes an Uber driver who was shot while taking fans to the World Cup match between Argentina and Algeria. Here's one of those fans who was inside of the car.
8: A car passes by super fast, and we hear these two boom, boom noises.
7: He says he called 911 and then used baby wipes to hold on the driver's gunshot wound.
0: Afterwards, the shooter was barricaded for hours in a house in Independence, Missouri that was eventually

0: eventually set on fire, but managed to escape. Americans celebrating as Team USA beats Australia to advance to the knockout round in the World Cup. Is Fox's Jonathan Hunt in Seattle.
1: The Seattle Stadium here was rocking. So fun to see. So about 68,000 fans packed in there. A couple of thousand of them were Australians. The rest, all Americans cheering for their team. But it's just great seeing so many people embrace soccer. And I think what you are seeing now is with this U.S. momentum, they have played so well that the entire country is suddenly realizing this is a big deal. And wow, we could win this. And what a 250th birthday present that would be for America if they could go all the way.
0: Germany and the Ivory Coast now underway. I'm Roger Stern, and this is Fox News.

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What's going on? I'm Rich DeMiro, and this is Rich on Tech. This is the show where I talk about the tech stuff I think you should know about. It's also the place where I answer your questions about technology. I believe that tech should be interesting, useful, and fun. Let's open up those phone lines at 888-RICH-101. That's 888-742-4101. Give me a call if you have a question about technology or need some tech advice. Email is also open. Just go to the website, richontech.tv, and hit contact. We've got some great guests this week. Brian Bishop, creator of the Hooray for Baldywood newsletter, is going to talk about Toy Story 5. I know everyone's trying to get tickets this weekend. There is a tech angle there. He will explain. Later, we've got Rick Brodia. He is the senior tech writer at Yahoo. He's going to share some smart ways to save money on tech. And later, TJ Marlin of Guardrail Technologies will explain this whole Anthropic AI shutdown. Yeah, they've got this model that's so powerful, they had to pull it back in. So he'll explain all about that. Well, I hope you're having a fantastic weekend. We are halfway through the year, if you can believe it. Just making sure, looking at the date again. Yes. I figured it'd be nice to give you an update on the apps that I am using. So I know everyone always wonders, like, what are you using, Rich? What are you using on your phone? So first, the ground rules. If you've listened to me at all, you know that I like cross-platform apps. What does that mean? It means they work on both iPhone and Android. Why? Because the world is constantly changing, and I like to switch between platforms when I want to. And once you get locked into a particular platform, the tougher it gets to get out of it. AI is the latest twist in all of this. Now, ChatGPT and Claude let you connect data from various services, but Gemini and Apple's Siri AI are a little trickier. Both are natively connected to Google and Apple services, so it's getting tougher not to pick a side. And I will tell you, as I've played with the new Siri AI this whole week, it is good. It is really good. People are going to be very excited to get that into their hands. Now, as for phones, it's funny. I was on the plane, and the flight attendant came up to me, and she said, okay, I want to know which phone you're actually using right now. I was like, okay, here you go. It was the iPhone 17 Pro Max. That's the phone that I typically have, but I'll be honest. I really do enjoy Android. I love the open nature of it. I love the how customizable it is, less clicks to do just about everything, but the iPhone is compelling because it has so much going for it. It's got great apps, it's got great accessories, so many users, plus the best videos and photos on a smartphone. Yes, I said it. So I always have two phones in my bag, an iPhone and whatever Android I'm liking at the moment, which right now is the Samsung S26 Ultra. All right, so without further ado, now that you know kind of where I'm coming from, here are the apps that I am using. When it comes to the basics, I am Google all the way. Gmail app, because it syncs perfectly with the website. Google Maps, because I still think it's the best overall mapping service. And I love the new Ask Maps feature. This uses AI to answer even the most specific questions about places. Used it all last week during vacation. And it's such a great way to find little places to go, no matter what.

you're looking for. Then, of course, there's Google Photos, which houses, 230,000 of my photos from over the years. Yes, I did finally get a backup of those. And my favorite feature right now is twofold. Number one, how it stacks similar photos. So if you take a whole bunch of photos of something, it will stack them all up and pick the best one, and then you can throw out the rest of them if you want. And then I can find any photo in seconds with search. I really like that. Oh, I also recently switched over to Google Tasks, mostly because it integrates with Gmail and Gemini, although I don't love it. I still think Microsoft To Do is way better. As for AI, ChatGPT, still my overall preferred AI chatbot. I think it nails a lot of different things easily, especially follow-ups and getting to know you over time. But I am using Gemini more and more, I will tell you that. One new addition to my home screen is an old favorite that I tried to get away from, Evernote. I ditched this app a few years ago because it's become so expensive. But after trying every other note-taking app in the world, including Obsidian, which is the nerd favorite, I did switch back to Evernote. It just does what I need it to do and perfectly. I also, against my better judgment, put the Apple Notes app on my home screen. Nothing against Apple Notes, it's just it only works on Apple stuff. It does break my rules, but the neat thing is that anything you put in there is now indexed by Siri AI, so you can basically search all of your notes quickly and easily. Rounding out my home screen is Apple News, which I like because not only do I pay for it, it's got great puzzles. I like the premium news and the magazines and all that stuff. This one you may not have heard of, but it's a great app. It's called 11 Reader. This lets you listen to pretty much anything. You can feed it a news article, PDF, text, an ebook, and it will read it out loud. They just added premium ebooks as well. I also love knowing my next calendar event at all times. So I added a widget recently from an app called In Your Face. All it does is show you your next event, and it also sounds your iPhone alarm so you don't miss it, which is kind of tricky for me because typically I'm in a studio, which you don't want your phone to be buzzing, but I've been testing that and I kind of like it. Other apps, AccuWeather, I really like the forecast, especially up to 90 days if you pay for it, 45 days standard. Tomorrow.io, this is one not a lot of people know about, but it's excellent for storm tracking. Then I've got Buffer. I'm pretty sure I'm grandfathered into a great plan with this app, but what this does is it lets me post once and it sends it to like different social media platforms. So I've got X, Threads, and Blue Sky all at the same time. But you can add whatever networks you want. That's probably not for the average person, but if you're doing anything social media related, it's pretty useful. Similarly, Detail is a new app I learned about at WWDC. If you're trying to make it on social media, download this app. It lets you make videos for social media easier than ever. It's got like all the tools built into one place, like a teleprompter, green screen, all that good stuff, reaction videos. It's all there. It's called Detail. Google Health is now my go-to health app. I started using it when I started testing the Fitbit Air. Now I just sync the data from my Apple Watch. I get the insights. I love the AI coach feature. It's always nagging me about my sleep and all that good stuff. Now for movie apps, I used to use an app called Just Watch, which is great and it's fine if you're using that. But I recently switched to a combination of Rotten Tomatoes, they've got a great app now, and Real Good, R-E-E-L-G-O-O-D. I think it's a better designed app, but I think Just Watch helps you find stuff easier. Now, keep in mind, I'm not mentioning all of the apps I use, some of the common ones like Threads or WhatsApp, but I'm trying to give you ones that I've selected thoughtfully because of certain reasons, like Bitwarden. This I really like for a password manager because it works on all devices, doesn't cost anything, and it just does the trick. Same goes for Proton Authenticator. This is an excellent two-factor authentication app. It's free, it's cross-platform, it works everywhere. If you're trying to free up storage on your iPhone, Clever Cleaner is still my favorite for doing that. It's completely free and there are no ads. Oh, another pair of apps I love is called Email Me. I have one on my Android, one on my iPhone. Basically, they're from different makers, but they do the same thing. You can email yourself stuff. I'm always sending myself little links, little notes, and that means it is waiting in my inbox when I get back. Raindrop.io is a great app for keeping bookmarks of anything you come across on the web. I consider this my memory bank for all the cool apps and websites pretty much that I mentioned here. Surfshark, I know they sponsor my newsletter, but I love this VPN because you get the privacy aspect. You can use it when you're traveling to connect to a US server and all your browsing stays the same as it would here in the US. Plus, it's got the clean web feature that I love that blocks ads and malware as you surf.

0: 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I use that instead of giving out my real phone number to things like loyalty programs and random signups, strangers. 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Whisper Memos, you've probably heard me talk about this. I use it on my Apple Watch face. 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Although I will say, in the next version of iOS and Android, a similar feature is built in. 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I love that. And I've got plenty more. 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
1: Mike Rowe here with a few thoughts on my favorite sweatshirt, a classic zip-up hoodie that used to be navy blue but has since faded to what the fashionistas call a distressed indigo. It's 13 years old, soft as a flannel bathrobe, and after a few hundred dirty jobs, demonstrably and undeniably indestructible. 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American Giant makes all their stuff right here in the USA, so they can control every link in their own supply chain. 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

0: 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Rich DeMuro here, hanging out with you, talking technology at 888-RICH-101, 888-742-4101. I'd be lying if I didn't say I had a Mai Tai or two in the last week. Took the family to Hawaii. It was our big summer trip, and we had a great time. Got back right before the show, so I wrote the monologue on the show. And I got to give credit where credit's due, actually. We were on a flight, brand new plane. I love Flighty, by the way. I mention it as one of my apps because it tells you how old your plane is. So our plane on the way out there was like 6 years old. Our plane on the way back was a year old. And it had not Starlink, but it had Viasat, but it had a newer version of it. And I'm not kidding. I worked the entire time. It was a very short flight, but I worked the entire time checking email. My kid was streaming on Netflix all through this connection for $8. And I was very, very impressed. It was Viasat. And so I will say, you know, I know Starlink is getting all the headlines, but it seems like maybe some other providers do have systems that can provide similar quality and speed. And the other hack, you got to know about this. It only works on Android, but, you know, you can share your mobile data. You can share a Wi-Fi connection on Samsung. So if you turn off your cellular, and basically toggle on the hotspot, it will take whatever Wi-Fi you're getting and it will fling that back out as a hotspot. So I was able to share my hotspot. I only paid once and I was able to share it with my kid. Same thing goes, you know, if you're at a hotspot in like a hotel room or something, your Android phone acts as sort of a mini router. So it only works on Android, doesn't work on iPhone, but it's just a nice way of, you know, just being able to use the internet that you're paying for across all your gadgets. Like I had my phone connected, I had my computer connected. Anyway, it was great. Hawaii, if you've never been, went to the Big Island this time. It is just a magical place. It really, between the people, the food, the feeling you get there, I don't know what it is, but it really is. I know for East Coast folks, it's very far away, but if you can ever make it there, at least once, just it really is a different place, and it's just a great way to kind of reset, relax, and enjoy. We did a lot of driving. We saw a volcano. It erupted right before we got there. We drove the whole island, and it was just way, way bigger than I thought. Let's go to Chris in Orange County. Chris, what's up?
1: Hey, Rich, how you doing today?
0: Doing well. Welcome to the show. What can I help you with?
1: Yeah, you know, I do a lot of streaming outdoors. I do athletics, sports events, et cetera, and most of my work is all shot via Wi-Fi with a few cameras, a couple of iPads to do scoring overlays, et cetera. But I'm using a Nighthawk hotspot. You know, yeah, I've got an isolated system. No one can jump on it. But I'm pinging the same towers as Mom and Dad and everybody else with their iPhone. So if there's a lot of traffic, you know, I might be cutting in front of the line, but I'm not really oftentimes getting the upload speeds that I need. I need really about 10 to 12 meg minimum upload speeds before the packets start breaking apart and I start getting all sorts of bit rate, you know, information saying, hey, you got to lower your rates, etc.

0: And I've thought about cellular bonding. I just don't know which way to go. Starlink, you know, they've got that portable system. You know, I could bond possibly both things together and get a fail-safe system in place. I've looked into LiveU Solo, which is an independent package, but it's very expensive. Just wonder what your thoughts were on, you know, how do we get better connectivity with heavy traffic and heavy utilization? You know, how do we deal with that?
1: Well, it really comes down to what you mentioned. This is much more for professionals, but I think the advice appeals, or I guess kind of applies to everyone. So basically, when you're in a sports stadium, you probably noticed, or anytime you're with a bunch of people, that your data could slow down dramatically. And so there's two things that carriers really do. Number one, there's deprioritized data, which means you are not the priority because the particular plan that you are on is not really the highest level plan, right? Like they're like, okay, you're paying $10 a month, so you're going to get data and you may have unlimited data, but we're going to put all these other people that are paying more in front of you. So that's number one. And then there's throttling, and that means when you hit like a whole bunch of data in a month, they may slow you down as well. So those are two things. Are you on a good data plan, like a super high-end data plan, or are you on just like a run-of-the-mill?
0: Yeah, I'm on the highest consumer plan available with the networks that I subscribe to, and so unlimited data. So, I mean, I don't really notice the throttling because I'm not abusing my data or going over my allotment. You know, well, it's unlimited, so, but... It struggles because sometimes, you know, I don't, you know, like I said, if it's AT&T or whoever the provider might be, I'm pinging that tower, but everybody else is. And what I need to know is, you know, what your opinion is on one cellular bonding. If you think that's a better methodology, because now you have fail-safe in place where you
1: that's going to be your best bet. So, I mean, if you can get, now, obviously, you know, for TV, we use cellular bonding when we go live. I mean, it used to be we used live trucks, right? And we still do that. But now it's 99% these backpack systems, and they take a bunch of SIM cards. And when you talk about cellular bonding, you know, you take a bunch of SIM cards. You know, there's only three networks, really. You take those three SIM cards, you pop them into this router, and it takes that signal, it bonds it together. So you're always getting a good signal. Let's say T-Mobile's really good in one area. Okay, we'll rely on that more, and AT&T will pick up the slack, and then AT&T's better. So it just kind of merges those signals together. If you're doing this for professional reasons or making money off of it, I'd say it's worth the investment to get some sort of hotspot or, you know, streaming encoder that does cellular bonding. And I'm just looking at B&H Video. They've got a whole bunch of these systems on there, you know, ranging from under $1,000 to, you know, tens of thousands of dollars. So that's probably your best bet. I think that Starlink, if you can get the upload speeds you need, that might be an easier and cheaper solution. It's just probably going to take a little bit more setup every time because you would have to set up the little satellite receiver, but I don't think that's that big of a deal. But I would say if you're making money, if this is your livelihood, you got to go with cellular bonding, or you have to get the Starlink. And I think Starlink is more of a fail-safe no matter where you go. Thanks for the call today, Chris. Do appreciate it. 888-RICH-101. We'll talk Toy Story 5 coming up next.
2: Just like the movie with Nicolas Cage, Gone in 60 Seconds, that 152 acres in Nobles County we just listed, it's gone.
3: You might be thinking, how can Brad and Andy sell land so fast?
2: Well, the land you just looked at, and you want to think about it, the guy or gal that looked at it last week thought about it last night and bought it.
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2: So let me tell you something that might surprise you. 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
3: They might wait a year, sometimes many years later to sell. That's okay with us. I'm Brad Swenson.
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3: Here's your updated 570 WNAX forecast. Highs in the upper 70s and low 80s this afternoon. Mostly sunny conditions throughout the day, with isolated showers and thunderstorms rolling in over the evening. Tonight, lows drop into the upper 50s, with rain showers and thunderstorms continuing. Cloudy skies, with east-southeast winds at 10 miles per hour, gusting to 20. Sunday, highs are cooler in the low 70s, with showers and thunderstorms. Cloudy skies and northeast winds at 15 miles per hour, gusting to 20. A cold front moves through over Sunday night, pushing the last of those rain showers out of the region. Monday, we'll see highs in the upper 70s with partly sunny skies. I'm meteorologist Bella Pittman on 570 WNAX. Right now, it's 81 degrees.
4: News, I'm Daria Albinger. They're in Geneva, and they'll start talking tomorrow.
5: There's a fork in the road here. The United States wins either way, but I think that what ultimately happens from here is very much up to the Iranians. Do they want to behave better? Mm-hmm. If so, great. If they don't want to behave better, the President of the United States still has a whole lot of options from here.
4: Vice President Vance leading U.S. delegates who will talk peace with Iran. Senator Rick Scott of Florida says it's time to pass the Save America Act.
6: If we can't pass the whole thing, let's start taking sections. Let's do a vote just on voter ID. Let's do a vote on just you have to be American to register to vote. Maybe just a sheer voter roll. So we got to get this done. And so we all need to figure out how to come together. And if we have to stay in D.C. to get it done, let's stay in D.C. to get this done.
4: But opponents say it would disenfranchise many voters. 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

0: Rich on Tech. Rich DeMuro here, hanging out with you, talking technology. 888-RICH-101. Yes, Taylor Swift with the original song for Toy Story 5. I knew it. I knew you. Bobo said this doesn't sound like a Toy Story song. I say it does because, number one, they're playing it like 10,000 times. And so once you hear it the 10,000th time, you realize. My wife first turned me on to it, and I listened to it while I took my run in the morning. And for sure, it sounds like a movie song. It really does. Anyway, Toy Story 5 opening this weekend. Already doing good numbers, apparently. I know my kids are very excited to see it. I will see it in the theater, even though I would like to get the value out of my Disney Plus. So if it was up to me, I'd wait the 90 days or whatever it's going to take for it to hit Disney Plus. I did it with Hoppers. Anyway, here to talk about the movie, because there is a tech connection, is my old roommate, Bald Brian. Brian Bishop, welcome to the show.
1: Hey, buddy.
0: Hey, and I'm not just bringing him on because he's my old roommate. Brian, many years with Adam Carolla on his show, has a film podcast, The Film Vault, and recently started his own newsletter, baldywood.com. Talks about streaming movies and movies in general. So, Brian, you saw Toy Story 5.
1: I did.
0: Can you give us the, without any spoilers, what is the tech connection here? Like, why is there such a large tech connection?
1: Sure. So it's very timely. I'm the parent of a 9-year-old girl, and the main human character in this movie is an 8-year-old girl, Bonnie, from the last movie. And it's a sort of existential crisis for the toys of the movie, the Buzz Lightyear and the Woody and everybody. Bonnie loves her toys. She plays with them. She

0: She plays them every day, but then her parents are like, "Oh well, you know, we don't want Bonnie's a shy kid, so we don't want Bonnie to like, you know, fall behind socially or like, you know, get ignored or feel left out. So we're gonna get her one of these like kids starter tablets." And it's never quite. I don't think they ever actually say the words AI, but it's very clearly a very advanced tablet, and it becomes this sort of, like I said, existential crisis for the toys, who are like, "Oh my God, the era of toys is over. All these kids want to do is play with their tablets." And we see her friends, like, you know, when she goes over for a sleepover, they're all just sort of locked into their tablets individually and not really playing with each other. And it becomes this sort of, you know, tug of war between the toy world and the tech world.
1: So they didn't have to look very far for this storyline.
0: No, it's very timely. I will say, to its credit, Toy Story movies are smart movies, right? They're Pixar movies, and as such, they're going to have some dimension to them. So it's not this very top level tech versus toys thing throughout. There is some nuance, and the thing I like that Toy Story does with their villains, at least certainly as of, you know, the last couple of movies, they're not just evil toys or whatever. Like they have been wronged in some way, or they have been slighted, and they are sort of, you know, making up for that. So it's an interesting twist.
1: Now, what's your, you've got Tessa, your 9-year-old. What's your relationship with the iPad with her? What's she allowed to do?
0: She has way too much iPad access. She will occasionally grab our phones and, like, you know, just scroll Instagram for, you know, kid stuff. But she does occasionally comment, as me, on like here's a 47-year-old guy commenting on these two like teenage girls making cookies, and like, I'm like, Tessa, you can't do that. You can't comment as me.
1: That's funny. Okay, back to the Toy Story. Obviously, people are scrambling to see this in theaters because, it's been a long time coming. People like the
0: Sure.
1: franchise. My kids are excited. So is this worth seeing in the movie theater? And I don't know, like it's everything streaming nowadays, but like we do have some movies that are worth going into the theater for.
0: You're absolutely right. One of the things I try to do on my Bollywood newsletter is, when there is a movie that's worth seeing in the theater, to tell people, because people are busy. People, you know, it's expensive to go to the theater. It's a pain in the butt sometimes, but for the right movie, it's worth it. Toy Story 5 is very good. I think it's probably the third best Pixar sequel, which is really saying something. I think it's going to be huge. I mean, this could be a billion-dollar movie. The last Pixar sequel that came out, Inside Out 2, was their highest earning movie ever. So this, I don't know if this gets there, but it's very good. It's worth seeing in the theater, especially, I mean, Disney knows what they're doing, it turns out. So by putting the movie out on Father's Day weekend is going to get, you know, even more people into the theater.
1: And what if we don't see it in the theater, how long are we going to be waiting for Disney Plus? Is it typically?
0: I don't know the answer to that. I know that there's sometimes a 90-day window until movies become available, but I also know that Pixar and Disney wait a while longer for some of their movies, especially the bigger ones. Like, this movie could be selling tickets into August. You know what I mean? Like, people, you know how it is with kids. They want to see the same movies over and over again. So, you know, it's not unlikely that, you know, there are families out there with little kids who are like, "I want to see Toy Story again." And honestly, you could do worse. This is a very good movie.
1: Tell me about the newsletter. It's Hooray for Baldywood, baldywood.com. You started it on Substack. You basically send out once a week top picks. Explain the newsletter.
0: I was inspired by one Mr. Rich Namiro to start a newsletter, because I said to myself, if that guy can do it, anyone can do it.
1: Sure, of
0: Yeah,
1: course.
0: sure. So
1: A lot of
0: now
1: people have been inspired.
0: yeah, exactly. I'm just one of many. So the idea, I think the real value there, it's free, by the way, so hop on over, subscribe, and take a look. The real value, like you alluded to, you like to, you know, wait for streaming. I try and give you under the radar, less obvious, but really good streaming picks every

0: every week because, listen, any idiot can tell you to go see The Godfather or, Pulp Fiction or whatever. These are all, movies everyone's aware of and has probably seen, but I'm going to try and give you movies that maybe you never heard of. Maybe you've heard of, but you were like, oh yeah, I kind of wanted to see that. But I'll guide you and tell you for the right occasion. If you want to, want a movie for with your kids, or you want a movie for your date night, or you want like a fun action movie, I'm going to try and curate a list for you.
1: Well, I love the pick this week. I'm not going to give it away, but when I read that these actors opened an authentic Italian restaurant in 1950s New Jersey, I mean.
0: I thought of you more than once, believe it or not, this week, because this week is a Father's Day streaming guide. There's the movies you can watch with your dad. They're in all different genres. Your dad is a New Jersey blue collar dude. I imagine he would like the movie you're talking about, which is Big Night. But I also thought of you because I don't know if there was another movie in there. I don't know if you even heard of this movie called Upgrade.
1: I have not, no.
0: Upgrade is okay. I will give you a disclaimer. It is very violent, but it's sort of that fun action violence where so there's it's set in the near future. There's this blue collar guy. He loves wrenching on his old cars, like a '65 Mustang or something. And but everything is technology. This is the near future, so everything's voice activated, driverless cars, etc., etc. And his wife got into a horrible car accident in their driverless car. He's left paralyzed and he can't move and he's depressed.
1: Oh wow, sounds like
0: And
1: a real uplifting movie,
0: hold
1: Brian.
0: on, hold on. And they insert an AI microchip into his brain stem that can control his body for him and starts. And wouldn't you know, this AI assistant that's implanted inside of him can take over his body and make it do things like fight bad guys. It's like John Wick meets like future tech.
1: Oh
0: It's
1: wow.
0: really
1: Okay.
0: wild.
1: All right. But it came out in 2018, huh?
0: Yeah,
1: Oh wow. Okay.
0: it's semi recent.
1: They were ahead of their time. All right,
0: Really.
1: we're gonna leave it there. Brian, thanks so much for calling in today with the review of Toy Story 5. Sounds like it's a crowd pleaser. The website baldywood.com. If you like picks like that, definitely subscribe to Brian's newsletter. Appreciate it, Brian. Happy Father's Day.
0: Thanks, bud. Now we gotta go. My printer's not working.
1: Oh yeah, sorry, we got to go to break. 888-RICH-101, 888-742-4101. Your calls after this.

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Rich DeMuro here, hanging out with you, talking technology at 888-RICH-101, 888-742-4101. The website for the show is richontech.tv/179. That's the episode number. That'll bring you right to the show notes. All those apps I was talking about earlier, you can get the list to those there. And then you've got Brian Bishop. We just had our guest on talking about Toy Story 5. You can subscribe to his Hooray for Baldywood newsletter. It's linked up there as well. We'll get back to the phone lines in just a second. Elaine says, I've noticed a big change in Google over the past few weeks. It feels like it's gone from being a traditional search engine to an AI assistant. Instead of showing me a list of links to choose from, it seems to give me what it thinks I'm looking for. Can you explain what's happening? Are there any alternative search engines that provide a more traditional search experience? Good question, Elaine. You are not alone. You're noticing Google shifting towards, yes, yes, yes, AI. AI is everything. And they're showing a lot more AI overviews and AI-powered search results. This is the way of the world. And for a lot of people, they appreciate that, but not everyone does. So I understand why you may want just your 10 blue links, which is what Google has traditionally delivered to us. And they've tiptoed into this because AI mode was announced about last year at Google I/O or even before that. So they've been testing it for a while. But what you're seeing now is when they think you want an AI answer, they're just putting that right at the top of your search results. So not everyone's happy about this. Some people like the convenience of it, but some people like yourself clearly like doing your own browsing and evaluating sources for yourself. So here is the trick. When you type in your search, you can type in your search terms and then minus AI. So just type in minus AI, like dash AI, and that will subtract the AI results from your search pages. So I know it's annoying. You have to do it every single time, but that will take away the AI mode in your results. And if you want it, you can just tap AI mode yourself. Now, there are, of course, extensions you can use to do something similar. There's one called Bye Bye Google AI. And if you add this to Chrome, it will turn off all of the AI automatically. And so that's another way of doing it. Just keep in mind, as with any extension, you know, you have to check out the privacy

0: 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But if you're good with that, that's an easy way to not have these AI overviews show up on every search. Of course, there are alternative search engines like DuckDuckGo and Brave Search, but I think the issue there is the quality of results probably won't be as good as Google results, although try it out and see if it works for you. But that's what's happening. For sure, Elaine, I know, I understand that. Not everyone wants the AI stuff. You can always access it when you want it. Hope that helps. So one of the things that I get questions about all the time, and this show is sponsored by, is Incogni. People are always asking me about all these spam emails, the spam calls, all that good stuff. Well, guess what? All of it starts with you, your name. Somebody found you, your phone number, it's all sitting on data broker sites. So is your home address, your email, your age, even the names of your family members. 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And scammers do not need to be very sophisticated to get this stuff. They don't have to be hackers. 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Let's go to line two. Valerie in Greensboro, North Carolina. You're on with Rich. Welcome to the show.
1: Hi, I love your show.
0: Thank you.
1: I am looking to separate photos from mini clips of my granddaughter. I'm Googleized completely.
0: Okay.
1: With a Pixel and a Chromebook and anything else. And so first I want to separate the two and then pick out the ones I want and then save them either to a CD or a DVD.
0: Okay, so you want to take photos from your Google collection and put them on some sort of media. What are you doing with these photos? Are you sharing them with other people? Are you giving saving them forever?
1: Well, I'm saving them for her so that she could see her relationship with her grandmother.
0: Oh, that's so nice. Okay, so now the first question about separating the clips. What do you mean exactly by that?
1: So I have mini clips of her jumping in the pool, running around on the playground, and then I have regular photos that come up.
0: Okay.
1: That's what I want to separate.
0: Got it. Okay. So you just want to, and you want to put these on some sort of removal. I would say instead of a DVD drive or something like that, there's, you know, an easier option is to just put them on a flash drive for her, because mm-hmm. that's going to be easier to access in the future, number one. Number two, it's easier for you to put those on there. So the way that you do this, the easiest way that I would say is to go to photos.google.com. And mm-hmm. that is going to give you access to your entire library. Have you checked that out before?
1: Yes. I have. And it separates a lot of the facial recognitions yep. very nicely.
0: Yep. Yes. And so what you can do is you can go into the people and pets, tap on your granddaughter. You said granddaughter, right?
1: Yes.
0: Yep. Tap on the granddaughter picture, and then that mm-hmm. should bring up most pictures of her. I mean, it's not going to get all of them perfectly, especially because she's aged from being an infant to now, but it will bring up a lot. And so once you get those all kind of in the place that you want them, I would add them to an album. So you take the picture, you tap it, and then you can select a couple at once if you hold the shift button down. And once you have that, or I guess, you know what, you might want to do... I would probably just do one at a time. Just tap the little check mark in the corner. And so once you do that, there's a plus sign. You can plus sign them, add them to an album. And the reason why you want to add them to an album is because it'll make it easier for the next step, which is downloading them and putting them on the flash drive. So add them to an album, make a new album, and you don't have to do it all at once. You can just do a couple at a time. And then give the album a title. And once you have a title, let's call this one,

0: Granddaughter Highlights. Granddaughter Highlights. And then once you have that album, now you've got it, and you can take, you know, the next couple of months to go through and get all these pictures on there. And then you can now select all the photos in that album, and then you can download them. So once you select them all, you can see there is a download icon in the upper right-hand corner. It's three dots. You tap that, and it reveals the download button. Or you can just select them all and do what I do, is which is Shift-D, and that will download them as well. And once you have all of those, you can drag them onto a flash drive. Or, better yet, you can just share this photo album with her as well. So, I mean, there really are a lot of options. I think it comes down to what's going to be most future-proofed. I think keeping it in the cloud is easy for right now, but she may not, you know, she may lose access in the future or not have the password or whatever. So putting them on a flash drive is really good. If you go to my website, richontech.tv, I've got a SanDisk flash drive that I recommend. It's on my Prime Day 2026 guide. Just search SanDisk on there, and you can get that at a pretty good deal right now. Thanks for the call, Valerie. What a nice project for your granddaughter. 888-RICH-101, 888-742-4101.
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2: Talks begin tomorrow. I'm Daria Albinger. Vice President Vance is on his way to Geneva. He's leading a U.S. delegation that will begin talks tomorrow with Iran, which are hoped to lead to a peace deal. Fox's Bill Malusian at the White House says much of the focus, though, in the region right now is the Strait of Hormuz.
3: Conflicting reports as to what exactly is going on in the Strait of Hormuz today. The Iranian military announced they were closing down the strait because of what they say were repeated violations of the ceasefire, but CENTCOM countered that, saying traffic is flowing very smoothly and about 55 ships have already transited the strait today. So in the meantime, President Trump's envoy, Steve Witkoff and Jared Kushner, they're on the ground in Switzerland, teeing up some of these peace talks we're expecting to see in the coming days. Vice President J.D. Vance saying he does plan to join them in the coming days and that the memorandum of understanding is already having an impact.
4: One of the things the president has set us out to do as a high priority is to open the straits. That's now happened.
3: Now, President Trump defending against criticism of that MOU.
2: The talks were postponed because of the fighting between Israel and Hezbollah in Lebanon. The sports world is focused on the U.S., Canada, and Mexico, the host countries of the 2026 FIFA World Cup. Before he left, Vice President J.D. Vance spoke to Fox News, and he said he isn't surprised things are going as well as they have been.
4: One of the great things about these events is that there is this cultural exchange where we learn a little bit from them, and of course they learn a lot about what makes America so great. I'm so proud to have the World Cup here.
2: And things are going really well for Team USA, which advanced to the knockout round after beating Australia. Elsewhere at the World Cup, the Netherlands beat Sweden 5-1. Right now, Germany is taking on the Ivory Coast in Toronto, and Ecuador meets Curaçao tonight in Kansas City. 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
2: Early voting is underway across New York City ahead of next week's high-stakes Democratic congressional primary, and the result of this race could send a message about the Democratic Party's future. The city's mayor, Zohran Mamdani, among those heading to the polls today and doing their civic duty.
18: Mamdani campaigned in New York's 7th congressional district for Democratic Socialist Assembly member Claire Valdez. Valdez wants unions for all, housing for all, Medicare for all, and state ownership of utilities. Mamdani's also backing Democratic Socialist Daria Lisa Avila Chevalier to unseat 5-term Democratic Congressman Adriano Espaillat in New York's 13th district. She's been described as an anti-Israel activist who opposes all deportations. In New York's 10th district race, Mamdani's pick, former Democratic Socialist of America member Brad Lander, is trying to unseat Nancy Pelosi-backed Congressman Dan Goldman, famous for leading the first impeachment against President Trump.
2: That's Fox's Brian Yenis in Brooklyn. A Texas judge is allowing new evidence in the murder trial of Carmelo Anthony. The teenager was convicted in the stabbing death of another teen at a track meet. Here's Fox's Sarah Allegra.
19: Body camera video, it captures the moments after Anthony was taken into custody. Anthony claimed he acted in self-defense. In the video, he also tells officers Metcalf put his hands on him after he warned him not to. And you can hear him telling officers, too, I did it. Also released Friday, photos shown to jurors during the trial, including a blood-soaked jacket, crime scene images, and an Ozark Trail multi-tool knife. Prosecutors say it's the weapon Anthony used to fatally stab Metcalf.
2: Anthony was convicted of first-degree murder.

He was sentenced to 35 years in prison. Some of his supporters say that sentence was racist. He will be eligible for parole after he served half of his sentence.

0: acceptance. I'm Daria Aldinger. This is Fox News.
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Welcome back to Rich on Tech. Rich DeMuro here, hanging out with you, talking technology at 888-RICH-101, 888-742-4101. Yes, we've been playing some island music the whole time. Yes, I got back from Hawaii late last night. I could not believe how quick and smooth the flight was. I mean, air travel, is it not the most incredible thing we have access to? Just to be able to go anywhere in this amazing world of ours on a whim and have it, and it's comfortable and smooth, and someone's giving you free peanuts. Oh, they don't do that anymore. They don't give you anything anymore. The service on airlines is so sparse at this point. I was so excited when I got free pretzels on Southwest the other day. I was like, okay. But now they give you like a little, one little snack. And now, actually, on the airline I fly the most, which is United, they actually make you pre-order your food. So if you want to have something to eat, you have to order it beforehand. I don't know what First does. I'm not sitting there. So, you know, just in regular, you know, economy, it's like you have to order your food. And so if you don't order it, you can only have access to the snacks. So if you want like a hamburger or something that's like actually like hot, it used to be they would come through and just ask you. Now it's no longer. I guess it's for less food waste, which makes a lot of sense. But if you kind of forget to do it 24 hours in advance, it's like, oh, I hope I have some snacks on me. We got an email from Jim. He chimed in about the question about removing the AI search results from Google. He says you can also choose web at the top of your search results to get the old school results, and you don't have to type dash AI. That's true. Sometimes it may not be apparent, though. Like if you do a search, those little tabs up at the top of Google are mostly customized for either the search you're doing or what you look at the most. And so you may have to tap more to see the web. And maybe if you use it a bunch, it will put it more. How funny is that? That the web has been demoted to a menu now. Like it used to be the web was your results. Now, no, it's like, hey, we'll just show you whatever. And you have to tap a couple more times to actually see the web results. And then we've got an email. Let's see here. Well, I'm trying to find it. Of course, let's see if I can find it here. Yep, here we go. Oh, it wasn't an email. That's why it was tough to find. Maria wrote in on Instagram at Rich on Tech. She said, I grew up and live in South Dakota, and I've always known Viasat to be pronounced Viasat. Okay, well, there you go. I didn't know that. Viasat, not Viasat. So South Dakota, or does she mean San Diego? I don't know, maybe she means San Diego. Is Viasat in San Diego? Viasat HQ, let's see. Yep, okay, San Diego. Well, I'm just getting everything right this show. Okay, it's in San Diego. So there you go, they're doing a good job. Let's see here. The big news of the week, Fox is buying Roku for $22 billion. Now I know why they did such a small event last month. Remember, I went to New York City for the event they had. It was tiny compared to the year before. They knew they were getting purchased. They didn't need a big

0: glamorous event. Remember when they changed the home screen? So this came out of nowhere. Fox buying Roku, $22 billion. Now they're going to be one of the biggest streaming platforms and one of the biggest content companies. They are now married or going to be married. Roku reaches 100 million streaming households globally. Fox, of course, has sports, news, entertainment, and Tubi. So they're going to be the third largest TV company in the U.S. by viewing share. Let's see. And by the way, Roku is going to remain an open platform. Now, that's going to get a little tricky because, of course, they want to promote all their Fox properties, but they still want Netflix on there, Disney Plus, Peacock, Max. That will all stay on there. So they're not going to say like, oh, you can't have your apps on here, because, by the way, Roku makes a lot of money off those other apps. But this is the holy grail of what these streaming, of what these broadcasting companies want, and that is a direct relationship with viewers, because broadcasting has changed a lot. YouTube, you go to YouTube, TikTok, you go to TikTok, Instagram, Facebook, all those companies own that relationship. Fox, you know, they just put their stuff out there on, you know, streaming services, on antennas, you know, various places. They don't own that relationship, that one-to-one relationship. Now they will. Because when you open up the Roku, or when you fire up your Roku, Fox can decide what you see first. They're also going to combine two free streaming businesses, Tubi and the Roku channel. Now, I don't know if those are going to continue to operate separately, but now those are going to be under one roof. And Tubi is huge. People love Tubi because everything's free on there. Roku channel, similar. People love it because it's free. So let's see what analysts are watching. Is this actually going to happen? It probably will. But we'll see. And you know, this is the new reality that it used to be. If you were a broadcast company like Fox, you just printed money. Everything was a shoe-in. But now, because of the internet, all these other things, people are getting their news from other places. They're getting their entertainment from other places. They're getting their content from other places. I mean, look at any Starbucks line. People are, and I think what Fox has that's really good is, of course, sports. You know, they've got sports, they've got movies. And so I think that gives them an advantage. Everyone knows, you know, these streaming rights for sports are huge. But if you look at any Starbucks line, what are people doing? They are on TikTok. They are on Instagram Reels. They are on Facebook to a lesser extent. But that's where the eyeballs are. Let's go to Sherry in Lancaster. Sherry, you're on with Rich.
1: Hey, Rich, I think this fits with what you were talking about a little bit. Do you have a subscription manager app that you recommend?
0: So for what type, like all the things that you subscribe to?
1: Yeah, because, and here's an example. Just recently I discovered I was subscribed to Crunchyroll, which I would have thought was, you know, some sort of sushi or something, but it's actually a video streaming program, and I didn't even know until I was looking at my Google account.
0: Oh, wow. Okay, yeah. Crunchyroll is, it sounds like it'd be sushi, but yes, you're right. It is anime. I believe Crunchyroll was owned by Sony at one point. Maybe I'm wrong about that, but that's, so here's the deal with, good question. Thank you for the call. There are a couple of things you can do. So, it depends how much you want to pay. Like, if you don't want to pay anything, there is a service like, Rocket Money, which can, you know, look through all of your transactions. You connect all your bank accounts and you can, you know, do it that way. The problem is, you know, that's a data play. So you are getting a free service. They're getting all of your data, which your data is all of your transactional data, right? Because you're connecting your credit cards and your bank accounts and all that good stuff to, you know, for them to be able to analyze your information. That's one way of doing it. The other way of doing it is you can do it manually. So, I use a service called Monarch Money, and they identify subscriptions, but that's $100 a year. And so you have to decide if that's worth it for you or not. Now, there are some apps that let you add subscriptions to them to keep track. But again, that's going to be a much more manual way of doing things. So, it depends how much you want other services looking into your bank account and your credit card. So what I do is just once, I don't know, every 6 months or something like that, I will print out all my statements. So I'll print out a banking statement. I'll print out a credit card statement, any other statements where I'm having regular charges. And I will go through and highlight and identify all of the recurring charges to make sure that everything's on the up and up.

That's just one way of doing it. That's a little bit more manual. If you're comfortable with AI, I know I'm going to get the angry emails, but you can take your statement. Like the other day, I just took one of my credit card statements and I just tossed it into ChatGPT and I said, tell me about this. Like, what do you notice anything unusual? And it went through without a lot of prompting. I just said, show, you know, tell me if there's anything unusual. And it can go through and find anything that's unusual, anything that is seems a little off, anything that you should look into. It can do that. Now, I would recommend if you're going to put your private information into ChatGPT, if you're not comfortable with it, definitely use a temporary chat or redact the information on that statement. So if you went through, let's say, with like almost like a black marker and blacked out anything that was like an account number or this or that. But for me, it's a credit card number. And I hate to say this, but I don't really care, because it's like, if you get my credit card number, and I don't want to sound glib, but it's, you know, it's Chase or Bank of America's problem to like make sure that that stays protected. And believe me, I went to the doctor the other day and I tried my debit card twice with my PIN number, and both times the transaction was rejected, and I was so embarrassed, and I had to use my credit card because, you know, they wouldn't take the debit card. Anyway, my point is there's a lot of ways of doing this. I think that there are a bunch of apps that want access to your data, and they will give you the subscription kind of services on the side of saying, oh, here's a list of all your subscriptions, which can be very handy. And if that's good for you, fine. I mean, I used Rocket Money for a very long time, and I love the subscription tracking feature. That was great. And I'm sure there's other apps out there that are more manual for subscription tracking. But again, those are going to be where you're going to be putting in all of the information and figuring out, you know, what you're subscribed to. The other thing I would do is look at your recurring subscriptions on places like Amazon, because you can subscribe to a lot of stuff there. Also Google Play and also iPhone through the App Store. Those are all places where you can find your recurring subscription. So if you go into Google Play, you can tap you, and then it should have a place up at the top here where it says payments and subscriptions, and you tap subscriptions and it will show you all the things that you're currently subscribed to. On the iPhone, it's very similar. If you go into the settings, and they've made this actually a lot easier to find than previous. You go into settings and then you go into your I believe it's iCloud up at the top, and it says subscriptions. You can tap there. And for Amazon, I would just type in manage, M-A-N-A-G-E, manage my subscriptions. Let's see where that takes you. And you'll see it's got a section called your memberships and subscriptions. You tap into there and it'll give you a list of all the things you're currently subscribed to through Amazon, which for me, it looks like it's Amazon Prime, Kindle Unlimited, and Prime Video Ultra. So if I forgot about those things, I could easily go in there and just cancel them out. Great question, Sherry. Do appreciate the call today from Lancaster. 888-RICH-101, 888-742-4101. 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

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And happy birthday to us.

Welcome back to Rich on Tech. Rich DeMuro here. We had the question about the keeping track of subscriptions. I knew there was an app on iOS that people like. It's called Bobby. So it gets, it's got a bunch of ratings. The thing is, it's not necessarily automatic. So it looks like you have to enter in your subscriptions manually. And so I guess that's a good thing for data privacy, right? Like you, but you have to, it's on you to put in the different subscriptions that you have and just put in like the date and the time when they're due and all that good stuff, and the recurring fee every month. So again, it's called Bobby. The website is bobbyapp.co, bobbyapp.co. And that's on the iOS side. There's a couple of, seems like there's a couple of Android, but honestly, if you want like the most automatic, the Rocket Money one is pretty good, I will say. It's just, you know, you do have to give them up some of your data. 888-RICH-101, 888-742-4101. Blair in Las Vegas says, I have a TCL TV with Amazon built in, but I can't get it. Oops, sorry, I'm getting text messages here. But I can't get it to connect directly to my Echo Dots for stereo or surround sound. The only way I've found it to work is by plugging in a Fire TV stick and connecting the Echo Dots through that. Is there a way to get the TV to connect directly to the Echo Dots without needing the Fire TV stick? Blair, you would think that would be the case, but it is not. And I know because I've been in the meetings with these companies and specifically with TCL and also with Amazon, and they both make speakers that are surround sound speakers for their various TVs, and it's super specific with which models these things work with. So you're saying you've got the TCL with Amazon built in. You would think you could connect an Echo Dot for your surround sound. You can't. It has to be the Fire TV stick that works with the

0: Echo Dot speaker. So I was specifically in a meeting with Amazon. They mentioned that they would like to get these things to, you know, work with more TVs and more platforms. The problem is they can't control this situation as well as they can when they make it specific. So there's a lot of TVs out there that run Fire software, and so they can't just make it work for all of them blanketly. Blanketly? Is that a word? Probably not. Let's not start another opaque discussion. So yes, a Fire TV stick is probably the easiest way. I will take it up a notch. When I was setting up my surround sound, I bought two of the big Echo Dots for the back, and then two small ones for the front. And you can link up four Echo Dots, but not different ones. They all have to be the same. So I had to go back and get all four of the same dots, which I ended up getting the bigger ones. But I was thrown for a loop for that one too. But yeah, a lot of these speakers, like if you get a TCL TV, you got to get the TCL speakers in the back. Some of this stuff may get easier in the future, but right now, no, you are correct. That is the way it works. Let's go to Henderson in Richmond, Virginia. You're on with Rich. What's up?
1: Hi, Rich. I want to get your opinion on, I'm looking at security systems, and there's those that are hardwired and those that are powered over the internet. And I want to know the pros and cons of those.
0: Okay, so you're saying it's like PPOE. Is that the one you're talking about? The
1: yeah.
0: PPPOE. Point to point.
1: POE.
0: POE, yes. So you're talking, and what's the other one you're talking about?
1: Hardwire.
0: Okay.
1: Hardwire.
0: So hardwired versus sort of using an Ethernet connection?
1: Correct.
0: And what are you trying to do here? What's the.
1: This is for like a doorbell.
0: Oh, just for a doorbell.
1: A security system, yeah. Security
0: system, yeah. Are you connecting a bunch of stuff or just one thing?
1: This will be, well, I already have some things already set up there, but specifically for the doorbell.
0: Okay. I mean, number one, I would say the hardwire is probably going to be fine unless you're adding other things. Do you already have a cable back there that you can connect the doorbell to?
1: Yes.
0: You do. Okay. I mean, that's probably going to be your easiest. But the difference is that your doorbell is going to use Wi-Fi, correct? To connect?
1: Correct.
0: So I think with the Ethernet cable, you're going to get a better connection for your doorbell. Is this doorbell, do you know if you have a good Wi-Fi signal outside the front of the house?
1: Well, I have a nest. All those little parts throughout the house, so it should be.
0: Okay. So I think that the hardwired connection is probably going to be better, obviously, for power. So with the hardwired, you're going to get power, but you're not going to get Wi-Fi. And with PoE, you're going to get both into one, right? So, but that's probably going to cost you more to run that PoE cable. So if it's not a big deal, or you know how to do that, or you got someone that's going to do it for cheap, that's probably going to be better because you're going to get a consistent signal and the battery's never going to go dead all the time. So that's going to be good. If you do the Wi-Fi route, your signal could be less consistent, but at least your doorbell is always going to work. I will tell you that the Ring doorbells have gotten pretty good over the years, especially if you have one of those mesh systems in your home, you should be okay. So bottom line, I'd say go power over Ethernet. If it's easy, you're going to get the best of both worlds. If you want something a little simpler, then go with the Wi-Fi, but the hardwire, I think that's going to, they're both good choices. Coming up next, we will talk about tech deals right here on Rich on Tech.
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3: 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Jeremy Schramm is with Producers Livestock Marketing in the Pork Division.

0: Jeremy, give us an overview of what you provide for your clients.
1: In the pork division at Producers Livestock, we work with pork producers throughout the Midwest, assisting them with the marketing of their butcher hogs. We may negotiate spot market sales on behalf of the producer with a packer, but for the most part, we utilize formal marketing arrangements that we do already have in place.
0: So how are producers feeling about the current market?
1: So currently, the pork industry is in an environment that is dealing with many unknown factors and uncertainties that leads to an increase in the volatility of our markets. And some of that is impacted by changes in government policy with our new administration and its usage of tariffs. And some of that with swine herd health and the impact of PERS that many operations are going through. And also, as we're entering a new growing season, we know that that will influence the price of our feed down the road. It is essential for pork producers to have a sound marketing and risk management program, and we can help them establish a risk management plan. And working along with our commodity brokers here, we can help them determine the appropriate tools to use to mitigate price risk and to maximize the profitability of their operations.
0: Thank you very much. Jeremy Schramm with Producers Livestock Marketing.

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1: Here's your updated 570 WNAX forecast. Highs in the upper 70s and low 80s this afternoon. Mostly sunny conditions throughout the day, with isolated showers and thunderstorms rolling in over the evening. Tonight, lows drop into the upper 50s, with rain showers and thunderstorms continuing. Cloudy skies, with east-southeast winds at 10 miles per hour, gusting to 20. Sunday, highs are cooler in the low 70s, with showers and thunderstorms, cloudy skies, and northeast winds at 15 miles per hour, gusting to 20. A cold front moves through over Sunday night, pushing the last of those rain showers out of the region. Monday, we'll see highs in the upper 70s with partly sunny skies. I'm meteorologist Bella Pittman on 570 WNAX. Right now, it's 81 degrees.
2: Fox News, I'm Roger Stern. Two of President Trump's envoys are in Switzerland with Vice President J.D. Vance to follow. Talks with Iran set to begin tomorrow.
3: This as Israel and Hezbollah agreed to reinstitute a shaky ceasefire yesterday amid their fighting in southern Lebanon. An end to the conflict there is part of the deal between the U.S. and Iran.
2: Fox's Max Gordon, another possible stumbling block. It's not clear if Iran has reclosed the Strait of Hormuz. Early voting underway today in the New York City primaries, and the city's leaders trying to push Democrats in a clear direction.
4: Democratic Socialist Mayor Zohra Mamdani says the Democratic Party needs to change and get a backbone, and he means electing more Democrats further to the left and more socialists.
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0: Welcome back to Rich on Tech. Rich DeMuro here, hanging out with you, talking technology. 888-RICH-101-888-742-4101. It's summer. Wait, is it summer yet? What's the first day of summer? First day of summer. I feel like my kid, whenever we have a question, we just go, oh, it's this weekend, actually. Father's Day. Okay. Look at that. Who would have thought? I already thought it was summer. But anyway, summer is upon us, and Prime Day is a little bit earlier this year, FYI. So it is happening on June 23rd through the 26th. It's usually in July. But I guess there's too many overlapping things in July that Amazon wanted to push it. What do you call it? Push it forward a little bit or back? I never know. People say push it back, push it forward. To me, it's like you're just moving it. But here to talk about all these things, we've got another person I met at WWDC, Rick Broidia, Yahoo senior tech writer and author of the Deal Secrets newsletter. Rick, welcome to the show.
1: Thank you, Rich.
0: How can we find the Deal Secrets newsletter? Where's that?
1: Yeah, so it's on Substack. So it's just dealsecrets.substack.com.
0: So what, Rick the Cheapskate. Ooh, okay, there you go. So what made you, you wrote a column for a long time about all these money saving things. What made you get interested in the idea of kind of cheaper alternatives to technology?
1: You know, it's funny. I feel like I always had cheapskate wiring that I didn't even realize. And yeah, I wrote this column for CNET for about 14 years. And when they approached me with the idea, we want to do a blog about how to save money, which is kind of a new idea at the time. And I like the cheapskate. Do I really want to be branded as the cheapskate? It used to be a pejorative, right? But now I wear it as a badge of honor. So I'm always wired to look for cheap deals and ways to save money, because it just makes me happy when I find it.
0: I agree. And I think cheapskate specifically, I think it has a negative connotation of like, oh, you're being cheap. But I think that anyone that is smart these days is looking for ways to save money no matter what they do. If you're just, to me, whenever I see people spending money without thinking about it, I'm always like, okay, well, that's not very smart.
1: No. I mean, look at, we all have to be cheapskates today. It's almost a necessity. So I'm happy to do

0: whatever I can to help.
1: So what do you think? What's your kind of first tip? I mean, you know, we obviously know whenever I see a big name brand, I know that they're paying for the marketing, right? Like you have to spend money to get your name in front of people. So do you think people are overpaying for these big name brands more than they realize?
0: You know, so the big brands, your Apple, your Sony, your Sonos, your Samsung, obviously they carry a lot of cachet and familiarity and recognition. But the reality is I have found that there are so many instances where there are products from lesser known brands or even unknown brands that are just as good or nearly as good for so much less money that, now there are exceptions. There are a few things that I will pay for, but I think on the whole, the categories I specifically point people towards are audio. So it's, you know, headphones and earbuds and TVs, especially, you just don't need to be spending, brand name money on some of this stuff.
1: All right. Well, let's start with headphones because we often get that question. So what do you recommend and what do you think? I see people all over the place with the AirPods Max. I know they're so expensive. They're so fancy. They could run up to like, I think $500. So what's your alternative?
0: Right. I mean, yeah, the AirPods Max is the one that when I see someone wearing those run, I just want to say, why did you do that? I mean, it's a good set of headphones. No question. But, the AirPods Max are $549. You can occasionally get them for $499. But, there's a company called Anker, which makes a variety of consumer tech products. And, they have a set of headphones called the Space One and actually just released a newer version called the Space Two. Mm-hmm. And they're $99 and they are nearly, I want to say very close to as good in terms of sound quality, in terms of noise canceling, in terms of overall features. They're comfortable and they're just a good product overall. And I just think for literally a fifth of the price of the AirPods Max, you owe it to yourself to at least try those out.
1: Yeah. If you don't care about, you know, the look, like a lot of these things with Apple, let's be honest, people want to have them because you're wearing Beats, you're wearing Apple. It's like brand names back in the day of clothing. So, that of course comes into play and I understand that too. TVs, very expensive. Well, actually, that's not true. There's like the low end and the high end, but they've obviously become better prices over the years. But what do you think? What's your advice with TVs?
0: Right. So this is one where lately I feel like I just can't shut up about this because, you know, TVs, everybody's always chasing after, you know, the latest and greatest technology because I feel like they're being sold on this idea that you have to have the most incredible premium state of the art everything. And that if you're not getting OLED quality, picture quality, that you're suffering somehow. And it's just not the case. OLED, of course, is the gold standard and it's priced accordingly. You know, it's just to find an OLED TV that's less than $2,000 or $1,500 is quite a challenge. Versus there are, you know, a number of quote unquote lesser technologies like QLED and mini LED that are extremely good. In fact, I wrote a story for Yahoo not too long ago, basically stating that budget TVs have gotten so good that it's the rare person who really needs to spend the money on an OLED. And the example that I'll give you is Vizio, which is a company that's now actually owned by Walmart. So it's kind of Walmart's house brand, just introduced a mini LED 55 inch TV that's priced at $278.
1: What?
0: And that's, wow. No joke. That's less than half of what you'd pay for most similarly sized mini LEDs this year, and even a year ago, it was probably more than that. And I have tested this TV. I have put it right alongside a QLED, a regular LED, and the difference is quite remarkable. And it's priced below a lot of those TVs. So do yourself a favor. Don't spend $1,500, $2,000 on a TV because viewed in a vacuum, if you put them side by side, sure, but viewed in a vacuum, they all look so good that most people will not tell difference.
1: That's wild. 278. I found it very quickly. And mini LED, we've had TV, you know, experts on the show and they love mini LED. So, I mean, it's a great, great buy at 278. Wow. I'll link that up for sure. I found a TV. They were, Prime Day's coming up and Amazon has one for like their Ember line. I don't know if you've seen these yet, but
0: sure.
1: It was like $199 for a, don't know if it was 45 or 55. I mean, it's just the prices on TVs are wild, and it's just people are 43 inch for.

0: $199, but your deal is way better. For $278, you're getting a much better TV. I think.
1: Well, it's just there's definitely some bang for the buck there, but even at the lower end, like we're seeing now, I think Best Buy's house brand, which is Insignia, had like a 70-inch for $300, and I think that deal is still available right now. And that to me is just staggering. I hope I'm remembering that correct. I don't think it was $400. I really think it was $300. And it's a basic, no frills. It's just LED. It's not even QLED or anything above that. But again, I think that most people watching most TV and movies and whatever, if they're not really, you know, paying that close attention, will say, oh my God, that is an amazing picture.
0: 70 inches. I found it. Insignia 4K, $299. I mean, yeah, that's
1: that, which is just crazy. And that's my key takeaway here is I would say, you know, if you're spending X amount of dollars, get the bigger screen versus the quote unquote better technology, because a big screen is just a marvelous thing. And so between a 55 inch and a 70 inch, I'm choosing the 70 every time.
0: So I know you've got your websites. Any places you check? Any good places we should be checking for deals like this? How do you find these things?
1: You know, I just kind of keep, for me, it's a combination of things. I just kind of keep my ear to the ground. I certainly get, of course, pitches from lots of different vendors. And I do even just kind of check Amazon fairly regularly to see what is on sale. But I'll recommend a couple of tools that people can use. And this actually dovetails into Prime Day pretty well, because obviously Amazon is saying this is all, everything's the best prices of the year and so on and so forth. But that's not always the case. Or sometimes, a price is as good as it was a month ago, because things go on sale all the time. So what I really recommend that people do is checking the price history for any given product that they're shopping for to see if it is in fact the lowest price ever, or if this goes on sale like once a month and there's really, they don't have to fall for this sense of urgency that Prime Day creates. So there's a tool called Camel, which is, I know, kind of
0: silly
1: a strange name, but if
0: yep.
1: you think of the humps, you know, going up and down the way prices go up and down. And there's another called Keepa, which is K-E-E-P-A. And basically, they both let you check the price histories for just about anything that's on Amazon. And you can even set up price alerts where it will notify you if a price drops to a certain level that you're kind of waiting for. So those are two really, really invaluable tools to making sure that you are actually getting an incredibly good deal, or it's just kind of a meh deal.
0: All right. Those are two good websites. Before we go, anything else you want to mention before we have to run to break here?
1: Yeah, just to remember that, you know, streaming services is one place where people are really feeling the pinch right now, and you know, prices going up all the time. Take the a la carte approach, you know, subscribe for a month or two, binge everything you want to binge, and then move on to something else. You don't have to have every service all the time. I really like going a la carte with these things.
0: Oh, we shouldn't feel bad, you're saying, about ditching a service for a couple months?
1: Not at all.
0: Yeah. Okay. I know it is weird. There is some psychology to that where you're like, oh, I feel bad, but like they don't care. I've signed up for Paramount Plus more times than I can count at this point, because
1: right?
0: I find something I watch and then I, you know, the free trial goes out. Rick, where can we find you online?
1: So, Deal Secrets is the name of my Substack, and that's again dealsecrets.substack.com. And I am Yahoo's senior technology writer. So, if you're floating around Yahoo Tech, you'll see my byline all over the place.
0: All right, sign up for it. Dealsecrets.substack.com. Rick Broidia, thanks so much for joining me today. Really appreciate it.
1: Thank you, Rich.
0: All right, coming up, 888-RICH-101, 888-742-4101. We'll take more of your calls. Plus, let's see. Oh, Meta is going to give free AI glasses to blind veterans. We're going to talk about that as well, right here on Rich on Tech.
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0: Welcome back to Rich on Tech. Rich DeMuro here, hanging out with you, talking technology, 888-RICH-101. 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I mean, this is some good stuff, so I just want to make sure you guys have the links. 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That will bring you to the show notes. While you're there, definitely check out my Amazon Prime Day guide. I'll talk a little bit more about it later in the show. But let's go to, let's see here. We got David. David, you're on with Rich.
1: Hello.
0: Hey, what's up?
1: Hi, thank you for taking my call, Rich. So This is sort of a strange question. I recently got a job offer. I have a nonviolent felony on my record from 2006. And I actually Googled Gemini'd it, and it said that I don't have to say that I have that felony because it's older than 7 years old. But then I clotted it, and it said I should say it. So I just really don't know what to do.
0: Well, so your question is, so Claude said don't tell the job, and

0: and Google said to tell it, or was it ChatGPT?
1: The other way around. Google Gemini said don't tell it because in California there's a law that if it's over 7 years old, the private background companies can't, like, check it out. Or they can't reveal it, I mean. But then Claude said, no, you should tell them and just be honest and stuff. So I'm like, just really don't know what to do. So I thought maybe, you know.
0: This is a good example of, you know, do we listen to everything AI tells us? And clearly you're getting two different answers. So, you know, if the law is saying you don't have to tell them, then clearly you don't have to. But it sounds to me, because you're struggling with this, that you may feel the need to tell them. Is that the way you feel? Like, what's your heart telling you?
1: Well, I don't want to tell them, but I don't want them maybe to find out, and then I, like, get the job and I get fired later on, you know? So I don't know. I'm just, like, struggling with it. I have to do it by Monday, and so it's just, like, been weighing on my mind. You know, I'm a changed person now. I don't break the law anymore, but, you know, people don't, you know, they judge you by your past, so.
0: Yeah. Well, the good news about America is that, you know, you can move on, and that, you know, sounds like you have, and that's the good news. So, I think it really comes down to personal choice. You know, you have to decide if you want to, you know, quote unquote, hide this from them the whole time, or, you know, even if you're playing by the letter of the law, if you don't feel right not telling them, you may hold this, you know, you may carry this to work every day and be sitting there and wondering if they're going to find it. But I think that, you know, any good job or any HR at a job knows the law. They understand what's happening, and they've already extended you an offer. So clearly they like you, and, you know, they're comfortable with you. You know, AI is just one sort of part of our world. It's not everything. And so I think that, you know, as you're understanding, and I think all of us are figuring out, AI is just one opinion, right? And sometimes it's not the right one. So I would say, David, are you excited for the new gig?
1: Very excited. It's like a dream job, Rich.
0: Yeah, see, that's tough. And so if I was going into something that, you know, if I was going into a dream job that I wanted to be upfront about, you know, I probably would tell them just to be out there. And here's the deal. If it changes the status of this job, or if it changes kind of like the trajectory, I feel like it wasn't meant to be, right? And you want to be in a place where you're comfortable and they're comfortable. And if all those things are not firing and you're holding this on your shoulders every day, you may not, you know, it may not be a dream. So I'd say go with your gut and see what you feel, and it, you know, ignore AI, and you know, I think if you understand what the rules are, that's one thing, that's one aspect of AI, but actually determining what you're going to do personally is that's up to you.
1: Okay. Well, thank you so much, Rich. I really love your show, and I appreciate your time.
0: All right, David. I really appreciate the call, and best of luck with whatever happens there. It's tough. You know, I'll give an example of something that with me, and, it, you know, I applied for this job for like 10 years. Like, I sent this place my tape for in TV, you send a tape, right? And I'm probably in radio, too. But in TV, you send a tape. And I sent this place a tape for no joke, like probably 8-9 years. Every year, I would just send them an updated tape. I'd send them my resume, and I would send them, you know, the information, be like, I'm still ready to work here. Well, one day out of the blue, I get a call from them. They're like, are you ready to come work here? And I said, absolutely. And I get there, I get the whole job. I don't mention a word about the tape. I didn't say, like, I was like, how did you guys find me? I didn't even ask that. I didn't want to know. I just wanted to get the job. I get the job, and maybe a couple months in, I'm chatting with the HR person, and I'm like, hey, did you know that I sent a tape here like every year for 10 years? And she's like, of course we did. How do you think we found you and tracked you? Like, we knew what you were doing and how you were evolving over those, you know, those years that you sent us a tape. I said, oh, because I just thought you'd think I'm crazy. She's like, no, we knew you wanted to work here. And so my point is, I brought that, like, wonder to work every day, like, oh my gosh, are they going to figure me out? You know, they're going to think I'm crazy, whatever. And no, they actually knew what was happening, and they didn't say anything. And, you know, anyway, so my point is, in life, sometimes I come from the side of things where I always like to be upfront. Like, my wife is like, how do I write this? How do I say this? Say it with kind candor. Just say it the way you would explain it to someone, honestly. And that is the best that we can do in this world. You know, you're trying to tell someone something nice. You're trying to explain something that you did wrong. Whatever it is, just say it like you would say it to them, in a kind way, that you're not hiding anything. You're not changing anything.

You're just explaining from one human to another. And to me, that is the best way of doing things because it comes from the heart and that's the best you can do, right? Like you want to just be honest and upfront with people in this world about everything. When I make a mistake, I'll tell people I made a mistake. I will tell, like I work very close with a photographer at my TV job. And when I forget something or tell, you know, forget to tell him something, I don't try to dance around it and say, oh, whatever. I just tell him, hey, I messed up. I forgot to tell you that. No problem. We'll move on. 888-RICH-101, 888-742-4101. More of your calls after this.

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2: It doesn't just raise the bar, it is the bar. 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
3: Obstacles for a final agreement. I'm Roger Stern, Fox News. Talks between the U.S. and Iran are set for tomorrow in Switzerland. The topics are to include the future of Iran's nuclear program, but there could be stumbling blocks, whether the Strait of Hormuz is closed again, and the fighting in Lebanon. Here's Fox's Alex Hogan in Tel Aviv.
4: Iran says it did so because of the recent violence between the IDF and Hezbollah in Lebanon. The Israeli military claims that Hezbollah fired more than 50 projectiles at Israeli forces in southern Lebanon, and Lebanon claims that these strikes have now killed as many as 20 people there today. As a result, the IRGC says ships should not approach the waterway. However, a U.S. defense official tells Fox that the IRGC cannot close the waterway since they don't control it. The U.S. controls it. And U.S. Central Command says that ships are moving in the strait. As many as 55 merchant ships transited, moving 17 million barrels of oil.
3: Two of the president's envoys were in Switzerland for the talks, with the vice president on his way. Early voting in New York City's primary is underway, with the mayor pushing Democratic voters to the left. Is Fox's Brian Yenis in Brooklyn.
5: Democratic Socialist Mayor Zohra Mamdani says the Democratic Party must change or it will lose the presidential election in 2028. And he says that change begins by electing more socialist Democrats in Tuesday's primary here in New York. He's heavily campaigning this weekend for two Democratic socialists and one former Democratic socialist in three New York congressional House races. They are trying to unseat two mainstream Democrats by promising to abolish ICE, condemning the genocide in Israel, and vowing to tax the rich.
3: Mamdani himself voted today. 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
3: 1,700 people evacuated in one day after a fire broke out at a Dominican Republic resort. Here's Fox's Jeff Paul.
8: Authorities are now investigating as they try to figure out how this deadly fire started. The fire was sparked on Friday at the Viva Dominicus Beach Wyndham Resort in the popular tourist town of Bayahibe. Thick black smoke blanketed the area as flames soared just feet away from the crystal clear waters along the Caribbean coast. Crews even using drones equipped with water hoses to try to put out the massive fire. While the exact cause of the fire is under investigation, emergency operations officials in the Dominican Republic say the fire spread rapidly, in part due to strong winds. They also say the fire moved so quickly because many of the roofs at that resort were made with a dry palm leaf material called canna. Many of the guests who were evacuated have been placed in other nearby hotels or housing facilities.
3: Local media reporting that the one person who died was an Italian tourist. America celebrating as Team USA beats Australia to advance the knockout round in the World Cup. Here's Fox's Jonathan Hunt in Seattle.
9: What was perhaps most pleasing about the win over Australia was the way the U.S. brought the pressure from the very first minute. And then in the 11th minute, Flo Balogun surged down the left-hand side, crossed low and

0: hard and under intense pressure, one of the Australian defenders put the ball into his own goal. The second goal was scored by the youngest member of the entire US squad, Alex Freeman. He talked about the moment of scoring and the moment he saw his teammates coming at him to celebrate.
1: I was like, oh Lord, and I had to run. And then I ended up running and celebrating with them.
0: Millions of fans watching across the country.
2: 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I'm Roger Stern.

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0: Sleep Number to a good life's sleep.
1: Hey, Green Goblin here. 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

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Rich DeMuro here, hanging out with you, talking technology. 888-RICH-101-888-742-4101. The website is richontech.tv. If you go there, right at the top of the page, my Prime Day 2026 guide. Think of it as my cheat sheet. I've got everything that I can think of that would be important to know before Prime Day happens, June 23rd through June 26th this year. All of my information is there. Number one, you need a Prime membership. You can get a 30-day free trial. 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That way you can tell if a price drops. They'll put a little banner on it. Check your buy again page. This is all the stuff that you regularly purchase. You can see if those things are on sale. Again, look for the red banners. Price checks. We had our guest earlier talk about price checks. Amazon does their own price history now, up to a year. Used to be 30 or 90 days. So you probably never noticed before, but if you look at an item on Amazon, next to the price, there's a little tiny thing when you click on the item that says price history. So definitely check that. Set price alerts. You can have Alexa tell you when a price drops, or it can automatically purchase the item. Not for you. I say for you, but I mean with your payment information if you set a certain price. And then there's other ways to save too. So I've got the free trials. You can do Audible, Kindle Unlimited. I picked that one up. I got 3 months for free of that. Prime Video subscriptions are all discounted, or a lot of them are. I've got the Prime early deals on Amazon products like the Echo Dot Max on sale for $65, down from $100. That TV I mentioned earlier for $200, 43-inch TV, $200. That's wild. Let's see what else here. And then I have all of the products that I use, like, and recommend. So if you're looking for a portable charger, a printer, a good laptop, a good phone, a good TV, a good tracker, whatever you want, it is all listed there. So it's all on the website, richontech.tv. Just tap the Prime Day picture and you should bring it there. I even put, this is the first time I ever did this, but I put a section of the non-tech stuff I like and use. So we're talking the luggage straps I like, the cleaner wipes I use for my sneakers and my kids' sneakers, the shaving cream that I use. Yes, I'm sharing that too. What else? Oh, the alcohol wipes I like, the electrolyte drinks. You know, people ask me all these questions all the time. And so, you know what? I just figured, here, I'll just put it all out there and you can check it out. So again, richontech.tv, right when you get there. It says Prime Day 2026. Bookmark that page. I will continue to update it with all of the things that I think of, that I find that are good deals, and any other tips or tricks that I may come up with. But if you get my newsletter, you got this email to you this morning. So if you're not signed up for the newsletter, please do that for sure. Let's see here. Got a story this week that Mark Zuckerberg, Meta, is giving free AI glasses to blind veterans. So donating Meta Ray-Ban AI glasses to every legally blind U.S. veteran, estimated 130,000 people. They call the program The Future is for Everyone. The glasses, if you haven't tested

0: them out. We've talked about them on the show a lot here. They can use AI to read documents, identify objects, describe your surroundings, answer questions about what the camera sees, assist with navigation, all through voice commands. These things are incredible. They also integrate with Be My Eyes. So that means you can connect to a sighted helper through the glasses camera. So if you're looking at something, you can say, hey, let me get help from Be My Eyes. Someone gets a ring on their phone, a message, they link up with you and they can see what you're seeing and can help you identify whatever that is. I mean, a lot of this is through AI, but this is an actual human volunteer. If you want a pair of these and you think you're eligible, check out the website, bva.org/glasses, bva.org/glasses, Blind Veterans Association. Pretty wild. Just get your pair if this applies to you. I'll put the link on the website, richontech.tv. Let's go to Andy in Baltimore. Andy, sounds like sort of a related question. Welcome to the show.
1: Hi, Rich. Yeah, I've tested those glasses out at Johns Hopkins Low Vision Center. They are amazing, and they don't just you look at a document, it doesn't just scroll reading it for you. It actually summarizes it. So I recommend those for anybody.
0: Do you use them? Do you have a pair?
1: No, I'm going back to the OT in September. I don't know if they'll fit my prescription. And I was thinking if there is an app that I could use on my phone instead. But I will, that's a question for another time. I wanted to ask you about something else.
0: Yeah, go ahead.
1: I used to use what's called a CCTV, which is basically a screen attached to a camera. And the camera is facing down onto an XY table, and you can put a document there to read it. But the bonus is you can write on the document and see what you're writing. Those machines are pretty fragile and they're pretty expensive. I do have access to an iPad. I believe it's a 12 Pro. And I was wondering if there's an external camera that I could plug into the iPad and kind of put together my own CCTV.
0: So you would plug the camera into the iPad, and then the camera would display on the iPad?
1: Exactly. So I would actually probably need a stand to hold the iPad up vertically, and then a camera that would face down, and then also if I could have a stand for the camera so I can reach under it, so I can see what I'm writing onto the document.
0: Okay. Well, it looks like with iPad OS 17, they opened up external USB camera support. So it looks like you can get a camera. I have not tested this personally. Now you got me wanting to go home and test this, plug in a camera and see what happens. But the thing is, I'm sure there are some specs for the cameras that would work on here. Wouldn't you also want this? Are you going to use like a magnification on the camera to see on the screen clearly or what?
1: Yes, I would definitely need that as well. I thought that was built into the iPad though, but I wasn't sure.
0: Okay. I'd have to do some research on the exact cameras. And there are magnifiers, by the way, built into the iPad. Like there are a couple of, there's so many assistive technologies built in there. So definitely, go into the accessibility area of the iPad and toggle those things on. That was actually, by the way, my first tip ever. Made me write a whole book was when I told people that they had a built-in magnifier on the iPhone. And people just went nuts over that because they had never seen that before. And it used, a lot of people use it to like read menus and things like that. So anyway, it sparked a whole book that I wrote a couple years ago. But yes, it looks like I'd have to do some more research because I've never plugged a camera into the iPad. But I'm also looking at something else. They also make, I found this this whole website, the American Foundation for the Blind. They've got a whole page on these video magnifiers that I don't know if you've looked at that, but I'll link that up on the website as well. And a lot of them, they do mention like the iPad specific ones. I don't know how up to date this page is, but they have got a very thorough list. I'm talking like dozens of products on there that I would definitely, check out to see if something like that might help. The other thing I found too Yeah, go ahead.
1: I'm sorry. Was that the American Foundation for the Blind or?

0: Federation for the Blind.
1: American Foundation for the Blind, AFB.org. And they've got...
0: Oh, great. Thank you.
1: And I'll link that up on the website, because that's a really thorough list that they talk about every single tool that you might be able to use for what you're talking about. The other thing I found is, and this is probably an opposite version, but almost similar, is that on Amazon, they've got these USB-C document cameras for the iPad. So you may be able, it looks like they've got them for like $95. That looks like, though, you use that to aim at the document and then it displays it on the iPad, if I'm understanding that correctly. So, but that's another way of doing this as well. So it seems like there's a lot of solutions. I'm going to link up everything that I found on the website, richontech.tv/179. What were you using before that, you know, you want to change things up here?
0: Well, before I had the actual CCTV, which was, it was just a screen and a camera, and I just turned it on one day and it just stopped working. And
1: okay.
0: It's they're very expensive to get it fixed. There's only one guy I know that does it, and I was surprised. I really didn't use it that much. I don't know why it broke so easily.
1: Okay. That's what I was wondering, like if it was a cost thing, because those things, it seems like if you're getting the specific specialized equipment, it's probably quite expensive compared to something you can DIY. So I understand that for sure. All right. Andy, I will put some links on the website. Will you be able to access those on the website, richontech.tv/179? That will be all there, and you know, you can get the information there. But I think that's going to help lead you in the right direction for sure. Thanks for the call today. Really appreciate it. 888-RICH-101, 888-742-4101. Let's see, coming up. Oh, we should talk about this too. Snap unveiled their augmented reality glasses. They call them Specs, but wait until you hear the price tag. May not be something you're buying very quickly. This is Rich on Tech.
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Welcome back to Rich on Tech. We've got another pair of smart glasses among us. Snap unveiled their Specs AR glasses. So they've had a pair of Specs for the past couple of years that have been for developers. Now they're coming out with a pair that are for regular people. Like anyone could buy these things. They're standalone augmented reality glasses. They overlay digital information onto the real world. Now, I tested the developer version a couple months ago, maybe, two or three months ago, and they're cool. It's like, it's almost like looking through a pair of chunky glasses that have a little display in them. And the augmented reality stuff is really neat. You can kind of like do things in the real world, see stuff, see directions, you know, play with your friends, whatever. It's not just a display. It's more like 3D. And things can also stick and stay where you put them in the real world, which is also interesting. And there's no phone needed necessarily. I don't think you need a phone with them. But there's no external battery pack. You don't need to have a puck that you like plug them into or anything. But here's the deal. The price tag, $2,200. Available in the fall. $200 deposit right now. So people are saying the specs, and I've not tested the final version since I was on vacation this week. I was not at the event. But the final specs are sort of in between, you know, the AI glasses we have, like, you know, the Meta Ray-Bans, in between those and something like a Vision Pro. But the field of view is a lot smaller. It's not like you put these things on and it's like a, you know, you're still seeing the real world. And you're seeing a little slice of the real world overlaid with digital information. It's not like the full vision field of view. Like if, you know, Apple Vision Pro takes over your entire vision. The Meta display glasses, they have a little piece of, you know, display in the kind of the corner of your lens. They're also kind of heavy. They don't look very slim. They're kind of bulky looking. But again, I haven't tested these and, you know, we'll see. I think what puts Snap at a disadvantage right now is they don't really have a clear AI assistant. Like when Google comes out with the Gemini glasses later this year, they're coming out with like mixed reality glasses. When those come out, you're going to have Gemini built in and people are going to instantly understand the beauty of that, right? All of your information, you can just ask by voice. Meta glasses, they have Meta AI. A lot of these other smart glasses have some sort of ChatGPT built in or whatever AI assistant. Snap, I'm not sure I heard anything about the AI assistant that's built in. When Apple eventually comes out with smart glasses, they will kill it. Because I'm telling you, the Siri AI that I've been testing on the iPhone is going to surprise people. It's so good that you won't believe it because Siri's been so bad for so long. It's been fine at like everyday tasks, but anything compared to what ChatGPT and Gemini

0: I can do. It just wasn't competing, and now it can. Plus, it has your info. So I think that, you know, Apple is definitely back on the front burner when it comes to the AI race. And in a big way. Like, when this launches in the fall, it's going to be overnight, instantly, people are going to love it. And I will tell you, it's going to impact ChatGPT in a big way. Because all the little things that people had reached to ChatGPT for, they can now just press the side button on their phone and ask a question to Siri, and it's going to give them a pretty good answer. I mean, really good answer. Let's see. Andrew has been patiently on hold here. Just has a thought or a question. Andrew, welcome to the show.
1: Well, let me start with a really short question. Why we're on hold, do we hear a bunch of music instead of the regular show?
0: That, you know, I have no idea. I don't know. Okay. I'll ask the engineers that one. But it's probably something to do with routing. I have no clue. But I'm guessing. I will ask them about that. I didn't know that, to be honest.
1: Here's my real question. I've spoken to people at Apple, at UMA, at Verizon, at AT&T. I don't know who's in charge of this. On my phone, and probably yours, when you make a phone call, you see a DTMF keyboard. In other words, the numbers.
0: Sure.
1: When we're on the call, we can switch to another page where we see the call control things, such as hold, FaceTime, mute, whatever. There is so much real estate on any and every phone. Why don't they combine those onto a single page? I'd like to tell these companies, let's make it easier to use. That's my idea.
0: Okay, so you're saying when you're on a call, instead of just having like end and all that stuff, you're saying you should also see the keyboard, the keypad?
1: Sure, there's plenty of room for all those buttons.
0: Yeah, I can understand that. I mean, and I it's funny you say that because I had to use the keypad the other day, and I'm like sitting there, I'm like, okay, I got to press this, then you have to hide the keypad again to like get out of it. Here's the deal. Any of these things, it's not just a random decision. From what I've seen when I talk to these companies and I, you know, talk to the people that design this stuff, you know, they look at a lot of different reasons for this stuff. You know, and I think specifically with the keyboard, if I had to think about the reason why the keypad is not on during a call, it's probably because a lot of people keep their screen on by accident, or it doesn't go off and you'd be pressing the buttons throughout the entire conversation. That's my guess. And that's why they hide it behind an extra menu, if I had to guess, because those little, is it DTMF? Isn't that the Bad Bunny song? I always think of that now. DTMF, is it? Yeah, DTMF. Touch tone. That must stand for something. Now I'm going to get a bunch of... DTMF was first developed in the Bell system in the U.S. and became known under the trademark touch tone for use in push-button telephones. There you go. Oh, dual-tone multi-frequency signals. Yeah, I mean, there you go. You learn something new every day. But yeah, that's probably to answer your question, Andrew. Thanks for the call on that. Coming up, we are going to talk about Anthropic and AI right after this.
2: Man, I love this place. I've been surfing here since I was a kid. Now, seeing my grandson out on the water, it means everything to me. Watching him and taking in the blue waves, the sea breeze, the blurry horizon...
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3: Here's your updated 570 WNAX forecast. A slight chance for some rain showers overnight tonight. Mostly cloudy skies with the lows in the upper 50s throughout South Dakota, the mid-50s and lower 60s throughout Nebraska, the upper 50s and lower 60s throughout Iowa, and the upper 50s throughout southwestern Minnesota. Some rain showers continue as we head into Sunday. Mostly cloudy skies and still cooler with our highs in the upper 60s and lower 70s throughout South Dakota, the upper 60s and mid-80s throughout Nebraska, the upper 60s and lower 70s throughout Iowa, and the mid to upper 70s throughout Minnesota. Some rain showers are possible early Sunday night and staying partly cloudy with our lows in the upper 40s and lower 50s throughout South Dakota, the upper 40s and mid-50s throughout Nebraska, the mid to upper 50s throughout Iowa, and the mid-50s throughout southwestern Minnesota. Sunshine throughout Monday with our highs in the upper 60s and upper 70s throughout South Dakota, the lower to upper 70s throughout Nebraska, the mid to upper 70s throughout Iowa, and the mid to upper 70s throughout southwestern Minnesota. I'm meteorologist Kara Foster on 570 WNAX. Currently it's 79 degrees.
4: I'm Daria Albinger. Congress is looking over the memorandum of agreement with Iran. California Republican Congressman Daryl Issa speaking to Fox News.
5: This is not much different, quite frankly, than any other time that an enemy has been defeated and you negotiate terms of helping them rebuild if, in fact, they do not go back to their previous behavior.
4: Talks between the U.S. and Iran are expected to begin tomorrow in Geneva. Senator Rick Scott is pushing his colleagues to pass the Save America Act, which would require ID to vote in national elections.
6: Is it hard? Yeah, it's hard. But guess what? We work for you. The American public wants us to pass the Save America Act.
4: Florida Republicans speaking to Fox News. Opponents say the act would disenfranchise many voters, and they are not in favor of passing it. 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

0: 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And right now at the top of the page is my Prime Day 2026 guide. 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Let's go to Daniel in Cleveland. Daniel, you're on with Rich.
1: Sorry, my name is Darnell.
0: Oh, Darnell. Hey, sorry.
1: The screener didn't...
0: No, she got it. No, just to be clear, Kim got it right. I got it wrong. I'm looking at your name from across the way here, and clearly I need glasses.
1: Maybe you need Meta.
0: Okay, yeah, I don't know. Anyway, Darnell, I see your name there. Thank you. What's up?
1: Speaking of Meta, all right, so this is the question I've been having for a while now, because it's been doing this for quite a number of days now. Every time I restart my phone, Facebook and WhatsApp, they are uninstalled when I restart the phone, but Messenger stays. Battery optimization is off for both apps, and I don't know why this is doing this. I'm actually have a phone called Hot Pepper Verde. Went through AirTalk, and it's running Android 14 Go.
0: Oh, interesting. That could be it. So I think what's happening is, are you out of storage on your phone?
1: That was what ChatGPT said, and it knew you were going to ask that. And no, I'm actually about... I think I have about 7 gigs free.
0: Okay. So, when your phone gets low on storage, it could, Android.

0: could be offloading these apps. Are they getting offloaded or uninstalled completely?
1: They seem to be, I guess I'm going to call it offloading, okay. Because when I reinstall it,
0: yeah.
1: My logins are still safe. So when I open the apps, I'm still signed in.
0: Okay. So when you go to your app drawer, is the app still there, but it's grayed out?
1: Well, I do use TalkBack, just so you know. I am also blind.
0: Okay. So you use TalkBack. Got it. So I'm looking. Let's see if we can go in here. I've never seen this happen. But if we go into settings, and I'm going to go into apps here, and I'm going to see. I think what's happening is I think it is offloading these. Because it's how often are you restarting your phone?
1: Every few days, because sometimes I do have trouble when it slows down just enough to where I can't do anything, and then Android accessibility suite just closes unexpectedly, and sometimes it doesn't come back when I want it to come back, so I have to do the hard shutdown and restart.
0: Got it. Okay. Well, what I would do is the next time this happens, so a couple things. First off, it sounds like this phone is sort of a lower powered phone in general because it's running Android Go. So that's, yeah. I'm guessing that's part of, what's going on here. Have you tried to install, the light version of Facebook?
1: I'm not sure how accessible the light version is because I've been used to the other one.
0: Okay. I don't know.
1: I did install that one time on a tablet,
0: yeah.
1: And it didn't seem accessible.
0: Oh, like it didn't have those features built in that you use, you're saying?
1: Yeah, it didn't really seem accessible. There was nothing that TalkBack could read.
0: Okay. So it may not be optimized for accessibility. It sounds to me like it's offloading these apps because of something related to the phone or storage, and I'm trying to figure out a way if there's a way to like say, you know, do not do that. But I'm looking inside an app, and I'm looking at, let's say I go to like Facebook, and I go down and it says manage app if unused. I don't see anything about, I see there is an option to archive it, but it's not saying, you know, don't do this, right? Like, don't ever do this.
1: It's doing that for both Facebook and WhatsApp, but Messenger is staying.
0: Yeah, which is odd. Let me go here to this Pixel and see if there's any other option. Here we go. Manage app if unused. I wonder if you can turn that off. But see, you're using the app, though, which is also interesting. So that's, yeah. And the only option I see is archive or uninstall. How are you installing this app? Every time this happens, are you just tapping it and the app comes back to life, or are you having to go into Google Play and search for it and reinstall it?
1: Yeah, I have to do Google Play because it's not in the apps list at all or in the home screen every time.
0: That is so odd. I'm stumped.
1: This is not normal Android behavior.
0: No, it definitely isn't. It's funny you say this, though, because my kids install this app on my phone, like on my Samsung, called they were telling me about the app. It's called BitLife. And I don't know if you've heard of that one, but they were telling me my kid is like, oh, you know, it's 17 plus. I'm like, wait, what? But they were telling me that I keep on installing it. I'm like, I don't think I'm uninstalling it. They're like, well, every time we turn on your phone, it's gone. And I was like, well, that's interesting, but I don't think that's the case. But maybe it is the case. I've never seen this happen, Darnell, so I'm not sure how to stop it. But I think if I had to guess, I feel like it's something about the resources on the phone. Have you downloaded the Files by Google app at all?
1: That's there.
0: Okay.
1: That's already pre-installed.
0: Okay, so if that's pre-installed, take a look at that app. There's a feature in there that says clean. See if you can clean up the use that feature to kind of clean up some of the storage on this app and see if that helps. The other thing, I'm trying to figure out if there's a way to, this brand of phone is called a Hot Pepper Verde.
1: Yeah.
0: I've never heard of that phone.
1: Out of China. Got all that information out of ChatGPT.
0: Okay. It's a budget Android Go feature phone. It's good. Okay. It's got 32 gigs of storage. Okay.

0: It's given through AirTalk Wireless, which I think is the one you mentioned, right?
1: Yes.
0: Yeah, I think this is a resources thing, Darnell. I really do. I think that what's happening here is it's somehow offloading these apps because of some sort of, either low storage or low memory or something critical. I don't know what's why it's doing just these apps. I'm gonna have to do some research on this and see why, if there's a way to kind of keep an app from getting offloaded. That's what I'm going to do and see if I can figure that out. But I'll put it on the website if I find anything, richontech.tv. And the good news about this show, and this is what we've seen before, is when we get something like this, other people will chime in and be like, Rich, this, I know the answer to that. I know why this happened. So if you do have that answer, let me know. Hello@richontech.tv. Let's see here if we can do one more question before we go to break here. I'm getting this question a lot. Samsung Rose writes in, I've got an older Samsung. I only use my cell phone occasionally. Samsung Messages is going away. It seems like we're all being pushed to Google Messages. I'm not a big fan of Google. I would prefer not to use its products as possible. Is switching to Google Messages my only option, or are there alternatives for someone who just wants basic texting without buying a phone? You are correct. Samsung is phasing out Google Samsung Messages. So Android users are being directed to Google Messages. That's the replacement. It's happening in July, so you will have to do this at some point. So there are other texting apps available. That's the good news about Android. There's a million texting apps. The problem is they're not going to support RCS messaging. So RCS is Rich Communication Services, which is going to give you better group chats, higher quality photo sharing, read receipts, you can see when someone's typing, encryption. So I think for the majority of folks, I know if you don't like Google, it's a tough one because it feels like you're handing more of your information to Google, but that's actually not true. This is actually a private messaging app that is encrypted end to end. So it's actually the best way to text other Androids and also iPhones as well. It's the most secure way. Now, if you don't care about any of that stuff, you can go on Google Play and there's a million texting apps. Be careful because they have access to your text if you install them. But one of them that I think a lot of people, Textra is a pretty popular one. And so that is one option out there. It's got over 10 million downloads, but there are a bunch of other texting apps out there. Chomp is another one. Just be careful with the texting app if you're not using Google Messages, because they do have access to all of your information, your private information. So don't just choose one without doing some research. Make sure that it is legitimate. But I think for the most of you out there, Google Messages is going to be your most secure, your best bet for the replacement to Samsung Messages. All right, coming up, it is time to open up the feedback. These are the questions, the emails, and the comments I get from you throughout the week. Got a lot of you talking about opaque and some other things. I will go through it all right here on Rich on Tech. Every spam call, every scam text, every sketchy email with your name, each one starts the same way. 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

Welcome back to Rich on Tech. I'm going to get right into the feedback because you guys really, I tried not to like check my email and stuff this week because I was on vacation with the family, but you know, I did this thing where I've decided I can't ignore everything because that has burned me in the past. And so I get my coffee, I make my little coffee in the hotel room, and I just sit out there with my laptop and, you know, take an hour to just check email while everyone else is sleeping or whatever. And it really does make a difference. So anyway, I was able to put the feedback together for this week. And a lot of you wrote in about the word opaque. Chella said, I'm a retired art director. I don't understand the whole controversy. We used it all the time. It's simply the opposite of translucent. I never thought it was a word we only used in the arts, and I don't think it is. What bothers me more is how people use more plus an adjective instead of the correct comparative form. Things like more sweet instead of sweeter, or more spicy instead of spicier. English is getting corrupted. Just read the comments online. The grammatical errors are astounding. Okay. Dave, I've actually used the word opaque in conversation several times. Usually people accuse me of using words they don't understand. I read a lot, so it comes naturally. In fact, I recently used the word cacophony in an email because it was the perfect word for the situation. There's nothing wrong with having a large vocabulary. Sometimes a less common word is simply the right word. Dave, 100% agree. Thank you for reading a lot because that is where words come from. And as someone who does the Monday crossword puzzle, no other day because Monday's the easiest, knowing words helps. Now I got to go look up cacophony. Steve, I know you've already gotten a lot of grief about this, but I'll add my two cents. Words are important. I'm a bit older than you, but yes, the word opaque is used by lots of folks, including myself. Instead of saying, who uses this word, maybe the better

Responses, I learned something today. You have an important platform. I think it's better to encourage people to learn a new word than to dismiss it. I'm not an English teacher, just someone who loves language and tech, of course. Yes, and I was a little bit joking about all of this. I didn't realize I was kicking a hornet's nest, but I love words. I do think that we are dumbing down in America in a lot of ways with things because, you know, everything's from a chatbot and AI and TikTok and all this stuff. So I'm not trying to bring down the lowest common denominator. I am actually trying to raise people up in ways, but I'm just, sometimes it's like, I'm not trying to do it to do it. I'm not, you know, I'm just commenting on a word. Anyway, let's put that to rest. Stephen Beaumont says, I've been calling Apple support for years. I've always appreciated the help from their human representatives, but recently a chatbot answered my support request instead. To my surprise, it did an excellent job and it solved my issue. I'm sure there's still a way to reach a human, but in this case, I didn't need to. I have talked about that before. When chatbots can just do the thing, it's like our initial instinct is kind of like when those phone trees, those phone menus like came along, we always press zero immediately to get the operator. And then we've gotten used to like, okay, look, if you can figure this out for me, fine. Same thing with chatbots. Our immediate reaction is to be like, get rid of the chatbot. But now they're actually being, they're accomplishing things for us. And so we're like, okay, if you can do it, fine. Kerry, after switching from Google Assistant to Gemini, I lost the continued conversation feature that lets you ask follow-up questions without saying, hey, Google, every time. Whoops. Google recently, there, I just activated everyone's stuff, including mine. Google recently offered to turn it back on. It's working great. After Gemini answers, the microphone stays active for a few seconds so you can keep the conversation going naturally. Yes, that was a requested feature that did return. Mary, my husband received one of those scary emails claiming a hacker had taken over his devices, recorded him through his webcam, and would send embarrassing videos to everyone he knows unless he paid $1,490 in Bitcoin. I knew it was a scam right away, especially when it claimed my husband was visiting adult websites. The email was surprisingly long and detailed, which might make some people think it's legitimate. We deleted it, reported it as spam, and moved on. I'm 71, my husband's 74. I can see how these messages would worry people. Just wanted to share as a reminder to stay vigilant. Yes, this is the classic sextortion scam. It's been circulating for years. They use fear and embarrassment to pressure you into paying up, but it's all made up. And the other thing that they do is they will use information from data breaches to make the email seem more realistic. So they'll include like an old password, a username, your address, your phone number. Yeah, just ignore it. Mark says, I was listening to your discussion about AI and water usage, and I thought Amazon's comparison to Americans watering their lawns missed important context. Lawns can help keep local environments cool, absorb rainfall, and recharge groundwater. They also serve practical purposes beyond simply using water. AI, on the other hand, requires enormous amounts of water, primarily for cooling data centers. It seems like a better solution would be investing in systems that recapture, recycle, and reuse water, both for AI infrastructure and municipal water systems. Elizabeth in San Diego, I signed up for Payback, P-A-I-B-A-C-K, using your referral code and had a few successful fare savings. But on a recent Alaska Airlines trip from Seattle to Rome, Payback rebooked our tickets after finding a lower fare, and we lost our carefully selected seats, and we ended up in the last row. Alaska blamed Payback, and Payback said Alaska assured them the seats would stay the same. Saving money is great, but not if it means losing good seats on a long international flight. Ugh, I feel for you, Elizabeth. I am all about my seat on the plane. And if I had to sit in the back row because something saved me $20, I would be really sad. So Payback, good to know. It's a service that basically monitors your flight and will rebook it and get you the credit if the flight price changes. But that is sounds like it doesn't happen all the time, but I guess it could. John says, have you seen Colossus? The Forbin Project is about two computers that connect with each other and eventually take over the world. Fiction becomes reality. No, but I'm getting a lot of movie suggestions today, so I will put that on the list. John in San Diego says, I noticed a nice new feature in Google Maps on iPhone when I connected my iPhone to a CarPlay. Google Maps showed my current speed and the posted speed limit right on the screen. My wife has a similar feature built into her 2024 Nissan Rogue. Now I can get it through Google Maps in my truck too. It's a small change, but really useful, and I was excited to see it finally show up.
Yes, the always-on speedometer and speed limit display is the best. We were just commenting about that in our rental car. And finally, Don, I'm turning 84 in a few days, his words.

0: not mine. And every day brings new challenges as I continue working with our church. As you can imagine, it feels overwhelming, but I wanted to thank you for the work you do. Your informal, personal approach to explaining technology makes a complicated and often confusing world much easier to understand. I'm currently having some interesting discussions with our pastor about using AI, and your coverage has been a real help. It's a blessing to have someone translating these topics into plain English. Well, Don, happy birthday to you. Happy 84. That's exciting. And I'm glad I am helping you in your world. That's going to do it for this episode. Links on the website, richontech.tv. Find me on social media. Follow me on Instagram. You can see my Hawaii pictures at richontech. Thank you so much for listening. There are so many ways you can spend your time. I really appreciate you spending it right here with me. One reminder before I go, please don't drive distracted. Those texts can wait. Thanks to everyone who makes this show possible. My name is Rich DeMuro. I will talk to you real soon.
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0: 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It's 6 o'clock.
1: I'm Darielle Albinger. Congress is looking over the memorandum of agreement with Iran. California Republican Congressman Daryl Issa speaking to Fox News.
2: This is not much different, quite frankly, than any other time that an enemy has been defeated and you negotiate terms of helping them rebuild if, in fact, they do not go back to their previous behavior.
1: Talks between the U.S. and Iran are expected to begin tomorrow in Geneva. Senator Rick Scott is pushing his colleagues to pass the Save America Act, which would require ID to vote in national elections.
3: Is it hard? Yeah, it's hard. But guess what? We work for you. The American public wants us to pass the Save America Act.
1: Florida Republicans speaking to Fox News, opponents say the act would disenfranchise many voters, and they are not in favor of passing it. America's listening to Fox News.
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8: The NBA draft is less than a week away. This is supposed to be one of the strongest from top to bottom that we've had in the lottery in quite some time. There's a number of game-changing players that can be had. But will the teams that are drafting at the top of the NBA draft, at the top of the lottery, be able to actually turn things around? He's Steve Hartman. I'm Buck Rising, hanging out here with you for one more hour on this Fox Sports Saturday. Always grateful for Steve's presence. I'm just disgusted by everything involved with the NBA draft this year, Steve, because I'm a Pacers fan. And I don't know if you are aware of the suffering this year
9: Brother,
8: okay, I'm so mad at everybody involved with this thing.
9: All right. So, Buck, look, you've had the glory of your beloved Indiana Hoosiers winning out of nowhere a college football national championship. This is the trade-off, obviously. I guess we now know that Tyrese Halliburton was by far the most valuable player in the NBA for a team to literally go from the NBA Finals one game away, maybe an injury away, from winning the NBA championship to where they find themselves now, and then to lose their pick was absolutely devastating. But you know what? You start off by saying that, you know, the top to bottom. I mean, I'm reading the same buzz. Of course, we read this all the time, right?
8: Sure.
9: And we just saw the New York Knicks win the NBA championship, led by a guy that, well, every team in the league passed on. Despite the fact that Jalen Brunson was the National College Player of the Year, had led Villanova to two national championships, and yet no one believed in the guy. Nobody second-round pick. And, you know, I look at some of these players in this draft, and the one that really stands out to me is this Darren Peterson out of Kansas.
8: Mm-hmm.
9: I mean, Kansas paid a boatload in NIL money to get this guy. And almost from the day he arrived, he was like, yeah, I'm about load management. Okay, let's say I'll pretty much play when I want to play. And then when he did play, he didn't play very well. Bill Self may be out the door because of Darren Peterson. And yet, again, the NBA, you know, people that make these decisions, oh, he's got such talent. He's got great talent. Stop with that. Can somebody actually, if you're getting paid to evaluate talent and you work for an organization that's going to spend millions and millions and millions of dollars on the players, how about looking at the heart? Something that a guy like Brunson shows and always showed at every level he's ever played. A leader, a true leader, whatever he may lack in physical stature or physical abilities. And yet they are etherized by these people that just, you know, that guy jumps out of the building, or he's got this, or he's got that. I wouldn't touch Darren Peterson

0: with anything. I wouldn't give this guy a nickel because he's going to be a big failure in the NBA. I can say it right now with all the confidence in the world. A kid like this will be a failure in the NBA because he already proved now. See, the NIL money, you always wonder this, right, Buck, about, you know, which guys are playing to win and which guys are just playing for the money. Here's a guy that's already proven he's just playing for the money.
1: Yeah,
0: he made it clear at the University of Kansas, I could care less what happens to Kansas and my teammates. I'm here to make a buck. Unfortunately, I can't go straight to the NBA. I'm stuck here for a year. I'm going to grab every penny. I'm not going to get hurt and then get ready to be one of the top picks in the NBA draft. Wouldn't touch the guy. So, you know, when we talk about these drafts every year, how many players each year, think about this, Buck, how many players each year really end up making a difference? Not just filling out a spot on the bench, but actually make a difference in the NBA. It's very, very few.
1: And I'm so glad that you brought up the Knicks within the context of this discussion. And obviously, they're now the champions. New York has been celebrating for a week straight, it feels like, and just really resonating with the nobody believed in us. We weren't supposed to dominate anybody. You guys told us we weren't going to dominate anybody. We just ran the playoffs. Eat it and eat this championship celebration and Jalen Brunson and all the different quotes from the past couple of years, even going back to like Jay Wright, his coach at Villanova, who didn't necessarily have him as a number one guy in the NBA, right? So it comes down to a conversation about roster construction to me. And basketball, obviously different than football, different than baseball, whatever. So just in the sport of basketball right now, where you can have one player come in, whether it be a draft pick or a free agent, and individually impact the results more than, I would argue, just about any other team sport. Football, there's too many moving pieces and parts. Even if you have the best quarterback in the world, you can still be undermined if you don't have an offensive line to protect him or a defense that can get a pass rush. There's a million different things that can go sideways, even if you have the best player in the sport. In basketball, at every turn, it felt like the Knicks roster construction was questioned. Right? Some of the picks that they gave up to acquire players. The Jalen Brunson move specifically is a free agent sweepstakes that was mocked for what kind of sweepstakes is it actually to acquire Jalen Brunson. And I look at these players coming in from the college game and understanding that NIL riches have really hindered the depth of any draft class at this point, where you can start to hollow out a substantial living for yourself in the college game and try to maximize your value there in hopefully a different way than Darren Peterson went about it at Kansas. I am so confused why it is such a far-out concept for a team of any kind, an executive in any sport, to go about their process and say, okay, do I want the most talented team or do I want the most cohesive roster? And I understand that there's a balance, and you do need talent to take things over the top, to make those incredible plays in the moments where you don't necessarily have anybody else to do it. Somebody to put the team on their back in a spectacular way and break through, where you're dealing with a million different talented players in the pros. I think that there is so much overthinking when it comes to the talent chasing, the etherizing, as you called it, of these prospects. And I'm not saying just dismiss drafts outright, but there has to be, at a certain point, somebody in the room to raise their hand and be like, hey, what if we just went for the safer option? What if we went for the thing that we know has the highest percent chance of hitting? I reference the NFL draft in this way, and specifically the team that I cover here in Nashville. The Titans took Carnell Tate, fourth overall. Was he the most talented player that you could take with the fourth overall draft pick? No. Is he going to be Julio Jones or Ja'Marr Chase, who were taken later in their respective drafts than Carnell Tate was? No. But is he going to be probably the safest player at an incredibly important position for your number one overall pick at quarterback that you just need to get off the mat because they keep going 3-14 and you can't find anybody to give this guy some help? Yeah, probably. That makes it worth it to me. There just seems to me constantly in these draft processes to be so much overthinking, where the Anthony Richardsons of the world or the Darren Petersons of the world can come into your life and just wow you with all of their athletic gifts. And then when it actually comes to the competitiveness, the kind of makeup that it requires to give your all in the most

0: critical moments, when you feel like you almost have nothing left to give, a la Jalen Brunson in that final game where nobody else is scoring and he just needs 45, so he's going to go out and give you 45 and basically account for half of the team's points in the clinching game. Maybe I'm oversimplifying it. I've obviously never been in these decision-making positions, just covering people who make these decisions. But to me, every year, year in and year out, Steve, it is confusing. Like, why don't you just go with the thing that you know is going to produce for you rather than the thing that might turn into something that you have no idea whether it's actually going to pan out for you in a meaningful way?
1: The overwhelming majority of these NBA decision-makers are no more qualified to judge talent than you or I. Oh, they may claim they are. Wow, we watch a lot of film and everything else. They're not. Right now, I'm looking at some of these mock drafts here, Buck. Top 10 picks, all freshmen. 10 for 10. What? 10 guys, 1 year removed from high school, and you have a good reading on these are guys that you're going to make a huge investment in because they are going to be game changers. Now, is there a chance that one or two of these guys could be? Maybe. There's also a chance that none of them will be. Well, there's a really good chance that the overwhelming majority will have zero impact in the NBA. Oh, they'll get paid. They'll fill a roster spot, but they're not going to actually be the difference between winning and losing games, which is, the last time I checked, really the ultimate, you know, in testing your skill in evaluating talent. You talked about structuring a roster. Give the Knicks credit. You know, we had this stretch, right, of three consecutive champions. You know, we had Denver, we had Boston, we had OKC, all assembled really through the draft, right? Homegrown talent, right? Oh, that's the new wave. Knicks five starters from five other teams. So it goes out the window. It's just about finding the pieces that fit and then finding that glue player, which obviously – Jalen Brunson is a glue player to hold the team together. So again, for all these teams, you feel bad for your Indiana Pacers. Don't, because I don't think you're missing anything in this draft, to be honest with you. I mean, you got a big man that can play. I'm a Zubats guy. I think if the Lakers had any foresight, they essentially gave him away to the Clippers. They could use that big guy. So is he better than anyone they could have gotten in this draft? Much better. Could they've added somebody? Maybe, but I don't see it. I just see a lot of guys that, you know, played 1 year of college. I don't see guys that were champions this year in college. It's like a faceless crowd. There's just nothing that stands out. So this is the dilemma for the NBA, the way it's structured with, you know, players, you know, they just jump on them based on what they were hyped up to be. Remember the two kids that went to Rutgers? Well, a couple years ago, Rutgers had, like, they spent all this NIL money on, like, literally two of the top three players in the country. Like, at Rutgers? They didn't even make the tournament. Those guys were just buying time until they were top picks in the NBA. So the whole structure of the league, how they evaluate talent, how they bring talent in, to me, is doing a disservice to the league. And every once in a while, somebody slips through the cracks. Let's see. That's right. Nikola Jokic, second-round pick. You know, Jalen Brunson, second-round pick. It's not always the guys that are at the top of the draft. So, you know, I'm going to be doing a lot of hype tomorrow. VJ and I will be doing our show. We're going to break it all down like we are, you know, talking about the NBA draft and everything else. But ultimately, the chances of any one of these kids actually being a difference maker in the league is remote at best.
0: I'm just extra salty because Kevin Pritchard, who's the president of basketball operations for the Pacers, puts out tweets after they lost their pick in the Zubats trade, you know, essentially apologizing to the fan base that's pissed, right? They were in the finals. You have Halliburton tear his Achilles when he did. In the most critical moment where you really thought that you were going to be able to make a difference, even though the odds were long in that series against the Thunder, and maybe the Pacers don't end up getting it done, but still, and Kevin Pritchard is posting tweets about being really sorry to all our fans, and I own taking this risk, and surprised it came up fifth after this year. I thought we were due some luck, yada yada yada. Man, just leave me alone. Like, just let me pout and sulk in my 19-63 this season, and don't apologize to me for the way that you did the deal. I honestly, that bothers me more.

0: when an executive takes that tact. And I understand that fan bases get frustrated, and sometimes you have to address that frustration. But if you believe in what you did, don't go back and say, you know, guys, I really thought we would do some luck. I really thought this was going to work out. No, stand by the conviction of the transaction that you made. Make me a believer in Zubats. Don't, like, pat me on the head, be like, it's going to be okay, little guy. We'll get him next year. That made me insane, Steve.
1: Well, I can understand, but I'm just going to remind you again. The Indiana Hoosiers are atop the college football world. Yeah. Now, how are they going to do this year?
0: I'm entitled now. I want more.
1: I know. You get greedy. I understand greed.
0: I'm greedy.
1: I understand the greed. But how are the Hoosiers going to be now that they graduated all those 25-year-old James Madison transfers? the oldest team since I think Michigan back in 1948 when they had all the returning World War II veterans. How's Indiana going to be this year?
0: Well, I think that's an interesting, like, side branch off of our conversation, because theoretically they should be more talented. They bring in this Nick Marsh guy from Michigan State, the wide receiver, who's theoretically better than anybody that they had on the roster last year, on a roster that obviously won a national championship. The quarterback from TCU that they're bringing in is also supposed to be a better player in the college game than Fernando Mendoza was. But I'm just kind of holding my breath a little bit. And saying, I don't want to get too caught up in the idea of it. They should be able to. They'll be a top 10 team. There's no doubt. And I think that they will certainly be in the conversation for the college football playoff. I don't think Cignetti's really going anywhere, despite the level of attrition that they have. But nothing, you know, it's like the Knicks this year. Nothing's going to feel like that. They could win the title again this year, and nothing is going to feel like that most improbable story in sports in my lifetime.
1: Look, and I hate, you have to understand, going back way back in the day, when Bill Russell retired from the Celtics, yes, I was alive, and the Lakers still hadn't won a championship, and you're like, fine, Bill Russell finally's gone. Now the Lakers, Wilt Chamberlain, Jerry West, Elgin Baylor to take over. And then the next year, the frickin' Knicks come out of nowhere, beat the Lakers. They faced the Lakers 3 out of 4 years. Fortunately, the Lakers did get one championship in 72. We'll see. I mean, it just, you know, like you said, if you are a fan of the Knicks and somebody tells you after winning that championship, by the way, you're not going to win another championship in 53 years, and your answer is, who the hell cares? I won't be here in 53 years. I'm in the moment. My oldest son happened to be in New York with some friends the night they won the championship, and he said it was absolutely insane, Buck. I mean, and that's great. Look, I have no affinity for the New York Knicks.
0: Oh, I hate them. I hate them.
1: You and the Pacers. I mean,
0: yeah,
1: come
0: that's
1: on. That's a big-time rivalry. But you
0: I'm
1: know,
0: glad they won. I'll go back to hating them next year.
1: Exactly. But again, if you're a fan of any of these, you know, championship star franchises or schools, and you're told the trade-off is, look, we're going to give you one championship, but the next 20 years are going to be hell. You say, sign me up right now. Just once. I want to celebrate being a champion. That's good enough for me.
0: 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So championship aspirations are not necessarily where we're at with the new U.S. men's national team, but two dominant performances en route to advancing to the knockout stage has me wondering about the U.S.'s chances advancing, and also if we can learn a lesson from all the different foreign nationals who have come into our country to celebrate their World Cup teams. We'll talk about it next. He's Steve Hartman. I'm Buck Rising, hanging out here with you on Fox Sports Radio.
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6: 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And you tell us where this show lies.
12: Is it fair to say at this point, Izzy, you probably follow it a lot closer than I do. I don't know. Who's the biggest soccer fan amongst us? Is it Taylor, I guess?
13: Taylor. Yeah, the guy who's not here.
12: But is it fair to say at this point, Ronaldo, who's a great player, takes himself way too seriously? But he's a great player. Is it fair to say he's a bit overrated? He's never won a World Cup.
13: Yeah.
12: How can you call yourself one of the all-time great soccer players, be on the Mount Rushmore all-time of soccer players, and never win the World Cup? How is that even possible?
13: Because he does the one thing that you, in particular, Stu Gatz, want to see in every single soccer match. He scores the goals. He's got more goals in his career than Messi even has. And that's been a sort of a race their entire career, but he's always been ahead. And so, yeah, that's what it is. He is a goal scorer. He does it in, you know, majestic ways, and people just love that when you can get that in soccer, a majestic goal scorer, and that's what he has been his whole career. Now, your other point remains 1,000% true. He is overrated when it comes to the team aspect, because that's just not how you win necessarily. Just find one guy and try to get him to score all the goals for you. So, I mean, unless it's Erling Haaland and you're Norway. But yeah, I think it's fair to say, you could argue that one of the greatest players of all time is a tiny bit overrated.
14: So in 2006, his first World Cup, he had one goal, but Portugal got all the way to fourth place. Mm-hmm. They finished in fourth. Mm-hmm. After that, one goal, they reached the round of 16. One goal.
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14: Listen, I love Johnny Cash, but the Tennessee Titans, every time they score a touchdown, which is not very often, they play damn Ring of Fire by Johnny Cash. It is the worst touchdown song of all time.
15: Now, because of marketing and, you know, selling out, when I hear that song, I only think of the hemorrhoids commercial.
14: No.
15: Attached to. Like, his family, it took like...
14: What
15: you know,
14: are you talking about? I didn't know there was a commercial, a hemorrhoids.
15: Oh, my God. Yeah. So, like, Johnny Cash was pretty adamant in his lifetime about not selling the rights to his songs to random things. And when he passed, it took like 6 months before all of a sudden there was a Ring of Fire hemorrhoids commercial. And I was like, well, the Cash Estate's out there, you know, making that money off of it. So that's all, like, now that is all I ever think of when I hear Ring of Fire.
14: He's Steve Hartman. I'm Buck Rising, hanging out here with you on this Fox Sports Saturday. Jason Fitz, lost in transit. Went out y'all's way. Went out there on the West Coast. Apparently had a couple of flight issues. Was not able to make the show today, but we upgraded. We got Steve Hartman hanging out here with us. Steve, the atmosphere. Speaking of NFL in-game atmospheres, they're talking about the Titans and Ring of Fire, great song by Johnny Cash, terrible touchdown song, like just does not have the requisite juice, I think, that is required to get people going, even if you are the most diehard of country music fans. And listen, there's not a lot to celebrate at a Titans game anyway. They've been a losing club for a while now, and even when they were at their best here in the last couple of years, getting within a game of the Super Bowl, playing in the AFC Championship game against Patrick Mahomes, even then, they rarely produce an atmosphere here in Nashville that you would say, wow, you really feel the crowd come alive during the course of the game. And I'm watching this World Cup, and I'm infatuated. I'm infatuated not even by the soccer. And the soccer's been good. Like, there have been compelling games. There have been dramatic finishes. And obviously, the U.S. has been dominant throughout the course of the group stage and now has secured their spot in the knockout round. We'll see how much further they can go. But I have been infatuated with the World Cup because of the atmospheres that people have created in this country at venues that I am very familiar with. I have been to every NFL stadium save Cincinnati because it was a COVID season the last time the Titans were scheduled to play a game up there. But I've been to all 29 other stadiums. And I really, Steve, for a regular season game, I am perpetually disappointed with the atmosphere outside of Buffalo or Philadelphia. Seattle, I think, obviously deserves a tremendous amount of credit for the way that their fans bring it. But that you could name, on one hand, I think, the actual fun, electric atmospheres in the NFL for a regular season game. And then I see the way that these Europeans and people from the Ivory Coast and Tunisia and Japan and all these other countries from around the world are taking over our American stadiums and just making it look so much better than it does when the NFL games are being played. I saw a tweet from my buddy Pat Doherty at NBC. He said, it's unbelievable how much more vibrant our American football stadiums look for these events as opposed to their usual fare. And I go back to what you had mentioned in the first segment of the show, where you cited the Tartan Army, the Scottish fans, and the way that they've taken over Boston. And now they're on to South Florida. And basically the Scott fans and the people of Boston are saying kind of like sentimental goodbyes to one another because they so enjoyed the atmosphere that one another brought to this event while they were able to host that particular fan base for a period of time. And you mentioned, Steve, the idea that we as Americans can sometimes take for granted

0: all of the great things that we have in this country and the way that the ease of living that we have. I understand not everybody has it easy necessarily, but compared to the rest of the world, the access to things that we have, the atmosphere, the safety, the like all these different things that come with being a United States citizen that sometimes just kind of wash over you because you see it every day. You become numb to it. I almost feel like I'm seeing the same thing with Americans and how they experience sports while watching other countries do it through their own prism in the World Cup, being like, we're Boston, for God's sakes. How many championships have the Patriots and the Celtics and the Bruins? No, the Red Sox, you know, not necessarily blowing anybody away here lately, but even the Red Sox have had a few titles in the last couple of decades. Like, Boston fans almost seems like they are being reminded of what the joy of sports is by the Scots, and I feel like I'm seeing this all across the country in ways that are jarring to me.
1: Well, a couple of notes. First of all, you mentioned every time I'm with you, Buck, it's always because Jason is parts unknown. I mean, it just seems like this thing where we don't know where Fitz is. I mean, he's out, you know, last second. You know, Scott reached out to me at the last second because Fitz is not here. I appreciate that, Jason. I've never worked with Jason Fitz. I work with you, Buck. I've never worked with Jason. And because parts unknown, probably never will.
0: You're not
1: all right.
0: Much.
1: So, here was the big joke when Team USA paid. By the way, I like this. Everyone is, I do television here in LA, so I have to always have that name pronounced. Like Turkey became Turkey A.
0: Yeah.
1: Paraguay instead of Paraguay. You know, they keep telling me there's different pronunciations. Qatar went from Qatar to Qatar back to Qatar. Okay. Cause they rather have Qatar rather than Qatar. So now it's back to Qatar. But here was this was the funny thing. So, I haven't been to a huge number of games, Rams or Charger games out at SoFi Stadium, but I've been to enough. Mm. And the opposing fans outnumber Rams and Chargers fans 99% of the time. Right. In fact, with the Chargers, it's like a 80-20 split in favor of the opposing fans. And so my TV partner was there. Okay. He was at SoFi for that Paraguay USA match and he was laughing. He goes, "This is the first time I've ever been in this building where the home team actually had the advantage of the fans."
0: Yeah.
1: "It's the first time I've ever been here. This place was rocking. It was loud. And yes, unbelievably, the fans are pro-American." So when you mentioned this enthusiasm, yeah, I mean, there's obviously the Green Bay's, the Buffalo's. When you're the only show in town, right? You're going to get that kind of fan base that is 100% supportive of the home team. But, you know, a lot of these cities don't. I mean, L.A. is just notorious. L.A. never begged. You know, all the years that L.A. did not have the NFL, look, I was on the air during the whole duration. And I said this when the Rams finally decided they were going to move and leave St. Louis to L.A. And I mentioned over the last, it was a 21-year span. I go, "Do you know how many phone calls I got over 21 years saying, 'Hey, Hartman, when are we going to get the NFL back?'" That would be none. Zero. Never got a single phone call after the Rams and the Raiders left town. "When are we going to get the NFL back, Hartman?" No one ever says that. It's a Dodger town. It's a Lakers town. It's an afterthought, the National Football League in Los Angeles. Oh, I know there's that, you know, a couple of Ram fans. I dare say, I don't know if there are any Charger fans, but yeah, a couple of Ram fans. "Hartman, shut up. We're big fans." Great. I'm glad you are. But you see this enthusiasm with soccer fans, right? And I think that is the one thing, Buck, I don't know about you, but, you know, watching soccer on TV to me is like watching paint dry. I mean, sure. It's just, there's nothing happening. Nothing. And hockey's sort of similar, right? Because it's very hard. When I go to a hockey game, you know, like a Stanley Cup playoff game, I am on the edge of my seat. You know, I sit high, can see all the ice, you can see the line changes. You can, you know, really follow the game. But again, everyone that I've talked to that has had the good fortune of going out to SoFi, they say the fan experience at these matches is unmatched.
0: Yep.
1: Like, it's insane. These watch parties, like, where everyone is getting into it. So, yeah, we're sort of getting that idea here. And I really hope for this sport. I mean, I might be a lost cause. I may be too far behind. But I would hope that, you know, especially if the U.S. actually makes a decent run in this World Cup, that it is going to take this sport to the next level in the United States. Because obviously the world is passionate about it. And now they're sharing some of that passion with the Americans. And I think it's rubbing off, Buck.

0: Yeah, it's to your point. It's been a long wait for many generations of sports fans, and you never know what is going to be the moment that causes it to really take root. I know positive momentum for the U.S. men's national team is kind of what we're kind of just waiting and wishing at this point in time. We'll see if it becomes more concrete in the knockout round. Real quick, Martin, let's get caught up on what's happening in the world of sports.
1: Well, a few teams advanced to that knockout round. One of them, Germany, taking the lead in the 94th minute to beat Ivory Coast 2-1. That's on Group E. The Netherlands lead Group F 4 points to 3 after they beat Sweden 5-1 earlier today. Sweden's played two matches in group play. Oh, they beat the first team to play 5-1, lost today 5-1. In Major League Baseball, the Tigers beat the White Sox 4-1. Reds beat the Yankees 10-2. Blue Jays with a come-from-behind win over the Cubs 8-6. The Braves over the 4-3 over the Brewers. Marlins doubled up the Giants 6-3, and the Nationals beat the Rays 4-3. Games live right now. Yeah, top of the second inning, the Phillies with a Bryce Harper home run the difference over the Mets 1-0. And top of the second, the Guardians with a 1-0 lead over the Astros. In the WNBA, the Fever beat the Dream. Whoops, said that backwards. The Dream beat the Fever 113-96, and the Mercury beat the Storm 93-73. At the College World Series, Oklahoma gets game one, best of three series, 9-3 the final margin. Had a big fourth inning with four runs scored. Steve and Buck, back to you guys.
2: Hey, Buck, can I just interject something here for a second here?
0: Of course.
2: So I'm watching this U.S. Open right now. Wyndham Clark, after bogeying the 15th hole, just hit his second shot on the par 5 16th. About 3 feet from the hole. He's got basically a tapping for eagle. If he makes that, he'll have a seven-shot lead. The reason I'm mentioning this, because I know there's a lot of people that don't give a rat's ass about golf out there. I have a really good friend, actually a co-worker, not here at Fox Sports, but elsewhere, who on a whim put $500 down on Wyndham Clark on Wednesday to win the U.S. Open at 43-1 odds.
0: How's he feeling right now?
2: Well, Wyndham Clark will be playing with Scottie Scheffler tomorrow, who will be, depending on how it goes the rest of the way, Clark's about to take a 7-shot lead. I mean, Clark had been playing pretty well this year, you know, as of late. It's sort of, but 500 down at 43-1 odds, do the math. And Clark, right now, if he makes his putt, and it's very makeable, could have a 7-shot lead with two holes to play today and tomorrow. So,
0: Yeah, I mean, came into the day with a 4-stroke lead, set the 36-hole record for a U.S. Open at Shinnecock with the 7-under. Did Wyndham Clark. So it was really a question all day. Can anybody catch him? And right now the answer seems to be hell no. He's just going to keep pulling away.
2: Unbelievable. 43-1. I'm not a gambler. Buck, are you a degenerate? Are you a guy that likes to bet?
0: No, in fact, I'm quite the opposite because I cover an NFL team. I do not bet on the NFL, period. And, you know, the rest of it, I'll place a wager occasionally. But I monitor it just for the sake of conversation because I do a local show as well here in Nashville, and obviously people have interest, but me, myself, personally, I do not.
2: Yeah, I just remember the days when there was no way, no chance, no how there would ever be a sports franchise in Las Vegas, ever, ever, ever, ever, ever. It will
0: now
2: never
0: we can't
2: happen.
0: Keep them out of
2: it
0: there.
2: Will never happen. And there would never be any kind of marriage. I remember Chris Myers and I did a national show here for Fox Sports way back in the day. Chris was a diehard, you know, NFL guy, still obviously calls games for the NFL. And he insisted that the NFL success had nothing to do with gambling. Nothing, nothing at all. That people were so interested in the NFL. And I'm saying, I mean, I didn't even have a response. I said, that is such a ridiculous comment. I can't even respond to that, Chris. I mean,
0: now
2: they're in bed. Now they're in bed with all these people. I mean, they're making billions. in their marriage with these gambling establishments. So it's a dose of reality. If you think every player, every single player in every sport is steering clear because they don't want to endanger anything, you are absolutely delusional. How deep it goes, you know, the years ahead, I think we're going to find out, Buck. But we talked about the Sorsby situation. You think he's the only kid? The only one? Mm. Really? I mean, so, yeah. Anyway, I just, I could.

0: Couldn't believe it when I just hit the second shot here on the 16th hole that my buddy put 500 down at 43-1.
1: Feeling pretty good.
0: Not bad.
1: Pretty good. Sometimes better to be lucky than good. I'm sure he did a little research, but hey, damn.
0: He's lost a lot. I bet you.
1: Yeah.
0: This will make up for part of that loss.
1: It's always cracks me up because people, there's a tendency now, especially in the social media age, Steve, to post your winnings, right?
0: Oh,
1: when you hit big on your parlay or whatever, and then immediately the responses in the comment section are, all right, now post your losses.
0: Two types of gamblers, losers and liars. Those are two types of gamblers.
1: 100%. Here, quickly, Steve, because we're going to do Would You Rather in the next segment, which
0: yes.
1: is a dumb little game that we like to play around here on a regular basis. I do quickly want to touch on Giannis because the Bucks self-imposed a deadline of what? What happened? What am I getting fined for?
2: You call that dumb.
1: What's dumb?
2: The game.
1: I mean, the game is a little dumb.
2: It's not dumb.
1: Half of the questions are about
2: feet,
1: Mary. The game is dumb.
2: You know what? I'll let you keep talking, but you got fined.
1: We'll circle back.
0: I've been
1: fined. Mary, always there to police me, even when I, especially when I forget that she's there. She's always there for me with that whistle. The Bucks self-imposed a deadline of the first round of the draft in the NBA on Tuesday. It's coming up. Will the Giannis sweepstakes be over by this said self-imposed deadline, Steve Harvey?
0: I think so. It has to be.
1: Come on, Buck.
0: I mean, there's got to be obviously a lot of draft picks. They've been dealing with the Heat forever trying to get a deal done. They don't have a good enough offer. Let me ask you this. Would you give up Jaylen Brown if you're the Celtics to get Giannis?
1: I don't think so. I just... His health scares the hell out of me, Steve.
0: Yeah, it should. He's also a winner, by the way, and deservedly was named the NBA Finals MVP back in the day. I don't know. I mean,
1: he's an excellent player. Like, he's one of the greatest players in the history of the sport already. Like, so stupid for me to. I feel stupid saying that out loud. No, I wouldn't give up Jaylen Brown, but I'm looking at him. Oh, he doesn't play. He doesn't play nearly enough lately, and especially getting into his 30s.
0: I think honestly. The Bucks are not getting what the offers they thought they were going to get.
1: No.
0: Not even close to the offers they thought they were going to get for Giannis, who is still in his prime. Still in his prime. So, if they don't get what they want, forget it. You're going to roll the dice until he walks away, I guess. And they get nothing in return. That's a big risk.
1: Well, and the Miami Heat have had an offer on the table for, it feels like, months at this point in time. And I think Milwaukee's just trying to do everything they can to avoid letting Pat Riley get Giannis Antetokounmpo for a deal, essentially. If you missed any of today's show, you'll want to catch the podcast. 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
11: There's a wild, absolutely bananas, 3-team mega, mega, mega deal
4: that is being discussed. Now, this is just a rumor. We'd like to alert everyone down the line. This is just

0: A rumor involving the Lakers, the Jazz, and the Wizards. And it's been floating around, bouncing around the echo chamber. And the deal would bring Anthony Davis back to L.A. Yeah, that guy. And the Lakers would trade some backups, Dalton Connect, and remember when he was going to be the next great shooter in the NBA? I remember that. And Jared Vanderbilt, guys that aren't very good, and then a couple of draft picks, and they would get Ace Bailey, Anthony Davis, and some low-level second-round draft picks. And Trae Young would go to Salt Lake City. Of course, how, you got to trade him. He's opting out, so I don't know how that's going to work. And then Lauri Markkanen would go to Washington. So supposedly this would have to happen before the draft. The question, just focus in on Anthony Davis, because that's the interesting part of this. What is your viewpoint on the possibility, even if it's only 2% of Anthony Davis returning to Lakerland? So my first thought is to quote the great Jackie Slater, what in the world? Like, what in the world are we doing? Am I missing something? Luka Doncic publicly came out a few days ago and expressed a desire to have a top-tier big man. That's his wish list for the purple and gold team. And so it sounds, if you look at the evidence here, it sounds like the boys are plotting. That's what it sounds like to me. Like, the entire thing is...
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6: So here it is.
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8: I want everybody talking about the Bengals. 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
9: That's the bar you're saying?
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13: Wrapping things up here for our segment on this Fox Sports Saturday. Steve Hartman making us smarter, kind enough to fill in for Jason Fitz, who perpetually makes us dumber. I'm Buck Rising, hanging out here with you. Play a little Would You Rather here in just a second. Mary is in my ear as we're coming back from this commercial break, threatening me if I disparage their dumb little game again publicly.
14: It wasn't a threat, it was a promise.
13: Yeah, I mean, I'm not scheduled to be in LA.

0: anytime soon. The closest I'm getting to you guys is Vegas, so your threats are empty.
1: I don't make that drive.
0: What's the drive from Vegas to, or LA to Vegas?
2: Yeah, it's like 4 hours.
0: That's a little much. I don't think you're making that drive.
1: I think that's
0: actually an empty threat.
2: I think you underestimate Mary Mack. I certainly don't. I've known Mary Mack a long time. Mary Mack, like, didn't you start like with me pretty close? Here, yes, thumbs up. There you go. Yeah, I've seen her grow over the years. She's a woman of the world and has become Buck.
0: Absolutely. Yes, indeed. And she, while I talk a big game publicly, I do actually fear Mary. So we will tread lightly. Yeah, you know. And so with that being,
1: fighter.
0: I don't think that's true at all. I think, in fact, if America heard the threat that you just said into my ear as the music was playing, I think they would understand
1: it
0: exactly who
1: bad.
0: You are. That's what they all say. Let's spin this damn wheel, play a little Would You Rather. What you got?
3: It's easy, guys. Don't think too hard.
4: I'm not a moron.
3: Would you rather bucket?
5: It's no good.
3: Or fix it?
6: All right, Steve, I do think you've played this game with us once before.
2: I have.
6: Straightforward. I just ask you guys some non-sports related, mostly non-sports related, would you rather questions, and all you got to do is answer them. Mm-hmm. So let's jump right in. Let's spin the wheel and pick a question.
0: And since Steve is our guest today, we will let him lead off.
6: All right, Steve, you will answer this one first then. So, would you rather throw out the first pitch at a World Series game, but completely botch it and go viral?
0: Oh.
6: Or have to go trick-or-treating as a grown man for 3 hours every day of July?
2: Trick-or-treat, trick-or-treat, trick-or-treat, trick-or-treat. Look, at the viral plays and replays of worst ever first pitches are eternal. We've seen them over, whether it was
6: forever.
2: Baba Booey. I mean, we can go 50 Cent. I mean, they're such legendary that to live with that forever in this business, no chance. Trick-or-treat, I'll take that any day of the week.
0: That's the thing. Like, that 50 Cent pitch was in 2014.
2: Yes.
0: It's been so long. And
2: forever.
0: I wouldn't even say, like, annually. I would say almost on a monthly basis that video resurfaces, okay? For over a decade at this point, especially in our business, Steve. Like, my worst nightmare is, as somebody who is, on occasion, in this profession, critical of an athlete, and then, you know, if I go to throw a football or go to catch or make a basketball shot or whatever, that I look unathletic doing it as somebody who is in this business? No. I refuse. I would rather trick or treat daily in July. I am with you.
6: Yeah, I actually got that. There was a fantasy football punishment where the loser had to go around trick or treating in the middle of the summer, dress up, and he couldn't stop till he got a certain amount of candy.
0: Cool and unusual.
2: Now, if I could throw a strike like President Bush did, Game 3 of the 2001 World Series after 9/11,
6: oh yeah,
2: I mean that he'd just fire a strike. He'd live with that forever.
6: True. But yeah, this
2: that
6: would be a pretty tough one to live down. All right, let's spin it again. Okay, would you rather have to walk up 4 flights of stairs whenever you have to use the bathroom, or have to wear shoulder pads under your shirt every single day, no matter what?
2: Okay. Well, first of all, it looks like I'm wearing shoulder pads anyway.
6: You have broad shoulders.
2: I have really broad shoulders. They don't really fit the rest of my body. It's sort of Kevin McHale type.
6: So this would be even more drastic.
2: Exactly. So, in fact, when I did play my 1 year of football in high school, when I put shoulder pads on, it looked like my head was sunk into my body. So
0: like a little turtle.
6: You have the neck roll, too.
2: Exactly. So, I can hold it pretty good. So I'll take the steps.
0: Yeah, I am also going to take the steps, but that's because, you know, I try to get my 10,000 a day. So, you know, in an effort to keep my step goal going, I'll take a hike to make it to the restroom.
6: You'd be holding it like a lot more though, because it's just knowing that's what you have to do every time.
0: Okay,
6: you need to
0: but
6: use.
0: That's for somebody like with a weak bladder. Are you somebody who's got to pull over like 5 times on a road trip because I can't stand those?
2: No. If you can pinch pretty good, you know, you're okay. You're okay.
0: One more, maybe.
6: All right, quick one. Would you rather have your mouth taped shut for a year or have one hand tied behind your back for a year?
2: That would be hand behind my back for sure.
0: That's Fox Sports Radio. We are Fox Sports.
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